0: One former Democratic socialist in three New York congressional House races. They are trying to unseat two mainstream Democrats by promising to abolish ICE, condemning the genocide in Israel, and vowing to tax the rich.
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1: 1,700 people evacuated and one dead after a fire broke out at a Dominican Republic resort. Here's Fox's Jeff Paul.
5: Authorities are now investigating as they try to figure out how this deadly fire started. The fire was sparked on Friday at the Viva Dominicus Beach Wyndham Resort in the popular tourist town of Bayahibe. Thick black smoke blanketed the area as flames soared just feet away from the crystal clear waters along the Caribbean coast. Crews even using drones equipped with water hoses to try to put out the massive fire. While the exact cause of the fire is under investigation, emergency operations officials in the Dominican Republic say the fire spread rapidly, in part due to strong winds. They also say the fire moved so quickly because many of the roofs at that resort were made with a dry palm leaf material called canna. Many of the guests who were evacuated have been placed in other nearby hotels or housing facilities.
1: Local media reporting that the one person who died was an Italian tourist. America celebrating as Team USA beats Australia to advance the knockout round in the World Cup. Here's Fox's Jonathan Hunt in Seattle.
6: What was perhaps most pleasing about the win over Australia was the way the U.S. brought the pressure from the very first minute. And then in the 11th minute, Flo Balogun surged down the left-hand side, crossed low and hard, and under intense pressure, one of the Australian defenders put the ball into his own goal. The second goal was scored by the youngest member of the entire U.S. squad, Alex Freeman. He talked about the moment of scoring and the moment he saw his teammate coming at him to celebrate.
7: I was like, oh Lord, and I had to run. And then I ended up running and celebrating with them.
6: Millions of fans watching across the country.
1: Germany and the Ivory Coast now playing their own game. I'm Roger Stern, and this is Fox News.
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14: The Supreme Court dropped a case this week that I'm going to go through. So here's the question for you. Can the federal government put you in prison for 15 years, strip your right to own a firearm for the rest of your natural life, simply because you told an FBI agent voluntarily, while cooperating with a search of your home, that, well, you know, maybe I smoke a little marijuana about, you know, every other day. Not because you're an addict. The government conceded, in fact, that you were not an addict. And not because you ever did anything dangerous with the gun. In fact, the government admitted you didn't. It was just sitting in your house. And not because anybody got hurt. Nobody did. Just because you used a substance that 40 states have legalized in some form or another, that the federal government itself has spent a decade at least quietly declining to prosecute, and that after they argued this very case, they reclassified marijuana as something less dangerous. The government's answer to that question was, well, yes. Yes, we can. We can do all of that, and we don't have to prove anything else. Well, the Supreme Court of the United States answered the same question, and the vote was 9-0. So stick with me, because the headline you're going to read, or maybe you've already read this week, gets this case about half right, and the half it gets wrong is the half that actually matters. So let's put this into a, you know, maybe a three-act play or something. Act one, what are the facts? What are the facts about this? Let me introduce you to Ali Hamani, born in Texas, a dual citizen, the United States and Pakistan, lives in the Dallas area with his parents, holds down a stable job, by every account in the record, just an ordinary guy. Back in 2022, federal agents searched his family home. The reason for that search? Suspicion of terrorism-related activity. Now, keep that in your mind, because that's going to matter in a minute. Now, how did Hamani behave during that search? Like a model citizen, he handed over a gun he kept in the house. He pointed the agents to the marijuana on the property. He sat down voluntarily for an interview and told them in his own words that, yeah, I use marijuana about every other day. When the agents found cocaine in his parents' closet, he even claimed ownership of it to protect his parents. So what did the government do with all that cooperation? Nothing for 6 months. 6 months. I'm broadcasting live on Saturday, June 20th. So let's go to December 20th. They waited that long until December. And then it came back with a single charge. Just one charge. Not terrorism, which is the entire reason they were in the house. That was the reason for the search warrant. Not cocaine. Not drug trafficking. Not selling it to kids. None of that stuff. The one and only charge? That Ali Hamani possessed a firearm in his home while being, and I'm quoting the statute now, an unlawful user of a controlled substance. The controlled substance being the marijuana that he voluntarily showed to them. Now for that, and sit with this, the United States government sought 15 years in prison and a lifetime disarmament for a gun that never left his house, used by a man that they never determined was dangerous. That's the case. Now let me do something I always do. Before I tear the government's argument apart, I'm going to build it back up as strong as I possibly can Because if I can't beat their best argument, then I haven't earned your agreement. So let's go to Act Two. This is the government's best case. Let me put on a government hat for a moment and pretend to be a prosecutor.

0: And it's not a frivolous argument. I'm going to try to make it seriously. Number one, we have a tradition of this. Since the Bruin decision back in 2022, if you want to regulate guns, you have to show your modern law fits the nation's, quote, historical tradition of firearm regulation. Fine, says the government. We've got one for you. Go back to the founding era, and you'll find that habitual drunkards, those were laws all over the place. Vagrancy laws that locked up drunks. Civil commitment laws that put them under guardianship. Surety laws that made them post a bond for good behavior. The founders, the government said in this case, were perfectly comfortable restricting the liberty of people who habitually abused intoxicants. Well, aren't drugs just today's intoxicant? I would argue actually they are. Number two, this is about public safety. Now, I'm going to argue this one, although this one always drives me up the wall, because anytime somebody claims, oh, it's about safety, then everybody seems to just, you know, genuflect and say, okay, then I give up. The whole point, said the government, was to keep guns away from a category of people who are unusually dangerous. People more likely to misuse a gun and commit a violent crime. I think that's a perfectly legitimate traditional government interest. If you're bat crap crazy, if you've proven yourself to be dangerous to yourself or to others, then yeah, I think they can probably restrict your Second Amendment rights as long as they follow your Fourth Amendment due process rights. But that's their second argument. This was about public safety. Let's get to number three. Well, this is just a light touch. We're not locking up anybody for just being a user. We're temporarily disarming them. Only while they're using. You stop using, you get your rights back. The founders, they said, did heavier things than that to habitual drunkards. And I think this is the strongest part. The Supreme Court had already blessed this exact mode of reasoning. 2 years ago, in a case called United States versus Rahimi, the court upheld disarming people under domestic violence restraining orders. Using those very same historical analogies, the government is saying, you already approved this playbook. We're just running the same play. Now, I got to tell you, as a lawyer, I think that's a real argument made by serious lawyers. And if you're being honest, you can feel its pull. Yeah, marijuana is illegal under the U.S. code. And if you are, you know, in possession of or using an illegal substance, then you can't have a gun. It kind of feels, even if you're a gun nut like I am, feels somewhat rational. So let me rip it apart. Let me absolutely rip it apart. When we get back, we'll get to Act 3. It's The Weekend with Michael Brown. If you haven't gone to the Substack yet, I wrote a two-part series, something that shocks me about what Europe did. Europe finally had enough of mass migration. That's a story by itself. But the second story is, when are we going to get sick of unfettered mass migration? That's part two. It's all at heckofajob.com. 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It's absolutely free. I'll be right back.
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7: Guns and drugs. 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The Situation with Michael Brown. Once you find that, hit that subscribe button, leave a 5-star review, not because you think I'm 5 stars, but because that helps us get higher in the rankings, which helps spread the podcast even further. So I'm just asking you to give me a 5-star rating, whether you believe it or not, because that helps us. The Situation with Michael Brown, then that will download all 5 days of the weekday program and the weekend program too. So you get all 6 days of Michael Brown, which will then make you want to start using drugs and guns. So have at it. We're talking about the Supreme Court case. So I told you what the government's case was. Well, the founders wouldn't let, you know, habitual drunkards. They couldn't have guns. We put people in jail for all sorts of things. And what we're doing here is not really all that serious. We're not going to throw the guy in prison for his life. And once he gets out, he can get his guns back. Those are serious arguments. And they cite some serious cases. One from just 2 years ago, one that said the court, in which the court said you can disarm people under domestic violence restraining orders. And in fact, in that case, U.S. versus Rahimi, they use the very same arguments. So now, let me take it apart. Let's dismantle it. The court's reasoning in three strikes. Justice Gorsuch wrote the opinion, and he goes at the government's analogy with that, kind of like with a scalpel. The framework asks two questions about any historical comparison: the why, the purpose, and the how, the mechanism. So you go, why are you doing it? How are you doing it? And the reason for that is, what's the purpose in doing this? And what's the mechanism you're using? The Supreme Court found unanimously the government's analogy fails on every single metric it asked the court to consider. Different people, different purpose, different mechanism. Three strikes, you're out. So let's walk through them. Strike number one, they're not even the same kind of people. The government says habitual drunkards used intoxicants. Drug users used intoxicants. So it's the same thing. But Justice Gorsuch goes to the actual historical record, and here's what a habitual drunkard actually meant at the founding of the country. It did not mean someone who regularly drank. It meant someone so continuously intoxicated that he was, and these are the actual legal definitions, deprived of his ordinary reasoning faculties, or incapable of conducting his own affairs, or mentally incompetent. A man who had, quote, lost the power of self-control. Yeah, he just ripped that apart, didn't he? And then Gorsuch, actually, I think he was having fun, because the founders did drink. John Adams had hard cider with breakfast. That's like me having tequila and a bagel for breakfast. Madison reportedly put away a pint of whiskey a day. Washington drank three glasses of Madeira a night. There's a record of a 1787 farewell party for George Washington. 55 guests went through 54 bottles of Madeira, 60 bottles of wine, plus porter, cider, beer, and, according to the story, seven large bowls of punch. I wonder what was in the punch. The Secretary of War in 1829 estimated that three-quarters of American laborers drank at least 4 ounces of hard liquor every single day. The Temperance Society wouldn't even call you a confirmed drunkard until you hit 24 ounces of liquor a day. So, habitual drunkard did not mean at the founding what modern lawyers were trying to imply. That point lands like a sledgehammer. Those old laws were not about use. They were about incapacitation. Section 922G3, by the government's own admission, disarms the every other day marijuana user with no showing at all of any incapacity whatsoever. And the court's own examples, it would equally disarm the husband who might take his wife's Ambien to sleep one night, or the college kid who borrows a friend's Adderall to cram for finals. As Gorsuch put it, to state the analogy is to expose its deficiency. I love the way Gorsuch writes. That's strike one. Strike two. They were not even trying to do the same thing. The government kept saying the purpose was protecting the public from dangerous, violent people. But the court actually read those old laws, the vagrancy statutes. They targeted people who did not meet the societal expectation of work. Boy, do I want to add a big-ass footnote right here. Vagrancy statutes. Centuries ago, targeted people who did not meet our societal expectation of work. The beggars, the fiddlers, the stubborn servants or the children, the night walkers. Now, that is about productivity and morality. It's not about violence. But can we just take a moment out? Can we just pause for a moment, turn our head a different direction, and just think about how far we have gone from that? We actually jailed people who did not meet the societal expectation of work. Now, no, I'm not advocating that we take homeless people and jail them, or we take anybody that's just a slouch that's on, you know, Medicaid or is on food stamps or anything else. But at one time, this country had a societal expectation that you would be a productive member of this society. If you want proof of how far this country has gone from the founding to the war on poverty, think about that sentence. I'm pausing because I want you to think about that sentence. The societal expectation of work. Now, that is about productivity and morality. It's not about violence. Civil commitment laws, their stated purpose was to protect the drunkard from himself and to protect his family from financial ruin, not to protect the public from a gunman. There's a huge difference there. Yeah. Heckofajob.com. Go read the story about immigration in Europe. You'll be astounded by what they've done. Heckofajob.com. Sign up. I'll be right back.
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0: Glad to have you on The Weekend with Michael Brown. Thanks for tuning in. Hope everyone's having a good weekend. Be sure and follow me on the social media platforms. They're all generally at Michael D. Brown. Text line's always open, 33103, keyword Mike or Michael. And we're walking through this U.S. Supreme Court case that, well, basically one of the very few unanimous decisions that we ever get out of the Supreme Court, U.S. versus Hamani. It's the what I would call the drug ruling. And the government's basic argument was, well, historically, we haven't let people that use drugs or they were vagrants or that were, you know, incapacitated in any way. We didn't let them use drugs. And of course, Justice Gorsuch, who wrote the opinion for the court, just ripped that apart, describing how, you know, the founding fathers drank. In fact, they drank a lot. It wasn't about their drinking. It was about their incapacity. So we got that. That was strike one. We got to strike two, where they weren't even trying to do the same thing. Because the government says the purpose was protecting the public from dangerous, violent people. And that's where I was talking about. They were targeting people, the founders, who did not meet the societal expectation of work. What we would call bums today? I don't know. Is that politically incorrect? I don't know. The stated purpose was to protect the drunkard from himself and to protect the family of the drunkard from financial ruin, not to protect the public from a gunman. So that was strike two. Strike three, they don't even work the same way. And I think this is the one that, well, as a lawyer, I probably love it the most. Every single historical analog the government cited gave a person process before they lost anything. A vagrant went to the workhouse only after a conviction. A drunkard got a guardian only after a proceeding in probate court. A surety bond required a hearing before a justice of the peace. But when you get to Section 9223G3 of Title 18, nothing. The instant you become a user, your constitutional right is just automatically gone. Automatically, no hearing, no judge, no finding, nada. The government's response was, well, he gets a full criminal trial before we put him in prison. Wait a minute. Do you get what they just said? He gets a full criminal trial before we imprison him. That misses the point entirely. They disarmed him. The very burden they're comparing to the old laws happens with no process at all. They disarmed him, took away his gun, and said, yeah, that's it. And now we're going to go charge you with a criminal charge, and that will be where you get your due process. So they were trying to play a game here. They're trying to circumvent the Second Amendment, and they're trying to do it in a really sneaky way. The government's way of approaching this is suspect to me because just disarming someone without ever affording them due process means that your Second Amendment right is subject to the whims of whoever they decide to pick on, whoever they just decide that, well, you know what, you're a danger to yourself. Or you're a vagrant, or you're a habitual drunkard, or we saw you. In fact, I didn't have anything to drink last night, but we saw you at the steakhouse last night, and you had a bottle of really nice Merlot. So you're a drunkard. No, you can't do that. You cannot just take away the Second Amendment. And they were trying to cover it up by saying, well, wait a minute. Yes, we disarmed him under this section, this statute of Title 18, the criminal code, but then he gets to have a trial on whether or not he's going to be convicted of the terrorism charge. Even spotting the government its own claim that this law targets dangerous people, Justice Gorsuch says, prove it. Section 922G3 doesn't define its own dangerous class. It just borrows the Controlled Substances Act's drug schedules. And drugs land on those schedules for all kinds of reasons that have nothing to do with violence. I take Ambien occasionally. It's a controlled substance. Does that mean that if I didn't use one last night, but if I use one tonight because I'm all wound up, does that mean the government can go, oh, you're using a controlled substance, we're going to take your guns away? And then Gorsuch came with the knockout punch, the consistency punch. The government itself has spent a decade defusing marijuana. There was a Department of Justice memo from 2013 that literally told prosecutors to back off. 40 states had legalized in some form. And after oral argument in this very case, the government moved some marijuana products from Schedule 1 all the way down to Schedule 3. So the same government that helped make marijuana mainstream now wants to tell the court that anybody that uses it is categorically and unusually dangerous? Gorsuch quotes then-judge Amy Coney Barrett from a dissent that she wrote years ago before she made it to the Supreme Court. Hand the government broad power to designate any group as dangerous and therefore and thereby disqualify its members from having a gun, and you let it quickly swallow the Second Amendment. 9-0. The government's analogy collapsed, and I mean it collapsed completely. Now, I'm going to take off the lawyer hat, and I'm going to put on my Second Amendment advocate hat, because I love the result, and I need you to not get drunk on it. This is a very narrow ruling. The court told you so in writing in a closing section that reads like a list of doors it deliberately left open. When you read the disclaimers, and you ought to read the disclaimers because the disclaimers are the roadmap, the court did not decide that the government can't disarm actual addicts. It did not decide anything about people who are presently intoxicated and have a gun in the hand at the same time. It did not touch the felon in possession ban that's still standing. That's still the law. It did not stop Congress from writing new laws targeting users of specific drugs that it can actually prove are dangerous. And then there's the big one. It did not decide whether the government could prosecute under this same statute if it brought to the case individualized proof that a particular defendant's drug use, that's what made him dangerous. You want to hear what that is? That's the court handing the Department of Justice a how-to guide. The government didn't lose because disarming dangerous drug users is forbidden. It lost because it got lazy. It just simply wanted to disarm everyone automatically with no proof, no process, on a historical analogy that did not fit the case. And the court practically invited it to come back with an individualized case. So I think we can expect the next wave of these prosecutions to show up dressed in very specific findings of dangerousness. That's the real holding isn't drug users have gun rights. That's not what I'm saying at all. The real holding is narrower and, quite frankly, more principled. I would couch it this way. The government cannot erase your Second Amendment rights by administrative say-so, categorically, with no proof that you're dangerous and no process before the right disappears. Now, let's do an Act 5. I wasn't going to do this, but I think we should do an Act 5. The concurrences. Because I think this tells you where the next war is being sought or fought. That 9-0 surface, don't let it fool you. It hides a real serious fight about method. And three different concurrences from three different justices tell you where the future gun battles are going to be. Let's walk through those quickly next. It's The Weekend with Michael Brown. If you're not subscribed to the Substack, heckofajob.com, I'm going to crawl through this microphone and choke you. So go do that right now, please. heckofajob.com. I'll be right back.
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0: 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So don't get, everybody's excited because this decision was 9 to nothing. But there were three concurrences written, one by Justice Thomas, Justice Jackson, of course she's always got something to say, and Justice Alito. So a 9-0 headline actually is concealing a court pulling in three different directions on how to do this going forward. And that's the story underneath the story. It hides a real fight about method. And these concurrences tell you where these battles are going to occur. Let's go to Justice Thomas first. He dropped what I'd call the time bomb. He joins the opinion in full, but then writes separately to say something I think is much larger. He thinks this entire statute, all of Section 922G3, probably exceeds Congress's power under the Commerce Clause in the first place. The only thing tying this to interstate commerce is that the gun in this case, at some point in that gun's life, crossed a state line from manufacturing to a wholesaler to a retailer to a purchaser that might have bought it in one state and moved to another state. And Thomas says that's not enough, that mere possession of a gun in your own home in Texas is not interstate commerce just because the gun was once manufactured someplace else. He points out it's been 26 years since anyone won a case in the Supreme Court on a Commerce Clause challenge. I think he's all but begging for the right case to bring one. I think that's the sleeper. The Second Amendment fight is about which people the feds can disarm. Thomas is asking whether the feds have any business in this area at all. That will be an earthquake for federalism, just waiting for four more votes. And quite frankly, I think it's something they should take up. The Commerce Clause has been stretched so far and so wide that it can cover everything. And Thomas is saying, oh, wait a minute, hold on. Commerce Clause has nothing to do with this. So why isn't somebody out there bring me a case that has to do with the Commerce Clause so that I can deal with it? Justice Jackson. Of course, she was joined by Justice Sotomayor, and they go the other direction. Justice Jackson actually agrees with the result, but she wants to blow up the whole Bruin framework. She thinks making judges dig through centuries-old statutes to play amateur historian is unworkable and produces chaos. And she might have a point about the chaos, because lower courts are all over the map on the felon in possession question. She simply wants to go back to the old means end scrutiny. And she lands a clever jab. She says the majority is already secretly doing means end balancing when it questions whether the law really targets dangerous people. If it's just pretending, it isn't. It's worth an argument, but it's another battlefield. Justice Alito, joined by Justice Kagan, ironically, concurs only in the judgment. He agrees that the defendant here, Hamani, wins. But he decides less. What do I mean? His point, we don't even know enough about Hamani's marijuana use. How much? How strong? How often? What was the effect? We don't know enough to call him incapacitated like a habitual drunkard. So, case is closed. Say no more. He draws a comparison I think that you would appreciate. Marijuana today is like alcohol at the founding. Widespread, increasingly accepted, broadly tolerated by law enforcement. Doesn't mean you have to agree. Doesn't mean you have to approve of its use any more than you have to approve of the use of cigarettes or alcohol. It is widespread. It is increasingly accepted, whether you like it or not, and it is broadly tolerated by law enforcement. So a 9-0 headline conceals a court pulling in three different directions on how to do this going forward. That's the story underneath. So let me give you the verdict the way I might give it to a jury. The win is real. Nine justices, every single one, left and right, agreed that the government went too far. You do not and cannot lose your right to defend your own home because you've admitted to occasional marijuana use. With no claim from the government whatsoever that you're an addict, no claim whatsoever that you are dangerous, and no day in court before that Second Amendment right vanishes. For the millions of Americans, like I am in Colorado, living in a legal cannabis state, who also own a gun, the most aggressive version of this law is now essentially dead. That's a genuine victory for liberty, regardless of what you think about marijuana. And regardless of what you think about the Second Amendment, the government went too far here. But the cage door is open. The court preserved individual prosecutions, preserved the addiction and the intoxication rules, preserved the felon ban, and even preserved Congress's power to write new evidence-based drug and gun laws combined. The Justice Department didn't lose its toolbox today. It lost the cheap tool it was using. The next prosecutions should be smarter, and we need to be ready to hold them to the same standard. And I would also suggest keep your eye on Justice Thomas, because while everyone's debating which citizens the federal government may disarm, he's quietly asking the question the founders were asking. Whether Washington's federal government was ever supposed to have this kind of police power over a gun sitting in a man's home in the first place. Here's the principle that I want you to carry out of this segment and to every argument you have at the dinner table this week. This is what a working Second Amendment looks like. Not a blank check that vetoes every gun law. Not a paper right the government can erase with just a memo. The government got to make its best historical case, and the court did take it seriously, and the government failed, because the history doesn't fit, and real evidence beat government convenience. That is not chaos. That's the Constitution doing exactly what it was written to do. Let's take a break. We'll be back. And while we're on break, get over to heckofajob.com, heckofajob.com, sign up for the Substack, read those stories, share it with your friends. I'll be right back.
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9: They'll talk tomorrow. I'm Daria Albinger, and that is the plan as Vice President Vance heads to Geneva, Switzerland, where he will lead a U.S. delegation in talks with Iran, which could lead to a permanent peace deal. Fox's Bill Malugin at the White House says much of the focus remains on the Strait of Hormuz.
10: Conflicting reports as to what exactly is going on in the Strait of Hormuz today. The Iranian military announced they were closing down the strait because of what they say were repeated violations of the ceasefire, but CENTCOM countered that, saying traffic is flowing very smoothly, and about 55 ships have already transited the strait today. So in the meantime, President Trump's envoy, Steve Witkoff and Jared Kushner, they're on the ground in Switzerland teeing up some of these peace talks we're expecting to see in the coming days. Vice President J.D. Vance saying he does plan to join them in the coming days, and that the memorandum of understanding is already having an impact.
11: One of the things the president has set us out to do as a high priority is to open the straits. That's now happened.
10: And President Trump defending against criticism of that MOU.
9: The talks were postponed today because of the fighting between Israel and Hezbollah in Lebanon. The vice president spoke to Fox News before he left about the FIFA World Cup, which the U.S. is co-hosting with Canada and Mexico. He says the event is bringing the world together.
11: One of the great things about these events is that there is this cultural exchange where we learn a little bit from them. And of course, yeah, they learn a lot about what makes America so great. I'm so proud to have the World Cup here.
9: The tournament is going very well so far for Team USA, which advanced to the knockout round after beating Australia yesterday. Next up for the U.S. is Turkey, which has already been eliminated after this round. Checking some more of the action at the World Cup. Ecuador and Curacao now battling it out in Kansas City. It was Germany over the Ivory Coast 2-1 earlier today, along with the Netherlands beating Sweden 5-1. 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
9: Authorities are searching for a suspect in a Missouri shooting spree which left one person dead. Fox's Madison Scarpino says they consider 22-year-old Oscar Sanchez Munoz armed and dangerous.
24: The FBI says he's wanted for shooting at a car on June 11th in Kansas. They say he may be the one responsible for five more shootings on Tuesday, all just miles from Arrowhead Stadium in the Show Me State, where there are several World Cup matches. One person died in these shootings. One has serious injuries. All others are expected to be fine, including an Uber driver who was shot while taking fans to the World Cup match between Argentina and Algeria. Here's one of those fans who was inside of the car.
25: The car passes by super fast.
8: And we hear these two boom, boom noises.
24: He says he called 911 and used baby wipes to hold on the driver's gunshot wounds.
9: After the shootings, police say the suspect barricaded himself inside a house in Independence. That house was eventually set on fire, but Sanchez Munoz escaped. A Texas judge will now allow evidence in the murder trial of Carmelo Anthony. The teenager was convicted in the stabbing death of another teenager, Austin Metcalf, at a track meet. More from Fox's Sarah Allegra.
16: Body camera video, it captures the moments after Anthony was taken into custody. Anthony claimed he acted in self-defense. In the video, he also tells officers Metcalf put his hands on him after he warned him not to. And you can hear him telling officers, too, I did it. Also released Friday, photos shown to jurors during the trial, including a blood-soaked jacket, crime scene images, and an Ozark Trail multi-tool knife. Prosecutors say it's the weapon Anthony used to fatally stab Metcalf.
9: Anthony was convicted of first-degree murder. He was sentenced to 35 years in prison. He will be eligible for parole after he serves half his sentence. I'm Daria Aldinger. This is Fox News.
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0: There's a contributions button if you want to use it, but that's not necessary. 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I don't spam you. I don't sell the emails. It all remains within Substack. It's just a way for you to read more about what I talk about on air. Or what I'd like to talk about on there, but don't have the time to do. Let me start with a sentence that ought to be impossible to say about a Western democracy in the 21st century. In a dozen of British towns over the span of decades, organized groups of men, and I don't even like to use the word men, but they are, in terms of gender, they're male. They systematically raped working-class girls, some as young as 11 years old. And the cops, the social workers, the schools, even the politicians who are paid to protect those children looked the other way. Not because they didn't know, because they were afraid of what they would be called if they said it out loud, if they called attention to it. And that's not me editorializing. That's the finding of the British government's own audit, published last summer by a crossbench peer named Baroness Louise Casey. And this past week, a privately funded report landed in the United Kingdom that tries to put the whole thing, the scale, the pattern, the cover-up, between two covers. I downloaded the entire report. It's called the Rape Gang Inquiry Report. I've read all 219 pages of it, and I want to walk you through what it gets right, what it might overreach on from an American perspective, and why I think an American audience should care about a British scandal. Because here's my thesis, and I'll defend this. This is what happens when a country decides that the feelings of the accused, the feelings of the charged criminal, matter more than the safety of their own children, and tells itself that their decision is the compassionate decision. First, what is this document, and who wrote it? I want to give you some credibility, and I want to be a careful prosecutor here, because the other side will go straight for the source. This is not a government inquiry. It is not statutory. It was put together by Rupert Lowe, an independent member of the British Parliament, and a survivor advocate named Sammy Woodhouse. And they crowdfunded the payment to do the study. Roughly 23,000 ordinary Britons chipping in something north of £750,000 to pay for this study. I know. The skeptic says, oh, a privately funded report by people who already believe the conclusion? No power to put witnesses under oath? No cross-examination? Well, Michael, that's not an inquiry. That's an advocacy document. And you know what? I would say on the procedure, the skeptic has a point. But I'm going to pretend otherwise. I'm not going to pretend otherwise. Because a jury's entitled to know who's paying the prosecutor. But I will give you an answer to the skeptics. And it's the whole reason that this report exists. The people whose job it was to run the official inquiry spent 15 years refusing to do so. The survivors of all of this horrible activity, they went to the authorities first. It is the authorities that failed them. So those same victims went, they raised the money themselves. Now, when an institution, particularly a government institution, or any institution for that matter, when they abandon their post, you don't get to complain that the volunteers who took over weren't properly credentialed. Think about a disaster in America. You think about what happens. Suddenly, volunteers show up everywhere. I had that problem on 9/11. People were volunteering out the wazoo to come and help. That doesn't mean that I couldn't use their help. I just had to figure out a way to put them in the right place so they could.

0: between cities, told that she was white trash that deserved what she was getting. And when she or her parents went to the police treated her as a willing participant, a child prostitute, rather than treating it as a rape victim. That's the substrate. That part is not in dispute. That part is in the official British records. But what about the government's own audit? What did their own audit confirm? This is probably the single most important fact in this entire story. And I want you to hold on to this because it really does the heavy lifting. In June of last year, not from some firebrand backbencher, but from a crossbench peer commissioned by a Labor Home Secretary, Baroness Casey's national audit found, and I'll quote the careful version, clear evidence of overrepresentation of Asian and Pakistani heritage men among the grooming gang suspects in the local data that she examined. And Casey said something else, that I want every person who's ever been called a bigot for raising this to write it down. She said it is, quote, not racist to examine the ethnicity of the offenders. She found that official reports had buried the question behind euphemism, calling the perpetrators, quote, the local community. She said that she found a child's case file with the word Pakistani literally X'd out, white out. The cover-up wasn't a theory. It was literally that old correction fluid poured onto a government document. But, and this is where I'm going to be straight with you, because I'd rather you hear the weakness from me than from a hostile cult. Casey also said the opposite of what this new report wants her to say about the numbers. And I'll tell you about that next. It's The Weekend with Michael Brown. Text lines open 33103, keyword Mike or Michael. Hang tight. I'll be right back.
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4: Hey, welcome back to The Weekend with Michael Brown. Glad to have you with me. We're talking about the horrific story coming out of the United Kingdom about these rape cases and a report that was crowdfunded because the government, the British government itself, would not look at the report. They would not look at the facts. They were afraid of being called racist. So Baroness Casey found that ethnicity is not recorded for two-thirds of perpetrators nationally in the United Kingdom. Two-thirds. And she concluded, her words, that the national data is not good enough to support any statements about the ethnicity of group-based child sex exploitation offenders at the national level. What is that? Well, that's real overrepresentation confirmed locally, a deliberate data vacuum nationally. Now, both things are true at the same time, and the Honest Case holds both of those things. Now, this report does overreach a little bit, and why I'm telling you about the honest cross-examination, because I'm not in the business of handing you a bunch of talking points that fall apart the first time that somebody pushes back when you tell them this story. So let me show you the soft spots in this report before your brother-in-law does that, you know, at the next dinner table. The 250,000 number. The report's headline is that at least 250,000 white British girls were victimized. That number is going to get quoted everywhere, but I don't think it will survive contact with a competent critic. I trace the number. It comes from a single remark by a peer named Lord Pearson back in 2019. He took Rotherham's 1,400 and extrapolated that number across the entire British Isles. That's it. That's the whole methodology. Multiplied one town by a nation. Full Fact and some other fact checkers took it apart years ago because you cannot assume one town's rate is the national rate. So when I make this argument on the air, I'm not leading with a quarter million. I don't need to. The documented, court-proven, government-confirmed reality is damning enough without a number I can't defend. But what about the 87% and the 95% figures? The report says that 87% of those convicted had distinctively Muslim names and floats 95%. Well, the 87 comes from one researcher counting names, not verified ethnicity data. The 95 is literally one imam's personal estimate, and the report says so. These aren't measurements. They're inferences dressed as statistics. The defensible claim is the one that Casey actually made. Confirmed local overrepresentation, then add to that a national vacuum the authorities chose to maintain. So the leap from who to why. I think the report's most controversial chapter argues that 8 doctrines of Islam itself explain these crimes. Now, here's the tell. that I think undermines their own theological case. And it's right there in their own text. They concede that Indian origin Muslim men are almost never convicted in these cases. And they explain that by demographics, not by doctrine. Well, now, if the same religion produces wildly different behavior, depending on whether a population is a confident majority or a constrained minority, then the variable doing the work is not the theology. It's the culture. It's the clan structure. And it's the absence of consequences. And that distinction matters enormously for what you do about it. So that leads us to, what's the real argument? Here's where I will plant the flag. I'll tie it to the thing that you came here for. What this says about immigration and what it says to all of us. When I strip away the weakest claims, we're left with something that is, if anything, more disturbing because it's bulletproof. We have found an organized, ethnically and culturally patterned sexual exploitation of children. And we have found a host society that imported large populations from a specific region. Britain's own report dates the first cases to the late 1950s, right as post-war immigration started to ramp up, without ever asking the cultural assumptions traveling with some of those populations whether they were compatible with the country taking them in. And then you have the fatal ingredient. What's that? An establishment so terrified of being called racist that it deliberately chose, to let the children be sacrificed rather than name the pattern. That last part, I think, is the real story. It is not fundamentally a story about Islam or even about immigration as a raw number. It is a story about what happens when a culture loses the nerve to enforce its own laws and standards equally, when it decides that some communities will be policed, other communities will be, in that grotesque euphemism, well, we'll just understand them. And that's where Europe's last 20 years come in. You see, Europe ran an experiment. The premise was that you could admit very large numbers of people from societies with profoundly different assumptions about women, about consent, about the rule of law, about the relationship between the individual and the clan. And that integration would simply happen on its own, they thought. And that anyone who asked questions, well, those people who asked the questions, you were the problem. The Casey audit is, in effect, the lab results coming back. They confirmed that where the inflow was large and concentrated, and where the host institutions flinched from enforcing one standard for everyone, you got predation that the state actively refused to see. They closed their eyes to it. And I want to be precise here, because precision will make the case, and the cheap version of this argument is absolutely worthless. The claim is not that immigrants are criminals. The overwhelming majority of every immigrant population in Britain committed none of these and were horrified by it, including, according to the report, Muslim communities whose own daughters were also targeted. You see, the claim is narrower and harder to wave away, that a country which imports people faster than they can assimilate them or integrate them, and which then refuses to apply its own laws equally for simply fear of the optics, that is not being compassionate. It is, in my words, being cowardly. And the bill for that cowardice gets paid by the most vulnerable children it has. Why does this matter? Let me bring it home. Look across the Atlantic. We are in the middle of our own argument about who comes in, how many, how fast, and from where, and whether even asking those questions makes you a bigot. Britain is the cautionary tale at the end of the road we're being told to walk down, not because the people are different from ours, but because the institutional reflex is the same as it was in Britain. The instinct to manage the perception of a problem instead of managing the problem itself. the instinct to decide that telling the truth is more dangerous than the thing the truth is about. The lesson from Britain is not close the border. That's too crude. And it lets the establishment off the hook by making this a fight about numbers instead of nerve. The lesson is this. A nation that will not enforce one law for everyone, that will not say plainly that a child is a child and a rapist is a rapist, no matter who he is or what flag the perception police are waving, they've already surrendered. It just hasn't admitted it yet. The report's flawed, but the country it describes spent 15 years proving that the flaw it was most afraid of, the flaw that actually destroyed these girls, was never racism. It was silence. Absolute silence. I'll be right back.
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0: Several days ago, something that has never happened in the history of the human race. Not once, not to a Pharaoh, not to a king, not to a Rockefeller, not Carnegie, or anybody who ever drew breath on this planet. Back on June 12th, a man became a trillionaire. It's the Weekend with Michael Brown. 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Doesn't cost you anything. There's nothing behind a paywall. So go sign up. We're not going to spam you or do anything else. I post about 3 articles a week, so I think you'll enjoy those. So go take a look at heckofajob.com and sign up. Back to June 12th. A trillionaire. Elon Musk. SpaceX went public. Biggest stock offering in the history of the world, by the way. Bigger than Saudi Aramco. And when the dust settled, one human being was sitting on a fortune of more than $1 trillion. That's 1,000 billion. Write out that number, and you'll run out of room before you run out of zeros. And I want you to picture what happened next, because you already know what happened next. Before the closing bell stopped echoing, before Musk had finished his speech about a company that started in a warehouse in El Segundo, California, the same voices that always sing the same song cleared their throats and they started singing. Elizabeth Warren, Bernie Sanders, Zofran Mamdani in New York. And they reached up into the same dusty shelf where they always reach, and they pulled down the same answer they've been pulling down for my entire life. Tax the rich and feed the poor. Tax the rich, feed the poor. A rock band called 10 Years After put that line in a song back in 1971. I'd Love to Change the World was the title. Great riff, and here's the part I love. The band made an absolute fortune off that record. Tax the rich, feed the poor, and oh, by the way, let's cash the royalty check on the way to the bank. Now, stick with me for this segment, because I'm going to do something with this argument that the people making it never do. I'm going to take it seriously. I'm going to build their case for them. The strongest version, not the bumper sticker, and then brick by brick, I'm going to take it apart. And by the end, I don't think there's going to be much left standing. So let me make their case. Honestly, here's the argument for a wealth tax. And I want you to feel the pull of it, because there is a pull, and it's all emotional. One man now owns $1 trillion. On the same planet, at the same moment, roughly 700 million human beings are living in extreme poverty. And I don't mean can't afford the good cable package. I mean no clean water, no reliable food, kids dying of things a $10 vaccine could have stopped. That's the world. One man, a trillion. Millions of other humans, nothing. And something in you, something decent in you, recoils at that. It should. I'm a Christian. I'm not going to stand there and tell you a vast gulf between the man with everything and the child with nothing is just the natural order of things and we should all just feel okay about it. We shouldn't feel good about it. Now the academics show up to give you that gut feeling, a diploma. Thomas Piketty, Emmanuel Saez, Joseph Stiglitz, a Nobel laureate, is not a lightweight, and they say, look, that concentrated wealth is just sitting there. It's idle. It's a number on the screen. So let's tax it. 1 or 2% a year off the top of the biggest fortunes. Oh, the billionaire will barely notice. He's got a trillion. What's a couple percent? And you raise a river of money to lift the floor for everybody at the bottom. Sounds compassion with footnotes. There might be a Nobel Prize behind that theory. That's the case. And said that way, out loud in good faith, it sounds not just defensible, it sounds kind of kind, doesn't it? Okay, so let's rip it apart. Let's do the takedown. Here's the first crack, and it runs straight through that foundation that I just set up. Good. For a weekend hour, you've got room to breathe. So let me build this into a full segment essay with the trials stretched out. 6 days ago, something that happened never before in the human race. And that was, on June 12th, Elon Musk became that trillionaire. SpaceX went public. And the usual choir stood up, started singing the same song. Tax the rich, feed the poor. A rock band named 10 Years After, as I said, put that line in a song back in 71. I'd love to change the world. It was a great riff, and they cashed the royalty checks all the way to the bank. They did pretty dang good with it. The poor do not need wealth. The poor need consumption. Let me say that again, because the whole argument lives or dies right here. A hungry man does not need a stock certificate. He needs bread. A sick child does not need equity. A sick child needs a doctor. What the poor need is stuff, food, shelter, medicine, the things you consume to stay alive and live a decent life. And Musk's $1 trillion? It's not stuff. That is not a vault of cash that he's backstroking through like Scrooge McDuck. I want to kill that picture in your head right now, because it's the picture the whole argument secretly depends on. There is no swimming pool of gold coins. There's no warehouse of $100 bills with his name on the door. What there is stock, ownership, shares of SpaceX or shares of Tesla. It's a claim on the companies that build rockets and electric cars and a satellite network that's beaming the internet to places that never even had a phone line. That's what the so-called $1 trillion actually is. And here's the trap. Here's the thing they never tell you. To turn that wealth into something a poor person can consume, to turn it into bread, you first have to sell it. You have to convert the rocket company into cash. And the moment you do that, you have started killing the thing that produced the value in the first place. The farmers have a phrase for this, the seed corn. At the end of a really hard winter, when the cellar's nearly empty and the kids are hungry, there was always corn you could eat. It's right there. But it's the corn you're supposed to plant in the spring. And the family that eats its seed corn survives the winter, and then they starve the following year because they ate the future to feed the present. That's the wealth tax. That is exactly what a wealth tax is. Don't take my word for it. Let's walk through it step by step like we're laying in front of a jury. Slow, no hand waving. The government seizes Musk's stake in SpaceX. Best case scenario, and I'm going to be generous. Best case, the government stops pouring those earnings back into building rockets, and instead, it cashes them out to buy food and hand that food to the poor. That sounds really good, doesn't it? Sounds like the system working. But stop and ask the question nobody on that side of the argument ever asks. Who grows the food? Somebody has to grow the food. And every dollar of productive capacity, every worker, every factory you redirect toward growing the food the government is now buying is a dollar, a worker, a factory no longer building a rocket. You haven't created one new loaf of bread out of thin air. You've just spun the entire economy around, away from building the future and toward consuming the present. Less investment. Less capital tomorrow, no rockets, no Starlink, no next breakthrough, no next industry. None of the things that exist that don't exist yet because nobody's been allowed to build them. You actually have eaten the seed corn. And then it gets worse because here's the part that should genuinely unsettle anybody who thinks this through. We're going to think that through next. And realize that those singing in the choir of let's tax the rich are full of you-know-what. It's the Weekend with Michael Brown. Text lines open 33103, keyword Michael. Go follow me on social media at Michael D. Brown. Hang tight. I'll be right back.
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0: We welcome back to the weekend with Michael Brown. Glad to have you with me. Appreciate you tuning in. Most of what SpaceX is worth is not a steady stream of profit, like an old railroad clipping coupons. Most of its value is a bet. It's millions of investors betting that this company, this team, this founder, dream up something extraordinary that doesn't exist yet. That value is confidence. It's faith in the future. So what happens the day the government takes the company and announces it's done investing? It's just going to harvest the cash to redistribute to other people. That value doesn't transfer. It vanishes. Poof. You didn't capture $1 trillion and hand it to the poor. You lit $1 trillion on fire, and the poor just got the smoke. Now, a sharp listener, and I know you're sharp, The sharp listener is already reaching for the escape hatch. Hey, Brown, that's a straw man. Nobody says the government runs SpaceX. You just make Musk sell it. All right. Force him to sell to private buyers who'll keep it humming, and the government just takes the cash. Let's think that through. Musk sells his stake. To whom? Well, to other wealthy people, other funds, other investors. Now answer the next question, because it's the one that closes the door. Where did those buyers get the money to buy the stock from Elon Musk? It had to come from somewhere. Oh, yeah. It came out of other companies' earnings. Capital that, the second it's spent buying up Musk's share, is capital that is no longer being invested in those other companies. You didn't escape the problem. You just moved it down the street. Same disease, different patient. The economy still pivots dollar for dollar away from building and toward consuming. Tax the rich, feed the poor, till there are no businesses, no more. You know what? This is just math. The poor. Well, let me grant you something. Suppose you wave a magic wand. And you can confiscate the entire $1 trillion. Clean, no destroyed value, no capital flight, no seed cordon problem, none of it. $1 trillion in cash on the table to go spend on the poor. This country already spends, federal, state, and local governments combined, somewhere around $1.8 trillion every single year fighting poverty. That's the Cato Institute's number. All levels of government stacked together, north of $1 trillion federal, another 700-some billion state and local, $1.8 trillion every single year. So here's your magic trillion, the largest fortune ever assembled by a human being in the history of the species. And it would not cover 8 months of what we already spend. This is not a windfall. It's not a revolution. It's a rounding error that happens to have a famous name attached to it. And run it the other direction, because it's just as brutal. Take that $1 trillion. Split it evenly among every man, woman, and child on earth. About, let's just say, 10 billion of us. You know what everybody gets? A $100 bill. One time. A single $100 bill once. One Benjamin. In the morning after you hand it out, the company that generated that $1 trillion, it's gone. And next year, there's nothing left to hand out at all. That's the whole prize. That's what we're being asked to burn the seed corn for. But I've saved the most important point for last. Because everything I've said so far assumes the money just sits there, waiting to be taken. But it doesn't. That money runs. When you tax wealth, you're not skimming a frozen pile. You're taxing the act of building the pile. You're punishing specifically and precisely the creation of wealth, which means you are punishing the exact people you'd most want to keep creating wealth. And you don't have to take that on faith, because somebody already ran that experiment. Norway. Norway had a real wealth tax, one of the last ones standing in Europe. And here's what's honest about Norway. And I'm going to give the other side their due. The tax did not bankrupt the treasury. Revenue actually went up. If you're a defender of the wealth tax, there's your exhibit, and it's a real one. I'm not going to pretend it doesn't exist, but look closer, because the closer you look, the worse it gets. Why did the revenue in Norway hold up? Because that tax didn't just hit billionaires. The threshold was about $260,000. 20% of Norwegians, of adult Norwegians, pay that tax. So the tax the billionaire sales pitch turns out to be a tax on, the dentist, the shop owner, the guy with a paid-off house and a decent retirement. That's where the revenue comes from, not the yacht. It comes from the dentist. And the actual billionaires, guess what? They left. Hundreds of them. Multi-millionaires and billionaires packed up, they moved to Switzerland. One fishing magnate alone, worth $5 billion, walked out the door. So many fled that the Socialist Left Party in Norway, and I'm not making this up, put up a literal wall of shame in their office. Photographs of the rich people who left. Like a trophy wall. They drove out the wealth creators, and then they hung the creators' photos on the wall like hunting trophies, and they called that a victory. And when the entrepreneurs started running, the government didn't reconsider. It then passed an exit tax, a 37% toll just for trying to leave. One Norwegian founder put it perfectly. Well, the government shot itself in one foot and then aimed a bazooka at the other one. That's the model. That's the future they're selling. Penury and depopulation used to be the embarrassments of the socialist left, the things they had to explain away. Now they hang them on the wall and they throw a party. And just when you think the argument can't get more honest about itself, it does. Because taxing the billionaires, it turns out, was never going to be enough. The same academics have moved on to the next ask. They now want the rest of us to degrow. Yeah, that's their word. They want us to produce less, build less, consume less. Why? To help the poor. Sit with that logic for a second. Degrowth means making fewer things and then redistributing the fewer things to people who by definition need more things. You're going to lift the world's poorest people up by making the entire world poor? That is not an economic plan. That's a contradiction wearing a lab coat. That's suicide. I'm not against the goal. I would love to lift the world's poor. We already do that. There is less pure poverty in the world today than there ever was. The destitution is real and the suffering is real. And anybody who tells you a billion people in misery is fine is something missing in that person. The goal was never the argument. The goal is the one thing both sides actually share. The question, the only question, is whether the wealth tax helps or it hurts. And on that, the evidence isn't even close. It's not even the same country. Because we know exactly what lifts the poor. We've watched it happen here. There's a chart I'd put in front of any juror in the world. Max Roser, Our World in Data. And the trick of it is the horizontal axis. It isn't time. It's GDP per capita. How rich a country is. And the vertical axis is the share of people in extreme poverty. And the line does exactly what your common sense says it should. A country gets richer. Extreme poverty doesn't inch down. It collapses. It falls off a cliff. Not confiscation. Not redistribution. Not a wall of shame. Growth. Capitalism. The thing that took the share of humanity in extreme poverty from most of the species 200 years ago to a fraction of the same species today, the single greatest reduction in human suffering in the history of the world, and it wasn't the tax that did it. It was the seed corn, the growth, the capitalism. So 10 years after got one thing right back in 1971, they'd love to change the world. They just didn't know what to do. We do, and it's growth, and it's free markets, and it's capitalism. Hey, thanks to everybody for tuning in to The Weekend with Michael Brown. Glad you joined. Be sure and sign up at heckofajob.com for the Substack. Everybody have a great weekend. I'll see you next week.
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23: Obstacles for a final agreement. I'm Roger Stern, Fox News. Talks between the U.S. and Iran set for tomorrow in Switzerland. Topics to include the future of Iran's nuclear program, but there could be stumbling blocks. Whether the Strait of Hormuz is closed again, and the fighting in Lebanon. Here's Fox's Bill Malusian at the White House.
24: Yesterday, President Trump said the MOU he signed with Iran is already helping global oil supplies.
25: Well, those ships are flowing out of the Hormuz Strait like nobody's ever seen before, actually.
24: Today, the Iranian military announced that they were closing the Strait of Hormuz over what they said were repeated violations of the ceasefire. But CENTCOM quickly pushed back against that, saying that the traffic has been smooth today, and so far, 55 ships have transited the Strait of Hormuz. President Trump also posting on Truth Social that there will be no tolls in the Strait for the 60 days of the ceasefire and the 60 days after the ceasefire. He says any tolls would be imposed by the U.S. if he decides to do that.
23: Two of the president's envoys are in Switzerland for the talks, with the vice president on his way. Florida Republican Senator Rick Scott keeps pushing his colleagues to pass the Save America Act. That's a law which could require voters to produce a birth certificate when they register. Scott on Fox's Saturday America to offer strategy.
26: If we can't pass the whole thing, let's start taking sections. Let's do a vote just on voter ID. Let's do a vote on just you have to be American to register to vote. Maybe just a sheer voter rolls. Let's we got to get this done. And so we all need to figure out how to come together. And if we have to stay in D.C. to get it done, let's stay in D.C. to get this done.
23: The Save America Act got 50 votes in the Senate this month, but failed to break a filibuster. 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
23: 1,700 people evacuated and one dead after a fire broke out at a Dominican Republic resort. Here's Fox's Jeff Paul.
29: Authorities are now investigating as they try to figure out how this deadly fire started. The fire was sparked on Friday at the Viva Dominicus Beach Wyndham Resort in the popular tourist town of Bayahibe. Thick black smoke blanketed the area as flames soared just feet away from the crystal clear waters along the Caribbean coast. Crews even using drones equipped with water hoses to try to put out the massive fire. While the exact cause of the fire is under investigation, emergency operations officials in the Dominican Republic say the fire spread rapidly in part due to strong winds. They also say the fire moved so quickly because many of the roofs at that resort were made with a dry palm leaf material called kana. Many of the guests who were evacuated have been placed in other nearby hotels or housing facilities.
23: Local media reporting that the one person who died was an Italian tourist. Americans celebrating as Team USA beat Australia to advance the knockout round in the World Cup. Fox's Jonathan Hunt in Seattle.
1: What was perhaps most pleasing about the win over Australia was the way the U.S. brought the pressure from the very first minute. And then in the 11th minute, Flo Balogun surged down the left-hand side, crossed low and hard, and under intense pressure, one of the Australian defenders put the ball into his own goal. The second goal was scored by the youngest member of the entire U.S. squad, Alex Freeman. He talked about the moment of scoring and the moment he saw his teammates coming at him to celebrate.
2: I was like, oh Lord, and I had to run. And then I ended up running and celebrating with them.
1: Millions of fans watching across the country.
23: And today, Germany beat the Ivory Coast. I'm Roger Stern, and this is Fox News.
3: Mostly clear skies will continue to develop across West Michigan this evening and overnight as the low temperature drops to the lower 50s. And for the low to mid 70s for Sunday, mostly cloudy with an increasing chance of rain into the evening and late night time frame into early Monday. Best chance of rain will be along and south of I-96 with up to an inch of rain possible in a few spots. That'll clear out, give way to mostly sunny skies for Monday with highs reaching the mid 70s. Tracking West Michigan's weather, I'm from teammate meteorologist Blake Harms.
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1: You may never have been there, but Hong Kong is one of the most beautiful places in the entire world. It's free, it's fun, it's rich, it's capitalist, and it's about to change. My guest is Emily Lau. She's in Hong Kong. As a matter of fact, she is a member of the Hong Kong Legislative Council. She is a spokesperson for a pro-democracy group there called Frontier. She's probably going to be in trouble when the takeover occurs in July. We'll hope not, but she probably is going to be. The Chinese people, so far, according to Emily, don't seem to be exactly rallying behind the cause. They're scared, or they're lazy, or we're not sure what the situation is. They're probably unsure of what's going to occur. If you have any questions for Emily Lau, now would be a good time. We're going to devote this hour, as much as possible, to your questions. Emily Lau, a member of the Hong Kong Legislative Council, back in a moment.
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0: back now to the other side of the world and Hong Kong, and Emily Lau, again a member of the Hong Kong Legislative Council, due to be disbanded by law, the new law, in July when Hong Kong goes back to China. And the freedom of the press, freedom of association, assembly, protest will all at that time probably end. This was found out this last Sunday when China's legislature voted to dilute the Hong Kong civil liberties laws. And so we're talking about the return. Emily, in the United States, the average couple, I believe, has 2.3 children per couple. In China, there is a one child per family law. Will that law then apply to Hong Kong?
1: No, I don't think so. I don't think there are any plans to do that. But in fact, Hong Kong people do not like to have children, really. The birth rate is the lowest in the world. And Art, if I may just say one thing, is that I don't think that it is right yet to say that on July

0: another Tiananmen Square.
1: That's also true, yes. But even if it's a strong, the strongest that we've seen in Hong Kong is in 89, when we had a million people taking to the streets in a very peaceful manner. Not one single bottle was broken. So, I mean, would you regard that as strong, peaceful? I mean, people out in full force.
0: Well, strong in numbers, Emily.
1: Yeah.
0: Strong.
1: So, I mean, yes, people have said that. They say, yeah, if you all come out, you will get the crackdown even more quickly. But, I mean, so we're damned if we do and damned if we don't. But I think we must stand up. And I think China listens, Art.
0: All right.
1: Even I, cynical Emily Lau, said China does listen, not to me, but China listens to the rich and the powerful.
0: That is true.
1: Your government, your country.
0: Is it the best hope, Emily, that economics, you know, the Americans can say what they will, but China will do as she wants to. And we hope that economics will eventually begin to change the political situation. First comes economic change, then comes political change. It may be that Hong Kong will help political change in China. Could that be true?
1: Well, I'm not so sure. If we are going to lose our political freedoms, how on earth can we help the rest of China? But on the other hand, if we can succeed in persuading the communist government to allow Western-style democracy to flourish in Hong Kong in some shape or form, and to allow us to enjoy some of our basic freedoms, I think that would be a step forward. That would be unprecedented in communist history.
0: Will they keep a separation? In other words, the Chinese are very worried about infection of the ideas of democracy and political freedom. And are they worried that there will be a big infection from Hong Kong into China?
1: Oh, obviously they are. I mean, if you were sitting in Peking, you would probably be concerned as well. But infection being one thing. But even without the infection, I don't think they would like to see a free and democratic Hong Kong. But nevertheless, of course, they are saying that if we allow democracy to flourish in Hong Kong, it could spread like cancer to the rest of the Chinese nation.
0: Yes.
1: And so that is their concern, obviously.
0: All right, let's go to some phone calls. On the first-time caller line, you're on the air with Emily Lau in Hong Kong. Where are you, please?
2: Hi, this is Liz in Houston, Texas.
0: Houston, Texas, okay.
2: Yes, ma'am. Ms. Lau, I pray that your voice will never be silenced. I wanted to ask, I know that many Americans have made a very good living working in Hong Kong. Have you any sense of what their reaction will be? Will they turn tail and run, or will they stay and fight with you?
0: All right. Well, the question then is, the Americans in Hong Kong, Emily, who have made very good money, many foreigners, many Americans, do you believe they will stay and not worry, or will they flee?
1: Well, I am not very sure, because the Americans have been quite quiet. The American business people, some of whom have been quite outspoken in saying that it's important to concentrate on doing business with China. And I have not really heard that many Americans speaking out in favor of human rights and democracy in Hong Kong. It's disappointing. So I don't know. I mean, if things go horribly wrong, then of course they would flee. But I just am not very sure that the ones who are in Hong Kong are really that determined to fight with us.
0: Emily, it's very hard to know which is the best course for you, to organize large and peaceful demonstrations that may be taken the wrong way by China, or to quietly wait and see what happens and only begin protest if there are big crackdowns. It's hard to know which is the right or best course.
1: I'm not going to wait. There's no way. I mean, I was in New Zealand yesterday, and someone asked me, they said, what do you want us to do when you are arrested? I said, for heaven's sake, don't wait until I'm arrested before you do something. So don't wait.

0: I mean, we can organize demonstrations, but people will have to come out spontaneously. And I certainly think they should come out now. I wouldn't tell people, do not come out. We don't want to provoke China. Of course we don't want to provoke China, but we want to show China we care. And if I can organize a demonstration of 1 million people tomorrow, I'll do it.
1: How about the Hong Kong press now? Very free when I was there. It is no doubt now beginning to chill a little bit. How much change have you noticed in the press there?
0: Oh, quite a bit. And we call it self-censorship. But of course, this phenomenon is not just restricted to the press. It's you see there throughout the community, the business people, the professionals, the academics, the religious. I mean, people just don't say anything critical of China in public because they know of, you know, horrible consequences. So the press, which is very important to us in a free society, is sadly becoming more and more tame. I mean, I can read 10 newspapers in less than half an hour because there is not very much to be read.
1: Oh, boy. Do you maintain contacts with any remaining dissidents in China?
0: No, I don't have contact with anybody in China, really. And as I said, the dissidents are all either behind bars or dead or in exile.
1: All right. Wildcard Line, you are on the air with Emily Lau in Hong Kong. Hello.
2: Thank you, Mr. Bell, for this opportunity.
1: Sure. Where are you, sir?
2: This is Robert in the San Joaquin Valley of California.
1: All right.
2: Mrs. Lau, it's an honor to speak to you.
0: Hello, Robert.
2: I have visited Hong Kong through the years. The first time I was in Hong Kong was 1955. I find the people charming, gracious, and I know I speak for a million of Americans. We feel our hands are tied. We wish to help. Can you help us by telling us what can we do to help?
0: Yes, Robert. I think for a start, if you can write to your president or write to your member of Congress and tell him or her, you know, whoever it is, to do something to help us, to send a message to China, to tell China to leave us alone. I think if your politicians start getting millions of letters in their mailbag, I think they would sit up and listen.
1: The only leverage, Emily, that we have is trade. We could cut off trade or limit trade with China and link it to human rights. But I think the sense of the American government is that no matter what we would do with trade, China would not move, would not budge. And many people feel that is why we do not press the human rights issues. Other Americans believe that it is because there has been money flowing to our current administration encourage trade and discourage words about human rights. What do you believe?
0: Well, obviously, the business people, whether they are in America or outside America, have lots of money to spend on lobbying. And this business of lobbying in Washington is quite extraordinary. I think you people ought to look at that and do something about it. I think there is a lot of pressure brought on the government. That's no doubt about it. But I still think that it is important that we get the message home to the politicians that they should also respect human rights and urge the Chinese to respect human rights. And I do not necessarily think that human rights and trade are mutually exclusive. Because if you tell the American businessman that they have to pay a very high price for human rights elsewhere, that means they cannot trade, they're not going to like it. And do we really have to say it to them, say, you must give up, you must make sacrifices so that we can get human rights respected in a foreign land? Do we have to do that?
1: Well, all right, Emily, if the situation becomes bad, should we treat Hong Kong and China together as we treated Africa until there is a change?
0: I think if the situation is bad, and by bad, I mean, and I think you mean very, very gross violations, then I think all bets are off. Of course, we have to use whatever weapons at our disposal I'm not saying that don't touch it ever. No, I think if the situation is bad, then we must do everything we can. But I think in the meantime, what the politicians have not done, and which they can do while still maintaining trade, is to give equal priority to human rights. The reason China doesn't take America or others seriously is that, you know, if they go into a meeting with China behind closed doors, they spend the vast majority of the time talking about trade and other things, and maybe spend 1 minute on human rights. Come out of the door, face the camera, TV and radio and so on, they say, oh, we raised the issue of human rights with China, and China knowing full well that they only spend 1 minute on it, and they laugh.
1: Well, Emily, your human rights in Hong Kong may be held prisoner by the situation in Korea right now, because I think when we talk to the Chinese, we're trying to have a dialogue about Korea more than we are about the human rights of the people of Hong Kong.
0: Well, I mean, we always know that Hong Kong is very small, and of course, we don't mean very much to most people, let alone to America. And that's something we are very aware of. We are quite insignificant. But nevertheless, we feel that we are also a member of the international community, and many people who've been to Hong Kong like Hong Kong. They are friends of Hong Kong.
1: Yes.
0: And now we're reaching out to these friends saying that, hey, we may be in trouble in future. And if that should happen, please do something to help us.
1: All right. East of the Rockies, you're on the air with Emily Lau. Where are you, please?
3: Art Bell?
1: Yes.
3: Okay, I'm Little Rock, Arkansas.
1: Little Rock, Arkansas. The president's near the president's home.
3: Don't get me started on that. Miss Lau, it's a pleasure to talk to you. And as a longtime resident of Little Rock, Arkansas, I have no questions, but I have some observations. That the word of Bill Clinton is totally unreliable. His administration word is totally unreliable. The people of Hong Kong, I'm sorry to say, will only get lip service, in my opinion. When push comes to shove, you're not going to have anything from Bill Clinton. In the recent military exercises with mainland China on Formosa,
1: Taiwan.
3: Yes, sir, on Taiwan. You know, we had a couple of cruisers that maybe went through the straits, but the carriers were on the other side, and it was only a show, you know, tit for tat or something. We're going to show it. But when communist China, mainland China, I don't know the right terms, when they come in, you're going to get some words, and as I don't know anything about Ms. Albright, but she is a administrative appointment, probably a fine woman. Probably has deep convictions, but she will do what the administration wants. And right now, all they're going to do is to say, well, we abhor this and we abhor that. Mm-hmm. And if you would go back to 1992, when President Clinton said, we are going to reduce the deficit or the trade deficits between Japan and the United States, it never happened. A year ago, 2 years ago, I believe in our local newspaper just today or yesterday, our trade deficit with China was 30 or $36 billion. Mm-hmm. Dollars. A year later, it was like $3 billion more.
1: Well, all right. The man makes an interesting point. And let me ask you this, Emily. Traditionally, in United States politics, conservative administrations have pushed human rights as an issue and linked it to trade with countries. Now, surprisingly, this administration, a Democrat administration, you would expect very strong words, even very strong actions, and this administration is weaker than any in my memory. Do you agree with that?
0: Well, I don't know about weaker than many, but it's definitely quite weak. But obviously, we know the reasons. Because of the, you know, the powerful business lobby, or maybe because of all the donations.
1: Do you know of any donations that have gone from a communist sources and been laundered perhaps through other nations and gone to Washington?
0: No, no, I don't have any direct information. Whatever I do know is what I read in the papers, and I think they are investigating it, and I hope to get the results of those investigations soon. I mean, I think the American people are also quite eager to find out what the hell's going on.
1: What the hell's going on? Yes, you're right, Emily. But, I mean, do you have quiet suspicions that some money of that sort may have gone to Washington?
0: Well, because there are all these reports, so obviously people are suspicious. But I think donations aside, there's also the question of all these lobbyists, all these people who go in and out the revolving door.
1: Well, they are the ones that carry the donations. Emily, hold on. We'll be right back to you.
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1: I thought it was safe.
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1: My guest from Hong Kong is Emily Lau. She's a member of the Hong Kong Legislative Council, a spokesperson for the pro-democracy movement such as it is in Hong Kong right now, and she'll be right back.
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0: We take you back to the past on Art Bell Somewhere in Time.

0: Back now to Hong Kong and Emily Lau. Emily, do you feel somewhat betrayed by the people of Hong Kong that there has not been more concern, more demonstration, more rallying around people like yourself?
1: Well, of course, I would like to see more people getting, you know, being ready to stand up to defend their own rights. That's true. But if you talk about betrayal, then I think I feel far more betrayed by the British government. After all, they've run Hong Kong for more than 1.5 centuries, and they have not seen fit to give us self-determination or democracy, and now they are just delivering us to communist rule. I think that's disgraceful.
0: Yes, and so that is a betrayal. I'm sure. What about the rest of the Legislative Council? Do they generally share your feelings, or is there a whole spectrum of differing political views?
1: Well, of course, there are those who agree with China, and they are going to sit on the illegal provisional legislature. And but those of us in the pro-democracy camp will have nothing to do with it. So, yes, we have people with different views in Hong Kong. But on the only two occasions in which the Hong Kong people had the right to elect their representatives, they have chosen, with very wide margin, people from the pro-democracy lobby. And that is very clear.
0: All right, first-time caller line, you're on the air with Emily Lau in Hong Kong. Where are you, please?
2: I'm down in Austin, Texas.
0: Austin, Texas,
2: yeah,
0: all right.
2: I do have a question for Emily, but real quick, Art, I've got to say, you have become huge. You're just absolutely everywhere. I know I'm personally responsible for a good-based fan club of yours here in Austin, Texas.
0: Thank you.
2: I never have taken the opportunity to commend you for what you're doing.
0: Thank you.
2: It's real news, and I and everybody else appreciates it. For Emily, I'm real interested to know what you feel. I know that Hong Kong is a very vibrant, artistic type of town, and like the movie business is really starting to boom. The art of making movies, of filmmaking.
0: Mm-hmm.
2: And I wonder how you feel that'll be affected.
0: Oh, that's a good question. In fact, when I was in Hong Kong, I watched them making a movie. And in the movie, there was a demonstration going on, a very political movie. And so it is a good question. What do you think will happen to the arts in Hong Kong?
1: Well, I think anything to do with free thinking, the Chinese will want to control. And I mean, for many years, we do not see many political movies in Hong Kong. The artists have always, I mean, according to me, I mean, I think they always have been quite self-censoring. And not too long ago, they even took their films to the local New China News Agency, which is the de facto Chinese embassy, and asked them to edit. So I don't really see much hope of the artists being given all the freedom for them to be creative after 1997.
0: What do you think will happen to tourism? Tourism is very important to Hong Kong, Emily. I was one of those tourists, and there are have been so many millions coming to Hong Kong, not so many into China. After the takeover, what do you think will happen to the tourist dollars?
1: Well, I certainly hope that the tourists will continue to come to Hong Kong. And in fact, many of them now come to Hong Kong as well as to China. And from that point of view, I don't think the Chinese communists would want to scare away the tourists or to discourage them from coming. And if they still find Hong Kong an attractive place, I guess they will keep coming.
0: Yes, but Emily, when one moves from Hong Kong into communist China, at the border checkpoints and elsewhere, the people are not really so friendly, is what I saw. No smiles, a very sour, very unhappy-looking people, and I would cry for Hong Kong if it became like that.
1: Well, I would cry too, I can tell you. And we are, of course, very different from mainland China. And I hope that when the tourists continue to come after the takeover, they will find that we are still different. And that is exactly what I'm trying to do. What we are trying to do is to preserve all these good things about Hong Kong, to get rid of colonial rule, to try to have autonomy, to preserve our freedoms. We hope still to be very different from the rest of China.
0: I hope that is so. Wildcard Line, you're on the air with Emily Lau in Hong Kong. Hello.
3: Yes, good morning, Art.
0: Good morning. Where are you?
3: And I'm in Gardena, California. And good afternoon, Emily.
1: Oh, hello. Good afternoon.
3: I was wondering about the income tax situation. Now, because it will probably be Beijing or Peking that will be in control, and because mainland China is such a huge country and the infrastructure and everything else, has there been any comments about how the income tax will be affected in respect to Hong Kong? It will lower their level or whatever?
0: Yes, it's a good question. What will happen to taxation, do you feel, Emily, in Hong Kong?
1: Well, I mean, if the Chinese are true to their words, they say they will allow us to have autonomy. And our current system under British colonial rule would more or less remain intact, because I think the taxation, the very low tax that we have and all that, seem to have quite a wide popular support. And I hope that the Chinese will not come in and dismantle it. But having said that, of course, I am a bit concerned that China may have her eyes on Hong Kong's money.
0: Mm, yes.
1: And somehow our officials in future may even volunteer to donate Hong Kong's money to China. I mean, under the Joint Declaration and the Basic Law, we don't have to pay taxes to the central government. But if you have people who are in charge here who want to ingratiate themselves with Peking whenever there are floods or natural disaster, or they may even want to use Hong Kong people's money to buy Chinese bonds. So this is what I'm concerned about. But what the Chinese have told us is we can keep our current economic system, and we don't have to follow that of China's.
0: Shenzhen province, the economic province near Hong Kong, when you enter Shenzhen, it is a little bit different than the rest of China. How will they treat Hong Kong like Shenzhen, do you think?
1: I hope not. Hong Kong is very different from Shenzhen, although we are right next
0: yes.
1: to each other. Shenzhen is a special economic zone,
0: yes.
1: which may be a bit freer than the rest of China, but it is still a million years away from Hong Kong. We don't want to be like Shenzhen, and I certainly hope the Chinese leaders will not lump the two of us together.
0: Well, what about freedom of travel between Hong Kong, Shenzhen, then the rest of China?
1: I think, especially freedom of the Chinese people to come to Hong Kong. Hong Kong is a very small place. As I said, there are now over 6 million of us in an area of about 400 square miles. And if they want to kill Hong Kong, the easiest thing is to open the border, and we will have 20 million people in a few days, and
0: that's
1: we're
0: right.
1: finished.
0: That's right.
1: So I think the Chinese understand that. I hope they do.
0: And
1: that's
0: you think
1: why they have to maintain control.
0: And you think they will not do that?
1: Will not do what?
0: Open the borders.
1: I think they will not. Because then if they do it, I mean, they are not that crazy. I mean, if they really want to kill Hong Kong, of course they open the borders. But what I'm afraid of is they will open the borders to their friends and relatives, you know?
0: Yes.
1: That's the trouble with China.
0: Yes.
1: Always people who know the right people will get things done.
0: Yes, exactly right. And Hong Kong will be overrun and diluted. It may be a strategy. It could be a very sad strategy. East of the Rockies, you're on the air with Emily Lau in Hong Kong. Where are you, please?
4: I'm in Erie, Pennsylvania, Art.
0: Yes, sir.
4: And it's very nice to talk to you, Emily.
1: Hello.
4: I always wanted to visit Hong Kong. I think it's the most beautiful harbor in the world. And I feel so bad for you and your country, because I see nothing but gloom in your future. There is a man in this country. His name is Dr. Fred Schwartz. He headed up a organization called the Anti-Communist League. And he had a quote that always seems to ring true about communists. He said that you can always trust a communist to be a communist and nothing else. Communism is, to them, the only goal. They don't depart from it. They might look like they depart from it. They have a construct, and the construct is two steps forward, one step back. If they get caught being too aggressive in one step, then they'll move back, and then they'll be praised by the Western press. And then when everything has died down, they'll do the same thing all over again.
0: Mm-hmm.
4: And pretty soon, you're like what Art talked about earlier, you're the frog in the slowly but inexorable heating up of the water. And I'm afraid that what will happen to you is that all the wealth that you have generated through free enterprise will be sucked up. And it will not be sucked up immediately. And, of course, you're right. They're not stupid. They're not going to open up the borders because that would kill their golden goose that they're inheriting. And all I can say is, Emily, I wish you the best of luck. Unfortunately, in our country, we have a population that is not astute when it comes to even our own politics.
0: That's true, and I worry that what I hear from you, Emily, about the people in Hong Kong now is true, perhaps even more so, of the people in my country, and that is that they do not appreciate the freedoms that they have and would not appreciate them until they were gone and would not do anything until they were gone, and by then, of course, it would be too late. So I'm very worried about that. West of the Rockies, you're on the air with Emily Lau in Hong Kong. Hello.
5: Hello, Art. This is Dave from the San Francisco area.
0: San Francisco, yes, sir.
5: Home for the largest Chinese New Year's parade west of China there.
0: Yes.
5: Any case, in listening to your conversation here, first of all, I say another fantastic interview, Art.
0: Thank you.
5: And Emily?
1: Yes, hello.
5: Hello. We want to say that, first of all, I want to extend a warm American greeting to you and all the Chinese people. And
1: thank
5: for
1: you.
5: The Chinese leaders that may be listening to this broadcast, we hope they make the right decisions with respect to keeping Hong Kong open to the rest of the world. Additionally, I was kind of surprised to hear you say that we should write our congressman or take action of that nature. The reason why I say that is because Hasn't outside interference in the past, outside criticism of China, not worked? That's just the nature of China itself. That really the most successful policy in dealing with China is one of working behind the scenes and reinforcing those attitudes that we feel are appropriate, but not being open to the rest of the world. And finally, the last comment is, with respect, don't you feel that the Chinese leaders have looked to Taiwan, and I hate to break up Taiwan because I know there's a very adversarial relationship there, but Taiwan and Hong Kong, and seeing how prosperous these two communities are, and don't you think that in the long term, and based on what we're seeing in terms of products delivered to the U.S., there's a whole lot of stuff that, toys, etc., that are being delivered from China. Don't you think that this is going to moderate the Chinese politics and toughness towards the rest of the world?
1: No, I think you can only moderate or try to moderate China by persuasion, by pressure, and not just by trading and not mentioning human rights. I think you can do both, as I said earlier. Trade, I'm not against that, but always bring up human rights, give it equal priority. I think that's important. And your other point about talking behind closed doors, not,
0: yes,
1: using high-profile tactics, I don't necessarily agree with that either. And how can you and I talk behind closed doors to the Chinese anyway? So because your another caller asked me how, you know, the Americans can do to what they can do to help, and you can't go and talk to the Peking government behind closed doors.
0: Well, Emily,
1: you can write to your congressman,
0: yes,
1: write
0: Emily,
1: to your president.
0: Emily, but what he was saying was that traditionally with China, forward public pressure has never worked. They do exactly what they want to do. That was the point that he was making. And he was saying, then he was surprised you were asking us to write to our Congress people because that would create very public pressure. But that is what you want, isn't it?
1: Exactly. And I think the Chinese have responded to such pressures. They have released political dissidents. And we have a journalist in Hong Kong who has been locked up and have been given 12 years for stealing state financial secrets when he wrote an economic story. And what happened to him recently? He was released after being kept in jail for 3 years. Why did they release him? Of course, it's a sop to public opinion.
0: Public opinion. All right, well, then I guess I should ask you, the interview is almost over, so I should ask you the same question they asked you in New Zealand, Emily. If you are arrested, what would you like those who support you to do?
1: Well, I hope they will find someone influential and get the person to help. And I hope they would. And it's not just for me, really. If any of us in the pro-democracy movement in Hong Kong should get into trouble, I hope people in America, people in the international community will, you know, write to their governments. And also, if they can, start some kind of international campaign to help to get these people released.
0: In July, when you lose your job, what will you do?
1: Well, for a start, I have to find another job because this current job is my only job, which is quite exceptional because many of my colleagues have other jobs and other incomes. Politics is a part-time affair, but I have chosen to work full-time with one income, but I need to earn a living. So the first thing I will have to do is to find a job in July, and that may be a problem.
0: It may be. Nobody may want to touch you.
1: Or any other member of the pro-democracy lobby. So that is going to be our first problem, Art. We have a problem earning a living.
0: How many other pro-democracy people are in the Hong Kong Legislative Council now?
1: We're talking about 26. 27.
0: 26 or 27.
1: And then our staff, all those people who have worked for us, worked with us, the volunteers, all these people could be tainted in the eyes of Peking.
0: I'm sure that's true, and in the eyes of any potential employer in the private sector, if that's what it's going to be.
1: Yes.
0: Yeah, all right. Maybe time for one last question. Wildcard line, you're on the air with Emily Lau in Hong Kong. Hello.
6: Yes. My name is Dennis. Can you hear me?
0: Yes, I hear you. Where are you, sir?
6: I'm in Bradenton, Florida.
0: All right. We don't have a lot of time, so go ahead and fire
6: a
0: question.
6: I'll be quick. Glad to talk to you, Mrs. Lau, and we'll be looking at your situation with interest. I would like to know, why is it that the Chinese people and the mainland don't throw off communism? If they see what you have and what Taiwan has.
0: All right, Emily, why don't they throw off communism?
1: Well, I think they tried. Look at what happened to them in 1989. I think the Chinese people have paid quite a hefty price. But I think it is ultimately really up to them to, you know, do what they like. In Hong Kong, we are not trying to overthrow the Chinese government, but I certainly hope the Chinese people will have the right to choose their government.
0: Emily, we're at the end of the interview, and I would like to do another one with you when we get very close to the takeover or when you feel it is necessary. So would you stay in touch with me?
1: I certainly would, Art, and thank you very much for all your support and your concern.
0: Good luck, Emily.
1: Thank you.
0: Thank you, and good afternoon to you. That's Emily Lau, a member of the Hong Kong Legislative Council. And, of course, that will cease to exist in July. I'm Art Bell, and that's sort of a momentous interview, I suspect. I hope you were listening.
7: The trip back in time continues with Art Bell hosting Coast to Coast AM. More somewhere in time.

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7: U.S.-Iran talks back on. I'm Chris DeMeo, Fox News. Vice President Vance on his way to Geneva, Switzerland, where he'll lead a U.S. delegation in talks with Iran that could lead to a permanent peace deal. Fox's Bill Malusian at the White House says much of the focus remains on the Strait of Hormuz.
8: Conflicting reports as to what exactly is going on in the Strait of Hormuz today. The Iranian military announced they were closing down the strait because of what they say were repeated violations of the ceasefire. But CENTCOM countered that, saying traffic is flowing very smoothly and about 55 ships have already transited the strait today. So in the meantime, President Trump's envoy, Steve Witkoff and Jared Kushner, they're on the ground in Switzerland teeing up some of these peace talks we're expecting to see in the coming days. Vice President J.D. Vance saying he does plan to join them in the coming days and that the memorandum of understanding is already having an impact.
9: One of the things the president has set us out to do as a high priority is to open the straits. That's now happened.
8: And President Trump defending against criticism of that MOU.
7: The talks were postponed because of the fighting between Israel and Hezbollah in Lebanon. The vice president also spoke to Fox News before he left about the FIFA World Cup, which the U.S. is co-hosting along with Canada and Mexico. He says the event's bringing the world together.
9: One of the great things about these events is that there is this cultural exchange where we learn a little bit from them. And, of course, yeah, they learn a lot about what makes America so great. I'm so proud to have the World Cup here.
7: Now, the tournament's going pretty well for the U.S. so far, which advanced to the knockout round after beating Australia. Next up for the U.S., Turkey, which has already been eliminated after this round. Wyndham Clark has a six-shot lead after three rounds of play at the U.S. Open in Shinnecock on Long Island. The final round is set for Sunday. 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
7: Authorities are searching for a suspect in a Missouri shooting spree that left one person dead. Fox's Madison Scarpino says they consider 22-year-old Oscar Sanchez Munoz armed and dangerous.
10: The FBI says he's wanted for shooting at a car on June 11th in Kansas. They say he may be the one responsible for five more shootings on Tuesday, all just miles from Arrowhead Stadium in the Show Me State, where there are several World Cup matches. One person died in these shootings. One has serious injuries. All others are expected to be fine, including an Uber driver who was shot while taking fans to the World Cup match between Argentina and Algeria. Here's one of those fans who was inside of the car.
11: The car passes by super fast, and we hear these two boom, boom noises.
10: He says he called 911 and used baby wipes to hold on the driver's gunshot wounds.
7: Now, after the shootings, police say the suspect barricaded himself inside a house in Independence. The house was eventually set on fire, but Sanchez Munoz escaped. Well, a Texas judge will allow new evidence in the murder trial of Carmelo Anthony. The teenager was convicted in the stabbing death of another teen at a track meet. We get more from Fox's Sarah Allegre.
12: Body camera video, it captures the moments after Anthony was taken into custody. Anthony claimed he acted in self-defense. In the video, he also tells officers Metcalf put his hands on him after he warned him not to. And you can hear him telling officers, too, I did it. Also released Friday, photos shown to jurors during the trial, including a blood-soaked jacket, crime scene images, and an Ozark Trail multi-tool knife. Prosecutors say it's the weapon Anthony used to fatally stab Metcalf.
7: Anthony was convicted of first-degree murder and sentenced to 35 years in prison. He'll be eligible for parole after serving half his sentence. I'm Chris DeMayo. This is Fox News.
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1: Good morning, everybody. We just spent 2 hours with Emily Lau, a member of the Hong Kong Legislative Council from Hong Kong. She's a pro-democracy person, and I would like to say that I have great hopes and admiration for her, and I do. But there is a sense within me that tells me that Hong Kong is in big trouble. And believe me when I tell you, that's very sad. Those of you who have been to Hong Kong know what I'm talking about. For those of you who have never been there, I wouldn't know how to describe it to you. It's vibrant, it's alive, it's a happy place, and I fear that's about to end. At any rate, we'll get underway with open lines and anything you want to talk about for the remainder of the show this morning. In a moment.
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8: 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They've released task force after task force since Roswell that never tell us anything and never give us full access. But do I think disclosure is ever going to come from a government source? No. And if it does, it'll be some type of faked event. Like, look here, we're orchestrating something for you to see. But that's not what's really going on.
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7: There's just no way we're alone in this universe. It's just, to me, it's impossible.
9: If you do the math about the number of galaxies and the number of suns in the galaxies and the number of galaxies, it's impossible to believe that other life has not existed. And frankly, the numbers would tell you that there's got to be other intelligent life. If we are, the human species is a curious species. We can't wait to build craft that take us out into the universe to explore. So who's to say there aren't other species out there that feel the same level of curiosity that have come here to look around? And I think the Earth, it's teeming with life. We are so interesting. I have this theory, George. I think all intelligent life is interesting to all other intelligent life. And for me, that's all I need to know to understand why we're being visited.
6: 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For Coast Insiders, it offers the ability to download the most recent shows so you can listen to them at your leisure. The new app also has Listen Live and

received thus far from Ed Dames, and I only do this after having spoken with Kathy Kramer. The following came from Ed Dames and SciTech. Dear Art, Philip Taylor Kramer is dead. Foul play was involved. SciTech has a site description for the location of Kramer's badly decomposed body in the state of Montana. We are continuing our work as promised and will keep you and key federal, state, and local officials informed. Edward A. Dames, President, signed. Now, with trepidation, I spoke to Kathy Kramer and relayed this much information to her. On March 6th, Ed Dames will again be my guest, along with Kathy Kramer. When I told this, when I read this to Kathy Kramer on the phone, she said, oh my God, he's got relatives in Montana. When we have Ed Dames back, he will have more of a description of the site where his body, badly decomposed, it says here, is located. So we will have them both on the program March 6th. Right now, you know as much as I know. On March 6th, there will be additional information. So the two of them together on that program. That's one. Two. Tomorrow night, we are going to have a very remarkable person here. He is John Shepherd, and he will be coming to us from Central Lake, Michigan. And for all his adult life, John Shepherd has been trying to contact UFOs. And toward that end, Mr. Shepherd has built the most remarkable assemblage of electronic gear that has literally taken over his entire home. I've never seen anything like it in my life. I suggest between now and tomorrow night that you get up to my website and take a look at what he has assembled, what John Shepherd has assembled. It is incredible. Absolutely mind-boggling. We've got an entire page, a series of photographs devoted to Project Strat and what John Shepherd is doing. So there's going to be gridlock tomorrow night when he's on. So get up there beginning now and take a look at archive some of these remarkable photographs. This man is amazing. So that's on my website now. It's John Shepherd and Project Strat. Take a look. You won't believe it. It's at my website, www.artbell.com. www.artbell.com. On another subject, Mel's Hole. A subject of the final hour Saturday morning and 2 hours of airtime last night. A remarkable story of a hole in Manistash, Washington, or in that area, that seemingly has no bottom. And I'm sure a lot of you heard Mel last night. Some believed him, some didn't. I received a number of media inquiries today, newspapers and media in Washington, wishing to contact Mel. And I'm not going to give his number out without Mel's permission. So I have put a message on his answering machine indicating there is a lot of media that would like to take a little trip out to Mel's property and confirm what we've been hearing. So I will not give that number out until I get that confirmation. He seemed to indicate last night that he would not mind doing something of that sort. So I would expect it would be in the affirmative, but I don't know that for certain.
So I will await hearing from Mel, and at the moment I do, why I will turn

0: his number over to the various media groups that want to go investigate this bottomless hole. Sort of in a Ripley's believe it or not category. I can't guarantee you that what Mel said was true. I have no way of knowing. You literally heard just about everything short of about 5 minutes of private conversation that I've heard on the subject. So you either believe it or you don't. Now to another topic. Cloning. I am working on Friday night, Saturday morning, having a university professor here who is at the same time, check this out, folks, a geneticist, a Jesuit priest, and a bioethicist. All at the same time. Can you imagine? From a major U.S. university, somebody with all three disciplines combined. I've been trying to figure out exactly who would be right to approach this very incredible subject of cloning, both what has been done and what you and I both damn well know has been done. I'm convinced that we are already cloning human beings, well, not publicly. But if it can be done, it is being done or will be done, one of the two. And I can think of nobody more qualified to comment than somebody with all of those disciplines as part of their formal education. The religious aspects, the scientific aspects, and the ethical aspects. So I'll be confirming that for you tomorrow. And if it comes, it will be Friday night, Saturday morning. In the meantime, in the news, President Clinton acknowledging that he backed donor visits to the White House. Letting the wheels come for the meals and the lodging. Bed and board, I guess, huh? For donations. DuPont mentally incapacitated, but guilty, third-degree murder. And, of course, in Atlanta, it would appear as though we have some sort of right-wing group, Christian group, calling itself the Army of God, bombing things. A gay and lesbian nightclub. A gay and lesbian nightclub. An abortion clinic. The Centennial Park bombing. All possibly the work of the Army of God. Is that really our God? TNT for our Lord. Megatons. For our Savior. Not my kind of God, and I suspect not your kind of God, but somebody's kind of God. The God of bombs. Bombs for our Lord. Not very funny, really, huh? So, anything at this point that you would like to talk about, if you would like to talk about, and I know that a lot of you do, this entire cloning affair, this is not a trivial matter. In the last several years, I have done a number of programs on clones, on the cloning of human beings. I've known damn well that it was coming. And it's here. Surprise. Yesterday's science fiction, today's science fact. I am not surprised. I'm really not. I am surprised that they have acknowledged it publicly, that we have the ability to duplicate a human being. Do you understand what really can be done now? One of your cells, a little scraping of your skin, or perhaps more efficiently, a drop of your blood. Anything with your DNA sequence could be could create a new you. An exact you. A precise you. A precise John F. Kennedy. A precise Adolf Hitler. It's a new day. I think that it's slowly sinking in. This story is going to get bigger and bigger and bigger as the American people, the world, in fact, begins to realize the implications of what is now possible. It boggles the mind. The creation of a super race. The possibility that we could create a being, and everybody will say, well, we shouldn't do it. I hear them on the news all the time. We can do it, but why would we want to? Don't be silly. With genetic manipulation, it's going to be possible to create a human being, an identical you, with organs, pristine organs, lungs, hearts, livers, kidneys, that are identical to the ones you have. And we can even create a being who has all of these pristine organs minus a brain. Minus a brain. So that means you've got a living organ bank. You've got enough money. You've got a living organ bank without a brain. So ethically, there shouldn't be so much problem with growing this clone of you. And we could potentially keep you alive, short of trouble with your brain, forever. And it really gets even deeper than that. Wonder how many of you remember the soul catcher business. Soon it may be possible to, in effect, take what is in your brain, store it in a computer, and transfer it to a new receptive brain. In other words, another you. Truly all mind-boggling, isn't it? But right now, that little bit of future science fiction, totally aside for a second, right now we have the ability to create a new you. To birth an identical you. Or presumably to take DNA from somebody who has passed on that we all have admired and want more of. Well, by golly, we're going to be able to have more of them. More John Kennedys. More Ronald Reagans. I would imagine an immediate effort to begin to preserve the DNA of people to reproduce them in the future. Ominous times ahead, folks. Perhaps the men and the women of the planet no longer need the traditional relationships to produce people that we've had. Had you considered that? That in fact, women no longer will even need men, or at least the traditional use of men in the process of reproduction. There are those who will seek immediate laws and regulations to prevent this sort of thing. But since when have laws prevented what men and their egos and women and their egos have wanted to do? The answer is never. Make the laws, make the regulations, and there will be those with money and power and influence who will not follow the laws and the regulations, and you and I both know it. If governments have the power to clone warriors, people with a propensity to fight, to do a battle, then you know they will do it, and if we don't, they will. So the genie is out of the bottle. It's out. That's it. The questions are not whether we should do it. Because we can ask those, I suppose, till we get blue in the face. The fact of the matter is, we're going to do it. What are we going to do with it? What do you want to see done with it? I think it's going to happen. Not a matter of if, but a matter of when and on what scale.
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1: We are the ones. We own the night. Good morning, everybody. I'm Art Bell, and it's great to be here.
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0: right. 40 reasons why dogs are better than women. Actually, 39. There's one that I can't read to you. So stand by for that. I've got it right here. Terribly politically incorrect, but funny as hell. So I'll get to that this morning. East of the Rockies, you're on the air. Hello. Hello there.
1: Hello, can you hear me?
0: I hear you, yes.
1: Yeah, I'm calling from Daytona Beach, Florida. This is Steve.
0: Hi, Steve.
1: Yes, I'd like to know a few things. Number one, this select antenna that the people that you advertise sometimes with.
0: Yes.
1: Does it amplify the signal 75 times what it is? Like if you barely hear a signal, how many times does it amplify the signal?
0: All right. I can tell you, I guess I can put it to you this way. I don't know about 75 times. Was it your name, Steve?
1: Yeah.
0: Steve, it'll cut out, you know how, I don't know what station you're listening to, but as it fades in and out.
1: Yeah, I'm familiar with that.
0: It'll cut 90% of that out.
1: Right.
0: Not all of it, because nothing will do that, but about 90% without adding any noise. A lot of schemes to increase AM signals add noise with the signal. The select antenna increases the signal without adding any noise at all. And then during the day, it would enable you to hear radio stations that you would just plain not even hear otherwise.
1: Right. Well, the reason I'm asking you this is because I was listening to the G. Gordon Lilly show a couple weeks ago. He had the best of G. Gordon Lilly.
0: Yeah.
1: And he mentioned that some people in the oil industry in the North Slope of Alaska.
0: Yes.
1: They had a special apparatus that could pick up AM stations in the lower 48, and he was not sure what the name of it was. He thought the name of it was called the Eliminator, like you want to assassinate somebody.
0: Yeah, he was probably, that's G. Gordon Liddy thinking for you. No, it's a select antenna, I'm sure. And they also put up big sky hooks up there. They listen to us up there on the North Slope a lot.
1: But the way he was explaining it, they told him, the people in the oil industry, it can amplify a signal 75 times what it is. You know, it's like, say, things you put on the frequency. And you turn the volume and you don't hear nothing, right?
0: Yeah.
1: You put this thing up against the radio, connect to the radio somehow, and it will amplify the signal 75 times. And he thought it was called the Eliminator, but he wasn't sure.
0: Uh-huh.
1: And I wanted to check with you to see, are you aware of another thing other than the...
0: No, I think that was a Liddyism, that it was the select antenna that he was talking about.
1: Oh, okay, can I talk to you about a couple other things?
0: Yeah, sure.
1: Okay, this gentleman that you interviewed the other night in North Carolina about having open hearings about UFOs coming on the planet Earth. And all
0: oh, Dr.
1: Stuff.
0: Dr. Stephen Greer of C-SETI, yes.
1: Right now, I listened to the interview, and best of my knowledge, you didn't ask him why the people that you're working with, are y'all going to ask for the people in the government who kept this covered up? Y'all going to ask for a special prosecutor to investigate and prosecute anybody in the government?
0: No, we're just going to have them summarily hung.
1: So there won't be no prosecution?
0: Yeah,
1: right?
0: Hung. They're just going to be hung on the
1: okay,
0: spot.
1: Okay, and also this cloning thing.
0: Yes.
1: Does it mean if you made a duplicate copy of somebody, does it mean that the duplicate copy definitely wouldn't have a brain but would have the other organs?
0: No. A very simple manipulation of the... A genetic structure could ensure there would not be a brain in the clone being. So in other words, you could literally breed a being for the organs only without the ethical problem of dealing with a human or a soul, if a clone would have a soul even.
1: But if you want to make a copy of Art Bell, could you, if you wanted to, have the clone to have a brain, if you chose to?
0: I'm not sure I want to proceed with that.
1: I don't mean you personally, I mean hypothetically.
0: I understand. There are those who would suggest cynically that to clone me would be to without a brain anyway.
1: I'm just using you as an example.
0: I understand. All right. Well, look, what I'm trying to say is that you could eliminate essentially the ethical argument by ensuring that the clone did not have a brain. But in every other way, had organs that would be immediately available and absolutely compatible with you physically, and that temptation is going to be entirely too great for those who want to live. So I think that those who are walking around today, giving the interviews on newscasts that I'm hearing around the country, talking about, but why would we want to do that? They're either very naive or simply prevaricating, lying. West of the Rockies, you're on the air. Hello.
2: Hello. My name is Mary from Honolulu.
0: Hello, Mary.
2: Hi.
0: How are the islands?
2: Excuse me?
0: How are the islands this morning?
2: Oh, they're windy.
0: Yeah, you know, I had a report that there were 80-mile-an-hour winds on the Big Island the other day, and 200 homes had the roofs taken right off.
2: Yeah, we got a warning that we had to take all our furniture off the lanai.
0: Where is all of this wind coming from?
2: Well, we get a lot of cold wind from the Arctic. That's where we get all our winds.
0: I didn't know that weather systems moved from the Arctic to Hawaii.
2: That's how we, in the wintertime, how we get our big waves.
0: I see.
2: In winter.
0: Arctic waves.
2: Yeah.
0: Okay.
2: I wanted to ask you, well, if Mel is listening.
0: Yes.
2: If somehow he can, tell us on the air or something. I was wondering if there were Indian reservations by where he, where his hole is.
0: Oh, I see. You're wondering if it would be protected sacred ground of some kind?
2: Yeah, you know, it's interesting.
0: It is. I suppose it's a possibility, but Mel privately owns the land now, so.
2: Yeah, but back when the hole might have been produced or made.
0: Well, nobody knows when that was, dear.
2: Yeah.
0: I appreciate the call. I think the next question is whether Mel is going to allow the press to investigate. And that's what we're hanging on right now. I've got a message into him, so we'll see. I've got a number, as I anticipated, a number of press requests. People wanting to get hold of Mel and go trudging out to the property to investigate, of course. It's a fascinating story. First time caller line, you're on the air. Hi.
3: Yeah, hi. I have two questions for you.
0: All right.
3: And I'm calling from Santa Rosa, California.
0: Yes, sir.
3: And one of the questions I have is about the VTEC phone.
0: All right.
3: Is that digitally encrypted?
0: Yes.
3: Okay.
0: In other words, the process of breaking your voice down into digital components, transmitting it, and then reassembling it, is in itself encryption.
3: The reason I ask is I have two different kinds of phones. Both are digital. One isn't encrypted, and the other is encrypted. And the difference being that if somebody had very sophisticated digital equipment, they would be able to zoom in on the one, but not the other.
0: Well, for example, on a scanner, when you listen to a digital signal, you hear nothing. You hear an increase in the noise floor, the white noise maybe, you know, the sound. But you don't even hear anything that resembles a human voice. So to reassemble that would be technically so difficult that, you know, these digital security channels, that's what you're talking about, right?
3: Yeah.
0: Meaningless. That just means that there's a digital signal that's changing your frequency every now and then, jumping to a clear frequency, and there is no more real protection for you than a regular... what you want is a total digital, true digital phone.
3: Oh, okay.
0: Not digital security codes. That's meaningless. Then you've got an analog signal. I can sit and listen to you all day on that.
3: Okay. And the other thing I want, and I appreciate that, the other thing I wanted to ask you about was with Mel.
0: Yes.
3: And this, I think it's almost like going back to the whole thing with Hale Bopp and the fraud and trying, or the potential fraud, and trying to go back and find out what the story was.
0: No, I don't think it's potential. I think it was absolute fraud.
3: Oh, right. And I'm saying with Mel, here's a person who's taken a lot of your time, he's taken a lot of our time, and he's making some very bold statements about what he has. And if you have his phone number...
0: I do.
3: And I know you do. That means not you, because I know you don't have the time, but there's people who have the ability to go out there and find out whether this man is wasting our time or whether he's got something. And if he...
0: That's true, but without his permit, I'm not just going to willy-nilly give his phone number out. That's what I said. I've got a message into him now requesting... permission to give his phone number to the press. Now, if he refuses to allow that, I would say that would increase the suspicion of many that his story is a whale of a tale. I do not put Mel's story into the same class as the Hale-Bopp business, because with the Hale-Bopp business, we had a tenured professor at a major U.S. university giving us physical evidence that turned out to be fraudulent. Mel is giving us a whale of a tale, and so far has supplied no physical evidence for examination.
3: Can he send you photos? Can he get some kind of...
0: I've asked for photos, and he obviously at this point cannot get back on the property. He's going to try to find some old photos, and short of that, he'll supply a photo or a picture.
3: Is it possible that this is a cavern?
0: Look, you heard on the air everything that I heard. So your guess is as good as mine.
3: I mean, but a cavern would meet these requisites, wouldn't it, if you had an underground
0: cavern? No, a cavern, as I understand it, is something that runs either at an angle down or even up or horizontally, but not a vertical, precise vertical hole in the ground.
3: But if you've got filament with the wind blowing on it, and you're trying to drop this, and he's saying 18 miles or 16 miles, if you've got wind blowing and this thing is very, very light,
0: you don't have wind blowing on it. That's the whole point. Thank you. You've got what is purported to be a perfectly vertical shaft, or you would not be able, and of pretty good size, too. What, 9 feet, 9 inches, I believe he said. Or you would not be able to do things like dropping a refrigerator directly down, never hearing it smash into the side or anything else. In other words, falling perfectly vertically, seemingly forever. East of the Rockies, you're on the air. Hello.
4: Yes, good morning, Art.
0: Good morning.
4: My name is Jim from Southwest Michigan.
0: Hi, Jim.
4: Just calling to make a comment on the hole there. What he said last night of the dog that reappeared that had been thrown in the hole.
0: Yes.
4: Kind of reminded me of Stephen King's Pet Cemetery.
0: Very good. Yeah, that's right.
4: Hope the government has no plans on doing anything along that lines.
0: Well, I wonder, like cloning, who the government would choose to throw into its newly acquired hole?
4: I don't know. I have some suggestions, as long as they stay gone.
0: Well, see, that's exactly it, though. The idea, as in Pet Cemetery, is that whoever you throw in comes crawling back later.
4: Right. Except in Pet Cemetery, they come back a lot worse.
0: That's right. Real angry.
4: Yeah. Okay, well, that's my comment for the evening.
0: All right, sir. Thank you. Among the 40 reasons that dogs are better than women, one, dogs don't cry. Dogs love it when your friends come over. Dogs don't care if you use their shampoo. Dogs think you sing great. A dog's time in the bathroom is confined to a quick drink. Dogs don't expect you to call, even when you're late. In fact, the later you are, the more excited dogs are to see you. Dogs will forgive you for playing with other dogs. Dogs don't notice when you call them by another dog's name. Dogs rather are excited by rough play. Dogs don't mind if you give their offspring away. Dogs can really appreciate body hair. Even fat, ugly guys can get a beautiful, loving dog. If a dog is gorgeous, other dogs don't hate it. Female dogs don't mind if you call them a bitch. Dogs don't shop. Dogs don't like it when you leave lots of things on the floor. In fact, they like it. They love things on the floor. A dog's disposition stays the same all month long. Dogs never need to examine the relationship. A dog's parents never visit. Dogs love long car trips. Dogs understand that instincts are better than asking for directions. When a dog gets old and snaps at you incessantly, you can shoot it. Dogs like beer. Dogs don't hate their bodies. Dogs don't ever put on 100 pounds after reaching adulthood. Dogs never criticize. Dogs agree that you have to raise your voice to get your point across. Dogs never expect gifts. Dogs don't worry about germs. Dogs don't want to know about every other dog that you've ever had. Dogs don't let magazine articles guide their lives. You never have to wait on a dog, as they're ready to go 24 hours a day. Dogs have no use for flowers, cards, or jewelry. Dogs never borrow your shirts. Dogs enjoy heavy petting in public. Dogs find you amusing when you're drunk. Dogs can't talk. Dogs seldom outlive you. First time caller line, you're on the air. Hi.
5: Hi, my name is Nelson. I'm from Anchorage, Alaska.
0: Well, hi, Nelson.
5: First time caller. I happen to be a reproductive geneticist, and with your speakers the other night talking about mammoths, harp, and cloning, boy, I was just beside myself.
0: Really? That was on Dreamland, and the guest was talking about a pole shift.
5: Right, and that's what I wanted to ask you about. I couldn't get through that evening. And he did cite another author who was talking about the Mayan prophecies, talking about possible magnetic changes in the Earth. And this other author predicted major Earth changes on 12/28/2012.
0: That was 5/5.
5: Rather than 5/5/2000.
0: Oh, I see. Yes, uh-huh.
5: It was an interesting comparison between the two. And I did have a question. We have problems with our America offline up here in Alaska because we only have one line here. And
0: Hold it. One first time callers, area 702-727-1222. Oh, please don't give out the number.
5: Oh, okay.
0: In fact, as a matter of fact, if you give out the number, you're simply going to make it that much worse.
5: Oh, for America Online?
0: Yeah. Yeah, don't give out the number. However, you have... So, for all of Anchorage, there's one number?
5: Right. Right.
0: Well, there must be more
5: than
0: one.
5: Anything else is a surcharge that's anywhere between $2 and $6 an hour.
0: Uh-huh.
5: And so, I was trying to write you a letter because I had heard that you were going to have a cruise up here to Alaska.
0: Yep, coming to Alaska.
5: I was thinking, just as a suggestion, that you could have Mr. or Professor Nick Begich speak at one of your stops.
0: That's a good idea.
5: And rather than there's really not a whole lot to see out in Gakona at the harp site, except a whole bunch of antennas and barbed wire fences and whatnot.
0: Well, we're going to get to
5: if you were in Anchorage or Denali.
0: Yeah, I've got you. We're going to get to hear harp online pretty soon. There's a big a harp test coming up. We've got the frequencies on the website and the transmit time. So if you're ham or a SWL out there, check it out. Hey, we are coming to Alaska. Boy, are we ever coming to Alaska. Now, what I would like you to do is to get out a pen, would you please? Because when we come back from the break, I'm going to give you the numbers for the Alaskan cruise. Now, there are a lot of Alaskan cruises out there, folks. You'll hear other people talking about cruises going hither and yon. But the cruise that we're going to take to Alaska is the real thing. Now, what do I mean by the real thing? I mean that when we get to Alaska, we're not just going to cruise by the ice, the Inside Passage. Oh, yeah, we'll do all of that. But we're going to go see the real Alaska. And to see the real Alaska, as any Alaskan will tell you, you can't just sort of move on by in a cruise ship. We're going to do that. All the beautiful sights, but then we're going to do so much more because we're going to interior Alaska, Anchorage, Fairbanks, Denali. You'll be seeing the real thing. So run and get a pencil or a pen, and after the break, I'll tell you a little bit about the Alaskan cruise that's coming up and why you're going to want to choose this one.
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7: Talks to resume. I'm Deborah Valentine, Fox News. President Trump is making another threat towards Iran as talks between the U.S. and the Middle Eastern nation continue Sunday in Switzerland. Fox's Chanley Painter reports.
8: President Trump is threatening to impose tolls on the Strait of Hormuz if a final peace deal with Iran is not reached within 60 days. He says the fees would be for, quote, services rendered as the guardian angel to the Middle East. His social media post coming after Tehran claimed it closed the vital waterway because of Israel's ongoing attacks on Hezbollah in Lebanon. The IDF says those strikes were in retaliation after the Iran-backed group killed an Israeli soldier. The U.S. military disputes Iran's claims and says the strait remains open. Meantime, Vice President J.D. Vance is headed to Switzerland for direct talks with Iran. They're aimed at reaching a long-term peace agreement and resolving key questions about the future of Iran's nuclear program.
7: Officials from Pakistan and Qatar will be attending as mediators. A Nebraska sheriff is speaking out on the terrorist plot at the UFC 250, offering new details on the case. The suspect, an illegal immigrant, is due in court next week. Here's Fox's Bill Malusian.
9: After the feds busted this terror plot to attack the UFC fight here at the White House last Sunday, DHS then revealed that one of the alleged ringleaders of this plot is a Mexican illegal alien who was granted DACA by the Biden administration. His name is Abraham Hermosillo Alvarez. He's from Omaha, Nebraska. He first came to the U.S. as a little boy in 2001, but he overstayed his visa, lost his legal status, and was then protected with DACA by the Obama administration in 2014. Now, the sheriff of Douglas County in Nebraska says they began immediate surveillance on Alvarez as soon as they learned of the plot, and he says the Democrats' immigration policies put the nation in danger.
7: Four others also arrested. 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
10: 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Just click listen, then swipe right and hear the latest news updates on your time. 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
7: Los Angeles is under a state of emergency declared today as a massive warehouse fire burns. Fox's Roger Stern.
6: The fire's been burning since Wednesday in the city's Boyle Heights section.
14: This is a very unique fire.
6: L.A. Fire Chief Jamie Moore explaining that the warehouse is a giant cold storage facility, which has now created an 85-million-pound biohazard from spoiling food.
14: The best way to describe this is like a giant cooler.
6: Mayor Karen Bass declared the state of emergency to make sure the city has the resources it needs. Meanwhile, fire officials are asking residents to stay indoors and use air conditioning. And the city has opened areas where people can take shelter. Roger Stern, Fox News.
7: The Senate is stepping in to regulate college sports. Fox's Chad Pergram is on Capitol Hill with details.
15: Bipartisan lawmakers believe college sports are spiraling out of control. So, lawmakers are intervening. Senators teed up a bipartisan bill to create a national standard for NIL money and a plan to curb roster chaos through transfers. The bill's authors say the legislation protects student-athletes. But there's skepticism about Congress stepping in for the NCAA. However, even some opponents of the legislation aren't convinced the NCAA can fix things either. There's fear that changes could scramble revenue streams for college sports broadcasters. That might mean that fans struggle to view their teams. Two previous efforts to regulate college sports faltered in the House.
7: There is opposition to the bill from the Big Ten and SEC. According to Britain's Observer newspaper, British Prime Minister Keir Starmer is expected to announce his resignation on Monday. Starmer is expected to set a timetable for his departure. Starmer's been under fire after a series of scandals and policy U-turns that voters felt would not improve their standard of living. Starmer and his political rival, Andy Burnham, also of the Labour Party, are set to meet. I'm Deborah Valentine. This is Fox News.
0: When was the last time you woke up actually feeling rested or got through the day without feeling stressed out? 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
1: This is typical of what I'm getting, Art. Please clone Cindy Crawford for me. I promise not to abuse her. Signed, Waiting for Cindy, Baby. We're doomed. I'm telling you, folks, this is it. The end is closing in. Can't you tell? Do you believe him? I've got a bridge for you. A cloned bridge. 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We've been cursed to live through them. Exciting times. Wouldn't you say?
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9: 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Like, look here, we're orchestrating something for you to see, but that's not what's really going on.
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0: Felix, the amazing cat from Sydney, is only 3 years old, but already has used 8 of his 9 lives since his adoption by a physician in 1994. This accident-prone feline has fallen out of a 10th floor window and lived, suffered a vicious mauling by a Rottweiler and lived, been zapped by a fallen power cable and lived, choked on a plastic mouse requiring CPR, nearly died from food poisoning after eating spoiled fish, been trampled by an angry bull, slipped from the deck of a ship into the Pacific Ocean, and was finally run over by an ice cream truck. That's Felix, the Australian cat. That's 8 of what are said to be 9 lives. East of the Rockies, you're on the air. Hi.
1: Good morning, Art Bell. This is Travis calling from Southern Illinois.
0: Hello, Travis.
1: And I'm calling to find out, one of my favorite radio personalities used to listen to on AM was Howard Stern.
0: Yes.
1: And I've always wondered, like, why he doesn't ever go after some of the mid-sized radio markets, because it would seem to, you know...
0: Well, like the answer is, he does. The question should be, why can't he get into some of the mid-sized radio markets?

0: story about the hole with Mel?
1: Yes.
0: Okay. I've came across a hole in the same kind of spot in Ellensburg.
1: Oh?
0: My aunt and uncle have a cabin. And he was explaining this hole, and my dad listens to your show. We were both listening to this. And I got to this point where he was, like, telling me, like, about the same hole. But it ended up, I don't think, being the same one. But I remember...
1: You think you know of a hole like that?
0: Exactly. I'm trying to explain...
1: Well, maybe Washington is littered with these endless, bottomless pits.
0: Yes. I can't... I got to get my breath because I can't believe I got through because I've been dying because I've been hearing people bad-mouthing, you know, his story and stuff like that.
1: Yeah, yeah. Well, I mean, you know, it's a wild story, so people tend to disbelieve, and it's their right to do so. In fact... I'm not even sure myself. I tried to ask him as many questions as I could think of. And,
0: yeah. You know. No, I totally believe them because I've been to a hole that's similar, and he was, like, explaining how, you know, wide it was and, like, enough for a refrigerator and stuff like that.
1: Yeah, yeah.
0: And it was, like, the same, like, width and all that. Because I remember, like, throwing rocks down there and not being able to hear, like, when it hits the bottom. It's gone so far down. You know, I've never, like, put fishing line down or anything like that, but I've heard... You know, like throwing rocks, the only thing you can hear is just hitting it beside, but then you don't hear any more echo or anything like that.
1: Where do you think such a hole goes?
0: No idea. It goes forever. It's unbelievable, like listening to, you know, trying to find the echo and you never can find it.
1: You know, doggone, I meant to ask Emily Lau about that earlier, but I forgot. You know, from Hong Kong. I had her on earlier. You may not have heard that. All right, thank you very much. I mean, she could be on the lookout for the other end of Mel's hole. But Emily's got a lot more to worry about. I have got... Now, I know this is the weekly world news, but somebody sent me this story, and... it shows a picture of this guy, Ray... Burgard, his name is, he's alive. And it says, impotent no more. Guys, you won't want to try this at home, even though one man swears it worked for him. He cured his impotence with a blast to the groin from a stun gun. that's right. Ray Burgard, it says, had been impotent for 8 years when he decided to take aim at himself with a stun gun and fire away. Now today he's perfectly sexually active and showing no side effects whatsoever. But even the, quote, brave 42-year-old says that he wouldn't suggest this dramatic cure for everyone. He said, it hurt. Believe me, he said, it hurt a lot. And a friend of mine who's a nurse said I could have damaged myself permanently, but in my case I just had a wild idea that somehow it might help, and believe me, it did. Impotence had taken its toll on him. He blames the condition for ending his marriage in 1992 and making his social life miserable in the following years. Well, sure. Said, I'd always been pretty successful with the ladies, and for 11 years I had a beautiful wife, but I'd lost my manly abilities. Everything went down the drain. My wife left me, and I couldn't keep a steady relationship. Anyway, check this out. On August 18th, apparently in desperation, he took this stun gun into his hand, and what he did is he called an ambulance, called 911 moments before he pulled the trigger on the stun gun, put it down to his groin area, pulled the trigger, said, quote, I think I had a direct hit, but to tell the truth, the next thing I remember was waking up and seeing the ambulance worker standing over me. The pain was incredible. I thought for sure I'd done the wrong thing, but the next day all of his sexual abilities returned. And then, to top it off, it shows a picture of this stun gun, probably, you know, about 100,000 volts or something. And at the end of the story, it has a medical warning. It says, stun guns are dangerous. Don't try this without a doctor present. Can you imagine walking into a doctor's office with your stun gun? You know, and just having him present while you pull the trigger on yourself. First time caller line, you're on the air. Hello.
2: Yes, this is a snipe hunter from Illinois.
1: Yes, sir.
2: And I just wanted to talk about

0: the hole there in Washington.
1: Okay.
0: And basically, with everybody doubting him, is going to put a lot of doubts, you know, as far as his story. You know, people start doubting him. Then if the government comes in, it's not going to work.
1: What's not going to work?
0: Well, basically, they're going to step in.
1: Yeah.
0: And... Oh, how do I say?
1: I don't know.
0: And take his property.
1: Take his hole, yeah.
0: Right, because now everybody's doubting.
1: Well, now it's government hole. There's nothing that can be done. Oh, I see what you're saying. Without the support of people believing his story, the government's going to have their hole.
0: Correct. They've got their end then.
1: Mm-hmm. What do you think the government would do with the hole?
0: Maybe it's part of some type of research they're doing.
1: Maybe it relates in some way to our deficit and our debt.
0: No. Well, it could, in a way.
1: Yeah.
0: You know, great big old deficit.
1: Well, it's like a never-ending hole. There's no question about that. West of the Rockies, you're on the air. Good morning.
2: Hello, Art.
1: Hello.
2: Hi, this is Jason from Vancouver, Washington.
1: Hi, Jason.
2: Yes, got my radio there. About Mel's little hole there.
1: Well, it's not little.
2: Well, okay, Mel's big hole.
1: Potentially endless. Yeah.
2: I've heard something like that. Just a few miles from where I live here in Vancouver, we got a Battleground Lake, and supposedly this thing is bottomless. I've never actually found the bottom of it.
1: Really?
2: Yeah, and I know there's like a lot of lava tubes and stuff around here, so who knows what it could be, but...
1: Maybe the entire Northwest is littered with this kind of thing, you know?
2: Yeah. But I was thinking that... You mentioned something about, like, a circle of stones, right?
1: Actually, yes, and something that resembled Stonehenge.
2: Yeah.
1: Uh-huh.
2: Well, he was talking, you know, something about researching Indian legends, and I know there's a guy up in Kelso or Longview area of Washington, over here on the western side of the Cascades.
1: Yes.
2: His name is Chief Waluska.
1: Yes.
2: And this guy is, like, an Indian guy who knows pretty much all the legends. I mean, I went there when I was a grade school kid, and... He, like, you know, knows all the legends and stuff and has, like, a big public service thing he does.
1: Huh.
2: And so I figure, you know, maybe Mel should give him a call and see what he can tell him about any, you know, legends that Indians might have about these holes or something.
1: Well, that's as good a suggestion as any. I really don't know what to say about the whole affair. I'm waiting to see what happens, like everybody else.
2: Well.
1: But I, you know, I'm getting a lot of calls from people in your area suggesting... There are other holes. There are other, as you suggest, a lake.
2: Yeah.
1: Endless, well, bottomless.
2: Just things up north from me a little ways, you know. I mean, I've been to those numerous times. And there's big lava tubes.
1: Mm-hmm.
2: And I don't know what the acoustic effect of, you know, lava rock would be, but, I mean, the ape caves were found by some guy that just stumbled on the opening one day, like caved in front of him. And he discovered these, like, it's about a mile long, I think, total.
1: Well, I guess you people better be careful where you walk.
2: Yeah.
1: All right. Thank you very much for the call. I appreciate it. East of the Rockies, you're on the air. Good morning.
3: Good morning, Art. Will, KSTP, St. Paul. Hello. The Scottish scientist cloning paper was embargoed. The research to be stolen to be published by another research group. This true story was not published... by a New York newspaper.
1: Hey, Will, quit yelling. Back away from your phone a little bit. Relax.
3: Okay,
1: chill out, you know?
3: However, the Chicago Tribune and the Madison, Wisconsin, this Sunday's papers, published this alleged possible allegation at attempted theft.
1: Yeah, but Will, who cares? I mean, you know, cloning is cloning. Once the genie's out, whoever, you know, they can fight over whoever discovered it, but it's out. It's done. We're cloning.
3: Well, there's a nice sentence, if I could just finish with this, kindly. May I kindly?
1: I don't know. Are you kindly?
3: Okay.
1: Are you kindly?
3: Chicago Tribune now.
1: Yeah?
3: The results of the cloning research had been embargoed.
1: You're yelling again.
3: Oh, sorry. Embargoed by the journal Nature.
1: All right. Well, thanks, Will. You know, I don't care who discovered it. If it's out, it's out. They're going to fight over who discovered this. Embargoed, stolen. Oh, Mel. Imagine 100 1,000, 10,000 mils, huh? Would you still want to live? West of the Rockies, you're on the air.
4: Hello, Art.
1: Hello.
4: Has anyone suggested you having David Oates check on Mel's story?
1: No, but every time I have somebody, anybody, turn your radio off, please, anybody on here with an unusual story, people call and suggest David Oates check it out. Everybody, you know, they want everybody checked out.
4: Yeah.
1: It's like I should have David Oates on staff or something. You know?
4: And retainer. First.
1: Yeah, that's right.
4: Well, you would have thought of it anyway yourself if you wanted to do it, right?
1: Well, I mean, I'm sure David Oates saves up a lot of the interesting interviews that I do, knowing that he's going to eventually be back on again doing reversals. And so I'm sure that you'll hear some reversals on Mel.
4: Okay.
1: And I bet he had some buttes in there, too. Because Mel, you know, he would pause every now and then, and that's when you tend to get the really good reversals, in those mm-hmm. pauses.
4: Yes, he did pause quite a bit.
1: So, sure.
4: Well, all right. Just thought I'd mention it. Love your show.
1: Thank you. By the way, would you accept a clone to be your slave?
4: Tell the truth now.
1: The truth.
4: I think we go the way of ancient Greece.
1: Yeah, so do I. Thank you very much. See, the audience is generally agreeing on this. They're all of you are being honest, and I appreciate that. I've yet to hear my first person say, I wouldn't take a clone. I wouldn't be part of that. A slave? For me? No. I'm an individual. I'm an American. I'm me. I don't need a slave. I don't need anybody doing work for things for me. Not me. No, we're getting more honesty around here. I bet on the other shows they're all decrying it, right? I saw a survey. It said 78 or 87% of the people think there ought to be a law against cloning. Wildcard Line, you're on the air. Hello.
5: KQMS, Redding, California.
1: Well, speaking of things that could be cloned.
5: Oh, you know, do I have to have my own clone or can I have somebody else's?
1: I suppose, like, cattle, there would be theft of clones and all that sort of thing, and clone rustling, and
5: yeah. Hey, you know how you laughed at Ramona when she hurt her toe?
1: Yeah, it was a terrible thing, but it's the truth.
5: Don't you feel bad? I feel bad because I'm that way too. I had this friend once. He was standing at the top of these stairs.
1: Yeah.
5: And it was like stairs, then a landing, then stairs. And he fell down. And he tumbled down like a cartoon. He made all this noise. And it was so funny. I was in total tears by the time he got to the bottom.
1: It's horrible.
5: It was just like off a movie. He's going, shut up, get out. I really got hurt.
1: I know. Here I am.
5: Look
1: at this bone sticking out here.
5: I know. You know, did she want me to call 911 or what? And I was just laughing at him. It was horrible. I felt so guilty. Sophie's listening.
1: Well, but, you know, being on the receiving end of that, I mean, when I did glue my lips shut, it wasn't funny.
5: It was hard, too. It was funny.
1: It was not funny.
5: Yes, it was.
1: It was funny.
5: I said, with his lips glued shut, he might as well have a heart attack. It was very funny.
1: You still appear to be enjoying it.
5: It was great. I still imagine you have a little sore on your lip too.
1: I do.
5: There's, I guess you're lucky.
1: A little sore is not the word. There is a portion of this side of my lip that's gone.
5: That's gone. You'll have to pass that on down
1: flat,
5: to the children.
1: Flat gone. It got thrown away in the ashtray. Listen,
5: like an old World War II story. I lost this piece of my lip and.
1: brings new life to the old expression, given someone lip. I could have mailed. Well, I gotta go, Danelle.
5: Bro.
1: I gotta go.
5: You're sick.
1: Yeah, I know. Goodbye.
5: Yeah.
1: Sick is what I was. We'll be back.
6: This is Premier.

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5: 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It's just, to me, it's impossible.
6: If you do the math about the number of galaxies and the number of suns in the galaxies and the number of galaxies, it's impossible to believe that other life has not existed. And frankly, the numbers would tell you that there's got to be other intelligent life. If we are, the human species is a curious species. We can't wait to build craft that take us out into the universe to explore. So who's to say there aren't other species out there that feel the same level of curiosity that have come here to look around? And I think the Earth, it's teeming with life. We are so interesting. I have this theory, George. I think all intelligent life is interesting to all other intelligent life. And for me, that's all I need to know to understand why we're being visited.
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0: from Bryn Mawr in San Fran. Art, I was telling my husband John about your adventures with the cart rack. He said, well, there are some people who shouldn't be around super glue. I represent that remark, Bryn. P.S., she says, clone, sign me up for 6 Timothy Daltons, please. Oh, the end is near. Mm-hmm. Here's another one. Art, just a couple of quick notes. Have you heard that NASA is now in the process of putting together another mission to put a man on the moon? It was news to me, but I'm corresponding with a young woman who says her cousin's heading the project up. I'm trying to establish correspondence with him through her. I'll keep you informed. Mel's Hole. Today, I called the Kittitash County Sheriff near Mel's location. Check this out, folks. The woman I talked to said she was a longtime resident of the area. In fact, lives in the Manastash Ridge area and has not heard any unusual military activity regarding anyone's private property. She is friends with an older couple who are among the original homesteaders in the area. They never heard of such a hole. Interesting note, however. She recalls that about 2 nights ago, the sheriff's office received a call from someone claiming to have an anomalous hole on their property. That's all she knew about the call. She said the call was probably on tape somewhere, but couldn't put her hands on it at the moment. Said she'd call me back if she found any further information. I will keep you informed on this. Gary in Como Country. Home of the world's first alien pinup girls. It's true. And this advice might go for all of you. Art, please look out your window right now to the east and slightly to the north. At about 30 degrees, there is a very bright, fuzzy star. I just can't imagine your mountain blocking it this high. It's even better with binoculars. This is my first facts. Hope it makes it. Love your show. A friend in Kansas City, Gary. He's talking, of course, about Hale Bopp. And I am going to, as soon as the show ends this morning, going to go out and take a look, see if I can see it. See if it has risen above my mountain. West of the Rockies, you're on the air. Hello.
1: Yeah, good morning, Art.
0: Good morning, sir.
1: This is Arnie in the beautiful downtown Fairbanks.
0: Fairbanks, Alaska,
1: oh,
0: yes.
1: Oh, we can't wait till your cruise hits town.
0: Yes, indeed.
1: I hope you have some time to do a book signing or maybe a remote broadcast or whatever.
0: Well, my new book will be out by then, you know.
1: Oh, that'll be great if you could schedule that. Anyway, I'm thinking maybe these Scottish scientists should hook up with Mel and conduct a human cloning experiment, round up a few politicians and bureaucrats, and see how long it would take to fill up that hole.
0: You've got a good point there. The only problem with your theory is the dog that was tossed in and came back out alive.
1: Oh, my God. Yeah, that's a...
0: So you've got to think about that. I mean, what if you began tossing politicians in and, you know, multiples of them came back out, or they came back out more powerful than ever? I mean, it's no wonder the government may have confiscated the damn thing.
1: Yeah, that's a thought, Art. One more thing. You know, it's the controversial guest you get there from time to time, or basically all the time. have you ever considered getting that gentleman that invented the psychological stress evaluator, the voice stress analyzer?
0: Because, I think it would be fun.
1: I think it would be to take some of your past excerpts from tapes and stuff and put them to the test, find out if some of these guys are really for real or they really believe what they're expounding. Or
0: maybe if we had a little beeping sound that would come on when they started lying their teeth off. Yeah, that's a thought.
1: That would settle that thing with Mel and Courtney Brown and some of the others.
0: It would, but you know what? Nobody would ever be willing to come on.
1: Yeah, that's true, but you would...
0: The world... suppose we had a world where you could not tell a lie.
1: Take a lot of fun out of it, wouldn't it?
0: It would. It would take so much fun out of it because there would be no more guessing, no more imagination. Everything would be hard, cold facts, and I wouldn't even have a show.
1: See, I got one suggestion. Your next airline flight, why don't you take your Alpine Living Air machine with you and lock yourself in the lavatory for the duration of the flight.
0: Oh, I'm sure that'd be a winner.
1: Yeah.
0: I appreciate the call, sir. Thank you. I'm thinking of wearing my ABC mask, you know. I bet they wouldn't let... You know, she said, oh, we wouldn't think anything. My airline stewardess the other night, we wouldn't think anything about it. But if you went in there with an ABC mask, I guarantee they'd pin your butt up against the wall, and they'd figure you had something horrible with you that you were all set to set loose on an airplane. I know they would. And you know they would, too. Or I suppose you could try and make your case through the mask.
2: Well, I don't want to get sick. I don't want to get sick. That's why I wear it.
0: Up against the wall. You know I'm right. Wildcard line, you're on the air. Hello.
3: Let me get my radio real quick.
0: All right, turn that sucker off.
3: Okay.
0: Okay.
3: I talked to you earlier this evening about Stephen Gibbs. The reason why this was before your show.
0: Yes, uh-huh.
3: The reason why I called you was I had an interesting dream about him that I thought I'd share with you. Basically, I got a phone call from somebody that asked me if I had heard what had happened to Stephen Gibbs. And at first, the name didn't even ring a bell.
0: Stephen Gibbs, of course, is the man who claims he has a time machine.
3: Correct. Absolutely. For all of the Art Bell listeners who had missed the Stephen Gibbs show.
0: Yep.
3: Basically, this conversation with this guy, he said that something had happened to him. And so he and I began investigating what had happened to him. And oddly enough, we found out what the government was doing at Mel's Hole. They had tossed Stephen Gibbs into a hole. That was the outcome of the dream.
0: Now that is some dream.
3: It's quite a dream.
0: It may be that you've been listening to my program too long and
3: so
0: much.
3: I don't doubt that at all.
0: All right, I appreciate the call. You know, I've been having a lot of dreams lately in which I've been remembering. And I don't know if that's good or bad. I've had a lot of dream analysts on here, and, you know, they all want to analyze your dreams. And I've said to a lot of them that I don't necessarily like to dream, even though the dreams I've been having lately have not been bad. They've been pretty good ones, actually, not nightmares, but fairly enjoyable dreams. It still seems to me like it's work to dream. Do you follow me? It's work. In other words, when I go to sleep, I want it to be the little slice of death that it's advertised to be. I want to just go away and come back later refreshed. And if you have a dream, it's like work. I mean, you're going through it. It's like life. You're going through step by step every day. Not that I don't enjoy life, because I do. But when I go to sleep, you know, I want my little advertised slice of death. First time caller line, you are upon the air. Good morning.
4: Nine associative words. Human DNA cloning, Shroud of Turin.
0: Big deal, sir. It's like you know, you're thinking of something new. Yeah, we all know the Shroud of Turin. Yeah, they might get a little DNA sample and then bring Jesus back, clone Jesus. That's what he's talking about. You don't have to come at it with some mousy little voice like you're the first one who thought about it, because you're not. West of the Rockies, you're on the air. Hello.
5: Good morning, Art.
0: Good morning.
5: Tim in Denver.
0: Hi, Tim.
5: Yeah, this Alaska cruise. Now, that sounds right up my alley.
0: I know. It's up a lot of alleys.
5: I've already called and made my arrangements, so I'm looking forward to that.
0: Here's a list of things that should never, ever be cloned. Pauly Shore. Warren Christopher Smile, Branson, Missouri, Fred Drescher's voice, Cop Rock, Suddenly Susan, Campaign 96, Pierre Salinger, and Pat Boone in a metal mood.
5: Boy, I would agree with just about every one of those.
0: All right.
5: I wanted to tell you, we've made arrangements to have our meeting taped to this Saturday night, and we'll get you a copy off.
0: Now, that would be cool.
5: That's going to be with Jose and Karen Escamilla.
0: Really?
5: Yeah.
0: That's right. Well, say hi to Jose for me.
5: I sure will. And we'll get a copy off as soon as we get our meeting off the ground. And I'm sure it'll be something that'll be...
0: All right, how do people in Denver contact you about the meeting?
5: The meeting is this coming Saturday evening, and it's from 6 to 9 o'clock.
0: All right, Tim, have fun answering the phone.
5: Okay, Art, thanks a million.
0: Yep, see you later. Wildcard line, you're on the air. Hello.
6: Good morning, Art.
0: Good morning.
6: This is Pat from Burbank, California, and I am a twin.
0: Burbank, huh?
6: Yeah. And my twin's name is Rick, and my name is Pat, and together we're Patrick.
0: Really?
6: Yes.
0: Or are you yanking our chains?
6: No. And I wouldn't mind having another twin around, and we would treat them just like anything else. I'm sure it's just like anybody being able to have a twin in their life, except maybe 20, 30 years behind.
0: That's pretty odd. Would such a creature have a soul?
6: Yeah. I'm sure that souls, if they do come into our bodies like they talk about, I'm sure they would, get any kind of an empty shell that they could.
0: Yeah, but, other than in the case of an absolute twin like you, DNA is as specific as a snowflake, yes?
6: Yes.
0: And so it may be that cosmically only one soul is allocated per DNA strand.
6: Well, that's for somebody else to decide. Hey, listen, I got an Levitron story for you, a great one.
0: All right.
6: I've been telling my friends that I've been getting all these mystical powers from a lot of concentration and a lot of time off of work, because I'm not working right now, I'm on disability. And I've been spooking them about a few things. Like, you know one of those bulbs that's in a vacuum and has a black and a white side fins in it, and it spins when you put light on it?
0: Yeah.
6: Okay, so I've been telling them that I've been able to get that moving a little bit and everything. I've really been pumping them up. One day, with the help of his wife, I brought over my Levitron to the dining room table. I took off the cover and opened up the leaf. I shoved the Levitron magnet, the base, in between, covered up the dining room table with the cloth.
0: Yeah.
6: And as he was coming home...
0: You shouldn't mess with people like that.
6: Well, what I did is I cupped my hands under it, and when he walked in the door, I was going, om,
0: om,
6: om, and he saw this thing levitating in my hand. It was great.
0: Yeah, I'll tell you, you have power over people doing something like that.
6: Oh, it was. I couldn't have done it without her help, otherwise I wouldn't have been able to set it up and everything, and I don't have a leaf, dining room table, but it was great.
0: I appreciate your call. Thank you. That's a pretty dirty trick, because they're going to think you're doing magic. Another way to make people think that you have power is when they hurt themselves, like stub their toe or something, you immediately, without hesitation, tell them that you did that. And if they keep screwing around with you, it's going to happen again. I mean, it'll put it on their mind. Wildcard line, you're on the air. Hello.
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7: It's off.
0: That's a good.
7: I was wondering if you could tell me, I'm from Oroville, California.
0: Oroville, all right.
7: Uh-huh, my name's Beverly, and I get you on KPAY.
0: Right.
7: And I was wondering if you could tell me the best time in the early morning to see...
0: Hellbop? About right now.
7: About right now?
0: Yep.
7: Oh, good. I'll go out and see it.
0: Go look a little bit north of east and about 30 degrees above the horizon. And if you see a fuzzy star, then go get a pair of binoculars or something and take a good look-see and see if you can see the tail.
7: Oh, okay.
0: All right.
7: Thanks a lot, and I'm glad you're feeling better.
0: Oh, thank you. Me too. Guess who's getting sick, though? It was inevitable. I thought my wife was escaping, and now it looks like she's coming down with what I have had. First time caller line, you're on the air. Hi.
8: Hi, Art. I got a comment about Mel's Hole.
0: All right.
8: Anybody who understands the Pacific Northwest knows it's a geographical maze.
0: Maze?
8: Absolutely. I mean... The Snoqualmie Hills, the Snoqualmie Mountain there, I think it's got a height of about 700 feet, the Cascades. I mean, it's full of crevices and holes, and I don't know why this is such a mystery.
0: Well, I don't either.
8: Well, I think somebody should...
0: But when you're talking about a hole that has no apparent bottom, you're talking about something fairly unusual. You drop a refrigerator into it, that's big. And if you can't hear that hit bottom, you got a serious hole on your hands.
8: Well, I think somebody should call the UW Seismology Lab. They'll come out and investigate.
0: I'm sure they would.
8: And my last time I called you...
0: But how are they going to do that if the military has taken Mel's Hole?
8: Come on, Art. But listen, two things. The last time I called you, 2 years ago...
0: You haven't called in 2 years?
8: No, I have periods of insomnia, and this is the second one.
0: I see.
8: But anyway, I told you there was going to be an earthquake up in Seattle area.
0: Yes.
8: You made the headlines in the paper up there.
0: I remember that.
8: But you thought the government could hold that kind of information, and I called the UW Seismology Lab, and there's no way anybody can predict an earthquake. Second point, too. The last time I tuned into you, it was Alien Lovers.
0: Oh, you mean Pamela?
8: I don't know. I turned it on.
0: That was Pamela the Lizard, the Lizard Lover?
8: Yeah. I could not believe that was entertaining the Midnight Folk. But more importantly, Art, if you have nightmares and you want to slow down your brain, stop that kind of...
0: I didn't say I had nightmares. I said I've been dreaming a lot lately and that it's like work.
8: Well, I think of late... Alien Lizard Lovers, I must have talked about that for 3 days because it blew me away.
0: Well, so did a lot of other people.
8: Anyway,
0: I mean, they just couldn't believe that I did it. But people can't believe that I do a lot of things. I'll do anything. I keep telling people I'll do anything. They don't believe me.
8: Well,
0: then when I demonstrate it, they go nuts.
8: Well, I am enjoying listening to you again, and I hope when you do your Alaska cruise, because I didn't do a cruise, but I was up in Denali in early September.
0: How was it?
8: Fabulous. It was a pristine day. I mean, the day we toured the park. But more importantly, if people can arise at 2 and 3 in the morning, they might see the aurora.
0: Oh, I know. Oh, I know. And, oh, God, is the aurora incredible. I saw it for years, and it's just... it's the most unbelievable thing you will ever see. Shimmering, firing across the sky... It's amazing.
8: Well, and I think I'm not going to be taking your cruise, but I know that the Alaska is a huge destination now for the Japanese, because they believe that if they conceive their child under the aurora borealis, it will bring good luck to the child.
0: Huh. Interesting. Well, listen, thank you. I'm Art Bell. Good night, Cosmos.

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9: Tolls for the Strait. I'm Chris DeMeo, Fox News. President Trump is making another threat toward Iran as talks between the U.S. and the Mideast nation continue.
10: President Trump is threatening to impose tolls on the Strait of Hormuz if a final peace deal with Iran is not reached within 60 days. He says the fees would be for, quote, services rendered as the guardian angel to the Middle East. His social media post coming after Tehran claimed it closed the vital waterway because of Israel's ongoing attacks on Hezbollah in Lebanon. The IDF says those strikes were in retaliation after the Iran-backed group killed an Israeli soldier. The U.S. military disputes Iran's claims and says the strait remains open. Meantime, Vice President J.D. Vance is headed to Switzerland for direct talks with Iran. They're aimed at reaching a long-term peace agreement and resolving key questions about the future of Iran's nuclear program.
9: It's Fox's Chanley Painter. The vice president has just arrived in Switzerland ahead of the planned talks. Well, the vice president spoke to Fox before he left about the FIFA World Cup, which the U.S. is co-hosting along with Canada and Mexico. He says the event brings the world together.
11: One of the great things about these events is that there is this cultural exchange where we learn a little bit from them. And of course, yeah, they learn a lot about what makes America so great. I'm so proud to have the World Cup here.
9: The tournament's going well so far for Team USA, which advanced to the knockout round after beating Australia. Next up for the U.S., Turkey, which has already been eliminated after this round. A U.K. Prime Minister Keir Starmer reportedly set to resign on Monday, though sources close to him contend that he's focused on the job. Starmer is said to be discussing his political future with his wife, Victoria, before laying out a timetable for his departure. Now, the news comes after Starmer rival Andy Burnham won a seat in Parliament in a special election in Greater Manchester. 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
9: Los Angeles is under a state of emergency declared on Saturday as a massive warehouse fire contaminates the air.
18: The fire's been burning since Wednesday in the city's Boyle Heights section.
19: This is a very unique fire.
18: L.A. Fire Chief Jamie Moore explaining that the warehouse is a giant cold storage facility, which has now created an 85-million-pound biohazard from spoiling food.
19: The best way to describe this is like a giant cooler.
18: Mayor Karen Bass declared the state of emergency to make sure the city has the resources it needs. Meanwhile, fire officials are asking residents to stay indoors and use air conditioning, and the city has opened areas where people can take shelter. Roger Stern, Fox News.
9: Authorities are searching for a suspect in a Missouri shooting spree that left one person dead. Fox's Madison Scarpino says they consider 22-year-old Oscar Sanchez Munoz armed and dangerous.
20: The FBI says he's wanted for shooting at a car on June 11th in Kansas. They say he may be the one responsible for 5 more shootings on Tuesday, all just miles from Arrowhead Stadium in the Show Me State, where there are several World Cup matches. One person died in these shootings. One has serious injuries. All others are expected to be fine, including an Uber driver who was shot while taking fans to the World Cup match between Argentina and Algeria. Here's one of those fans who was inside of the car.
21: A car passes by super fast, and we hear these two boom, boom noises.
20: He says he called 911 and used baby wipes to hold on the driver's gunshot wounds.
9: After the shootings, police say the suspect barricaded himself inside a house in Independence. The house was eventually set on fire, but Sanchez Munoz escaped. Russian bombs have struck an apartment building in the Ukrainian city of Kharkiv. That killed at least one person. I'm Chris DeMeo. This is Fox News.
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17: We keep putting out the next fire and putting out the next fire and putting out the next fire. But every once in a while, we got to slow down. It says, be still and know that I am God. And it's in the

0: being and in the getting still and in the being willing to hear our thoughts and to listen to our hearts and to be honest with ourselves about what's going on the inside, we actually begin to discover what truth is, where we're really at, where we really want to head, what our dreams are, where we can have the time to think and to listen and to respond to the heart of the Father. So if you're hearing what Pastor Gail's saying today and you feel like God's prompting your heart and you prayed that prayer, He does have good plans for you. He does believe that you are precious, that you are vital, that you need to know you're wanted.
1: You know, at the same time, when God reveals His plan and His will to us, it takes time. And there's another reason I know you're important, and Stephanie just talked about it. It's because God created you. Mm-hmm. I want you to think about that. I got two thoughts for this. God created you. And you might say, no, you don't get it. Like, you don't get the circumstances of my birth. Mm-hmm. Now, I know the circumstances of how somebody was born can have a great effect on them, but God can redeem that. God can heal that. The fact that you're on the planet, the fact that you're listening tonight, right now, to me and Stephanie,
0: that's right,
1: means that God has something amazing for you. The problem is, I told one person, there's light at the end of the tunnel, and she says to me, well, I hope it's not a train. And she said, I hope it's not a train coming at me. But that is how a lot of people feel. Mm. And so I just really encourage you today. You know, we're looking at the scripture, dust in the wind. All we are is dust. But guess what? This speck of dust you're listening to right now, I'm going to live forever with Jesus.
0: Amen.
1: And the other speck of dust on the other mic named Stephanie, I often tell people, good luck. You got to put up with me for eternity. And they laugh about that, and I laugh about that, you know.
0: I love it.
1: But you're not just dust. God has a purpose. He has a plan. You know, my Bible says in John 14, Jesus says, you know, 1 through 4, do not let your hearts be troubled. Trust in God. Trust also in me. In my Father's house there are many mansions. If it were not so, I would have told you. Behold, I go to prepare a place for you. And if I go to prepare a place for you, I will come again to receive you unto myself. I'll say that again, Scott. Behold, I go to prepare a place for you. And if I go to prepare a place for you, I will come again and to receive you unto myself, that where I am, there you may be also. To me, that is one of the greatest scriptures. Jesus said, I am the way, so you can't get lost. I am the truth, so you can't be deceived. I am a life, so the life, so the enemy can't kill you. Jesse Duplantis always talks
0: That.
1: And so I would encourage you. I got another song coming to my mind. I can't sing it because I'll get in trouble. Put your hand in the hand of the man that stilled the waters.
0: Oh, I don't know.
1: Put your hand in the hand of the man that calmed the sea. Take a look at yourself and you will look at others differently. Put your hand in the hand of the man from a Galilee. When I took a look in the holy book, I want to tremble. I won't go on singing this. I don't want you to shut your radio on. But just put your hand in the water-walking man from Galilee, and because he knows how to part those waters and calm those seas. And the thing I would tell you as we're talking about dust in the wind, you're not alone. You're not just dust. You are God's creation. You are beautifully and wonderfully made. You are God's child. He loves you. He accepts you. He desires that you come into His kingdom. Mm-hmm. So why don't you lift up a prayer a minute, Stephanie, for those that feel like they're dust in the wind. Mm-hmm.
0: Father God, I just ask right now that angels will be loose to minister to everyone listening tonight, that you would show up wherever they are, in their car, in their home, in their bedroom, in front of their television, wherever they're sitting right now, and you would wrap them in your comfort, in your love, in your very presence, and that the peace, the Prince of Peace, would show up in the room where they are, that they would tangibly feel you all around them. I ask that you would wash over them with your grace, that you would wash over them with your truth, that you would bring to remembrance to them right now the times that they'd heard the gospel, the times that you've encouraged them, the miracles that you've done in their life, and that a spirit of thankfulness would well up from within them right now, that you would bring to their remembrance all the good things, all the promises, all the ways you've made a way of escape out of those situations and circumstances and difficulties, the ways that you provided for them in the midst of seemingly impossible circumstances. We thank you that they are called. We thank you that they are fearfully and wonderfully made. We thank you that you have a good plan for them. And I ask that you would set them on a trajectory to encounter your goodness, your love, your grace, and that you would even give them a dream or a sign or a word or a billboard or a TV show or something where they know that they know, even today, even through the scripture, that you are speaking to them, that would leap off the page and they would say, that was God, he's talking to me. And when he does that for you, run to him and keep seeking his face. For when you draw near to him, he will draw near to you. And when you seek him, he will be found. We pray all this in the matchless and the mighty name of Jesus Christ, our Lord and Savior. Amen.
1: Lord, I also pray that people could have new sight and new vision. Lord, I pray you take the scales off their eyes, that you would bind the god of this world that comes to prevent us from seeing what you have for us. And I pray you take the scales down so they can see exactly what you have. Also, I pray that hope would come into the hearts and lives of those that are listening right now, to be able to hope one more time, to be able to trust one more time, to be able to believe one more time. So Lord, I just pray for that hope. I pray for that new and clear vision. And then I pray for faith to begin to walk forward into a new area, maybe that someone really felt like they could never walk into that area. So I pray for hope and faith. I pray for your love and your strength and your peace in the mighty name of Jesus. Lord, we thank you. We ask right now that according to scripture, according to Psalms 34:7, the angel of the Lord encamps around those that love and fear him, and he delivers them.
0: That's right.
1: I pray the angel of the Lord would go now and encamp around those that are listening. I pray the angels would go and begin to minister to the heirs of salvation. I pray for healing for those that are sick. I pray for deliverance for those that are bound. I pray for peace for those that have torment in their minds, in the name of Jesus. If you're listening and you don't feel good, just put your hand on the place of your body where you don't feel good. And if you have a torment in your mind, just put your hand on your head. Now, be careful if you're driving doing this to make sure that you don't shut your eyes. And right now, in the name of Jesus, I know I don't have to be there with you.
0: That's right.
1: I know God can touch you right where you're at right now. Peace and healing, love and his strength. In the name of Jesus, Lord, we thank you. We just thank you in the name of Jesus, Lord. I hope you know you're more than dust in the wind. Well, in these closing few seconds, I like to close with this. May the Lord bless you. May the Lord keep you. May the Lord cause his face to shine upon you. May the Lord be gracious to you. And may the Lord give you his peace. And may you realize you're not just dust. You are God's precious, created, amazing, spectacular treasure.
0: Amen.
1: Any closing words, Steph, you want to say?
0: Just amen, amen, and amen. We love y'all. Have
1: All
0: a
1: right.
0: great night.
1: Or morning, whatever it is. Bye.

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6: Fox News. I'm Deborah Valentine. Vice President J.D. Vance arriving in Switzerland for talks with Iran set to begin Sunday following their signing of a 60-day memorandum of agreement. Fox's Chandler Painter on the goals of the talks.
11: They're aimed at reaching a long-term peace agreement and resolving key questions about the future of Iran's nuclear program.
6: The meeting will be mandated by Pakistani and Qatari officials. A multi-agency manhunt underway for a 22-year-old suspect accused of a violent cross-state crime spree, including at least six shootings, which killed one. Fox's Madison Scarpino.
13: All just miles from Arrowhead Stadium in the Show Me State, where there are several World Cup matches.
6: The FBI offering a $25,000 reward for the capture of Oscar Sanchez Munoz. He's considered armed and dangerous. He escaped during a fiery standoff with police. 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
14: Cloud cover will be on the increase this morning across West Michigan as morning lows drop to the lower 50s. We'll warm to the low to mid 70s this afternoon with rain arriving from the southwest. Showers will continue, especially along and south of I-96 through the late afternoon and evening, up to an inch of rain expected along I-94. Rain will clear out into Monday, leaving us with mostly sunny skies and north wind and high temperatures reaching the mid 70s. Tracking West Michigan's weather, I'm CERM teammate meteorologist Blake Harms.
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1: As it turns out, on the first day of summer, the longest day of the year, our guest tonight, Sonia Grace, her website hooked up at Coast to Coast AM. Sonia, is there a time of year where healing is more powerful?
2: No, there's just taking the time to heal. You know, I have to give a shout out to Tom Danheiser, producer at Coast to Coast, because when he called me, I said, you know, Tom, I went to the hospital this couple days ago and I was worried about, you know, making the show. And Tom says, well, why didn't you heal yourself? And I started laughing and I said, well, you know, when it gets really big, then you gotta use your team. You gotta be able to use your team. And I really want to say that to the people out there who are listening that are healers, because that's a big trap that healers can fall into, and that is believing that you're just going to heal it yourself, meaning whatever the problem is. Sometimes, as I said earlier, you need that team. You need the acupuncture, you need the doctor, you need the diagnosis, you need the MRI, you know, so you can make really sound decisions about your health, having all that information. So I really wanted to tell Tom I appreciated his question, because it there's just times when I'm telling you, I love my medical doctor, I love my acupuncturist, and I love the healers that work on me. So it's all applicable.
1: What do you think, when you heal yourself or try to get that energy tapped in, what do you think is the biggest obstacle we face? What gets in the way the most?
2: Our belief. Our belief gets in the way. Our ego gets in the way, and then our belief gets in the way, like, oh, I don't think I can do this, or it's a false ego. Oh, I can do this, you know, and then things get worse. I think it's really about what I said earlier. It's about letting go and turning over whatever's going on for you. Turn it over to God, but certainly be sensible and, you know, make an appointment with me. Call your doctor, get Velasta, and, you know, get things that are going to help you, but be sensible about it. Because this willy-nilly, oh, I'm spiritual and I'm going to heal myself, is not the approach I would recommend at all. I've seen way too much cancer. I would not recommend that. I think that having your team work with you is the way to go. And yes, I have helped a lot of people. I have had miracles happen day in and day out. But there is never a moment that I don't check all of it and say, okay, there's the person's karma, there's what they're going through, there's the resistance that they don't want to work on it emotionally, that's not going to help them heal. And there, you know, so I'm looking at all of that as to how fast, how slow, or if this is simply, it's their time. And it's my job to help them get ready to make that transition.
1: Have you had to have that conversation where somebody's come to you?
2: Absolutely. Absolutely. Over a million people in my career, yes. Many times. I have worked with people. One woman had a rare eye cancer, and it was a rare lung cancer, and she was told by the doctors that she literally had a month, maybe 2 months to live. And I worked with her absolutely diligently on her emotional content, because she was so shut down. She was so not in touch with her grief. And that woman lived 3 years longer.
1: Can you see?
2: I think that's fantastic. She got to work through all her stuff and really be free of it before she made that transition.
1: Have you been able to see what the next life is like for people that you deal with?
2: You know, most people most people. I mean, everybody, let's get that straight. Everybody goes to heaven. I feel like I'm talking about all dogs go to heaven. Everybody goes to heaven. We all have stuff we have to work on. And after that happens, whether you're in heaven for a couple of years, 50 years or 100 years, then it's between you and God and where you're going to go next. But I can tell you right now, the souls on earth at this time are very bound to this planet. And we all keep saying, oh, I want it to be the last time I'm here. I'm sick of this. I don't want to do this anymore. But we have this responsibility, and it's really important. The water, we can't live without water. You know, the air, we can't live without clean air. We have so much responsibility, and we keep shirking that responsibility. And this is where I feel aliens will very happily come in and say, great, this is our planet. We're gonna run it.
1: Let's do this. Let's take a quick break, and when we come back, let's talk about what you've learned from ancient cultures that aren't around anymore. I've watched some of your videos, and I feel like that's so fascinating. I want to dig in on that. Our guest, Sonia Grace, we are coming right back with her on Coast to Coast AM.
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1: Welcome back to Coast AM. I'm your host, Rich Bear. Our guest, Sonia Grace, tonight. Digging through your website, and your books, too. I should say that those are, I'm so sorry, we haven't mentioned this yet, are all linked up at Coast to Coast AM. I think we're four deep in now. And I was kind of interested in this thing, not kind of, extremely interested in your ability to sort of remote view yourself or place yourself in different timelines and learn how other cultures dealt with healing. What did you learn? Paint that picture a little bit for me about going back to Egypt and watching what they did for healing and how they practiced things differently.
2: So, Rich, I can remote view, but that's not what happens to me. I go into meditation and I can't go anywhere until my body completely dissolves like sand. There's nothing left of me. And then my guides, who are high angelic beings, hold their hand out and they take me where they want to show me, not where I'm asking to go, what they want to show me. And they've taken me back to, you know, 10,000 BC in Egypt, where I met Osiris and experienced the seven deaths and went through all of it like it was happening right now today. I've met Sekhmet. I have had, you know, some very profound experiences in Egypt, which, by the way, I just want to tell you because I'm so excited. My adventure feature film is now in development. I've written a series of fiction books. My listeners know my nonfiction work, but I've written a series of fiction books. And of course, I've woven my stuff into the stories, but it's fiction. And we're in development. So yay, I'm so excited.
1: That is exciting. Like, what, a movie, a TV show? What do you think is going to happen with that?
2: It is a feature film, a movie, and it is kind of like Indiana Jones meets the Mummy.
1: Okay, I'm totally in.
2: Yeah.
1: I'm totally in. I'll go see that.
2: It's really fun. I'm so excited because there's so much that I want to share with people about my work, about my experiences, my ability to time travel, which is what I just described as spirit traveling. And sometimes I find that, you know, people are ready to hear it, people aren't ready to hear it. So I decided it was time to create a fiction series, and people can enjoy the stories, the books, the animation, the feature films, and I don't have to, you know, care whether they understand that's me or not. That doesn't matter.
1: Well, they say if you want to teach it through art, right?
2: Yes. Yes, absolutely.
1: Well, I think that's wonderful. Like, what did you glean from your guide showing you ancient Egypt? What about their healing practices could we take a note from?
2: It's very similar to my native culture in that when we are super connected to the earth and we're practicing medicine that is pure, it's not made up. It's something that has been created long ago and is done in the right way and done carefully and with a lot of integrity and thought and devotion to what you're doing. I think people were extremely powerful back then because they had that discipline, they had that practice. Nowadays people run off and, oh, I'm going to do this Reiki class and I'm going to start, you know, doing Reiki on people, but they didn't get all of the training they need in order to be that person. You know, so they've got entities in their field and they picked up something from their client and they're sick and they don't have the tools. So I encourage people out there who want to become healers, get the training. You know, there's some really good teachers out there and people who have lots of experience. I know I do a training course, but I'm going to be busy filming a feature film, so it'll be a while before I teach it again.
1: Oh, you're going to be in the film? You're not just writing
2: it? No. I'm producing.
1: Well, that's pretty exciting.
2: I'm the writer and the producer. But I am teaching a workshop on June 23rd. It's the self-healing blueprint. So since we're talking about healing, people listening might really enjoy that workshop.
1: Well, I'm curious about what it is from Egypt in particular. Is there something that you saw besides the discipline that we've forgotten over the last 10,000 years that we could bring back in?
2: I think the things that I experienced in Egypt had so much to do with the people, their connection to everything that was off planet, yeah, like the pyramids being lined up with off-planet portal-like places you can go. planets in Orion where they're able to transport. They were transport systems. I know everybody says electricity, and you know, there's all these things that people have theorized, have made definitive statements about. My experience when I've gone back there and I went into the King's Chamber and laid down inside the sarcophagus and experienced a humming, a vibration, you know, this incredible experience where I just shot right out of there. And I think things like that happened and were common in that time period.
1: Why would that have stopped?
2: Because how many famines, how many wars, how many, you know, a plague upon your house has happened over time where we have diminished that kind of experience. I mean, it's something of, I think it still exists today, don't get me wrong, but I think a lot of that kind of experience and energy has gone deep underground. And I think that it takes a person with a very pure heart to have that magnitude of you know, connectivity happening. I'm going to go back to, why are we not having that experience every day? Well, let's talk about how much pot we're smoking. Let's talk about how much alcohol we're drinking. Let's talk about all the different ways that we're clogging the filters so that we're not clear to receive what we need to receive.
1: Yeah, I heard somebody
2: and I'm
1: say
2: sorry,
1: it's like,
2: I'm not trying to pick on anyone who's listening. I'm just being straight up about, if you want this, you have to do this. You can't have both.
1: I heard somebody say it's like playing piano with mittens on. you have to take off the mittens so that you can play, so you can hear the music. How important do you think music is and sound for healing?
2: I think it's very important. I mean, I was a classical ballerina for 15 years, or my whole life, but danced professionally for 15 years. And I mean, music, I remember things that happened in my life just listening to the music. I'm also a painter. I can put a music on and remember everything that I did in the course of painting that painting because of the music.
1: So
2: it's very important.
1: In a few minutes here, we're going to open up the phone lines to listeners who are dying to talk to you. When they call up, what kind of information should they be asking you? What kind of energy work can we do for people?
2: I'm not going to be doing energy work, Rich. I'm happy to answer questions, but it's too involved. It takes too much time. You know, I'm love to talk to people and maybe give them some guidance on where they can go and what they can do and, you know, different things that would be helpful for them. But there really isn't time right now for me to go into a healing with someone. It's much more involved than that.
1: Well, fair enough. That's why I wanted to ask kind of what to expect from you here. Like, as AI becomes more integrated into everyday life, more now than ever, mm-hmm. Where do we draw the line? Where should humanity draw the line on that?
2: In my opinion, technology is advancing faster than human wisdom. And our greatest challenge is not creating more intelligent machines, but becoming more conscious human beings. And that is going to be the big challenge. That's why I wanted to talk about what I call the morality wars. Because the more that we rely on AI, the more that we give it permission to tell us what to do and how to do it and when to do it and why to do it, we start to lose our autonomy. We start to lose that inner compass that is our own knowing of what's right and wrong, our own knowing of is it time for me to do X, Y, or Z. And that is such a valuable thing for humanity to remember, that we have that, not to become comfortable and say, oh yeah, you know, well, ChatGPT told me blah blah blah, and that's now what I need to do. Well, what do you feel? How does your body feel? You know, we can't lose that thread. And the morality wars that I see coming is when AI takes over, which it's going to, there will be the group of people who are all down with AI, and there will be the group of people who are not. And there's a division right there. And God bless the World Cup, and let me give a shout out to all of those wonderful people from other countries experiencing America and posting videos all over social media.
1: That's great.
2: About how great this country is. I cry every time I turn my phone on and watch somebody walk through Walmart or
1: Bucky's.
2: Experience food, you know?
1: That's a whole thing. Actually, Americans discovering Buc-ee's, not just Europeans discovering Buc-ee's. It's amazing. All right, your calls with Sonia Grace, energy healer. Your questions when we come back on Coast to Coast AM.

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4: A memorandum of agreement signed last week is in effect. Fox's Alex Hogan reports the meetings come as the U.S. insists Iran's claim that it closed the Strait of Hormuz is false due to fighting in southern Lebanon.
5: Iran says it did so because of the recent violence between the IDF and Hezbollah in Lebanon. The Israeli military claims that Hezbollah fired more than 50 projectiles at Israeli forces in southern Lebanon, and Lebanon claims that these strikes have now killed as many as 20 people there. As a result, the IRGC says ships should not approach the waterway. However, a U.S. defense official tells Fox that the IRGC cannot close the waterway since they don't control it. The U.S. controls it. And U.S. Central Command says that ships are moving in the strait. As many as 55 merchant ships transited, moving 17 million barrels of oil.
4: Officials from Pakistan and Qatar will mediate the talks. A manhunt is ongoing for 22-year-old Oscar Sanchez Munoz, a suspect in a Missouri shooting spree that left one person dead. Fox's Madison Scarpino.
6: The FBI says he's wanted for shooting at a car on June 11th in Kansas. They say he may be the one responsible for 5 more shootings on Tuesday, all just miles from Arrowhead Stadium in the Show Me State, where there are several World Cup matches. One person died in these shootings. One has serious injuries. All others are expected to be fine, including an Uber driver who was shot while taking fans to the World Cup match between Argentina and Algeria. Here's one of those fans who was inside of the car.
7: The car passes by super fast, and we hear these two boom, boom noises.
6: He says he called 911 and used baby wipes to hold on the driver's gunshot wounds.
4: Sanchez Munoz is considered armed and dangerous. 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
4: New repairs for the newly renovated reflecting pool on the National Mall. Fox's Jared Halpern has more from the White House.
13: National Park Service workers were using hydrogen peroxide and nanobubble technology to remove algae from the reflecting pool near the Lincoln Memorial last week. Algae left a green haze atop the water, and video shows the American flag blue colored sealant used on the bottom of the pool chipping away in some areas. President Trump has taken a direct role in the revamp, visiting the worksite and speaking often of the upgrades totaling about $14 million. At the White House, Jared Halpern, Fox News.
4: U.S. Park Police say there have been at least 10 arrests for vandalism at the reflecting pool. The Senate is stepping in to regulate college sports. Fox's Chad Pergram has more from Capitol Hill.
14: Bipartisan lawmakers believe college sports are spiraling out of control. So, lawmakers are intervening. Senators teed up a bipartisan bill to create a national standard for NIL money and a plan to curb roster chaos through transfers. The bill's authors say the legislation protects student-athletes. But there's skepticism about Congress stepping in for the NCAA. However, even some opponents of the legislation aren't convinced the NCAA can fix things either. There's fear the changes could scramble revenue streams for college sports broadcasters. That might mean that fans struggle to view their teams. Two previous efforts to regulate college sports faltered in the House.
4: There's opposition to the bill from the Big Ten and the SEC. According to Britain's Observer newspaper, British Prime Minister Keir Starmer is expected to announce his resignation on Monday. Starmer is also expected to set a timetable for this departure. He's been under pressure to resign over the Peter Mandelson scandal, Labour Party election losses, and leadership challenges. Starmer's decision comes after his political rival, Manchester Mayor Andy Burnham, won a parliamentary seat. I'm Deborah Valentine. This is Fox News.
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1: We are all the way live on this first day of summer and this Father's Day. By the way, call your dad. Don't forget to call your dad. If you're not getting him a card, at least call your dad and tell him that you love him. He deserves it. Sonia Grace is our guest tonight. All of her information, all of her books linked up at coasttocoastam.com. My friend Sonia, let's talk to some of our friends on the phone here and let's say hello to Ruth in Maryland on the Wild Card Line. Hey, Ruth, welcome to Coast to Coast AM. You're on with the great Sonia Grace. Hello, Ruthie, are you there? Okay. Let's stick her on hold and let's move along then. Let's go to Tom in Massachusetts. Tom, welcome to Coast AM. You are on with Sonia Grace.
2: Sonia, I'd like to ask you if you belong to any organized religion, and if so, what is it?
3: Well, Tom, my religious practice is my Native American heritage. So if you want to call that a group, that's my group.
2: God bless you.
3: Thank you. Nice to talk to you.
1: Yeah, so I guess that's sort of interesting when you talk about reincarnation and you talk about God at the same time. You know, a lot of Christian beliefs are that you have but one life, and you've said a few things tonight on the phone call where you say we all go to heaven and we all come back. So both things are true?
3: Well, absolutely, because I embrace all religions, but I do not walk one particular religion. I do believe in karma. I believe in reincarnation. I completely believe in God. I believe in the goddess, the earth. I believe in a lot of things, but I am not one to, you know, drop the anchor. Oh, I'm this. I mean, if there's any regular practice that I have, it's my native heritage.
1: Mm. What have we learned? You talked about being from the Hopi. What do we learn from the Hopi that we should apply more in our worlds?
3: Oh, I think there's a lot there with any native tribe that is about being closer to the earth and having ceremony in your life, having that kind of purpose that has nothing to do with money or greed or, you know, what kind of car you're driving, that you're taking time to give that energy of you, your energy, to a practice, to something that really honors the earth.
1: When you say things, you've said a few things as we've been talking that sort of give me chills of, yup, that's right. I wonder if you kind of approach your world like that. One of the things I was hearing you talk about is people sort of filled with anxiety that don't have their feet in the present. They're worried about the past. They're worried about the future. And when you were talking about that, I felt that. I kind of warmed up inside and got a chill at the same time, as if my body was saying, remember when you used to be that guy full of anxiety and she said, let go and let God. And I know that's simple, but it's hard to do. And once you do it, there is joy on the other side of holding a grudge or hanging on to thought. And I wanted to bring that back just for a moment, because when you said that, it hit like a truth bomb.
3: Well, I hear you. And I want to say this before you take another caller. What stories are we listening to? That's what we should all be asking ourselves. what are we filling our heads with? Because there is this, you know, subconscious narrative that's going on all the time. And I think it's the pattern loop that each one of us carries from our karma. And that's pain and suffering and rejection and fear and betrayal and anxiety. All of that stuff becomes the back end loop that's playing in your head. So we have to become more conscious of what stories am I listening to? What am I believing? Who do I believe? And most of all, do you believe yourself?
1: So if you live in that loop where nobody's coming to help, people are out to get me, that plays out a traumatic loop. But what if you're in that frame of mind where it's like, ah, it's going to be all right, we're good? That you're saying just having that in your mindset sets the future karma in a way?
3: Yeah, well, I think that's living in our world, which is very uncertain at all times. It's living in our world with some sense of certainty because you have faith in something. You believe that, you know, that you are present and you're showing up and you're doing the best job that you can. And that's what matters. You know, we can't imagine something usually without living it. And I'm thinking of peace in particular. Like, if we want peace, we have to become that peace. We can't just say, oh, yeah, let's sing, you know, a song about peace. No, we have to be that peace. That's why every month I have the Meditation Peace Project, so I can sit with people in meditation and teach them how to be in their peace, because that's how we create peace on Earth. So, yeah, those subconscious loops, those tapes that go on, I ask people all the time, what story are you listening to?
1: Do you have to remind yourself of that, or are you past that now?

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5: Yes, S-O-N-J-A, that is the Norwegian spelling, Grace, G-R-A-C-E.com, yes.
4: Yes, when you talk about being Native American and... with some Norwegian background too, how do those two connect for you?
5: Brilliantly.
4: What a great answer to a very specific question.
5: I mean, I love my heritage, and I'm very, you know, I'm proud to be my parents' daughter, and I'm happy to have a mix of culture, as many people do in our world. That I can lean on both sides and in the middle and kind of see where things are. It's good. I like it.
4: On the wildcard line, Jennifer in San Diego asks a very interesting question that I wanted to get to as well. So let's talk about energy healers and how you find the right one. Jennifer, welcome to Coast AM. You're on with Sonia Grace.
6: Hi, Rich. Hi, hey. Sonia. How are you tonight?
5: Hi, Jennifer. I'm good. Thank you.
6: So I... got lung cancer in 2018. They removed the lower lobe of my left lung, and now currently there's a nodule that's returned on my right upper lung, and they want to remove the right upper lobe. And I'm reading a book called Radical Remission that talks about energy work in realigning the energy in your body. And there's been cases of people having radical remission. I don't want to go through another surgery, and I don't want pieces of my lungs to be continued to be removed every time there's a nodule. I don't want the cancer to return. And I'm looking for a valid or a real energy healer in my area. I don't even know how to go about looking for that.
5: Right. Okay, so to answer a couple of questions, because you've had this cancer before and there may be this reoccurrence, I would suggest, if you don't want to take the traditional route you just described, I would suggest you go to one of the, and I don't have any names off the top of my head, I'm sorry, but there's one, I think, in Phoenix, there's one in Mexico, in Southern California. They're healing places where they're doing IVs. They're checking you. But all this natural healing is taking place. I would suggest that. Secondly, there is a product that I stand by that just has blown my mind. I've put all of my cancer patients, I have suggested it to all of my cancer patients.

0: And it's called Valasta, VALASTA. You can use the code HEAL now and get a discount. It's a red algae. It's a natural treatment for inflammation. There's tons of testimonies on their site about stage four cancers and people going into remission. You should definitely check that out. Finding the right healer is a tricky business because there is a lot going on out there. There's a lot of people. So a lot of times I think word of mouth is a good way to find someone. You can also, go to my website and book an appointment. There's other people that are very capable to help you that are out there. And I suggest that you ask the questions, go on social media, ask people who have you gone to, that kind of thing.
1: That would work. Yes, I am trying to line up body and mind of, spirituality, trying not to believe in the childhood messages taught to me early on that I'm still carrying on in my life today,
0: Yeah.
1: trying to catch that old tape and not believe it anymore and change my thinking.
0: I encourage you, forgiveness is the key to healing emotionally, spiritually, with something like cancer. Forgiveness, I mean, look, see yourself in front of you, look yourself in the eyes and say, I love you, I forgive you, please forgive me. And do that
2: Well,
0: a
2: that's a tough
0: zillion
2: one.
0: times with yourself, and then do it with the people that you've got stuff with, and feel it in your body. Don't just make it a mental exercise. But I suggest you go to one of these cancer treatment centers that's all natural and make sure you're under the supervision of, people who are in the know. That would be my suggestion.
1: Thank you so much. Thanks for taking my
0: You're
1: call.
0: welcome.
2: Jennifer,
0: I
2: before
0: wish
2: you
0: you well.
2: go, Jennifer, you're in San Diego.
1: Yes.
2: Interesting that you called tonight. When I lived in San Diego, one of my best friends, very young, got diagnosed with leukemia, and there is an excellent acupuncturist there that really helped get that under control. While he, as Sonia was talking about, used sort of the Western medicine to diagnose all of it to see where it was, and he's like, "Yeah, I'm using all the diagnostics to see where I am." And he's like, "I'm going to surprise you
0: Good.
2: guys." Well, this is 30 years later, and he's still with us, living in
0: Good.
2: Nashville now. So I'm going to ask you to just get on hold, and we'll grab your number. And if you're interested, I'll send you the name of that acupuncturist, and maybe you called tonight for a reason. Maybe that's a path forward for you.
1: Thank you so much, Sonia and Rich, and I will stay on the line.
2: Excellent. So yeah, if Ubi or you can get the, Ubi, you can get the number for her. I'll send her a note when the show's over here. And let us move over to Jeff in Michigan, east of the Rockies. Jeff, welcome to Coast AM.
3: Yeah, thank you. Sonia, do you think that a marriage between an alien and an earthling would produce a healing energy for the planet? I'll take my answer off the phone.
0: I don't know. I don't think that a marriage between a human and an alien, I don't even think that would happen, actually.
2: So we're not aliens. We were dropped off from another planet. We are specifically us, Earth people.
0: I think that we were brought here. Yes, I think we were brought here several million years ago, and I think that we came from a planet in the universe that has the mathematical equation of zero. It was a non-dualistic planet, and we came here in a way of measuring everything in the world by duality, through duality, that this is what we're here in process of understanding, the illusion, and how all of that is a part of that illusion. But a specific, like a human being marrying a gray or a you know, a different a reptilian. No, I don't think that's going to work.
2: There should be a dating site for that.
0: Pardon?
2: Nothing. I want to talk about that your guides, when they take you places, you said you have to literally become like a version of sand and completely go away, and your guides take you to what they want to show you. Have they shown you other worlds besides ours?
0: Oh God, yes. I've gone off planet. I wrote about several off planet experiences in my second spirit traveler book, Unlocking More Mysteries of Ancient Sites Around the World. And just amazing off planet experiences where there's a lot going on. And, you know, I meant to tell you, Rich, I went out in the backyard a couple months ago, maybe longer, maybe 6 months ago. I don't know. But I was looking up at the sky. My husband was with me. We both saw it. There was a beam of light that came out of this other light that was moving, and another beam of light hit that one, and it was like literally watching something out of Star Wars right in front of me. And they were ships, and they were shooting at each other. And it was from that moment on that I recognized there's a war going on in our stratosphere, and I believe that certain powers in different governments know about this. And we're here on Earth whistling the tune, like that's going on.
2: But you say you feel like governments know about this. Do you think the satellites are watching the aliens, or are the aliens watching the satellites?
0: Yeah, I think both. I think both are happening. They're watching the aliens. They know we're on high alert. There's a war going on up there. And the aliens are watching the satellites. I think both are happening.
2: What do you think it's a war over? What do your guides tell you?
0: What I learned was the aliens that inhabit the ocean, you know, we've talked about so many different ships and things coming out of the ocean and all the drones and the orbs and all that. Those guys don't want other aliens coming in and taking over. And they're literally fighting for the planet. Yes.
2: But over the resources that this planet has?
0: Yes. Yes.
2: Okay. Well, we've covered a lot so far. More of your calls when we come back with Sonia Grace next on Coast to Coast AM.

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1: 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Her information all linked up at Coast to Coast AM. 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Let's get to them. East of the Rockies, Janice in Missouri. Welcome to Coast AM. You're on with Sonia Grace.
2: Hi. Thank you for taking my call. I'm part Native American too, and I was thinking about this last night when they were talking about aliens. I agree with her because I think that the aliens are coming because of they don't like the way we're treating our planet, mm-hmm. and they don't like it that we're not getting along.
3: Mm-hmm. I hear you, Janice, and I agree with you 100%. I think there's this glorified sort of ideal of what we want aliens to be or what we want them to treat us like. And now we have another Spielberg movie that, you know, depicts this godlike alien, which clearly says to me that, you know, they're really in charge. It's another way of telling us that. So I hear you.
1: Did you watch the movie? Did you watch Disclosure Day, Sonia?
3: Yes, I did.
1: I did too. What did you think of it?
3: I think it said it all when my husband looked at me in the middle of the film and said he was bored.
1: Yeah.
3: I think it was well done. I thought, you know, Spielberg did a Spielberg movie, but my concern about the movie is in presenting a lot of material that many of us already know about.
1: Yes.
3: It's a little bit like, really? That's what you're giving us? Like, really? I was...
1: Good. It's not just me. I'm like, well, I
3: was a little disappointed. Yeah.
1: Well, if you listen to Coast to Coast, you've heard all those stories before, and it's kind of like it was like almost like a greatest hits of alien stories, but they didn't get to the greatest hits until the very end of the movie. And by right. then, even though there were some action scenes, it just seemed a little out of time for me. It seemed like maybe that could have come out in like 2005 with more impact, but it's like, well, that's what you're going to tell us, that we're not alone. I think people have kind of figured that out or at least jumped into that mindset a while ago. But anyway, let's go to Mike in Alaska. Speaking of aerial phenomenon on the wild card line. Hey Mike, welcome to Coast AM. You're on with Sonia Grace.
4: Oh, thank you so much, Rich and Sonia, for logging me in. Yeah, Sonia, I just have a couple of quick questions, but I'm gonna detail these questions, Sonia. Can you please write this down, Sonia? Just kind of like shorthand. Okay, mm-hmm. These are my theories, but I have a question to back it up. I have a theory to back up my question. Okay, number one, the pyramid at Giza is the only one in the world with 8 sides. In my opinion, those 8 sides are linked to the 8 batteries below, to the buildings below them. And these 8 sides on this pyramid, it was discovered from the era 1926 and then 1940. The only way you can see it, you can see it in August and spring, in autumn and spring when the sun is low. But mm-hmm. I think that these pyramids were either a sign to God because they were connected to a battery. And I think the pyramids were wrapped in gold and connected with the copper cable to the copper, the pyramid. They don't know how deep it goes, right? So anyway, right. I think it's connected. And then it's either a sign to God or it was a weapon to shoot at God up in heaven. Okay, that's question number one. Question number two.
1: That wasn't a question, but go ahead. All right.
4: I just wanted to know. No, I want to know if she either thinks it's a, a sign, like a Batman sign, to God to shine up there, or if it was a weapon to be used.
1: Mike, let's do one at a time. Let's give Sonia a chance to answer your question. We have quite a few calls, so let's deal with that one first. Go ahead, Sonia.
3: Okay, so Mike, it's nice to meet you. I think that you have an interesting thought process here. I agree with you about the pyramids being wrapped in something. You said gold. I think there was some outer layer to them. And as far as the linked to what is below, you know, cables, batteries, all of it, I mean, I think that's very possible. I feel that these are transport systems. I feel that even though a lot of us have looked at it like, oh, this is all about electricity, I think there was way more going on with the pyramids than that. And I find it interesting that there's so many pyramids around the world that still have not been excavated, uncovered. They're in the middles of jungles with all kinds of things growing on them. But there's so many more pyramids in the world. And if we would take the time to uncover that, we would probably have a very interesting story as to why all of the pyramids exist in the same part of the planet.
1: Or all over the planet, too. Yeah, and like the different cultures, when would they have met to discuss architectural plans to build pyramids, and yet they have a lot of similar structures?
3: Exactly. And I talk about who built the pyramids in my book, Spirit Traveler, both of them, both the first book and the second book. I talk about the giants called Mu, and they came and they gave us the blueprints, and they helped build many of the pyramids. They taught the people how to use them, and they were built inside out. That whole Giza, the pyramids, the Great Pyramid had that room where the king's chamber is, and the chamber, the sarcophagus and chamber that's in there, that was built first. The whole thing was built around it, in my humble opinion.
1: I like that. Humble opinion, you can say anything after that. I think that's beautiful. Well, let's take more calls.
3: I don't want to offend anyone who's, you know, a staunch, you know, person out there trying to do their own research. I respect all research that's gone on. I can just tell you what my own experience has been.
1: That's a beautiful, that's why you're here. We want to hear about your experience. Let's take a quick break, and we'll take more calls with Sonia Grace. We come back on Coast to Coast AM.
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0: Welcome back to Coast AM. I'm your host, Rich Barra. Our guest tonight, Sonia Grace, for the first part of the show, next 15 minutes or so. And we're talking about energy healing and all kinds of stuff in between there. Let's go west of the Rockies. Let's go to Aaron in Arizona. Hey, I live close to there. What's going on, Aaron? Welcome to Coast AM.
1: Hey, Rich, thanks for taking my call. My local brother.
0: Right on.
1: I've got a short story and a question for you, Sonia. Not only do I share a Nordic background with you, but I do have a lot of wonderful Native friends in the area that I live in. My related to energy healing, my short story is back in April, I honestly felt the need to get out in nature, and in the Phoenix area here where I am, I drove almost an hour east and went to a wonderful place called Oak Flat that is sacred to my friends, and it's a protected campground now. But sometimes you just feel the need to get out in nature, right? And so I took my drum with me. I play like a shamanic drum, and took some lunch and grabbed a blanket and, you know, got my dog with me and drove up there, and I sat under the shade of one of the wonderful oak trees there and played and recorded a few of my songs I've been practicing. And after I did that, I purposely took off my shoes and walked around barefoot on the land to not only ground myself, but to, you know, feel the grass and feel the cold dirt, because it rained up there recently, and just to kind of, you know, ground myself and get away from the city and the hype and, you know, phones and whatnot. I know it's real important for, if anybody has the chance, to get out in nature as much as possible and just sit there and let it, you know, let the quiet kind of relax you. I feel that's very important for energy healing and, you know, balancing yourself.
2: It's super important. And let me remind you and our lovely host, I'm in Arizona too, you guys. Come on.
0: Oh, I didn't know that.
2: Yeah, I'm up north. I'm right outside of Prescott. So,
0: oh, how cool.
2: I'm just down the road from you.
0: Well, then all three of us should get together for lunch and walking around barefoot in the dirt. I'm down.
2: I know, right? Thanks for your story. That was great.
0: Good reminder, too, Aaron. Get out there. Yeah. And, hey, listen, I'm down for bringing a drum anywhere. So I say bring it and beat it. That's the way to do it.
2: Good.
0: Robert in Los Angeles on the wild card line. Welcome to Coast AM. And you're on with Sonia Grace.
3: Well, yes. Hello, Rich, and hello, Sonia. Quick question. Around the same time that I started experiencing some molecular rearrangement and some energy upgrades in the body, I've also came across some eye floaters. I kind of was wondering, from your perspective, if there may be a connection between those two events.
2: No. I think eye floaters are pretty weird, and I feel, I mean, I went to see my optometrist, I don't know, this is maybe 4 years ago, and he said, oh, looks like you're getting some floaters, and I said, yeah, okay, and I left, and I worked on my own floaters and got rid of them, went back the next year for my checkup, and he looked at me and he said, well, didn't you have floaters last time you were in here? And I said, no, they're gone. Anyway, so I keep my floaters going like they're not there. And I think that your energy molecular shift that you're going through may have intercepted some, you know, part of your karmic path with your eyes that you're having to deal with. But, you know, get on my calendar. I'll work on your floaters.
0: There you go. Keep molecularly growing, Robert.
2: Yes.
0: We appreciate that. John in Wisconsin on the wild card line. Welcome to Coast AM.
4: Hello, Rich. Hello, Sonia. Two brief comments, please. Sonia, I want to commend you on your Native American heritage. I live in an area of far northern Wisconsin that has a very large Native American population. They have been helping and healing people for generations. They're wonderful people. And my final comment is, you should be very proud of your last name. We all need grace extended to us in our lives for forgiveness, peace, joy, and harmony.
0: Amen.
4: Thank you, and Rich, thank you for taking my call.
0: Wow, that was beautiful.
2: Sweet, John. Thank you.
0: Love that one. Let's go to the wild card line. Troy in Santa Cruz. Welcome to Coast, you're on with Sonia Grace.
5: Oh, thank you for taking my call. Richard, love your show. Longtime listener, first time caller. And Sonia, you're awesome. This is one of the best shows I've ever heard. And John, Wisconsin, actually, I'm from the Tuscarora tribe, the lost tribe of the people of the stone, the Oneida. In Wisconsin there. So,
2: oh, wow.
5: Sonia, yeah. So your Native American roots. So anyway, this disclosure day, it's all about the abductees. And you said your husband was bored. And I watched the movie yesterday on Friday. And I agree, it's all about everything we know about all the UFO stories that we've heard on Coast to Coast through the years. But, okay, so here's what I'm saying, that all the abductees, they've done the regression things, and what they have found from the studies is that over 95% of the people that have been abducted have AB negative blood, which I have, and which most Native Americans have, and most Hebrew Jewish people have. So I was wondering about your... Well, I was raised on the prophecy of the happy hunting ground, and that's where we're going to go. What did you learn from your people? And I'll take my answer off there. Thank you.
2: The happy hunting ground. Well, I'm still stuck on the what's your blood type. I'm still stuck on the blood type thing.
0: Yeah, I didn't know that.
2: I think it's really fascinating, and you know, I love the book Eat Right for Your Blood Type. Diadamo, he's brilliant. You know, if you haven't looked at that book before, it's really good. It's a good way to handle your health and your diet. But what I want to say about this is I feel that there's so much that we're missing with Native people because we just don't flippin' know. You know, like my husband's parents just got electricity, and it's like, what, 50 some years later? Really?
0: Like, what were they doing before?
2: There's no running water out there. Very few people have. There's no electricity up at the village. I mean, the point I'm making is, do we even know what's going on in this country? No, we don't. We don't know. We think that, you know, Native Americans ended with Dances with Wolves, which was a great movie, but it wasn't the end. Thank God for, you know, different shows that have come out, you know, about Native people and their lives, showing that they're alive and well. But I'm here to tell you the conditions and the things that have that go on, the drugs, the alcohol, the addiction on reservations is absolutely off the charts. And it, you know, if people are busy focusing on, oh, we should do this for these people and whatever, take a look at home, look in your own state, find out what's going on with the Native people in your own state. I think it would be very, very helpful.
0: First time caller line, James, New Mexico. Welcome to Coast AM.
6: Hello, good evening. Miss Grace earlier said, correct me if I'm wrong here, she said that she believes in karma, and she also said that she believes, or no, she says she embraces all religions. I'm sorry, Miss Grace, I'll speak directly to you. You said you believe in, or you embrace all religions, and that you believe in karma. And my question is, if that's incorrect, please correct me, but my question is, you said, how can you, what does it mean to embrace all religions? Can you clarify that? Because almost every major religion in the world contradicts the others in its major tenets. And also, there are theistic beliefs and even pantheistic beliefs that do not embrace karma. So what does it mean to embrace all religions? Thank you.
2: Yeah, James, I don't judge people. So that's really what it means. I don't sit in judgment. I have clients of all religions, and I work with all of them. I don't judge. I don't have some attitude or opinion that it should be this way, or, oh, you believe that, I can't talk. No, I couldn't do my job if I judged people, if I had some kind of, you know, like, oh, I'm going to size you up. I couldn't do the work that I do. I sit in non-judgment. I sit and accept people for who they are. And that's what I mean when I say I embrace all religions, but I prescribe to none, is that I don't have to be of a religion. I can appreciate all that's out there.
0: Sonia, thank you so much for your time and energy tonight. You've been a great guest, and I think wonderful, all your stuff linked up at Coast to Coast AM. And when we come back, we're going to shift gears a little bit. We're still going to talk about healing, but we're going to talk to somebody who's done it. Brandi Gilmore is our guest, and she literally went from being wheelchair bound and unable to move to thriving. And that was years ago. So she's going to tell you that your mind may be way more powerful than most of us realize. And we're going to tap into that from the spiritual to the pragmatic when we come back on Coast to Coast AM. Don't go away.

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7: The parties have arrived. I'm Chris DeMeo, Fox News. Vice President Vance arriving in Switzerland early Sunday for planned peace talks with Iran. He joins envoys Steve Witkoff and Jared Kushner, who are already there.
8: Vice President J.D. Vance arrived in Switzerland, where he'll lead direct talks with Iran, and their goal, negotiate a long-term peace agreement that includes resolving key questions about the future of Iran's nuclear program. They only have about 60 days to reach a deal. Pakistan and Qatar are participating as mediators. The potential talks come amid growing uncertainty surrounding the Strait of Hormuz. Tehran claims it is once again closing the vital waterway. They say it's in response to renewed Israeli strikes on Iran-backed Hezbollah in southern Lebanon. Iran argues the attacks violate the memo of understanding. Israel, though, says they were in retaliation for Hezbollah strikes that killed an Israeli soldier.
7: That's Fox's Chanley Painter. About 150,000 people packing downtown Raleigh on Saturday for a victory parade to celebrate the Carolina Hurricanes. They defeated the Vegas Golden Knights to win their second Stanley Cup 2 weeks ago. Meantime, the vice president spoke to Fox News before he left about the FIFA World Cup, which the U.S. is co-hosting along with Canada and Mexico. He says the event's bringing people together.
9: One of the great things about these events is that there is this cultural exchange where we learn a little bit from them. And, of course, yeah, they learn a lot about what makes America so great. I'm so proud to have the World Cup here.
7: Now, the tournament's going so well so far for Team USA, which advanced to the knockout round after beating Australia. Next up for the U.S., Turkey, which has already been eliminated after this round. 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
13: Temperatures being 30 degrees above average.
10: 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Just click listen, then swipe right and hear the latest news updates on your time. 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
7: Los Angeles is under a state of emergency declared on Saturday as a massive warehouse fire contaminates the air.
6: The fire's been burning since Wednesday in the city's Boyle Heights section.
14: This is a very unique fire.
6: L.A. Fire Chief Jamie Moore explaining that the warehouse is a giant cold storage facility, which has now created an 85-million-pound biohazard from spoiling food.
14: The best way to describe this is like a giant cooler.
6: Mayor Karen Bass declared the state of emergency to make sure the city has the resources it needs. Meanwhile, fire officials are asking residents to stay indoors and use air conditioning, and the city has opened areas where people can take shelter. Roger Stern, Fox News.
7: Plenty of people will be honoring their dads with gifts today as Father's Day spending hits a record high. We hear from Fox's Tanya J. Powers.
15: Father's Day didn't become a national holiday in the U.S. until 1972, but it's been celebrated since the early 20th century. It's marked on the third Sunday in June, and this year we're spending more than ever on Dad's Big Day. The National Retail Federation says Father's Day spending is expected to reach a record $27.9 billion this year, up from last year's record of $24 billion. They say consumers are expected to spend $226, up from last year's $199. The most popular gifts? Greeting cards, clothing, a special outing, and gift cards. Tanya J. Powers, Fox News.
7: Russia has freed 24 Filipinos who were detained for months without charges in a Siberian city after Philippine President Ferdinand Marcos Jr. raised concern for them in a meeting with Russian President Vladimir Putin. That's according to Philippine officials. Now, the 24 arrived in Manila aboard two flights early on Sunday, and the first batch was welcomed by Philippine Foreign Secretary Teresa Lazaro. I'm Chris DeMayo. This is Fox News.
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1: Well, it's officially Father's Day on the West Coast, has been for a little bit, and officially the first day of summer, the longest day of the year. If you're up with me driving across country, sitting around in your bed with your headphones on because you can't sleep, well, welcome to it. I'm Rich Barra. As we continue our journey into the mysteries of the human experience, we're shifting our focus from ancient wisdom and spiritual traditions to a question that sits kind of on the crossroads of science, emotion, and consciousness. Can our thoughts and feelings influence the way our bodies heal? Our next guest believes that the mind may be way more powerful than most of us realize. After suffering a debilitating injury that left her in chronic pain and searching for answers, Brandi Gilmore began exploring the connection between emotions, beliefs, stress, and physical health. If that sounds like you, pay attention. Her personal journey led her to develop a unique perspective that blends science, practical tools, and what she describes as the extraordinary ability of the mind to influence the body. I look at her as like, if you go to the gym and you hire a trainer, she's going to be sort of your trainer in getting your mind and your body to heal itself. We're going to explore what modern research says about the mind-body connection, why our thoughts may affect our health more than you realize. So we went from kind of a little bit of a spiritual thing to more of a pragmatic thing, kind of a theme tonight that we've got going. And whether we learn to use that connection to improve our lives or not, well, it's up to us. And I'm going to tell you, Brandi, I already feel your energy through the phone. You're like a cheerful lightning. I can feel it. Welcome to the show. Nice to meet you.
2: Thank you. It is so wonderful to connect with you. It's so wonderful to be here.
1: You know, I wanted to say this, and I hope this isn't offensive, but it's really the best way to say it. It's like you went from being almost wheelchair bound to having like sick abs. I mean, that's kind of the best way for me to describe it. I mean, it's like you've become, you've defied a lot of the odds and have kind of come up with a little bit of a workbook on how to get through that, if that might be you.
2: Yeah, you know, when they told me that I wasn't going to heal and there was nothing else anybody could do for me and I was in extreme pain and disabled and wheelchair, walker, an absolute mess, I was like, okay, I have to figure this out. Now, of course, it took me many, many years to do so, but that's how I just kept going until I actually figured it out. So, life-changing.
1: Let's go back to that if we can here. Go back to, I don't know if people know the extent of what your injuries were, but can you take us back to what was going on with you?
2: Yeah, you know, this is the last thing I ever thought I'd be doing. I used to work in network engineering operations like 23 years ago now. And I had an accident, and technically two accidents. I had a car accident and then a fall. And a long story short, I literally went from living a full life to being an absolute mess. On a good day, I could get around with a wheelchair, walker, or cane. On a bad day, I didn't make it out of bed, and I had a lot of bad days. I was in extreme pain on morphine for over 6 years.
1: Oh, my gosh.
2: Various forms. Yeah, I was an absolute mess. They gave me a whole list of diagnoses, and it just felt like my entire, I felt like I literally lost everything. Like I was just an absolute mess.
1: What was the diagnosis? What was physically going on that you were diagnosed with?
2: I had spinal end plate fractures. They said I had reflex neurodystrophy, or now it's called complex regional pain syndrome. And a whole, I just felt like the longer I was injured, the more diagnoses that just added up. So, it was, spinal stenosis. I mean, sciatica.
1: Oh, you can keep
2: eventually,
1: going.
2: What's that?
1: I said, you can almost keep going with it. So it seemed like the longer you were bedridden and on morphine, I'm guessing morphine doesn't really heal anything.
2: Yeah, you know, it didn't even take away pain all the way. You know, you'd think,
1: really?
2: Oh man, I was on so many medications. I was on morphine, but I was also on Norco. I was also on Neurontin. I was on Vioxx before it got taken off the market for killing people. You name it. I was a lidoderm. I mean, I was getting my nerve endings burned off every... So, like, I don't even remember how far it was apart, but I was trying anything. I didn't care where the answer came from. I just wanted to heal. And then so, of course, when they said there was nothing else they could do, I started looking into diet and supplements and trying everything that I could outside of the box. And one of the things that really shocked me was research on multiple personality disorder.
1: Oh, you know, I actually saw you talk about that. So if I got this right, you've seen research where, like, people with multi-personality disorder, like one personality might have really bad allergies to dairy and the other personality might have no problem with it at all. That even though it's the same human being, the brain itself that compartmentalizes stuff, you can have different ailments as a multiple personality?
2: Yes, there was even, as I was studying, because I was studying the placebo, because, you know, there's so much research on even the placebo, a fake treatment can affect somebody's symptoms. And so I was, you know, just researching the mind in every direction that I possibly could find. And so another thing on multiple personality disorder, there was research even of a woman who was medically blind in some personalities, but could see in other personalities.
1: Whoa.
2: Same physical body. There was this other one of also a Holocaust survivor. And this woman, she had headaches in some personalities, but not in others. Back pain in some personalities, but not in one personality, but not in another. And so it was asthma in one personality, but not in another. So each personality could have a different ailment. And what was also fascinating was that some of the personalities had no physical ailments at all, even though they had trauma. And so because a lot of times if people think, you know, mind-body connection, stress affects the physical body, but some of the personalities still had stress but didn't have illness. And so, that's what made me say, okay, well, let me figure out how this works, because you could see the correlation between the mindset, meaning, you know, personality number one. So

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3: 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My name's Rich Barra. Our guest tonight, Brandi Gilmore, who was telling us her story of being literally stuck in a chair in pain, chronic pain, and using her mind to influence how her body healed itself. And by the way, we should tell you too that we'll be taking your calls all night. So if you have questions, you can start calling now, because I'm sure Brandy's got stuff to share with you. And her website is linked up at Coast to Coast AM. Before we get going too far, what do you think the biggest misconception people have about the connection between thoughts, emotions, and actual physical pain, Brandi?
4: You know, I think there's so many misconceptions, but I would say, first and foremost, the fact that a lot of people don't realize that we can actually make these changes. And, you know, once I healed myself and figured out how to do it, what I actually started doing was even taking people who were in chronic pain and showing them how to use their mind to help release the pain under medical equipment so you could actually see it. And
3: well, that's good.
4: So people could actually see the power of their mind. They're amazed, because what we are capable of is absolutely incredible. And so, have you ever heard of medical thermography before?
3: I haven't. Explain it to me, please.
4: So it's advanced medical thermography. It like shows heat from the physical body. And so what I've been able to do is when somebody's experiencing some type of physical pain or ailment, there's heat coming from it. Just like if, you know, somebody sprains their ankle, you have an injury, you can feel heat. And so advanced medical thermography shows the heat from the physical body. And so if somebody's experiencing, let's say on these images, if somebody's experiencing neck pain, they'll have red all over the neck area.
3: Like a tiny fever where the inflammation is.
4: Well said. Absolutely. Exactly that. And so what I've been able to do is literally show people to start just shifting their mindset, and you can literally see this, the image turn from red to green as their pain goes away, and they're amazed. And I would say that there are so many misconceptions, because a lot of times people will think, well, maybe it just has to do with belief, or maybe it's going to be meditation and you have to meditate for years and years and years, or, you know, a lot of people just don't realize that our minds are really incredible.
3: Is it something like this? Like, I'm one of these people, like, I don't get colds, I don't get sick. And I've read somewhere where

0: the opposite is true. If you're like, oh, every time I get on a plane, I get sick, that you will. But if you're one of those people that say, I never get sick, there's science that backs up that those people generally don't get colds.
1: I would definitely say that is part of it. That can be part of it, because I think, you know, it's kind of like this. So absolutely, I think that's a big part of it. But also, if you think about somebody who feels anxiety, they can have a panic attack, whether they believe they're going to or not, right? Because that mind-body connection. In fact, there are people all of the time, they think they're having a heart attack. They might go to the emergency room and then they're told they're having a panic attack. But my point is that our emotions affect our physical body more than most people realize. And so often in our culture, we've been taught to kind of suppress them and bury them and just keep going. And we don't realize they can still impact us. But also, you know, having that, that strength of moving forward and whatnot is very helpful to say, okay, I don't get sick because of this, but it's not everything.
0: What was it about you when you were, diagnosed with all these things, sitting in a wheelchair? Why didn't you give up?
1: Well, there were times when I really wanted to, but there was kind of nothing to give up to. I mean, it wasn't like I could just go on with my life. And not only that, but the more I started seeing the power of the mind, the more it really woke me up. And part of how that unfolded is I kept going to top hospitals. So I was trying literally every alternative supplement, diet, research, like everything. And I got into this study at a top hospital and I thought, you know, oh my gosh, I'm going to get my life back. I really thought that this was it. Like somebody discovered something new and I was going to heal. And so I went into this study and I was, you know, all prepped for the procedure. And a long story short, the doctor, he came in and he looked at me and he reassessed me and he just looked at me and he said, you know, you can't be a part of this study. And I begged, I was like pleading, just, I don't care. He's like, we don't expect it to work. And I said, well, but please. And he said, but you're going to mess up our results. You can't. And I was crushed.
0: You were too far down the road of not being able to get better for them to want you in the study because you're going to throw off the high percentage of healing.
1: That's basically what he said. He said, you're going to mess up the results. And
0: how did that send you into a spiral?
1: Though that sent me into quite a spiral. I after that, I went into this place. I was just like, you know what? I don't even want to live. What's the point? I can't do this. I can't live my entire life like this. And so I was just laying there thinking, you know, I just want to give up. And then I had this thought that came into my head. It was, you know, what about the placebo? And, you know, leading up to that study, I had been thinking, please don't get the placebo. Please don't get the placebo. I want the real treatment. And so as I was laying there after the study wanting to give up, I thought, well, how does the placebo work? And of course, you know, as I started researching it, I had already tried, you know, meditation and positive thinking and affirmations and binaural beats and frequencies and all of those things. And when we do stop and look at it, healing is written throughout even the Bible. The Bible says, you know, a merry heart is a medicine to the body. Ill thoughts will dry the bones. This is literally written thousands of years ago and throughout spirituality. And so it was just like, I was trying to figure out. So just the more I researched the power of the mind, the more I could see evidence of it everywhere. I just couldn't figure out how to get it to work.
0: Until
1: I started looking at it and questioning everything and really looking at it and just simplifying it. So one thing I started doing is I started just said, okay, well, how can I see the mind-body connection? You know, because of course I could see the research on the placebo or multiple personality disorder, et cetera. So I said, well, how can I see the mind-body connection? Well, if somebody's embarrassed, their face can turn red. If somebody's nervous, they can have sweaty palms or a nervous stomach. Somebody can have anxiety. And I said, okay, We know all of those. Everybody knows that. And I said, well, how much can emotions really affect the physical body? Well, to the point of death. You know, if somebody can be scared to death, where they're so scared, their heart stops.
0: Can you die of a broken heart?
1: Yep. As you know, like, absolutely. Somebody can lose a loved one, die of a broken heart, and even other research. I mean, there's research on loneliness that shows that it increases your chances of type 2 diabetes and stroke, heart attack. And
0: oh, and you know the blue zone thing, the people that live forever? The opposite is true. They're part of a community. So people who feel like they're part of something have a responsibility, even if it's like, yeah, they're the ones that, you know, run the tomatoes in the garden. It like keeps people alive and healthy.
1: Exactly. And that connectedness, right? Just beautiful. And of course, you know, that's the thing, is it's different emotions can affect the physical body in a different way. And so I would say that was one thing, was just really starting to simplify everything. And then also to start looking at it objectively. And what I mean by that is I could see that emotions affect the physical body, but I could also see that they didn't always affect the physical body, meaning that if it was just stress, then if somebody has PTSD, you know, severe trauma, an officer or somebody from the military has severe trauma, they're not necessarily sick. And I said, well, how does that work? How is that even possible? And so what I began to figure out is that it was a specific combination of emotions that was key. And a simple way to think about it is like this is, you know, if somebody wants to make cake and they only have flour, they can't make cake. But if they have flour and they mix it with eggs and butter, vegan eggs and butter or whatnot, and other ingredients, then they can make cake, so to speak.
0: Okay, this is good. Now we are on to something here, Brandy. When we come back, you're going to tell us what those ingredients are for healing. So people who are listening, well, you got the secret sauce right from the source. Brandy Gilmore is our guest. We're coming right back on Coast to Coast AM.

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11: Fox News, I'm Deborah Valentine. Mediated peace talks planned today in Switzerland between the U.S. and Iran. Vice President J.D. Vance has arrived for the negotiations. Vance spoke to Fox and Friends Weekend.
12: I think that what ultimately happens from here is very much up to the Iranians. Do they want to behave better? Mm-hmm. If so, great. If they don't want to behave better, the President of the United States still has a whole lot of options from here.
11: Pakistani and Qatari officials will mediate. A warehouse fire at a massive cold storage warehouse in Boyle Heights, California, is threatening a biohazard crisis due to coolants used for frozen food. Mayor Karen Bass has declared a state of emergency.
13: Moving the toxic materials away from here and disposing of them in a way that we will avert a major environmental disaster.
11: The fire is burning beneath structural debris, causing millions of pounds of frozen food to spoil, creating the potential biohazard situation. 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
14: Cloud cover will be on the increase this morning across West Michigan as morning lows drop to the lower 50s. We'll warm to the low to mid 70s this afternoon. With rain arriving from the southwest, showers will continue, especially along and south of I-96 through the late afternoon and evening, up to an inch of rain expected along I-94. Rain will clear out into Monday, leaving us with mostly sunny skies and north wind and high temperatures reaching the mid 70s. Tracking West Michigan's weather, I'm CERM teammate meteorologist Blake Harms.
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1: Happy Father's Day. Happy first day of summer. Happy longest day of the year. And if you're a World Cup fan, happy World Cup. Hope your team's doing well. Brandi Gilmore is our guest. We're all the way live tonight. Brandi, up with us in the middle of the night talking to you. I was wondering, as you were getting ready to tell us the three things that you found out, the three things that need to be present before you can actually make the cake of healing, if I could use that metaphor that you dropped. Is there anybody that might be listening, like whatever they're dealing with, I don't know, neuropathy or chronic leg pain or something like that? Is there anybody that it's too far down the road that they can't reverse the ship?
2: Honestly, I have seen people heal themselves from all kinds of things. I've seen people who have been told that they're on their way out, who have literally been able to heal themselves and transform and recover. Now, this is the way to think about it. Another thing is this. Have you ever heard of spontaneous remission before?
1: Yes.
2: Yes. So if you think about it, it's even medically documented. People can be on their quote unquote deathbed and have
1: spontaneous remission. The things are gone.
2: Exactly. So even when I say I've seen people heal themselves, some people might be very skeptical and say, well, is that really possible? But that I would say, even what is spontaneous remission? You know, when a person heals for no quote unquote apparent reason, in my eyes, what I've seen is people might accidentally, in a positive way, shift their mindset. Maybe there was forgiveness that was happening on their deathbed.
1: Mm.
2: Or some type of
1: deep,
2: quote unquote change of heart. Yeah.
1: Wow.
2: So
1: okay. Boy, if you honestly, if you are on your deathbed and you get healed, you better get your butt to church. Because miracles are real too, right? That's not just all in your mind.
2: Yeah, absolutely. Miracles are real. I mean, our thoughts help create our lives. And, you know, it's like our culture sees that in a negative way, where if you think about it for a moment, it's well known that unfortunately a woman may have an abusive father and then leave him and find the abusive boyfriend, boss, spouse, etc. Mm. You know, those patterns can continue.
1: Yes.
2: But absolutely. Or people can have a pattern of rejection or abandonment or hurt repeatedly in life. But the beautiful thing is that as we learn to really rewire our minds and repattern our minds, we can also have, you know, people will call it like patterns of success or patterns of love and connection, or people who feel confident with it. You know, we can create positive patterns, or we could call it manifesting or repetition compulsion if we want to use terms in psychology. But what we are capable with our minds is absolutely incredible.
1: Well, what we talked about before we went to break here is we were talking about that there are basically three things that are the main ingredients of this healing. And what I want to do is I don't want to have a start and then have to stop right away. I want us to dig in. So why don't we do this? Why don't we take a super quick break so that we have more time on the backside to dig in with this with you, Brandi? And we will talk about how powerful your mind is and how you can actually shift the energy from one of chronic to one of healing. Let's get into that when we come back on Coast to Coast AM.
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1: Welcome back to Coast AM. I'm your host, Rich Barra. Our guest, Brandi Gilmore. And let us not wait anymore. Let's get into the three things that help you heal through your mind. The floor is yours, Brandi.
2: Okay, perfect. And just so you know, there are five categories.
1: Oh, five. Okay,
2: five.
1: Good. Well,
2: yes.
1: You must have added two during the break, but I'm okay with that. You just keep on stacking them
2: perfect.
1: On, girl.
2: Okay, so one is what we already talked about, which is what I call the symptom emotion. And it is the emotion that is specifically connected to the symptom itself. And so simply put, you know, if somebody's embarrassed, their face turns red, or nervous. And so you can see there's a specific emotion body correlation. So that is one. Now, another one can be the self-image. And what can happen is a person can see themselves as being a sick or like a person who's sick. Or they can see themselves as, you know, being like a parent. So maybe they have somebody who's always sick in their family, or maybe they felt like they were sick as a child. And so they've developed this belief that they're somebody who gets sick, or they see themselves as being somebody who's disabled. And then in that case, the body can not want to heal itself.
1: Mm-hmm.
2: And so that's why earlier when you said, well, I feel like I'm somebody who doesn't get sick, that can help because of the self-image. So that's another one. Now, another factor, and I call this the five factors, by the way, but another one is a feeling of optimism, a genuine feeling of optimism. Now, ultimately, feeling optimistic can actually help speed up healing. And so if we look at the science, some of the research behind optimism for a moment, research even shows that even if somebody has surgery, if they're more optimistic afterwards, their body can heal faster. But if they're in a negative state or fear or whatnot, their body can heal much slower or even have a much higher rate of death or complications. And so what can happen is the body's cellular regeneration, the cellular process. So if we look at cell proliferation, so how fast the bodies are there, how fast the cells are repairing and replacing, that can be affected also by optimism. And so that's another piece of the puzzle. And a lot of times people will say, oh, I'm an optimist. But then if you ask them how much fear they have towards the future, a lot. And so they a lot of times people don't fully feel that feeling of optimism. So that is key as well. Now, another piece that we had mentioned, as you mentioned, like the blue zone, the love and connectedness. Now, loneliness. So there are certain needs that we need as a human being to be able to flourish and for the body to be healthy and happy. Love is one of those needs, but it's tricky also. And this is what I mean.
1: Love is tricky. You're not wrong.
2: Absolutely. Love is very tricky. It can be. But the other thing is when it comes to healing, it can also be tricky. And this is what I mean, is that, of course, loneliness, you know, medical research has shown that loneliness can increase illnesses. So we definitely need love and connection. In fact, if an infant doesn't get enough love, they can actually die. So we've seen that failure to thrive. We've known that. So research shows that. So we need love and connection. But where it becomes tricky is this. Have you ever seen this before or heard this where maybe if you imagine a little two-year-old, let's say a two-year-old falls and gets an owie, and a loving adult comes by and kisses the boo-boo or kisses the owie. Now, what can happen in that moment is love can get linked up to owie. And when that owie is kissed, so to speak, and then what can happen is that young child gets it linked up in their mind that love from illness, so a person can actually get love in connection with illness throughout their lives. And because we need love, that can happen on a subconscious level because we need love and connection. Just like we need food, we need water, we need love.
1: So you might make yourself sick to get love? Is that what you're saying? I have not heard of that, but that is wild.
2: At a subconscious level, yes. Whoa. Or what I've seen happen is a person can go through life. So maybe they get it linked up as a child, love and illness, and they get it linked up in their subconscious mind. And let's say they're spending most of their life pretty healthy. And, you know, they're 30 years old, 40 years old, 50 years old. Maybe they get to a point in their life where suddenly maybe they have a divorce or they find themselves very lonely and they're feeling really disconnected. And the subconscious mind says, okay, I need love and connection. What does it do? It can go back to that young two-year-old self and say, oh, that's right. I can get love and connection through illness. And so that's why love is tricky, is that, you know, sometimes people will say, well, love is just healing. And it's like, well, no, love can be healing. It can be really great for us. We definitely need it, but in healthy ways, for example, like the blue zone, in healthy ways, but a person can also get love and connection in ways that fuel illness as well.
1: Mike Calandri is here from college. He's helping produce the show tonight. I'm sorry that I kissed your boo-boo when you were two. I made you a freak. Balance, Audrey. Balance. Don't take any bad boyfriends. She says, okay, I got it. She thinks you're great, by the way. She was like, she was asking me during commercial. She said, ask Brandy about even things like allergies. Can that be from emotions? That if you
2: honestly
1: check your emotions, you could kill an allergy off?
2: Everything. This is what I see from the body. Our bodies are so incredible that every single thing, every symptom is connected to some type of emotional component. I've seen it back to back to back with everything. It's amazing. And so what I would say is absolutely yes. It's kind of like this. If we think about it, you know, if somebody's embarrassed, their face turns red, nervous stomach. But what do we think? Like the rest of the emotions, they don't do anything? Like these five emotions, like even if you think about it, you know, sexual thought creates a sexual physical response. So we can see a direct connection between emotions and the body. And it would be silly to think, oh, these five emotions that we have that we can see affect the physical body and the rest, anger, hurt, rejection, upset, abandonment, frustration. They're not doing anything to the body. It doesn't make any sense.
1: Wow. I know we're going to talk to people here, and I know you're going to give people a little bit of a path. But let me ask about that. If you're listening right now, what can you do tomorrow morning to begin harnessing that power of healing in your mind?
2: Tomorrow morning?
1: What can somebody do to start getting that going when they wake up? If they're going to go to bed tonight, whatever thoughts you're with, that's one thing. But tomorrow morning's a brand new day. Oh, well, maybe it is tomorrow morning already, but let's see when you wake up. When you wake up in the morning, what's something you can start doing for the listening audience to start harnessing that power?
2: You know, something I started doing is I started getting myself excited about life.
1: Well, excited I can tell that. I can tell that. First second you said hello, I can tell you're one of those people that's like, going to be on at midnight? No problem. Let's go. Like, everything for you seems like it's all right, well, we're up for the challenge. Let's take it on.
2: Let's do it. I was like, I get to connect with Rich? This sounds amazing. Let's do this. By the way, I love that you brought your daughter. Is that correct?
1: Yes. Yeah.
2: I love that you brought her. And that she's producing the show with you. That's amazing. And happy Father's Day. And that's so sweet that she's visiting for Father's Day, I assume?
1: Yeah, well, she's home for the summer. Well, she actually graduated from college, but she's going right back. So, because you know how kids love to spend your money.
2: I mean, of course.
1: So, yeah, it was pretty cool. There was a point during our last guest where her and my youngest son, Christopher, were huddled around the same set of headphones in the studio over here, listening to the show and taking notes and kind of giggling about stuff. I thought it was really cool. It's like, you know, I don't need him to produce the show, but like anytime I get to hang out, I told them that's what I wanted for Father's Day. So let's eat some barbecue and hang out, listen to music.
2: Oh, I love that. How
1: it's
2: sweet.
1: The best. And now that is healing for me.
2: That, right? Absolutely.
1: Yeah.
2: By the way, okay, so waking up, to answer your question, waking up in the morning, that was something I really started doing, was getting myself very, very, very excited about the future. So that was one thing. Now, which would seem silly, especially when I'm told that I'm not going to get better and there was nothing else doctors could do for me or anything like that. It would seem very counterintuitive to start getting yourself excited about the future. But when I saw the research on really feeling optimism, I said, okay, well, then I really, really need to start rewiring my mind. So I would say that is one thing.
1: Is the placebo optimism itself? Is that what the placebo is? I remember that episode of MASH. Do you remember that episode where everybody was sick in Korea and they're like, man, we can't get medicine in. Well, let's just give them a sugar pill and tell them it's super powerful. And like, you know, whatever, 30% of the staff got totally, the patients, got completely better on the placebo. I remember watching that as a little kid. I've never heard of a placebo before, but that stuck with me.
2: That's brilliant. I missed that episode. I never saw it, but I mean, yes, I would say part of it is optimism, but this is the other thing. Now, if we geek out a little bit on the technical, our bodies all emit energy, right? And a lot of times people might think energy is just woo woo, but technically speaking, we have biophotons. Our bodies emit biophotons. And
1: what is a biophoton?
2: So a simple way to think about it is like this. Is light bulbs emit like photons, particles of light, or the sun emits photons, particles of light. A biophoton is just a particle of light that is from a biological organism.
1: Okay. So everything is energy.
2: Yeah. So, and we could call it like an aura if you wanted to, but when we stop and think about like biophotons emitting energy, light energy emitting from the body, the scientist that discovered biophotons was actually nominated for the Nobel Prize 11 times, like 100 years ago. And there is also this database that's the astrophysics database, and it is run by by Harvard and the Smithsonian. It's under the NASA Cooperative Agreement. And there's research, modern day research, that is going on with biophotons right now. And the crazy thing is most people think that energy, you know, is just woo-woo. If you go to your doctor or whatnot, most of them kind of poo-poo the idea of the body having energy. But it is medically proven. There's research going on in top hospitals on it right now. And a lot of people think it's fake. And so it's kind of mind-blowing. But basically,
1: you've taken the woo-woo kind of out of this, haven't you? When you're just saying, look, do all the research, look it up yourself. There's tomes and tomes of information about positive attitude being healing. And you're a living example of that.
2: Absolutely. You know, the reason that I kind of took it and put it into research is because I was doing all of the things. I was meditating for years. I was doing the positive thinking, the affirmations. I was doing all of the things and it wasn't working. And yeah, I could have ups and downs and whatnot, good days and bad days. And sometimes I could meditate and get my pain to come down. And then sometimes it didn't matter how much I did it, it wouldn't. And I couldn't figure it out. And so that's when I said, okay, well, if I'm really going to get this to work, you know, after years and years and years and years, I was like, I just need to understand this. And so that's when I started really looking at the science and then putting the pieces together.
1: When you break it down to the essentials, is it sort of like what you're saying? I want to understand this. Help me understand this a little bit. Is the first part of it really just noticing that you're noticing something going on in your body that's negative? And then once you kind of put a label on it, you can start kind of taking it apart, dismantling it. Is that kind of it?
2: You know, it's counterintuitive though. I mean, one of the things that was impacting me actually had to do with survivor's guilt from 9/11. I didn't even realize I had it.
1: Boy, we gotta unpack all this, and we're right up against the heartbreak. So let's do that when we come back. But your calls too. So we're talking to Brandy Gilmore, and she's talking about the very real science behind healing your body by using your mind. It's not woo-woo, as she says. It is real. She's got the medical stuff to back it up. Your calls next when we come back on Coast to Coast AM.

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6: Negotiations between the U.S. and Iran are currently stalled, but there are hopes that this ceasefire between Israel and Hezbollah can help get things back on track.
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13: Peace talks resuming. I'm Deborah Valentine, Fox News. U.S. officials in Switzerland to meet with Iranian, Pakistani, and Qatari officials today to discuss peace between the U.S. and Iran. Fox's Chanley Painter.
14: Vice President J.D. Vance arrived in Switzerland, where he'll lead direct talks with Iran, and their goal, negotiate a long-term peace agreement that includes resolving key questions about the future of Iran's nuclear program. They only have about 60 days to reach a deal. Pakistan and Qatar are participating as mediators. The potential talks come amid growing uncertainty surrounding the Strait of Hormuz. Tehran claims it is once again closing the vital waterway. They say it's in response to renewed Israeli strikes on Iran-backed Hezbollah in southern Lebanon. Iran argues the attacks violate the memo of understanding. Israel, though, says they were in retaliation for Hezbollah strikes that killed an Israeli soldier.
13: Israeli Prime Minister Benjamin Netanyahu says he will continue attacking Hezbollah as long as they continue to threaten Israel. A manhunt is ongoing for 22-year-old Oscar Sanchez Munoz, a suspect in a string of deadly Missouri shooting sprees.
15: The FBI says he's wanted for shooting at a car on June 11th in Kansas. They say he may be the one responsible for 5 more shootings on Tuesday, all just miles from Arrowhead Stadium in the Show Me State, where there are several World Cup matches. One person died in these shootings. One has serious injuries. All others are expected to be fine, including an Uber driver who was shot while taking fans to the World Cup match between Argentina and Algeria. Here's one of those fans who was inside of the car.
16: A car passes by super fast, and we hear these two boom, boom noises.
15: He says he called 911 and used baby wipes to hold on the driver's gunshot wounds.
13: Fox's Madison Scarpino, the FBI offering a $25,000 reward for his capture. 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
17: 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Just click listen, then swipe right and hear the latest news updates on your time. 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
13: According to Britain's Observer newspaper, British Prime Minister Keir Starmer is expected to announce his resignation on Monday. Starmer is also expected to set a timetable for his departure. He's been under pressure to resign over the Peter Mandelson scandal, Labour Party election losses, and leadership challenges. Starmer's decision comes after his political rival, Manchester Mayor Andy Burnham, won a parliamentary seat. Repairs for the newly renovated reflecting pool on the National Mall. Fox's Jared Halpern has more from the White House.
12: National Park Service workers were using hydrogen peroxide and nanobubble technology to remove algae from the reflecting pool near the Lincoln Memorial last week. Algae left a green haze atop the water, and video shows the American flag blue-colored sealant used on the bottom of the pool chipping away in some areas. President Trump has taken a direct role in the revamp, visiting the worksite and speaking often of the upgrades, totaling about $14 million. At the White House, Jared Halpern, Fox News.
13: U.S. Park Police say there have been at least 10 arrests for alleged vandalism at the reflecting pool just this weekend alone. Plenty of people will be honoring their dads with gifts today as Father's Day spending hits a record high. Fox's Tanya J. Powers has more.
21: Father's Day didn't become a national holiday in the U.S. until 1972, but it's been celebrated since the early 20th century. It's marked on the third Sunday in June, and this year we're spending more than ever on Dad's Big Day. The National Retail Federation says Father's Day spending is expected to reach a record $27.9 billion this year, up from last year's record of $24 billion. They say consumers are expected to spend $226, up from last year's $199. The most popular gifts? Greeting cards, clothing, a special outing, and gift cards. Tanya J. Powers, Fox News.
13: I'm Deborah Valentine. This is Fox News.
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1: Our guest is Brandi Gilmore, talking about the actual medically proven ways that you can take something chronic and heal it in your body using your mind. And we promised to get to phones. Let's start with phones. Let's get to it. Isaias in Maui. What's happening? Welcome to Coast AM.
2: It's Isaias. Isaias. Hey, Isaias. Yeah, I'm calling from Maui, Hawaii. Like 3 years ago, I made the mistake of moving here, and I moved to the town of Lahaina, it burned to the ground, and like over 100 people burned to death. And I was left homeless 4 days after I started my first job here.
1: Oh, my goodness.
2: To make a long story short, I developed something called edema, where my body filled with fluid and my legs broke open like a cooked hot dog. And they said it was caused by stress. And I was wondering, my new stress is something different. How do I avoid this?
3: Brandi. I hear you. And Isaias, is that how I say your name?
2: Isaias.
3: Isaias, what a beautiful, beautiful name. So how do you avoid this? So you said your new issue, you have another issue on top of it, is also connected to stress, is what you're saying. Is that correct?
2: Well, yeah, I've been homeless ever since 3 years ago when the town burned down, and I'm still homeless. But I do have a job, but I have a new problem happening. And I don't want to go through this again. Very, very painful.
3: Okay. And by the way, are you experiencing physical pain right now?
2: No, actually, I feel pretty good, even though I had the stress level raising.
1: Well, Brandi, you're good.
2: But I still feel better. I changed my diet, and I feel healthy.
3: Okay. And so what I would say is this, is what is the new health issue that you're experiencing?
2: Issue, it's a new stress issue. Stress issue. And I'm afraid that the health issue will resurrect because of the stress issue.
3: Gotcha. Mm. Gotcha. Okay. So I hear you. Now, by the way, if you had a plan where you knew and you really, really, really felt like everything was going to keep getting better, if you really, really, really felt that everything was going to keep getting better and better, and you felt that really, really, really strong, would your stress go up or down?
2: If I thought things were getting better, things won't get better.
1: That wasn't the question.
2: I don't know. I think I lost it.
1: If you thought things were getting better and they kept getting better, would your stress go up or down?
2: Well, I think you started by saying if you thought things are getting better, and I know they won't get better.
3: Okay, so remember previously when we talked about positive expectation, and that was a key, like even after surgery, research has shown that being in a state of positive expectation can speed up healing. So that's what I would say to do, is to really get in that. You know, my life, and I see people all of the time who really, really change their lives in major ways by creating new expectation, and not just new expectation, but really also reprogramming the mind as well. And so that's what I would say. I would say, you know, I have compassion, so much compassion for your situation, but I would say that what you are capable of, if you can get your mindset really in a different mindset, because if you think about it, I mean, as you mentioned, you've been homeless for years and you have a job, but you've been homeless and stuck. And and creating a new expectation of really starting to believe in yourself and believe in life and create the positivity, I think, is foundational for getting to the next level. Does that make sense?
2: It may not get better, but it certainly won't get worse, I guess.
1: Oh, don't say that.
2: I said it won't get worse, but it certainly might not get better, but it certainly won't get worse. Anyways, bye.
1: Okay. That's a tough one. He's stuck in a loop.
3: Exactly. You know, I mean, this is the thing. During my injury, when they said I wasn't going to get better, there's a lot of stress. There's a lot of hurt. There's a lot of frustration. There's a lot of fear. There's all of the things. And that's what happens is you get stuck in that loop. And I know I was stuck in my own loop and in a different way, of course. And I think that's also something that really drove me to really heal myself is because I was at this point where my brain just kind of wanted to exit life. Like somebody would be driving me to the hospital and I would be thinking on the freeway, I wonder if I could just open the door and kind of fall out of the car and, you know, kind of end it all. And then I was like, you know, I'd probably just end up worse. So my brain started just going on autopilot wanting to leave life. And I got to a place where it scared me and I was like, oh, you know what? I have to do this. And it just, it drove me to just go, you know, just keep going. And it's really incredible what we are capable of, you know, for my entire life has changed and I see people do that all the time. So that's of course my hope for that wonderful gentleman. So,
1: and we have, by the way, your book and all that stuff is locked up or linked up, I should say. Master Your Mind and Energy to Heal Your Body is the name of the book. And that is linked up at Coast to Coast AM. More of your calls next with Brandi Gilmore when we come back to Coast to Coast AM.
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0: Brandy Gilmore. So I was trying to say Brandy and guest at the same time. It turned out breast. Well, you know what? It's all good. Think positively about it all. Let's do some calls. Let's talk to Chuck in Florida, east of the Rockies. Welcome to Coast AM. You are on with Brandy Gilmore. Welcome to the show.
1: Good morning, Rich. Good morning, Brandy. How is everybody?
0: Couldn't be better. Excellent. It's going to get better.
1: That's a good positive attitude, Rich.
2: Oh, my God. I love you guys.
1: So
2: you're so much fun.
1: I have this theory. It's a working theory. I use it all the time. And yes, Brandy, I'm one of those people that goes around saying I never get sick.
0: Yeah, me too.
1: And the reason I never get sick is because I have sort of, it's a mastery of the conscious mind communicating with the subconscious mind, like talking to yourself. And, you know, our brain, so we have a brain. It's this gray matter inside our skull. But that's not our mind. Our mind is our conscious and subconscious thought. And you can instruct your sub, and our subconscious is what really controls all the functions of our body, everything, the chemical balances, everything that goes on inside our body keeps our body functional. And that's the subconscious mind that does that 24/7. So if you can learn to consciously speak to your subconscious mind and just instruct it, listen, this is the problem, work on it, it will. And I find that to be true, and it's my operating principle, and I just wonder if you think I'm crazy.
0: I don't think you're crazy at all. In fact, I think there's something to be said. I learned this from my dear old dad, who is, I think, 87, 88 now. He's got pretty much all of the things, the diabetes, you know, the Alzheimer's, the, you know, all that stuff. But whenever I talk to him, how you feeling, Dad? I feel great. So I don't even think it's a matter of saying I never get sick. I always feel great. I even like to lean on that positive side of not the never sick, because I don't want to say never and I don't want to say sick, but I do like always feel great. I think there's something to that. And maybe Chuck in Florida, Brandy, and I maybe have a, you can diagnose us. Go ahead.
2: No, it, you know what? It is absolutely powerful. And, but if you told me even during prior to my injury, I was the person that never got sick. You know, I was the person that I would push through anything, until eventually I couldn't. And so I would say that, like, as you said, with you, did you say it was your father or your,
0: who yeah, was let's it? Talk about my dad. Yeah.
2: Your dad. Okay, but he still has illnesses, right?
0: Yes.
2: But he always says he's great.
0: Yes.
2: And so the thing of it is, the positive thinking is nice. And even during my injury, like my father, he would call and he would say, you know, how are you doing, Brandy? And I would say, better and better and better, and focusing on better and better. And then he would see me and he'd go, like, you're not doing better and better. I'm like, focusing on better and better. And so the positive thinking is great. And it's in the right direction, but also typically what I found is those subconscious emotions that are connected also really can impact the body.
0: So,
2: yeah.
0: So how do you pull those weeds?
2: You know, it really tuning in and noticing. I mean, for some people, it can be patterns of self-criticism. For me, part of what was impacting me was a feeling of survivor's guilt from 9/11.
0: Yeah, and you touched on that, but we had to go to break. What do you mean by that?
2: I had a feeling. So basically, I mentioned I used to work in technology.
0: Yes.
2: And at the time, I worked here in California, but I worked 5 a.m. to 2 p.m. So I was on the phone with a colleague who was in the Trade Towers. And basically, the colleague started yelling, you know, help me, help me, help me. And then the phone went dead. And it was just... So it was just all I wanted to do was help. And then what happened is, as I worked in telecommunications, you know, we would always, on every single pillar almost in the building I worked in, was the news was constantly playing on repeat over and over and over. And so while I was working, not only were we trying to help out with everything that was going on there, but then we were watching the footage over and over and over again. And I grew up with this feeling of, you know, it's good to die for others.

0: you know, and like I grew up in the Christian, you know, Lutheran church, and Jesus died for other people's sins. And it was just all of this, you know, you should die for others. And so here I was seeing, you know, footage of firefighters going in and dying for others. And so my brain linked up this feeling of survivor's guilt, of feeling guilty, like I was doing something wrong, that I wasn't dying for others. And so that was part of what I had to fix in my mind. Now,
1: how do you fix it?
0: I had to realize that not feel guilty for living, not to get rid of that survivor's guilt. So I started really reprogramming my mind. But if you had told me that I had survivor's guilt, I wouldn't have really realized that. I felt like I had so much compassion for other people had died, but I didn't realize to the extent. And so I really started tuning in and understanding what was in my subconscious mind and changing that. And, you know, to your point earlier, you mentioned to your daughter, you said, sorry for kissing your boo-boo. And so,
1: that's going to be a bad boyfriend further on down the line.
0: But my point is that, you know, everybody else went through 9/11, or, you know, a lot of other people went through it in their own ways as well, but my mind linked it up in a certain way. So of course, every single person whose loving dad kissed their boo-boo isn't going to get sick. It just depends on how things get linked up in the mind, right?
1: Okay. And so, but help me out with this, Brandy. So I want to drill down on this. I know there's people listening, shouting at the radio going, ask her how you stop the loop. We know that the loop is bad. We know that you need to change that. We know that you need to be observant. But how do you actually stop it and reverse it so that the healing can start?
0: You link up what you do want in your mind. So part of the thing is so often when people go to reprogram their mind, they think release, release, release, release. But instead, it's like, for example, if you want to speak French, what is the best way to start doing that?
1: Rosetta Stone. No.
0: There you go. Rosetta, obviously.
1: Oh, okay.
0: It's a bummer you don't have a sense of humor. You're so great.
1: Or so move great. To France for a while and just be immersion.
0: Bingo. Immersion. But getting that new information in your mind. If you want to learn math, you start getting in new information in your mind. And so I call it getting your 180 shift. So once you identify the problem, you decide what do you want in your mind? How do you want to feel? And start feeling that. So one of the things I did in feeling survivor's guilt is I identified, well, what is the right way to feel? How do I want to feel? Like feeling compassion, but also feeling not guilty for having my own life. Instead, feeling really good and free to live my life to its fullest. Like, and so I started programming in that, like, okay, it's good for me to live my life to its fullest and I can have absolute compassion for them, but I don't need to feel guilty for living my life. So that's what I have people do is first and foremost, identify the 180 shift. So if somebody is feeling unloved, okay, well now start bringing in the feeling of feeling loved in life and start feeling that. And okay, so, and creating it, connecting, but also then focusing on, okay, who is it that loves you? And start bringing in that feeling. And then, of course, what we need to do is then release the negative, but we need to start bringing in the new positive. By the way, if there's anybody who wants to call in who actually has physical pain right now, I can even show you, I can take a live caller and show you how even just starting to shift the mind can actually start to release the pain.
1: Well, let's do that. Let's do that right now. We have a few minutes here. Let's go to Tony in Los Angeles, west of the Rockies. Tony, welcome to Coast AM. You're on with Brandy Gilmore.
2: Am I alive?
1: Yes.
2: Hello?
1: Yes. Yeah, you're here.
2: Thank you. My question, I think it's rather simple and what I like to call in a conversation, a stupid question. I know it's not stupid. What about not physical, what about mental and simply depression?
1: That's not a stupid question. That's a great question.
0: Yeah, it's a really great question. You know, so often people have beliefs, like underlying beliefs that leave them in this place of depression. For example, a person who believes that things can't get any better, or even there can be underlying feelings of guilt that can also leave people stuck as well. So what I would say is, ultimately, really identifying the specific pattern, and that is what's key, is tuning in and getting very specific with the mind. And, you know, if you think about it for a moment, if somebody's walking on the beach in the most beautiful place, they could be walking on the beach in Hawaii or walking in the beach in you know, and on the beach, just absolutely incredible atmosphere. But if they feel guilty about things, they can feel a heaviness, right? And so often people will suppress feelings of guilt or feelings of fear or feeling bad, and they get so used to suppressing them that they don't even realize that they're there anymore. But then everything just feels depressed. Or another belief that I see all the time that can lead to depression is people will feel like, you know, no matter what they do, they'll never feel loved. Or just these underlying beliefs that feel impossible are the things that can keep people stuck.
1: Brandy, you were asking about somebody who's going through physical pain, and we're going to work with them to see if we can tap that down a bit. We will do that when we come back on Coast to Coast AM.

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1: Using all the powers within you to heal yourself is what we're talking about with Brandi Gilmore. Wild Card Line, Nancy in Philadelphia. Nancy, welcome to Coast AM. Happy first day of summer to you. What do you want to talk about?
2: Thank you so much. I am literally hanging on every single word that Brandi is saying. I have a very complicated health history and past. I did suffer from failure to thrive as a young child when I watched my mother die in front of my eyes in a car accident when I was one and a half. And I didn't grow. For 2.5 years, I wore a size toddler, too. And everybody said, oh, isn't she so cute? Because she can talk and she's very verbal. I was 4 years old, but I still wear a size 2. Fast forward, I was diagnosed with breast cancer years ago. I suffered from neuropathy pain for 10 years. And I healed the neuropathy pain in one of my feet completely by using a medical device called Rebuilder Machine. And it works on electrical impulses. Our mind is the actual vast unknown frontier, not outer space. The brain is not understood to such an extent. We understand more about how our cell phone works than the brain that each person carries inside of them. Separately from that, I got diagnosed recently as a vaccine-related injury with lymphedema and CRPS, and virtually no doctors knew what CRPS is. It took me months and months and months to get a complete diagnosis. And I don't care what the diagnosis is. I don't care what the pain is. I tell myself, I have pain? Yes. I've had a kidney stone attack. That hurt a lot. Pain is relative. But I say to myself, I don't care that I have pain. I'm not going to pay attention to it. And it helps me, that mindset. I also, when I can't get any assistance from Western medicine doctors, I turn to alternative treatments. I have the cure for a common cold in my house from Chinese herbal medicine that's been the medicine in China for 5,000 years. And now I use Chinese herbs to treat both the lymphedema swelling and the CRPS. I was in a wheelchair and told that I'm going to spend the rest of my life disabled in a wheelchair. And I said, I refuse to do that. I will not do that. I will find another way. And so I love what you're saying, Brandi. You are 100% accurate. Our mind is an electrical system, and the brain controls every part of human beings, our emotion, our physical well-being, and every single thing else. And you're saying things that are beyond helpful to every human being, and the Western medicine doctors will literally hate you. I was married to a neurosurgeon, okay? The whole body brain works on neuron connections, electrical connections. And if there's any severing or damage to a connection, that affects the body. What you think also can control how you feel, how you act, how you look, how you behave. And, you know, another thing I'll just add is that I rely on prayer, because prayer I view as, whether you believe in God or not, I believe it's a self-fulfilling prophecy. So what you pray for in terms of positive things for your well-being, that can actually change your mindset and change how you feel pain or not. I love what you're saying. I love you to death.
1: Don't hang up. I'm sure, Nancy, that Brandy's got a million questions for you. Don't hang up. Hang on. Let's work this through, Brandi.
3: Nancy, you're beautiful. Nancy, I love your determination to turn what started out to be a rough start into this lifetime into determination and overcoming and drive. You're just, you're beautiful, and I love that, and it's wonderful to connect with you, beautiful.
2: Well, listen, I learned that determination from watching my own father, who came to this country at 15 years old as a Holocaust survivor. And he was not going to allow that experience that turned his mother into a total depressed blob for the rest of her life. And he was not going to have a heart attack and die from all the stress like his father did. My father, maybe because he was a young man, was able to say, I don't care about that. That's not going to be my future. I'm going to make my own future over here. And he did. And then he had a wife with two little young babies, me and my sister, and his wife died. And he's left with, you know, no mother and two little babies. And he said, well, I'm not going to allow that to ruin the rest of my life. Within a year, he got remarried. I had a new mother, and I loved it. Oh, I had an old mommy. Now I have a new mommy. And if mommy put a Band-Aid on my boo-boo, oh, I felt better right away. You know, just put a Band-Aid on a kid. Oh, now they're cured. Okay? I relate so much to everything that you said. It's unbelievable. It's like good karma.
3: It is. It is. And ultimately, so you're working on healing those other the other things that you have right now, correct?
2: Well, yes. And, you know, CRPS, it's a syndrome. It's not just, oh, you have pain. So I lost 10 pounds in 1 month. My nails are all splitting and broken constantly. I said, what is going on with my fingernails? You know? Mm-hmm. And now I know. And it's affected me in many ways. And being depressed and wishing you were dead is not just a result of feeling pain all the time. It's actually part of that syndrome, because what happens to me, why am I awake at this hour? Because that syndrome affects your sleep pattern. And then if you don't sleep properly, then you don't recover from health issues, and then you feel depressed, and it becomes a vicious, vicious cycle. And I refuse to worry.
3: You know,
2: I refuse to be fearful. I refuse to accept the diagnosis that doctors tell me. The pain medicine doctors, you know what they're doing today? They're recommending micro doses of ketamine. Are you kidding me? I'm not going to become addicted to K, which is a street drug called Trank. Oh, heck no. No, I do not accept that.
3: Very wise, very wise. You know, so often I see people get addicted, and I've seen throughout the years that very thing where people get addicted to all kinds of medications. So if I ask you, would you like me to show you how to use your mind to start even releasing the pain even more and more?
2: Yes, because I'm in constant pain. Don't get me wrong.
1: Okay, let's do this. Let's do this. I want to dig in on this when we were up against a break. So do not leave, Nancy. Let's dial in your superpowers of laser healing, Brandy, and we will do this when we come right back on Coast to Coast AM.
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1: Welcome back to Coast AM. I'm your host, Rich Barra. Nancy in Philly, are you still with me?
2: Yes, I am, Rich.
1: Brandy, are you still with me?
3: Yes, I am, Rich.
1: Okay, Brandy, you become the doctor of pain here. Let's go.
3: All right, and of course, Nancy's the doctor here. She's the power here. So here we go, Nancy. So if I ask you, first and foremost, 0 to 10, what your level of pain is right now?
2: I'm going to ask that question. I say 10.
3: Okay, and if I ask you where you're feeling most of it right now, where would you say that at? That's at?
2: Right now, it's mostly on my right side, and my right foot that has the bad neuropathy pain still. So it's all exacerbated, that pain.
3: Okay. And all right. So I'm going to ask you a few questions, and I might interrupt a little bit just because I want your mind to work in a certain way. So we'll see how that goes. Is that okay?
2: Sure.
3: So all right. So here we go. Okay. So bingo. Okay. If I ask you 0 to 10, how much can you find the feeling of feeling like you've had a lot of relationship hurt? 0 to 10.
2: 10.
3: Mm-hmm. And so I'm going to ask you to breathe. And I also want you to notice, can you see the part of you that's just trying to go numb to it? Can you see that?
2: Periodically.
3: Okay. And so, so I'm going to ask you to breathe. Now, bingo. Now, if you knew... By the way, if you knew that relationships were going to get better and better and better, if you knew that, if you absolutely knew that, how would you feel right now?
2: Cry tears of joy.
3: Bingo. Okay, so I'm going to ask you to breathe. Now, you had said that you believe that prayer helps create your life, right?
2: I believe it does many things, but I also believe that even if you're not religious, which I am, because I have in my records in writing 3 times, I'm here because of a miracle by the grace of God. Okay.
3: Yep.
2: And I have
3: faith. Okay.
2: That's
3: yep. So I'm going to jump in real quick.
2: Yeah. Yep. It's a self.
3: So if we look at, So if we look at like even Mark 11:24 from the Bible says, mm-hmm. Whatever you ask for in prayer, believe you have received and it shall be yours. Right.
2: Yes.
3: Okay, so I'm going to ask you to breathe. Or even if we look at psychology for a moment, you know, earlier on I used the example of the woman with the abusive father leaves him and finds the abusive boyfriend, boss, spouse, etc., or patterns of abandonment or hurt or whatnot, that we can end up with patterns of abandonment where our thoughts and emotions help create our lives, right? Does that make sense?
2: Indeed.
3: Okay, so I'm going to ask you to breathe. Okay, and so I want you to notice you felt a lot of hurt, you felt a lot of loss in the past and hurt, and I'm going to ask you to breathe, and I'm going to ask you to picture that if you're programming your mind, just like we were talking about going from learning French, so to speak, but learning a different language, I'm going to ask you to picture yourself. If you picture yourself feeling even more loved and connection in relationship, and you picture what that looks
2: like. Yes. On some
3: What's
2: levels,
3: that?
2: I can do that. Yes, on some levels, I can do that.
3: Great. So I'm going to ask you to breathe. And I'm going to ask you to picture yourself feeling safe in relationships, feeling safe and feeling loved in relationship, feeling safe and feeling loved in their relationships, that your relationships... That you're changing this old pattern, that's shown up. And what happens if you really, really, really heal the pattern and you have a different pattern that is feeling love and feeling safe and feeling love, and your relationships just get better and better and better and better and better, and that's your life moving forward, what would that feel like? What would it feel like?
2: I can answer that. It would feel like heaven on earth.
3: Great. So I'm going to ask you to breathe and take in that feeling as much as you can. So feeling it, feeling it, feeling it. Taking in that feeling of what it would feel like to feel safe, to feel loved. That's just your new pattern you're creating. That's your new pattern of feeling safe, feeling loved, and feeling like your relationships are just sweet and loving and safe and good and wonderful. And that's your new pattern that you're creating and you're feeling and creating. And that's your new pattern that you're feeling and creating. And I'm going to ask you to breathe. And if I ask you to notice your level of pain right now, what's your level of pain, 0 to 10?
2: I would say it's around 2.
1: What?
3: Bingo.
1: Are you kidding?
2: No.
3: Bingo.
2: No, while you were speaking, I got, you know, sometimes if you listen to a piece of music and it really moves you emotionally, like you get like every hair on your arm stands up.
1: Mm-hmm.
2: Get like little goosebumps, I guess it is.
3: Yeah.
2: I got a feeling of goosebumps all down my legs.
3: Bingo. Beautiful. Now, this is what I did. Now, by the way, real quick, keep in mind, this is what I show under medical equipment. So remember earlier when we were talking about thermal imaging, and 100%. I said, and you, what's that?
2: 100%. I know what thermography is.
3: Yep. I was explaining to Rich because I think we just blew his mind.
2: Well, listen, you know what
3: and everybody,
2: what you're really doing for me, I can express a little differently. It's not that you're creating a new pattern for me; you're putting me back to before I watched my mom die and my world blew up. Okay.
3: Okay. So wait a sec. I'm going to interrupt real quick. If you go back into that, it's going to come back. So even when you said blew up, just so you know. If you go back into that too much, your pain is going to come back. Can keep going, but I know what it's like to be in a level 10 of pain, and I just want to warn you that that. Can I expand on this a little bit more?
1: Yes, go ahead, Brandy.
3: Great. So what you'll want to do is, so part of what I did is I also created a new expectation moving forward. So
1: you kept on using the word feeling, and you kept on saying the word safe over again, and the feeling of feeling loved.
3: The feeling of feeling loved. So I brought in. So notice when I said earlier there was ingredients of cake.
1: Yes.
3: And so I brought in a positive expectation. I brought in a feeling of feeling loved. I brought in a feeling of safety. But I would say part of what this is relating to is also relationship, intimate relationships, not just with your mom, but I would say it feels like an ex. Can you see that?
2: Certainly. Yes. My ex-husband. Yeah.
3: Bingo. Okay. Yeah. So, and I don't want to go too much into it because then we'll bring it back. Remember before we started, I said, I'm probably going to interrupt you at some point just because your mind is going to want to keep going back there. Now, remember earlier, I gave the example of somebody with multiple personality disorder. And I said, if they keep going in back into the old mindset, that the pain comes back. And so I'm wanting to warn you just because I know what it's like. It's horrible to live in a level of pain at a level 10 all of the time. And I get it. And so what I would do from this place is I would say that even though your mom was the initial pattern part of it, I would say the trigger that's actually connected to the current health issues has to do with the ex-husband. And so what I would do is I would start moving it forward to create new neural pathways. So this is your new way of feeling and really heal this wound all of the way to create new positivity moving forward. So it's locked in. Does that make sense? And I know I'm summarizing it very, very short, but basically, ultimately, you'd want this to become your new way of feeling, that you expect it, you feel it, and that's just how it is. Does that make sense?
2: 100%. You're a genius. And by the way, and when I said going back, the feeling of safety and being loved completely and unconditionally, that is the feeling I had as a young baby. And that's how I remember my mother. I have no visual memory of her. It's all about feelings. And when my daughter was born, I kept saying to people, gosh, I don't know how to explain it. I feel like I got back something I lost. And so you're giving me back the feeling as I had as a young man.
1: You've had it the whole time.
2: You're allowing me to have that now for my future feeling. And I totally agree with you. And my ex-husband, I divorced him because he became abusive in every way you can imagine. Okay? And that was a horrible experience. I said, I'll never get married.
1: Don't go back there. You're gonna ruin the two. Keep the
3: right.
1: two. Keep the two. What a joy it is to speak to you, Nancy. Continued safety and love unto you. That's pretty cool. Well, Brandy, your book is out. It's available now on, I see that you can get it on Kindle, you can get it Amazon, Barnes & Noble, all that stuff, linked up at Coast to Coast AM. We learned a lot with you. You really taught us a lot about, it's not just the mental attitude, it's the being able to identify it, the things that you're struggling with, and giving it a name so that the healing can begin. And what a great living example you just provided there, taking 10 pain to a 2 pain, faster than any morphine could do it, that's for sure. Thanks for being on with us. I want to thank the Coast listeners, and thank you to George Norrie for asking me to sit in this weekend. I had a great time with you last night. I hope we learned something tonight through the karmic version of getting better from our first guests and from Brandy just now, that there's mental things that are pragmatic that you can do too. Pretty cool show tonight. Thank you so much for listening to Coast to Coast. Be good to each other. Good night.

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4: All set for the sit-down. I'm Chris DeMeo, Fox News. Vice President Vance arriving in Switzerland early today for planned peace talks with Iran. He joins envoys Steve Witkoff and Jared Kushner, who are already there.
5: Vice President J.D. Vance arrived in Switzerland, where he'll lead direct talks with Iran, and their goal, negotiate a long-term peace agreement that includes resolving key questions about the future of Iran's nuclear program. They only have about 60 days to reach a deal. Pakistan and Qatar are participating as mediators. The potential talks come amid growing uncertainty surrounding the Strait of Hormuz. Tehran claims it is once again closing the vital waterway. They say it's in response to renewed Israeli strikes on Iran-backed Hezbollah in southern Lebanon. Iran argues the attacks violate the memo of understanding. Israel, though, says they were in retaliation for Hezbollah strikes that killed an Israeli soldier.
4: Fox's Chanley Painter.
6: One of the great things about these events is that there is this cultural exchange where we learn a little bit from them, and of course they learn a lot about what makes America so great. I'm so proud to have the World Cup here.
4: That's Vice President Vance talking to Fox before he left about the FIFA World Cup. He says the event's bringing the world together, and the tournament's going well so far for Team USA, which advanced to the knockout round after beating Australia. Next up is Turkey, which has already been eliminated. About 150,000 people packing downtown Raleigh, North Carolina Saturday for a parade to celebrate the Stanley Cup champion Carolina Hurricanes. The Hurricanes defeated the Golden Knights of Vegas to win their second Stanley Cup. Also, UK Prime Minister Keir Starmer reportedly set to resign on Monday. 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
4: Los Angeles is under a state of emergency declared yesterday as a massive warehouse fire contaminates the air.
10: The fire's been burning since Wednesday in the city's Boyle Heights section.
11: This is a very unique fire.
10: L.A. Fire Chief Jamie Moore explaining that the warehouse is a giant cold storage facility, which has now created an 85-million-pound biohazard from spoiling food.
11: The best way to describe this is like a giant cooler.
10: Mayor Karen Bass declared the state of emergency to make sure the city has the resources it needs. Meanwhile, fire officials are asking residents to stay indoors and use air conditioning, and the city has opened areas where people can take shelter. Roger Stern, Fox News.
4: Plenty of people will be honoring their dads with gifts this Father's Day as spending hits a record high. Fox's Tanya J. Powers has more.
12: Father's Day didn't become a national holiday in the U.S. until 1972, but it's been celebrated since the early 20th century. It's marked on the third Sunday in June, and this year we're spending more than ever on Dad's Big Day. The National Retail Federation says Father's Day spending is expected to reach a record $27.9 billion this year, up from last year's record of $24 billion. They say consumers are expected to spend $226, up from last year's $199. The most popular gifts? Greeting cards, clothing, a special outing, and gift cards. Tanya J. Powers, Fox News.
4: Russia has freed 24 Filipinos who were detained for months without charges in a Siberian city after Philippine President Ferdinand Marcos Jr. raised concern for them in a meeting with Russian President Vladimir Putin. That's according to Philippine officials. The 24 arrived in Manila aboard two flights early on Sunday, and the first batch was welcomed by Philippine Foreign Secretary Teresa Lizarro. I'm Chris DeMeo. This is Fox News.
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0: good evening or good morning, wherever you happen to be in our listening area. Happy Father's Day, too. On this, the first day of the summer and the longest day of the year, we're live tonight for the next 4 hours. So whether you're driving across the highway in the middle of the night, staring at that long line of white lines, or maybe you're not sleeping because things are on your mind. Well, you are here, and you are here for a reason. Let me set the scene a little bit in the menu for tonight. We are emanating from the Secure Bunker Studio, deep underground in the Sonoran Desert. My name is Rich Barra, and tonight, as we sail into the mystic together, we're exploring one of the most profound questions. How much power do we truly hold over our own reality? Are we the architects, or are we merely players? For thousands of years, healers, mystics, spiritual teachers, they've told us that the human mind, the body, the spirit are far more connected than we realize. Today, science is beginning to catch up to some of those ancient ideas. In our first hour, we're going to journey into that world of spirit travel, indigenous wisdom, and the hidden energies that may shape our lives with author, artist, producer, traveler, and mystic Sonia Grace. Later on in the show, it may sound the same, but it isn't the same. We're going to shift from the mystical to the measurable as Brandi Gilmore shares her extraordinary story of being bound in a wheelchair with chronic pain, and then her really healing herself, her thoughts, her emotions, everything, the beliefs that influence our physical well-being. Two very different paths, two very different perspectives, but both asking the same questions. What if the greatest untapped force in our lives is the one we carry within us? So stay with me. The phone lines are going to be open to you later tonight, and I want to hear from you. I want to hear about your experiences, your thoughts, your feelings. This is Coast to Coast AM, and the journey begins with us right after this on Coast to Coast AM.
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0: Welcome back to Coast AM. I'm your host, Rich Barra. And our guest tonight, author, artist, producer, mystic, Sonia Grace. She is an energy surgeon and Renaissance woman. Boy, that's true. She knows a lot about a lot. She works with clients across the globe through her practice of spirit travel. I've been excited to have her on for a really long time. Sonia is both Native American and Norwegian and was adopted on the Hopi Reservation, where she is considered a medicine woman. Hopis, I believe Hopi is around Arizona too. Is it not, Sonia?
4: Yes.
0: Where I am? Yeah, I
4: thought so. Hi, Rich.
0: Hey, welcome to the show. Really excited to chat with you tonight.
4: And yeah, super happy to meet you. Thank you.
0: This is really, it's really cool to talk about what you do. So my daughter Audrey, who is home from college, is helping me produce the show tonight, and we shoot little videos. I'm like, boy, to describe her in a sentence in 5 seconds, I don't know if I can even do that. I don't even know how to start with you. So much. Can you?
4: Well, I'm just thrilled to be here and to meet you, and thanks to your daughter for helping with the show.
0: Yeah, she helped last night too. What's great is she kept a notepad of all the things she heard that kind of blew her mind on the show. She was reading it to me this morning, and she's like, "What about this listener that said that Amelia Earhart was snapped up by the aliens on a mothership?" I'm like, "Oh yeah, I hear that a lot," and it's like that's normal to me, but of course, you know, to everybody else, that's insane. But I want to talk about you. I want to get this from the beginning, because I want to get into how you travel basically through time, and look at sort of the indigenous cultures like the Egyptians and how they viewed healing and maybe what we might take to it from our own lives. But bring me to the beginning of you, of where you started with this.
4: Okay. Well, I was born
0: about that?
4: I was born this way. I mean, I everything was on. My earliest memory, a lot of your listeners do know this story, but briefly, my earliest memory was rolling my heavy crib across the floor because I had high angelic beings on both sides of the crib, and they were rolling me and hitting the door. Well, if you know cribs back in the day, they're too heavy for a little baby to roll across the floor. So anyways, my mom would freak out. What are you doing? How is this happening? And, you know, it went from there. It's like I saw spirits in the house. I saw things walk in and out. I was doing healing work on our farm animals at 5 years old. I've been this way my whole life.
0: Kids that have that tap in kind of lose that pretty quickly?
4: Yeah, I think there's a door that closes between 5 and 6 years old. And it's open that whole time. Like if you get into a conversation with a 4-year-old about where they're from, it'll blow your mind. But it closes around 5 or 6 years old. And for some of us, it stays open.
0: And take me back
4: to just that doorway to that other realm.
0: Take me back to when you're 5 years old or younger and you're healing animals or you're doing energy work. What's that feel like at a 5-year old's mind? What is happening for you in those moments?
4: I just knew I could help them. I mean, I don't mean that arrogantly. I just knew if I put my hands on the dog that I could possibly do something. And you must know that today, as someone who trained with 3 phenomenal teachers and has been, you know, I've got 45 years of sobriety. I have dedicated myself to being a clear vessel, to making sure that everything is clear before I work on someone. So, you know, as a kid, you're pretty clear because you're just a little kid. But as I grew up, you know, I went through all the stuff that teenagers and kids go through, and I had a rough time of it, which is why I ended up getting clean and sober. So, yay.
0: Well, yay for that. But when you were not clean and sober, was there a reason that you, was it too
4: much? Well, yeah, I was being bombarded with everything that I could see, hear, feel, smell, and even taste. I mean, I was bombarded. I had no idea what to do with all of that.
0: Was this when you were like late teens, early 20s? Is that when this was starting to happen?
4: Oh, no. This was when I was 12, 13, 14, 15, right in there.
0: So you've got that, and you got hormones like kicking up in high gear too, probably.
4: Well, that too. Yeah.
0: And trying to figure out what's happening.
4: Yeah. So it was a wild time. But, you know, thank God for my first teacher who could see what my gifts were, what was going on with me. And she completely gave me the foundation of which I work from. So she trained me. I sat with this woman in meditation 5 days a week.

0: on that. We're going to energetically go in and work on that gallbladder, but we're also going to look at what is galling you. What is the gall that you're dealing with? And there's always something. There's always something that that person has that they're just incensed about. I know everybody, all the listeners out there are kind of going, ooh, my gallbladder. No.
1: I know the phones are going to ring for you for sure.
0: I know. But it's true. It's true. I mean, all of the organs in the body hold different emotions.
1: Danielle, this is sort of a new thing for me, that holding emotions. I think I was at a chiropractor's office, in fact, in Tucson, and there was a book sitting there, and the book was called, Feelings Buried Alive Never Die. And so you can look up just anything, like my eyes twitching, and it'll be, you know, corresponding to, you know, whatever emotion that might have. And there were so many things that you could look up, and it's not just my knee hurts. It's your knee is hurting because of something specific, which is really hard for us that are pragmatic to go, oh, well, I just didn't misstep and twist my knee. How do you answer that question?
0: Well, every moment of every day, Rich, is our karma. We're living our karma. There is no moment in your day that is not connected to your karma. What is karma? It's unresolved emotional wounds. What are unresolved emotional wounds? It's the abandonment, the betrayal, the resentment, the fear, the anger, all the stuff that we bring with us lifetime after lifetime. Why is it lifetime after lifetime? Because we've all been partying too long. We have spent lifetimes having a good time, suffering.
1: What's wrong with that?
0: We've been going through wars and famine and fear and all kinds of stuff. Our lives are not easy. This is not, oh, I was a fairy princess in a castle. This is, I was a farm worker and got a cut on my leg and died from infection in my leg.
1: And you come back from that?
0: Subsequently, the next life, there's a leg problem. And then the next life, there's a leg problem. Our physical body carries the karma as much as our emotional body. So
1: does everybody have something wrong, or does everybody have a challenge?
0: I believe, Rich, that if we didn't have challenges, we would be enlightened and we would not be here.
1: Isn't that the goal, is to get enlightened, or is the enlightenment?
0: Well, yeah, but once you reach enlightenment, what happens? You know, like what is your, you don't know that. Who knows that? Like if we're enlightened, then we're either living in a state of nirvana constantly, and we are able to choose whether we want to stay here or not. Most people haven't reached that state. So most people are striving for enlightenment, but I think very few people ask the question, what's going to happen once I reach enlightenment? It's kind of funny. It's like, it's this goal that we all have, but what's really going to happen when I get there?
1: Well, you know what I always say.
0: It's hard work. It's hard work to stay in that space. It's hard work to stay in a state of nirvana. That's why monks meditate all the time. That's why all of the gurus and the people who sit in ashrams are in meditation all the time, because that's the best way to maintain that state. Look at our world. Look at what we're all dealing with every day. Cars and, you know, bills and oh my God, my plumbing just broke. I mean, we're dealing with major stuff.
1: Is the best way to turn off your brain, or to sharpen your mind, is it to not think?
0: You know what I think it is, Rich? I think it's the best way to be here on earth is to let go. Let go of what you're holding on to. Let go of what you think is so darn important. Because I believe me, in a year, it's going to be another story. Let go. And let God, you know, like, that's it. We're so attached. We're so addicted. We're so hunkered in. I've got to have what the neighbor has. I've got to be able to do what she does. I've got to be able to be like that. We're locked in with competition, and we're completely dealing with addiction all the time.

0: Because thanks to the media and everything else, we're just constantly getting bombarded. So whether we're texting or we're gambling or we're drinking or we're smoking or we're doing whatever, we're addicted. So we're not in the present moment if we're dealing with addiction, period.
1: Boy,
0: We're
1: that's
0: not.
1: true. That's
0: So
1: true.
0: we need to be present and let go. Let go of the anger that you're holding on to because so and so back in 1979 screwed you over for your rent. Let it go. It's like we just hold on to so many things, and then guess what I see? Oh, look, this person's calling me and they have breast cancer. Okay, let's talk about anger. Let's talk about resentment. Let's talk about what's happened here. And believe me, there's a story behind everybody's illness and disease. So I work on that. I work on the emotional part of it. I work on the karmic part of it. You know, and let me state for the record for all of you people out there graciously giving me your time and listening. Thank you so much. I believe in a triage team. I believe that if you're dealing with cancer or serious illness, you've got me doing the energy work. You've got your acupuncturist. You've got your oncologist. You've got your regular doctor. You've got your chiropractor. You've got a team because when it comes to serious illness like cancer, you need a team. You do.
1: And all of them seem equally as important, right? You need the diagnostics to know what you're dealing with, and you need to tap into your energy because if you don't have hope, well, that's a problem, right?
0: Well, yes, but so much of illness and disease is about what we've been holding on to. So the key to cancer, if you want to look at it on a spiritual level, is forgiveness. And you know, we all know how to forgive. We've all grown up with, oh, you need to forgive him, you need to forgive her. But rarely do we feel that in our body. Rarely do we stop ourselves, get present, and feel what that forgiveness feels like in our body. Because our brain's going like that. We're just like, oh yeah, I forgave him. Oh yeah, I'm over it. And it's like, no, actually, it's stuck in your chest.
1: So as you kind of watch what's happening with the universe now, or the world, we're talking about very openly that we might not be alone, that there may be some alien participation on the planet. I know you've tapped in and you've gone back in history and you've tapped into ancient Egypt. Have you tapped into the alien thing to see if there's healing that we can learn from aliens?
0: Yes, and again, I would like to say very humbly that I have had many experiences because in my daily work, I clear people, I clear entities, I clear demons, I clear aliens, I clear all kinds of stuff out of people's auric fields, out of their bodies. I'm like a priest in the 21st century disguised as a woman. You know, and aliens are so advanced. Many of them take physical form. Many of them can actually take non-physical form. I see aliens that are coming to Earth right now. And this is across the board. I'm going to make a blanket statement and forgive me. I'm not trying to step on anyone's toes out there, but I feel that the aliens that come to Earth have an agenda. They want our water. They want natural resources. They want to take over. They don't like the way humans are handling Earth. There's already aliens that are in charge on Earth. I think there's a whole thing going on with aliens that it's not about, oh, let's kumbaya with them. It's about, we don't know what we're dealing with. We have no clue how big this is. And when that big disclosure happens where we're all looking face to face with the aliens, when we're all looking at them square in the eye, it will be very evident to everyone that this we are not in that league at all. And so I have gone outside.
1: Be careful if you open up that front door, right? You don't know what's going to walk in. So you're saying be careful if you open up that front door and just say, come on in. That's maybe not a good idea.
0: Yeah, it's like the people in Independence Day standing on the roof going, take me, take me. And I'm like, no, that's a really bad idea. No, I don't think anyone should be going anywhere. If anything, we should be committed to this planet because we all agreed to incarnate and to come here and care for the Earth. It's not about something taking us over or enslaving us or whatever, manipulating us. It's about us recognizing that we are infinite souls having a human experience, and the human form is only about 4 years old. So it's hard because we're like children and we haven't gotten there yet. We haven't grown up.
1: Okay, we're going to come back. When we come back, I want to talk about some of the energy work that you did as you traveled back to Egypt. There's lots to learn here. Our guest, Sonia Grace, in This is Coast to Coast AM.

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1: As it turns out, on the first day of summer, the longest day of the year, our guest tonight, Sonia Grace, her website hooked up at Coast to Coast AM. Sonia, is there a time of year where healing is more powerful?
2: No, there's just taking the time to heal. You know, I have to give a shout out to Tom Danheiser, producer at Coast to Coast, because when he called me, I said, you know, Tom, I went to the hospital this couple days ago and I was worried about, you know, making the show. And Tom says, well, why didn't you heal yourself? And I started laughing and I said, well, you know, when it gets really big, then you gotta use your team. You gotta be able to use your team. And I really want to say that to the people out there who are listening that are healers, because that's a big trap that healers can fall into. And that is believing that you're just going to heal it yourself, meaning whatever the problem is. Sometimes, as I said earlier, you need that team. You need the acupuncture. You need the doctor. You need the diagnosis. You need the MRI, you know, so you can make really sound decisions about your health, having all that information. So I really wanted to tell Tom I appreciated his question, because it there's just times when I'm telling you, I love my medical doctor, I love my acupuncturist, and I love the healers that work on me. So it's all applicable.
1: What do you think when you heal yourself or try to get that energy tapped in, what do you think is the biggest obstacle we face? What gets in the way the most?
2: Our belief. Our belief gets in the way. Our ego gets in the way. And then our belief gets in the way, like, oh, I don't think I can do this. Or it's a false ego. Oh, I can do this, you know, and then things get worse. I think it's really about what I said earlier. It's about letting go and turning over whatever's going on for you, turn it over to God, but certainly be sensible and, you know, make an appointment with me, call your doctor, get Velasta, and, you know, get things that are going to help you, but be sensible about it. Because this willy-nilly, oh, I'm spiritual and I'm going to heal myself, is not the approach I would recommend at all. I've seen way too much cancer. I would not recommend that. I think that having your team work with you is the way to go. And yes, I have helped a lot of people. I have had miracles happen day in and day out. But there is never a moment that I don't check all of it and say, okay, there's the person's karma. There's what they're going through. There's the resistance that they don't want to work on it emotionally. That's not going to help them heal. And there, you know, so I'm looking at all of that as to how fast, how slow, or if this is simply, it's their time. And it's my job to help them get ready to make that transition.
1: Have you had to have that conversation where somebody's come to you?
2: Absolutely. Absolutely. Over a million people in my career, yes. Many times. I have worked with people. One woman had a rare eye cancer, and it was a rare lung cancer, and she was told by the doctors that she literally had a month, maybe 2 months to live. And I worked with her absolutely diligently on her emotional content, because she was so shut down. She was so not in touch with her grief. And that woman lived 3 years longer.
1: Can you see?
2: I think that's fantastic. She got to work through all her stuff and really be free of it before she made that transition.
1: Have you been able to see what the next life is like for people that you deal with?
2: You know, most people Most people, I mean, everybody, let's get that straight. Everybody goes to heaven. I feel like I'm talking about all dogs go to heaven. Everybody goes to heaven. We all have stuff we have to work on. And after that happens, whether you're in heaven for a couple of years, 50 years or 100 years, then it's between you and God and where you're going to go next. But I can tell you right now, the souls on earth at this time are very bound to this planet. And we all keep saying, oh, I want it to be the last time I'm here. I'm sick of this. I don't want to do this anymore. But we have this responsibility, and it's really important. The water, we can't live without water. You know, the air, we can't live without clean air. We have so much responsibility, and we keep shirking that responsibility. And this is where I feel aliens will very happily come in and say, great, this is our planet. We're going to run it.
1: Let's do this. Let's take a quick break. And when we come back, let's talk about what you've learned from ancient cultures that aren't around anymore. I've watched some of your videos, and I feel like that's so fascinating. I want to dig in on that. Our guest, Sonia Grace, we are coming right back with her on Coast to Coast AM.
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1: Welcome back to Coast AM. I'm your host, Rich Bear. Our guest, Sonia Grace, tonight. Digging through your website, and your books, too. I should say that those are, I'm so sorry, we haven't mentioned this yet, are all linked up at Coast to Coast AM. I think we're four deep in now. And I was kind of interested in this thing, not kind of, extremely interested in your ability to sort of remote view yourself or place yourself in different timelines and learn how other cultures dealt with healing. What did you learn? Paint that picture a little bit for me about going back to Egypt and watching what they did for healing and how they practiced things differently.
2: So, Rich, I can remote view, but that's not what happens to me. I go into meditation and I can't go anywhere until my body completely dissolves like sand. There's nothing left of me. And then my guides, who are high angelic beings, hold their hand out and they take me where they want to show me, not where I'm asking to go, what they want to show me. And they've taken me back to, you know, 10,000 BC in Egypt, where I met Osiris and experienced the seven deaths and went through all of it like it was happening right now today. I've met Sekhmet. I have had, you know, some very profound experiences in Egypt, which, by the way, I just want to tell you because I'm so excited. My adventure feature film is now in development. I've written a series of fiction books. My listeners know my nonfiction work, but I've written a series of fiction books. And of course, I've woven my stuff into the stories, but it's fiction. And we're in development. So yay, I'm so excited.
1: That is exciting. Like what, a movie, a TV show? What do you think is going to happen with that?
2: It is a feature film, a movie, and it is kind of like Indiana Jones meets the Mummy.
1: Okay. I'm totally in.
2: Yeah.
1: I'm totally in. I'll go see that.
2: It's
1: going
2: to be really fun. I'm so excited because there's so much that I want to share with people about my work, about my experiences, my ability to time travel, which is what I just described as spirit traveling. And sometimes I find that, you know, people are ready to hear it, people aren't ready to hear it. So I decided it was time to create a fiction series, and people can enjoy the stories, the books, the animation, the feature films, and I don't have to, you know, care whether they understand that's me or not. That doesn't matter.
1: Well, they say if you want to teach, teach it through art, right?
2: Yes. Yes, absolutely.
1: Well, I think that's wonderful. Like what did you glean from your guide showing you ancient Egypt? What about their healing practices? Could we take a note from?
2: It's very similar to my native culture in that when we are super connected to the earth and we're practicing medicine that is pure, it's not made up. It's something that has been created long ago and is done in the right way and done carefully and with a lot of integrity and thought and devotion to what you're doing. People were extremely powerful back then, because they had that discipline. They had that practice. Nowadays, people run off and, oh, I'm going to do this Reiki class and I'm going to start, you know, doing Reiki on people, but they didn't get all of the training they need in order to be that person. You know, so they've got entities in their field and they picked up something from their client and they're sick and they don't have the tools. So I encourage people out there who want to become healers, get the training. You know, there's some really good teachers out there and people who have lots of experience. I know I do a training course, but I'm going to be busy filming a feature film, so it'll be a while before I teach it again.
1: Oh, you're going to be in the film? You're not just writing?
2: No. I'm producing.
1: Well, that's pretty exciting.
2: I'm the writer and the producer, but I am teaching a workshop on June 23rd. It's the self-healing blueprint. So since we're talking about healing, people listening might really enjoy that workshop.
1: Well, I'm curious about what it is from Egypt in particular. Is there something that you saw besides the discipline that we've forgotten over the last 10,000 years that we could bring back in?
2: I think the things that I experienced in Egypt had so much to do with the people, their connection to everything that was off planet. Off planet, yeah, like the pyramids being lined up with off planet portal like places you can go. planets in Orion where they're able to transport. They were transport systems. I know everybody says electricity and, you know, there's all these things that people have theorized, have made definitive statements about. My experience when I've gone back there and I went into the King's Chamber and laid down inside the sarcophagus and experienced a humming, a vibration, you know, this incredible experience where I just shot right out of there. And I think things like that happened and were common in that time period.
1: Why would that have stopped?
2: Because, how many famines, how many wars, how many, you know, a plague upon your house has happened over time where we have diminished that kind of experience. I mean, it's something of, I think it still exists today. Don't get me wrong. But I think a lot of that kind of experience and energy has gone deep underground. And I think that it takes a person with a very pure heart to have that magnitude of, you know, connectivity happening. I'm going to go back to, why are we not having that experience every day? Well, let's talk about how much pot we're smoking. Let's talk about how much alcohol we're drinking. Let's talk about all the different ways that we're clogging the filters so that we're not clear to receive what we need to receive.
1: Yeah, I heard somebody say it.
2: I'm sorry, I'm not trying to pick on anyone who's listening. I'm just being straight up about, if you want this, you have to do this. You can't have both.
1: I heard somebody say it's like playing piano with mittens on. you have to take off the mittens so that you can play, so you can hear the music. How important do you think music is and sound for healing?
2: I think it's very important. I mean, I was a classical ballerina for 15 years or my whole life, but danced professionally for 15 years. And I mean, music, I remember things that happened in my life just listening to the music. I'm also a painter. I can put a music on and remember everything that I did in the course of painting that painting because of the music.
1: So
2: it's very important.
1: In a few minutes here, we're going to open up the phone lines to listeners who are dying to talk to you. When they call up, what kind of information should they be asking you? What kind of energy work can we do for people?
2: I'm not going to be doing energy work, Rich. I'm happy to answer questions, but it's too involved. It takes too much time. You know, I'm love to talk to people and maybe give them some guidance on where they can go and what they can do and, you know, different things that would be helpful for them. But there really isn't time right now for me to go into a healing with someone. It's much more involved than that.
1: Well, fair enough. That's why I wanted to ask kind of what to expect from you here. Like, as AI becomes more integrated into everyday life, more now than ever, mm-hmm. where do we draw the line? Where should humanity draw the line on that?
2: In my opinion, technology is advancing faster than human wisdom. And our greatest challenge is not creating more intelligent machines, but becoming more conscious human beings. And that is going to be the big challenge. That's why I wanted to talk about what I call the morality wars. Because the more that we rely on AI, the more that we give it permission to tell us what to do and how to do it and when to do it and why to do it, we start to lose our autonomy. We start to lose that inner compass that is our own knowing of what's right and wrong, our own knowing of is it time for me to do X, Y, or Z? And that is such a valuable thing for humanity to remember, that we have that, not to become comfortable and say, oh yeah, you know, well, ChatGPT told me blah, blah, blah, and that's now what I need to do. Well, what do you feel? How does your body feel? You know, we can't lose that thread. And the morality wars that I see coming is when AI takes over, which it's going to, there will be the group of people who are all down with AI, and there will be the group of people who are not. And there's a division right there. And God bless the World Cup. And let me give a shout out to all of those wonderful people from other countries experiencing America and posting videos all over social media.
1: That's great.
2: About how great this country is. I cry every time I turn my phone on and watch somebody walk through Walmart or
1: Buc-ee's.
2: Experience food, you know?
1: That's a whole thing. Actually, Americans discovering Buc-ee's, not just Europeans discovering Buc-ee's. It's amazing. All right, your calls with Sonia Grace, energy healer. Your questions when we come back on Coast to Coast AM.

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7: Talks in Switzerland. I'm Deborah Valentine, Fox News. President Trump issuing an ultimatum for Iran as peace talks between the United States and Iran resume today in Switzerland. Fox's Chanley Painter has details.
8: President Trump is threatening to impose tolls on the Strait of Hormuz if the final peace deal with Iran isn't reached within 60 days. He says the fees would be for, quote, services rendered as the guardian angel to the Middle East. His social media post coming after Tehran claimed it closed the vital waterway because of Israel's ongoing attacks on Hezbollah in Lebanon. The IDF says those strikes were in retaliation after the Iran-backed group killed an Israeli soldier. The U.S. military disputes Iran's claims and says the strait remains open. Meantime, Vice President J.D. Vance arrived in Switzerland for direct talks with Iran. They're aimed at reaching a long-term peace agreement and resolving key questions about the future of Iran's nuclear program. The talks will start with an emergency session on Lebanon.
7: Some lawmakers on Capitol Hill are criticizing the sanctions, relief, and return of billions of dollars in frozen Iranian assets that are part of the proposed plan. But U.S. Ambassador to the U.N., Michael Walsh, tells Fox's My View with Lara Trump, the Iranians won't have access to those funds immediately.
9: I would not underestimate Scott Bessent. He is an economic ninja. And even the money that the Iranians are getting out into the market, he is blocking it through sanctions and secondary sanctions from getting back in.
7: The latest Fox News poll found that more than half of Americans do not believe Iran will comply with a U.S. peace agreement and stop developing nuclear weapons. At least six people are dead following deadly Israeli strikes in Gaza Saturday, despite agreeing to a ceasefire back in October. Israel has been launching attacks into Gaza almost daily, killing more than 1,000 Palestinians, according to Gaza's health ministry. 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
6: Thank you so much for tuning in. We are so glad to have you along on whatever iHeartRadio station you happen to be listening to. I am Phil Tower, and I'm pleased to welcome to this segment Alyssa Stewart, RX Kids Director of Philanthropic Partnerships. RX Kids, you may have heard about this or read about it online. RX Kids is really exciting. And I remember the first time I heard about this, I said, I've got to get these folks on the West Michigan Weekend program. So RX Kids is the nation's first ever community-wide prenatal and infant cash prescription program, providing life-changing financial security during not only pregnancy, but infancy. So here's how it works. Moms receive $1,500 during pregnancy. Babies receive $500 per month for either 6 or 12 months after birth, with local community leaders selecting the program duration based on the funds raised. And here to tell us more about that, as I mentioned just a few seconds ago, Alyssa Stewart, RX Kids Director of Philanthropic Partnerships. 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
10: Absolutely.
6: This is one of those programs when I first heard about it, I thought, why didn't we do this 30 years ago? It's a fantastic idea. Give us a little bit of the background. How long has it been active here in Michigan, and how did it start?
10: Absolutely. So you're right. It's a pretty natural idea to think about supporting our moms and babies. And really across the world, globally, child allowance programs have existed for decades. And so Dr. Mona Hanna, the creator and founder of RX Kids, who's a pediatrician in Flint, Michigan, really looked at that base of evidence around child allowances and decided it's time for us to have something like that in the United States. And so she's launched RX Kids, which is now the largest child prescription program in the country. And it's based here in Michigan, which is really exciting. So it launched in Flint in February 2024 and has since expanded to Kalamazoo. And then now it's active in 40 communities across the state of Michigan, which is really incredible. So it's just been spreading quickly.
6: Yeah, it really is incredible. So this was a program that was born in Michigan, born in Flint. Was this something that went through the Michigan State House and Senate and had to be approved and signed into law by the governor? How did it come to be officially a program here in the state of Michigan?
10: Yeah, so it is and has been really from day one a public-private partnership.
6: Okay.
10: So philanthropy really helped launch this program. Large gifts by the Mott Foundation in Flint really seeded this idea. And because of its success in Flint, there was the ability to secure state resources. So in partnership with the Michigan Department of Health and Human Services, the program has received what are called TANF dollars, Temporary Assistance for Needy Family dollars.
6: Mm-hmm.
10: And then last year, with the support of Governor Whitmer and bipartisan support, because we all love babies, a significant amount of resources, $250 million, was approved as part of the state budget. And that's really been driving the expansion of the program.
6: Yeah, that's really exciting. The program is called RX Kids. And again, moms receive $1,500 during pregnancy, babies $500 per month for either 6 or 12 months after determining, you know, the necessary length for giving that stipend per month with working with local community leaders. How do moms-to-be and then new moms learn about this program? And I would assume it has to start during pregnancy. So how do you connect with these moms-to-be, Alyssa?
10: Yeah, so we have amazing partners in all of our RX Kids communities. We call them community champions. And they really help us get materials, posters, information out to pregnant moms. Because ideally, yes, folks are signing up during pregnancy, and a majority of people do sign up during pregnancy. But actually, in communities where RX Kids is operating, people can actually enroll up to their child being 6 months old. They just don't get back payments. So they would just get the payments moving forward for the duration of the program. So that's important. But if folks are curious whether or not they're eligible, whether their community is participating, really the best thing to do is visit rxkids.org. And right on that website is where moms can apply. So it's a very simple, quick application. They can do it on their smartphone, a tablet, or computer. They just have to upload some documents that basically document their proof of pregnancy, that they live in an RX Kids community, and that they are who they say they are, basically identity documents.
6: Sure.
10: So it's pretty simple. We hear that folks can successfully enroll if they have all those materials. They can enroll within 15 to 20 minutes.
6: Oh, that's pretty simple. By the way, we're speaking with Alyssa Stewart, RX Kids Director of Philanthropic Partnerships. You can learn more. 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That's just the letter R, the letter X, and then KIDS.org. I think skeptics might say, well, you're going to give this money to moms, and then, you know, after they have their child, how do we know it's used for the right purposes to benefit the newborn and the mom and baby? But you have oversight into this, the whole part of the program, right?
10: Yeah, so basically the program by design is a universal program. So again, it's for all moms and babies in a geographic area. So that's really important and very different from a lot of programs. It is universal in a geographical area. And so it's for all moms and babies in those areas, because really we know that everyone can use help during this time period.
6: Yeah.
10: Poverty peaks during pregnancy and childbirth. It is the most economically unstable time of many families' lives. There's just rising costs. There's all these things you need to buy, right, to bring a baby into the world. And often people's employment is impacted. They can't work as many hours. They may have to change jobs, maybe on, you know, bed rest or other things like that. And so we really find that it's a time where, again, everyone could use support to ensure they can make the healthiest choices for their family. What the data from RX Kids shows us is that families use these resources to meet their basic needs and to really buy baby supplies, things like diapers that are getting more and more expensive, things like healthy foods, cribs, car seats, right? All of those essential things that we need when we're welcoming a baby. Yeah. And so that's the data shows us. It also shows us it's going towards rent, utilities, and other things like that are obviously very worthy, important expenses for families. So the program is based on love, dignity, and really we believe, and the data has shown, that families and moms use this money to make great, healthy choices for their families.
6: Yeah, why not? In terms of deciding how this program is instituted in a certain community, you mentioned earlier, it's already operating here in West Michigan, in Kalamazoo, in Benton Harbor, in Benton Charter Township, as well as the city of Niles and the city of Buchanan, Michigan. As of June 1st, Galesburg in Kalamazoo County, Oshtemo Township in Kalamazoo County, and also the city of Muskegon, city of Muskegon Heights. And it will deploy also in several cities as of July 1st. How do you determine where a need is in a certain community and then expand RX Kids there? Can you talk about that, Alyssa?
10: Absolutely. So RX Kids is focused on geographical areas that have high need. And we use data and community voice to determine that. So on the data side, we look at a community's Medicaid birth rate. So the number of births happening there that are utilizing Medicaid, which is a good proxy for where there might be economic hardship at the time of birth. And so if we look at communities where the rates are above the state average, which happens to be 45%, that gives us a good sense of where there is need. And so that, as well as, again, community voice, communities saying that they want this program and need this program, has really been a big driver, as well as the ability to raise funds. So communities have to provide a local match to match those state funds that I mentioned earlier. So there needs to be sort of that community buy-in and community support. So that's critically important too. So we had an open process this winter where communities could basically express their interest in becoming an ARCS Kids communities. So these communities launching in June, July, are communities that went through that process, raised the funds, and demonstrated that they have need. So we're so excited to bring ARCS Kids to moms and babies in those communities.
6: Yeah, this is really, I think it's just a cool program. So I know it's only, barely 2.5 years old. I want to celebrate you and your ARCS Kids team. I think it's a wonderful thing. And as I said earlier, imagine what a difference this would have made 30 years ago. But it's never too late to start. You can learn more at arxkids.org. And I know, Alyssa Stewart, you would not mind me talking about donations and supporting this program. You mentioned public-private sector. And as Director of Philanthropic Partnerships, that's your role in looking for people and organizations, foundations to support this. If people are listening and motivated by this, maybe they want their private company to support this, or maybe they're involved in a foundation in a community you haven't even touched yet. How do you interact with people who want to support this with private donations?
10: That's a great question. Well, if you go to the arxkids.org website, there's a big blue button that's a give button. So there's always an option to give to the overall program across the state of Michigan through that give button on the website. But we also have amazing partners. So in some of your footprint, we are partnering with the Grand Rapids Community Foundation, mm-hmm. with the Community Foundation of Muskegon County, and they also can actually collect donations for the ARCS Kids program in their community. So, and then also in Benton Harbor and Berrien County area, we are partnering with the Community Foundation there. So we have great partnerships. So there's really lots of options. If you want to give more locally, you can reach out to those community foundations I mentioned, or you can always go to the rxkids.org website.
6: Yeah.
10: The really cool thing is that gifts like that, kind of gifts towards the local match, really leverage these amazing state resources. So they're kind of multiplying their impact for moms and babies, which is great when you're giving resources to know that it's really being multiplied and creating even more impact. So gifts of any size are really impactful.
6: Alyssa, interesting question that I think a lot of people are wondering. This is such a great program. It's only 2.5 years old, ARCS Kids, here in Michigan. Is it considered a pilot program? And what will this look like potentially 3 or 5 years from now? Can you just give us a quick explanation of how this will be, you know, sustained going forward?
10: So it will be sustained through, again, continued public-private partnership and that blending of state and local philanthropic resources. We have a multi-year runway that we're sort of working on right now, and we'll continue to fundraise. And importantly, we'll continue to collect incredible data and research. Mm-hmm. You can also see more about the impact of the program and lots of research that's already been published on the program and will continue to be. So we're really, showing that this can work at scale, that this has impact in rural settings, urban settings, right? We're in the entire UP, we're in Detroit. So we're showing that this works in all different contexts, and the goal is continued expansion. We're also having conversations in other states that are interested in implementing ARCS Kids. So the sky's the limit. This is an efficient, effective program that can really be scaled everywhere with impact. And so the sky's the limit, and the goal is to sustain it, for the long term.
6: Alyssa Stewart with us. She is Director of Philanthropic Partnerships with ARCS Kids here in Michigan, the first ever in the country community-wide prenatal and infant cash prescription programming. And boy, is it making a life-changing difference. I've got about a minute or so left. What do the moms say who are the recipients and directly supported by the program? I bet you're getting some really just wonderful feedback from them.
10: My gosh, we are. We check in with our moms regularly, and we are hearing amazing feedback. We are hearing how this money is really reducing stress. It is allowing this time of pregnancy and the first 6 months of life to be this more joyful, peaceful, calm period for moms and babies, which is really incredible. We're hearing, families are using it to weather emergencies, right? If a car breaks down, if there's an unexpected job change, an unexpected bill related to the birth of the baby, they're using these resources to weather that emergency. And so it's really creating some resiliency for these amazing families. So lots of joy. We hear lots of joy, lots of gratitude from moms who feel so supported by their communities because they have this amazing resource available to them. And the uptake, what we call the uptake on the program, is really high. So in many communities, over 90% of people giving birth are enrolling in this program. So just really, really high enrollment. And that just speaks to the fact that people really value these resources, cash.

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2: And once again, thank you for tuning into this segment of West Michigan Weekend from iHeartRadio. I'm Phil Tower. I'm pleased to be in studio with Mina Arellano. She is the host of Eavesdrop with Mina. I love this. She's a local podcast host, and she has a great backstory of how this all happened. The podcast is all about promoting the common good and restoring civil, courteous conversation. What is that? Instead of demonizing debate in today's world. As soon as I read that, and it, for full disclosure, Mina and I have worked together here behind the scenes at iHeartRadio, trying to help give some lift to her great podcast. So we're in studio because Mina's got an exciting event coming up just a few days away on June 25th. That's the teaser. We're going to tell you how you can be at a recording where they can watch you do the podcast live, right?
3: We're going to be at the Grand Rapids Art Museum, June 25th. So I want to talk about that in a little bit, Phil. But first of all, it's amazing to be here with you in the studio. I've just been looking forward to our time together. So Eavesdrop with Mina, thank you for that shout out, is a global podcast produced here in West Michigan. And our Conversations Without Borders series celebrates gifted thought leaders from not just locally, but around the country and world. And we do a host of lots of different topics, wide-ranging, in-depth global civic affairs. So that's sort of the portfolio of the kind of voices that we do and the stories that we feature.
2: But this started as a COVID outreach, if you will. Kind of like I'm stuck in my home like we all were. I need a creative outlet. Podcasting really kind of came into its own during COVID, and it was really starting to, it's amazing. Podcasting has been around since around 2004. That's when the term was first used, and it was kind of just in the background. Radio was still very much in terms of audio listening, and streaming wasn't even a thing then, Mina. But in 2020, you're stuck at home. You called this a basement boredom project. What gave you the idea to start a podcast?
3: Yeah, you know, I love conversations, intimate conversations. And so I was bored one day and I had been hearing about this podcast world sort of emerging in the broadcast media space. Mm-hmm. And my thought at the time was, how hard can this be? Everybody's doing it. Let me jump right in.
2: Yes.
3: So I did a couple of them. I sent it to some friends. And they all came back one way or another with the following comment. You need to figure out something to do with this besides your basement. So then I got kind of serious about it. We took it up to my garage studio. We found one sound engineer who made sound call, house calls during COVID. And then we began to tape future episodes in studios all across West Michigan. So it was very, very organic. I don't know if podcasts found me or I found podcasts, but either way, it's like a beautiful marriage of
2: and
3: what
2: you
3: I
2: basically
3: love.
2: Learned this all on your own. I mean, you
3: Correct.
2: Can find, you can do anything on the internet. You can learn how to change a light bulb on your car on YouTube. But the cool thing, and you have probably realized this, Mina, and I'm talking as a podcasting insider. I'm fortunate to work with a lot of people and helping them with their podcast strategy. I do that with iHeartRadio as well, and it's a real pleasure of mine. But you have learned a wonderful thing about the podcasting space, and for anybody on the other end of the radio or podcast listening to this as a podcast, it's a very collaborative space. People want to share ideas, best practices, and best of all, they want to encourage you. They're not saying, you, Mina, sitting at home, what a dumb idea, go find something more creative to do. They're saying, yes, go, and we'll help you. And you know what the biggest obstacle is to people with that idea? They just keep it in their head and they don't start. I tell people all the time, start. But you were just like, I'm going to start. And then you got that encouragement and it kind of builds from there, right?
3: You just do it. You know what? What is that Nike ad? Just do it.
2: Just do it. Yes.
3: Just do it. And you learn as you go. You know, I was very fortunate that I already had some strong creative impulses, working in the creative consulting space. And I was very fortunate by the time I got really serious to meet with a production team that I put together here in West Michigan. You know, sometimes we

0: forget that West Michigan has incredibly creative production talent. And so it's so important for people to realize that we have a rich culture here that's based on creativity. I know Grand Rapids is, had been a manufacturing furniture town, but it's evolving into this new identity, which I'm absolutely loving. And my global life is the inspiration for the show. And I live here. I don't want to go to New York and all this to tape things. So in the kind of environment we live in, we just host the most phenomenal guests who are just doing both scholarly work, but also very community building work. So I think it's important to give voice to those who, you know, we may not hear from all the time. And so that's very exciting that our platform offers that.
1: You've used the word global a lot. Are you originally from this country? You have a backstory.
0: Yeah.
1: Where are you from?
0: Yeah, everyone has a story, they say. So I'm an Indian American immigrant.
1: Okay.
0: I came to the U.S. in the 70s and as a refugee. And I was born and raised in Kampala, Uganda, in East Africa. And my parents had migrated from India. My dad was a very entrepreneurial sort. And
1: the apple doesn't fall far from
0: the tree. Right.
1: I love it.
0: And believe it or not, he had a importing, exporting electronic business. So he was actually, at the time, had a big client, Hitachi, selling radios and TVs at the time. So, you know, it's very strange that I'm doing this at this point in my life. It's a great story. So I grew up in Africa, lived in England, traveled extensively growing up all over multiple continents, and then settled in the U.S. In the 70s in a town in Illinois about an hour north of Chicago.
1: And it's been a truly global existence for you. I love that. And the podcast, which started about 5.5-6 years ago, has grown today into a global podcast. Every podcast has the potential to be global. It's really broken down a lot of walls, Mina, and I know you know that. And the power of it is it opens up other doors for future episodes, future human connections, and you're doing exactly what you wanted to have, meaningful, thoughtful, enlightening conversations. Is it challenging for you or easy for you to find people to talk to, or talk a little bit about the method to your work here?
0: Yeah, so, you know, I think I often wonder if I find guests or maybe guests find me.
1: I love it.
0: Yeah. So the show is called Eavesdrop with Mina, and the concept was, wouldn't it be great if we could create a show that would allow these intimate conversations to take place with me and a very interesting guest doing really interesting a project, work, whatever, and then allow the world to come in and eavesdrop with us as if they were in the room with us. And I was very excited and thinking very deeply about the connections that we are losing in community life. The digital space has been a very positive form for connecting us, but it's also made certain people feel isolated. And so I wanted to create this intimacy, and that was the show's original kind of raw concept. The more we did them, the more interesting our guest portfolio. We had people starting to come in and sharing these really rich, in-depth stories. So it's an evolution of doing something that you have a concept in your head, but then the concept is working itself out as you're doing it, if that makes sense, Phil.
1: Yeah, absolutely. Absolutely. And you're just doing it. And one of the other biggest things for those thinking, boy, I wonder if Mina can be my inspiration. Once you start podcasting, you have to keep doing it. It is a long game. It's not one that has instant success. And you understand that. You can learn more about Mina's podcast. Here's the cool thing. 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It's available on demand. I don't want to run out of time. You have an important event coming up. We're having this conversation on iHeartRadio on the West Michigan Weekend program for our listeners. If you just tuned in, Mina Arellano is host of Eavesdrop with Mina. She will be taking part in a special Friends of the Grand Rapids Art Museum event, an evening with Warren King, King of Cardboard. That title had me curious at the start. And that's coming up on Thursday, June 25th, just a few days away. After Warren King talks, and there's a little mini documentary they're going to show, this is a guy who is based in Wisconsin, but perfect story for Eavesdrop with Mina. You're going to do afterwards a recording with him for Eavesdrop with Mina, right?
0: Well, we're just going to do a live interview for folks that are going to be there. And the collaboration is so exciting. I'm so thrilled to be able to share how this came together. It really fits in the purview of our Global Conversations and Human Stories profile. So the event at the Grand Rapids Art Museum is, as you mentioned, June 25th. The show program starts at 6 p.m. And it's an artist talk with a film screening. So Warren King is a gifted Chinese-American figurative artist. He grew up in Madison, Wisconsin. And he is a subject of a newly released PBS documentary short for American Masters on PBS called In the Making. And this series follows emerging icons on their journey to becoming masters of their artistic disciplines and the ways, more importantly, their work influences American culture today. So I was blown away by Warren's sculptural mastery and personal story. And so I did an interview with Warren King and Curtis Chin, who's the filmmaker.
1: Yep.
0: Curtis Chin grew up in Detroit. We met each other at a Great Michigan Read event. Curtis was there promoting his book, Everything I Learned in a Chinese Restaurant. And he's originally from Detroit.
1: I love it.
0: Isn't it great?
1: Yeah. And that's how the whole connection came together.
0: It was very organic. Curtis had shared with me after the event that he was working on a documentary. And I became intrigued naturally. I previewed the film, and the film is called Warren King, King of Cardboard. And so I invited them on my show. The episode is titled Lost and Found, Art, Ancestries, and the Stories We Inherit. And it's available on iHeart right now under Eavesdrop with Mina.
1: But you're going to do a separate program
0: with
1: Warren King after his presentation at the Art Museum.
0: Correct.
1: I want to mention real quickly, because we're down to our last minute here, go to the Art Museum website, encouraged that you register. 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And then finally, if you want to learn more about Mina and her amazing story, Mina Global, MeenaGlobal.com, MeenaGlobal.com. We're going to have to do a part two because I'm out of time. I told you this is going to go fast.
0: It's going to go. Thank you. Thank you so much for Phil. Really enjoyed it.
1: 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And again, it's a joy to be able to work with Mina and just the progression of this great podcast, born and raised here in Grand Rapids, Michigan. 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
4: I'm John Saucier. Four IDF soldiers killed in an Iranian-backed Hezbollah attack in southern Lebanon overnight. It comes as Israel and Hezbollah have agreed to a ceasefire starting today. South Carolina Congressman Ralph Norman on Fox Business.
5: As we've seen, Netanyahu has been in favor of the 60-day moratorium, if it works. But, you know, with the four Israelis that they killed in Lebanon, it's not a good start.
4: Vice President J.D. Vance postponing a trip to Switzerland for talks that were scheduled to begin today. A powerful tornado ripping through Effingham County, Illinois last night, causing significant structural damage to homes and businesses around the region. Chief Deputy Sheriff Travis Bergenkamp on Fox Weather.
6: The reality of what lies ahead has set in. There is a lot of stacking and sorting of debris going on right now, but the community has come together from
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7: start to Sunday, but that changes this afternoon as rain showers move in. They'll start in far southwest Michigan, building to the northeast. Areas along and south of I-96 will be targeted for right around a half to an inch of rain. Temperatures hold in the low 70s, will dry out overnight with lows in the mid-50s. Sunshine makes a reappearance on Monday with a high near 75. Tracking West Michigan's weather, I'm Storm Team 8 meteorologist Sarah Flynn.
8: Good morning and welcome to Soundings, a public affairs presentation of iHeartMedia. Each week, we have an ecumenical discussion and reflection on the scriptures and how they apply to life and the world. My name is Shannon Jamal Hollimans, and I am the pastor at First Congregational United Church of Christ in Lowell, Michigan, just east of Grand Rapids. I have two of our regulars here with us this morning, and I will invite them to introduce themselves, starting with Reverend Ruth.
9: Good morning. I am Ruth Bell Olson, and I'm the senior minister at Mayflower Congregational Church on the southeast side of Grand Rapids.
10: Hi, and I'm Father Mike Cruikshank, Paulist priest, Roman Catholic priest, serving at the Cathedral St. Andrew in the Hartside neighborhood of Grand Rapids. Good morning.
8: Good morning. Good morning. So we are full into summer now. The World Cup has begun. The NBA finals have finished. The travel season has begun for folks. Do either of you or your congregations have fun things planned for the summer?
10: Sure. I think one of the parish summer highlights is a youth camping retreat that we do. It's for 8th to 12th grade, and it's about an hour and a half away, and it's set on like a small lake, so there's water activities they can do, and just a good time for high schoolers to get away in a spiritual setting to pray and to listen to some talks and just have fun too. So yeah, I think one of the summer highlights here at the parish.
9: Oh, that's great. We just finished up what we call art camp, and we opened it up to our whole community. And so kids from our, it's for, you know, kids, but kids from our church and kids from the community come. And it's actually a way for us to also connect with our outreach partners. So, like New City Neighbors in their gardening program, they come and teach the kids. They do a segment on like gardening and creation care and things like that. Some of our outreach partners that bring their expertise and kind of work with our kids that come to camp. And then we had like a Christian hip hop teacher that came in and taught hip hop. And then the kids did a big routine for all of us and the parents and in the sanctuary. And so just this really fun, they kind of do a rotation of different art. Joel Skuntanis, who's a local artist, did a bunch of art with the kids too. And there's kind of this creation care kind of theme too throughout, and just having the church and the church space outside and inside just teeming with these kids and all their energy was just really, really fun.
8: So very cool.
9: That just concluded. And so it's really quiet. It's really quiet now in the church building, but it was very loud.
8: Yeah.
9: Great. You know. I didn't get anything done, but it's great.
8: We have a partner picnic every year with the partners we share our building with. We rent to Gilda's Club of Lowell, and Senior Neighbors of Lowell is there every week running their community center and a few others. So it's always fun for us to get all our partners out, the Pitbull Alliance, Girl Scouts, and Lowell Women's Club. And we all have tables and different things for the community, and we'll have dinner and ice cream. And yeah, it's a fun event where we get everybody together. I think we'll have live music this year and sort of celebrate the partnership we have and the work that we're all doing in the community. Yeah.
9: That's great. Yeah. You use your building so well for that, Shannon. That really to talk in and see all the different offices and all the different, you know, mm-hmm. Partners right in your space. It's really cool.
8: Yeah, that's a commitment the church made just before I started there, was to start doing that, and they've done a great job of it. It's been really wonderful to, I know, especially for me, you know, and I was the only staff person for a while. Now we have one other person, but it was pretty lonely being in the building during the day with no one else around. And now we have all these partners and senior citizens that I get to know and call bingo for and lead in Bible study. And it's really fun to be able to do that with them. Well, how about we get started with our passage for today? We are in Matthew 10. And we will read verses 24 through 39. I'll start at verse 24. A disciple is not above the teacher, nor a servant above the master. It is enough for the disciple to be like the teacher and the servant like the master. If they have called the master of the house Beelzebul, how much more will they malign those of his household? So have no fear of them. For nothing is covered up that will not be uncovered, and nothing secret that will not become known. What I say to you in the dark, tell in the light, and what you hear whispered, proclaim from the housetops. Do not fear those who kill the body, but cannot kill the soul. Rather, fear the one who can destroy both soul and body in hell. Are not two sparrows sold for a penny? Yet not one of them will fall to the ground apart from your Father. And even the hairs of your head are all counted. So do not be afraid. You are of more value than many sparrows. Everyone, therefore, who acknowledges me before others, I will acknowledge before my Father in heaven. But whoever denies me before others, I will also deny before my Father in heaven. Do not think I have come to bring peace on earth. I have not come to bring peace, but a sword. For I have come to set a man against his father, and a daughter against her mother, and a daughter-in-law against her mother-in-law. And one's foes will be members of one's own household. Whoever loves father or mother more than me is not worthy of me. And whoever loves son or daughter more than me is not worthy of me. And whoever does not take up the cross and follow me is not worthy of me. Those who find their life will lose it, and those who lose their life for my sake will find it. This is the gospel of our Lord Jesus Christ.
9: Thanks be to God.
8: This is one of those hard passages for me to preach. I don't know about you, but when Jesus says things like, I have come to bring a sword, right? Not peace. That's a hard one to get past because some people, yeah, read the Bible so literally and say, Jesus literally said this. I'm like, yeah, but he's a storyteller and he's telling a story and he's trying to illustrate, right? What this means, what following Jesus means for them. But it does bring up a lot of questions, right?
10: Yeah, it's interesting in the Catholic lectionary, what we'll read on Sunday. It stops just before that verse where it says, I have not come to bring peace, but the sword. And maybe the Catholic Church is trying to save us priests and deacons in the church from having to preach that.
8: Maybe I need to move to the Catholic Church. That's the lesson.
10: In this case, they're making it easier on us. They don't always make it easier on us. But yeah, I mean, it's a, like taking it all together, though, it's a like, there's a lot there. There's a lot there. And it kind of, you know, I think that second part does go in a bit of a different direction, I guess, about, you know, hitting your mother or father and denying me and all of these things. I mean, I do think like the meat of it is before that, like this, I mean, really rich teaching that he gives about fear and about anxiety. That, you know, he starts it off saying to the 12, fear no one. And you know, that's not like an easy thing just to say, stop worrying. You know, we say that to people and you know, that doesn't help at all. But he gives us a way forward, a challenging way forward, but a way forward. in saying that, you know, nothing is concealed and that will not be revealed, nor secret that will be known. Mm-hmm. Basically, be honest, be transparent, because, you know, sometimes we are afraid to tell the truth in certain situations, but you know, that there's that old adage, like, the truth will set you free. Mm-hmm. I think that's what Jesus is getting at here, that, like, as hard as it can be to say the truth, that, you know, there really is nothing to fear, because nobody can harm you, you know, in a way that I won't protect you from it. And so I think it's a challenging way forward from fear, but it's also a very real one. And I think that about anxiety, I think is very consoling, to think of how much God cares for all of creation. And of course, he created us human beings as very, very good parts of that creation. And so if he's going to be looking after sparrows, then he's going to be looking after after us. And so I think, I think this really speaks to the fear and anxiety that we have. And it's making me think of the youth retreat we're having coming up, because the theme is faith over fear. So this could be a really rich passage to draw from for this retreat, because I think for youth and for everybody, I think fear and anxiety are very real, are just present, like, right now, very, very strongly, I think. And I think this gives us a lot of challenging advice, but also consoling words as well.
8: Yeah, that's an interesting spin that you mentioned there, the address of fear, right? And that God is our protector, and sort of really drawing that out of it. I didn't think about that as we just read it, but now it's pretty clear, right? That's who God is. I was just talking with another Christian about this not too long ago, because we had been in sort of an interfaith dialogue with a Muslim, and the Muslim was talking about how much comfort they get in God as the protector, God who is fierce, God who's going to avenge our enemies, right? And the Christian I was with was sort of set aback by it, but then also sort of recognized their privilege, that they're in a position where they don't need God to avenge their enemies necessarily, right? They don't feel the same level of threat and fear and anxiety that some people feel. Whereas for this person, it really gave comfort, because they were in a more vulnerable position where they really wondered, and knowing that God would someday make things right was really comforting.
9: Yeah, I think that's an interesting perspective, when even the setting your family members against each other, when you're from a very close family, that you read that and you just think, that's horrible, that's awful. And then I think of the people I know that they need to be separated from their family because of abuse or because of, you know, really horrific things, that there's protection there.
8: Yeah.
9: Or for faith reasons, right? That they have needed to separate from their family and create a new family. Like, maybe the church is there. There are people that in our congregation, the church has become their family, their biological family. So in that context, to your point, Shannon, there are times when we just, through our lens of privilege, whether it's, you know, physical safety or just, you know, being born into a family that is one way or another, your lens is going to be different when you read a passage like this, for sure. Mm-hmm.
8: Mm-hmm. Yeah. And I think of, there's a woman in my congregation with dementia right now and nearing the end of her life. And I am visiting her once a week. And every time I see her, I read Psalm 23, because that she remembers and she's very familiar with. And, you know, the part of it where it talks about, you know, your rod and your staff, they comfort me. And we talk about that, right? Like the rod that, keeps away enemies, and the staff that pulls us in and draws us closer to God. And that just brings so much comfort, right? Especially when you're facing something like dementia or any other illness that threatens to take your life. Knowing that God is going to protect you from everyone and everything is, it's powerful. It's powerful.
9: I know, even as a little person, the idea that God knows the hair number of hairs on your head was always such a like mind-blowing, you know, just yes. No way. How could anybody, you know, count the number of hairs you have on your head? Oh, that impression, you know, is just so huge when I was, you know, little.
10: It is a great image. It is a great image because it's so incredible and it's so personal at the same time. You know, it's something like him knowing all the grains of sand on the beach is also incredible, but it's not as personal as saying that, like, he knows all the hairs on your head. I think as a little kid, that is like, there's something very awesome about it, but also very, comforting. That we do have a God that is so all knowledgeable, yet also cares very much about us. You know, that you know, people that have had a lot of head knowledge in the world may not have a great gift, may or may not have a great gift of empathy with others. But it speaks to this this reality that we have a God that knows all, yet chooses to know us in a more personal way. In Spanish, it's the difference between saber y conocer. It's like saber is to know something, like know knowledge, to know, have book understanding of things, and conocer is to like to know somebody on a deeply personal level. And God has both of those aspects. Just wondering what you think. I have my mind on this youth retreat again. What in your context, what do you think are fears, anxieties that youth have, like high schoolers? Like what do you see from the kids in your congregation that they kind of carry with them that. Maybe it's the same as when we were kids, or maybe it's different. And I think it can be both, but I'm just wondering if you guys have any insights or seen things in your communities.
8: Yeah. As I think about the young people I know in my church and even thinking about my own kids when they were teenagers, which wasn't that long ago, I feel like the desire to be known and understood, you know, all the kids who are, you know, having YouTube channels or making TikToks, right? So much of it is really just a desire to be known and understood and seen and have people acknowledge you for that. I did Glitter Blessings at Lowell Pride again this year, where we just, as clergy, offer to bless people who come by. And it every year blows my mind how many people come over to us for a blessing and the tears they get in their eyes when they hear that you are loved by God, that you are created by God, that you are good, and how so few people have someone who tells them that. I think that's just a great tragedy in our culture, is that young people, it's so hard with so many of the voices, you know, around them, surrounding them, to just break through all that noise and remind them you are loved and you are good and you are beautiful because you are created by God in God's image, right? I feel like that's what young people really need to know and what they're really searching for, and what stokes up the fears then that they're not loved, that they're not good.
9: Yeah, and this whole movement now that I'm hearing, and I know there's a book about it, and you know, this a popular podcast that's been going around about mattering. Piggyback on what Shannon just said. Not only are you loved and made by God, but that you matter. That feels so basic and so foundational, but I don't think that's a socioeconomic or privilege or lack of any privileges. That just basic 101, you as a young person or as an adult, but specifically talking about youth, that you matter in this world. That is so heartbreaking to me. But there are all these studies and all these things saying that is truly something that kids are struggling with, that they don't feel like they matter. Wow. Talk about a huge space for the church to, I mean, not only that you matter, but you are loved and you are made in the image of God and you have a purpose. I think too, that you have a purpose. This, and I preach this often, like we are the plan to restore and reconcile and rebuild. I mean, we are the plan for bringing the kingdom to earth. We are the plan, right? So we have a job to do. And that sense of purpose also, I think, is lacking. And it's exciting. And it's, you know, not only does it glorify God, but it gives, you know, meaning. So you matter and there's meaning. Father Mike, what are you sensing?
10: Yeah, no, I thank you for sharing those things. I think that's very true and very real. And I think that's a very fundamental level. What you guys are describing is what they need, right? And we can easily get to, you know, we can easily get to different issues that exist, whether it's social media or AI, and those are important things to address, I think. But I think what you are both speaking to is this fundamental need that we all have, and that is to know that you're seen, know that you're loved, know that you're married, or know that you matter, and that you have a purpose. And I think I certainly experience the same thing. And I guess how can we can certainly preach that, right? And we can also, I think, form small communities for kids to connect with one another, to be seen by one another in a way that's not through TikTok. Just to understand that, you know, just scriptures like this, that God knows every hair in their head, and that they do matter.
9: I think the more that the world becomes AI and screens and, you know, all the things, there is going to be more and more a deep hunger for human interaction. Mm-hmm. And, you know, I just had a 20-something say that how much they appreciated our paper bulletins. Because we don't have screens at our church. We have like old school paper bulletins in Oregon. I mean, we're very traditional. And we have young people that come and visit and they're like, oh, we appreciate the lack of screens. And I think it's because they look at screens all day long.
11: Yeah.
9: And to come to a place that doesn't have them is rare.
11: Yeah.
9: And I think that this is an opportunity, right? To offer something that is very countercultural. And I didn't think of it, you know, it didn't occur to me, but this paper thingy is so cool that you have. paper thingy. I was like, oh, you mean our bulletin? It's like an old school church room too. You mean our bulletin? Yeah. It's like, because the liturgy's there, you know, right? And it's cool that you print this out. And like, it's like, oh, yeah. But radical, right? This radical thing for someone younger, because all they do is look at a screen for all of them.
11: Yeah.
9: And it'll be interesting to see over time, right?
11: Yeah.
9: Reminder to me, double down, because I think this younger generation, especially, what's real? What can I, who can I hug and what can I touch and what experience can I have that's real, because everything else is fake.
11: Yeah, comedian Ronnie Chang recently gave an address at Harvard, a commencement address to the young people who are graduating. And he said, you know, jokingly, not jokingly, in his address, the goal of your generation, your purpose is to destroy AI. and he said it tongue in cheek, but also seriously. He said, you know, as a comedian, he takes so much joy in the process of writing jokes and trying them and failing and just the creative process and the energy that gives. And he cannot imagine a world where we just rely on this fake creation that's not real, that's not genuine, and says that we're all called to do better, because in the future, it's not going to be a battle between AI and people. It's going to be a battle between people who know and have mastered material and people who fake it, right? Because they rely on AI. And I thought that was a good reminder, a reminder about what's real, what's tangible, what you can hold in your hands like a bulletin, right?
8: Well, on behalf of Father Mike and Reverend Ruth, thank you for joining us today. We hope you have a wonderful Sabbath day and look forward with talking with you again soon.
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16: Born on America's darkest day of 9/11, the Tunnel to Towers Foundation has been helping America's heroes ever since. Heroes like New York Police Department officer Pedro Garcia, a 25-year veteran who answered the call in the aftermath of 9/11. Pedro spent many days in search and recovery efforts at Ground Zero. In this 25th anniversary year of 9/11, we continue to see the...
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20: A threat again. I'm Paul Stevens, Fox News. President Trump is making another threat toward Iran as peace talks between the U.S. and the Middle Eastern nation continue.
21: President Trump is threatening to impose tolls on the Strait of Hormuz if the final peace deal with Iran isn't reached within 60 days. He says the fees would be for, quote, services rendered as the guardian angel to the Middle East. His social media post coming after Tehran claimed it closed the vital waterway because of Israel's ongoing attacks on Hezbollah in Lebanon. The IDF says those strikes were in retaliation after the Iran-backed group killed an Israeli soldier. The U.S. military disputes Iran's claims and says the strait remains open. Meantime, Vice President J.D. Vance arrived in Switzerland for direct talks with Iran. They're aimed at reaching a long-term peace agreement and resolving key questions about the future of Iran's nuclear program. The talks will start with an emergency session on Lebanon.
20: And that's Fox's Chan Lee Painter. Officials from Pakistan and Qatar are attending the talks as mediators. A manhunt ongoing for 22-year-old Oscar Sanchez Munoz, a suspect in a string of deadly shootings in Missouri.
22: The FBI says he's wanted for shooting at a car on June 11th in Kansas. They say he may be the one responsible for five more shootings on Tuesday, all just miles from Arrowhead Stadium in the Show Me State, where there are several World Cup matches. One person died in these shootings. One has serious injuries. All others are expected to be fine, including an Uber driver who was shot while taking fans to the World Cup match between Argentina and Algeria. Here's one of those fans who was inside of the car.
23: A car passes by super fast, and we hear these two boom, boom noises.
22: He says he called 911 and used baby wipes to hold on the driver's gunshot wounds.
20: And that's Fox's Madison Scarpino, the suspect considered armed and dangerous. 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
20: presidential runoff in Colombia today could see a big change in that nation's direction.
0: One way or another, Colombia will have a new president. Incumbent Gustavo Petro was constitutionally barred from another term. He's supporting left-winger Ivan Cepeda to continue his policy of striking peace deals with violent drug cartels. The right-wing challenger is Abelardo de la Espriella. He's promising to cut government spending by 40%. The political outsider narrowly won the first round of voting. Colombia's presidential hopefuls have campaigned amid persistent political violence. One candidate, Miguel Uribe, was shot dead last summer. Jonathan Savage, Fox News.
20: Repairs for that newly renovated reflecting pool on the National Mall.
1: National Park Service workers were using hydrogen peroxide and nanobubble technology to remove algae from the reflecting pool near the Lincoln Memorial last week. Algae left a green haze atop the water, and video shows the American flag blue-colored sealant used on the bottom of the pool chipping away in some areas. President Trump has taken a direct role in the revamp, visiting the worksite and speaking often of the upgrades, totaling about $14 million. At the White House, Jared Halpern, Fox News.
20: And U.S. Park Police saying they've arrested at least 10 folks for vandalism at the reflecting pool so far this weekend. FIFA World Cup action for you. A wrap-up. Japan shuts out Tunisia 4-0 in Monterrey, Mexico later on today. Spain takes on Saudi Arabia at noon Eastern. Then Belgium faces Iran, followed by Uruguay against Cape Verde. The late match featuring New Zealand taking on Egypt. That kickoff 9 p.m. Eastern time. Meantime, the U.S. has already secured an advancement to the knockout round. The Americans wrap up group play Thursday night against Turkey at 10 Eastern. Coverage available on Fox, FS1, or on the Fox Sports app. I'm Paul Stevens, and this is Fox News.
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0: He served at the Pentagon as an Army JAG. He graduated from Notre Dame and has two law degrees from Boston University and Georgetown University. He's been practicing law for over 30 years. He's your family's personal attorney. It's time for the David Carrier Show.
1: Hello and welcome to the David Carrier Show. I got to remember what it is. Welcome to the David Carrier Show. I'm David Carrier, your family's personal attorney, and you have found the Father's Day edition of the David Carrier Show. You don't want to miss that. And just for this Father's Day, if you are a father, have a father, know a father, or wish you were a father, then your call is free. That's right. You can call 616-774-2424, and it won't set you back a nickel. 774-2424. That's the number to call if you'd like to get your question, comment, or concern on the air. Of course, we deal with estate planning, elder law, real estate, and business law. So, you know, if you have a question about wills, trusts, or probate, if you're wondering how to beat the high cost of long-term care, that's a big deal. You know, for me, you know, I keep talking to folks about the whole estate planning thing, and everyone thinks it's about what happens after you're dead. Well, you're not dead yet, at least I don't think the signal, the WKZO or the wood signal reaches to the pearly gates. Pretty sure it doesn't, but or maybe the podcast, who knows? Anyway, if you're listening to this, you're probably not there yet anyway. And the question is, how do we get there without leaving the family broke? You know, I say that 96% of estate planning fails. Ooh, I even have that on the website. And have I been criticized for that? Yes, I have been criticized. Oh, you're terrible for saying this. 96% fails. Well, you know, part of determining whether or not something fails is what are the criteria, right? I mean, how do you know it fails? I would say, here's where it comes from. There's two sources. One, the population of engineers in the country is around 4%. My experience is that engineers, engineer types are the only ones who actually follow through. You get a stack of documents, you went out to, I'm going to get my estate plan done. Yeah, that's a good idea. And what you're doing, because you don't want to think about it very much, and they don't see, it's very difficult to get people to worry about this stuff. And I'm not, by worry, I mean, take it seriously. I don't want you going through life, I'm so anxious about my estate plan. Please, no. But taking it seriously, that's a different story. You should take it seriously. And I think most people who do estate planning have kind of given up on the idea of getting folks to take it seriously. And so they don't take it seriously, in my opinion. They don't take it seriously either. Like nobody takes this stuff seriously. Instead, they come up with, put your kids on the house. Do this deed. Put your kids on your bank account, your checking account, all the accounts and stuff like that. And they say, that's a good idea. I mean, it's the horriblest idea ever. Well, I suppose sometime in the history of the world, there were worse ideas. I mean, Lucifer had a bad idea, right? You know, leading the rebellion against heaven. That's probably a worse idea. Al Capone, he had some bad ideas. I don't know. I guess maybe it's not the worst idea in the history of the world, but it's close. It's up there in the top million or so. And so people are all thinking, that's what I'm here for. That's what I'm trying to do, is to get the stuff to my kids when I'm dead. And of course, that's not a bad idea. I mean, I'm in my own favor of it, but you're not dead yet. And so let's figure out that. Can we figure out that part first? Okay. And so you do an estate plan and forget about doing it correctly. You just want to get the stuff to the kids, right? You just want to avoid probate, save taxes, get it to the kids. That's what people want to do. And what I'm saying is that, they fail even on those terms. People do trusts. There's a lot of trusts out there. And except for engineers, it really is just the engineers. Except for engineers, it's like nobody puts the stuff in the trust. Very, very few people. I say 4%. Maybe it's 5 or 6. Hell do I know. I mean, that would be a 50% increase. Oh, ooh, I'm terrible. Got it. But the point is that most people do not follow through. There's no follow through with the so-called estate plan that you put together, even if you did a trust. I was just talking to the guy yesterday, you know, at one of these grad parties, and it's like, what are you going to do? Yeah, they have a trust, and they haven't seen the attorney. And this is so typical. I mean, it's everybody's story. They haven't seen the attorney since they did it. I mean, he was a buddy, you know, somebody from church or whatever who put it together for them, you know. And I'm at a grad party. You know, I don't want to get into the whole estate planning thing, although, you know, I'm twisted that way. I probably would if I had an opportunity. But the point is that the trust is, you know, it's disaster time. Will be disaster time. It won't work, I guess, is my point. You know, and maybe there is no disaster, right? Maybe you never get dementia. Maybe you're one of the 30% who doesn't. Okay, good for you. Hooray, maybe you get hit by a car. Wonderful. All right, great. But if you expected the estate plan to quote-unquote work, you're going to be, in my opinion, you're going to be disappointed because there is no follow. And that's the very first step. People go to the lawyer or online now, you know, you're your financial advisor. And what you think you're doing is you're buying a box of documents, right? Or a binder of documents. Oh, I've got these documents and then therefore everything's okay. And there's an element of the mystical magical about it because it's like, you don't know what's in that binder. You know, you don't. You know what you told the guy, which was pretty much what he told you to tell him, or she told you to tell him, and that's how this stuff goes. At least that's what people report to me when I ask about it. I do ask about it. In our workshops, frequently I'll say, okay, raise your hand if you've got a trust. And a bunch of hands go up. And then the next question is, okay, keep your hand up if the last time you saw the attorney, the last interaction you had with the law firm was when you signed the documents. Almost every hand stays up because there is no follow through. There's no, you know, you signed the documents, they made a copy, you got your originals, see you later. Maybe originals and a copy. Wow, that's great. And sometimes now you get it electronically as well. But my point is, signing the documents is the beginning of the journey, okay? It's not the end. And people think that's the end point. I mean, there's a reason why at my place, there's a reason why you get a weekly newsletter, okay? There's a reason I do this show, okay? There's a reason we have events, two events, a fun event and an educational event every single month. There's no charge. Now, if you want the deluxe edition, join the Red Wagon Club. Yeah, you can do that, and it will cost you a couple bucks. But you don't have to, and that's the ongoing education that we do with folks. And if we haven't seen you in a couple of years, then we start hounding you to, you know, at least come to something, double check and make sure that your documents are correct. And guess what? They never are. I shouldn't say never. That's a big word, but hardly ever. You know, if you haven't revisited this stuff, right? See, because here's the way this works. You don't go to see somebody until you're like desperate, right? And then when you're desperate and you hurry up and get it done, then you feel good about it and you don't want to think about it again. And then a couple of years go by and things calm down a little bit and other things start happening. Okay. So when you come back to it and you're thinking, well, you're going to think differently than when you were under the gun and you did the thing in the first place. You did the documents or whatever they were in the first place. You see what I mean? I mean, nobody comes to see me out of the, oh yeah. Today's Wednesday. I think I'll go see the lawyer. No, that doesn't happen. What happens is, oh no, somebody died. Somebody got ill. I saw a movie. I heard a story. Something happened that convinced you that getting it done now is important, right? And when that anxiety level goes up, you're not thinking the way you think normally, because once you get the documents in place, now you think, wrongly, in my opinion, that you got everything handled, and now you go back to your normal life, things calm down, and you have a different perspective than you did back when you were jacked up and anxious enough to get the thing done. And as a consequence, when you come back later on, you wonder why you made that. This happens. I don't know. I don't want to put a percentage to it because then I'll be a bad person. But so often that people think, and why did I do that? It's a good question. We've got Scott on the line. Scott, we will get back to you at the on the other side of the commercials. You've been listening to the David Carrier Show. I'm David Carrier, your family's personal attorney.
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1: 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This is the very special, oh, so special, Father's Day edition of the David Carrier Show, a day that happened that ends in Y, and so that's why we're doing the show. Anyway, we've got Scott on the line. Good morning, Scott. Welcome to the David Carrier Show. How can I help?
2: Good morning, Mr. Carrier, and happy Father's Day to you.
1: Well, thank you so much. And you?
2: Oh, thanks. I've always appreciated my kids who made me the father. So that it's been a
1: very
2: good direction. So anyways, I have the question I have is we have siblings who own an 80-acre piece of, effectively it's recreational property, but it does have some agricultural activities on it. I don't think it'll ever be enough to be able to get classified as agricultural property. It's just, I don't think it's in the cards. Anyways, we have talked with the local assessor, relative to, because it's siblings that own the property, and the beneficiaries would be basically the offspring of the siblings, which would, and there is that question of if we put it into the property into a trust, of wanting to keep it from being uncapped for tax purposes as well, because if it becomes uncapped, it becomes a very expensive recreational piece of property. And then the one thing that's being held up a little bit is one of the siblings keeps there are horses and there's chickens and stuff like this in the farm, and maybe one day he would like to take and I don't know board horses, expand the horse operation and board horses, things that are not his horses, and so there's a potential for commercial, if that's considered commercial activity, I don't know. But he's concerned that, one of the exemptions under that uncapping is it cannot be a commercial activity. And one sibling is like, I don't know if I can put it into a trust because then we have to, attest that it's not going to have a commercial activity other because uncapped. Is there a way, I'm not sure how to even ask the question, but we're concerned about this. He doesn't want to move forward with the siblings because he doesn't want to limit his quote-unquote commercial activity. And, of course, the rest of them want to just take, we don't see it ever happening, but we're trying to be accommodating. And, are there ways, around that or are there, I don't want to call it around it, but just to accommodate everything, all the purposes that we're trying to do.
1: Well, the mistake that he's making is thinking that it matters whether or not it's in a trust to whether or not you have a commercial use of the property. That's the question. And whether you own it as tenants in common, joint tenants with rights of survivorship, straight up joint tenants, or you own it, through a trust, it doesn't matter because the commercial use is the commercial use.

0: It's the use of the property, not the way in which it's held. And in fact, it would seem to me that if you have if the trust is set up, and it's a recreational trust, you know, and you do all your language in there where you're talking about it being residential, recreational use and residential and all that, that would at least be some evidence that whatever was going on was not commercial. Okay. Whereas if you just own it and he starts boarding horses, well, that looks, money changed hands, right? I mean, starts looking mighty commercial to me at that point. Yep. So if his concern is, oh, if I do a trust, then the commercial thing kicks in. That's not true. I mean, that's not accurate. I mean, the commercial thing, so just so everybody understands, when you buy a house from a third party, from some stranger, okay, you have to pay tax based on the state equalized value, which is one half of the actual cash value of the property. That's the theory, at least, okay? Now, as time goes by, if the world continues to unroll the way it has, land becomes more and more valuable, or at least, and question about whether it's more valuable, at least it commands more dollars. The number of dollars that you have to give for a given piece of property goes up. The price goes up, right? No mystery about that. And is that because of, you know, monetary policy where dollars are worthless and blah, blah? Ah, who cares? The price is going to go up. Now, in order not to tax people off the farm, out of their houses and stuff like this, years ago, 20 years ago, probably more than that now, we amended the Michigan Constitution to say to raise the sales tax from 4% to 6% and put that money to education, because that's real estate taxes typically support education. Typically, township services and education is a big part of it. We had some school districts that were going broke. We had people getting taxed out of their homes. That was viewed as a bad thing. And so we replaced that whole system with one that assessments would go up, the taxable value of the property, which started at the state equalized value, which was one half of the actual cash value. Are you with me now? All right. Instead, what happened was the SEV would continue to go up because the price of the land would continue to go up, but your taxable value, the amount that you paid tax on, stayed the same. Okay. Then they said, oh, if you leave stuff to your spouse, the taxable value does not uncap and go up to the SEV. If you sell it to a stranger, someone you're not related to, well, then it goes up to the state equalized value again, to the actual cash value, half of the actual cash value. But now the idea was, if it goes to a relative of the first degree, then we're not going to uncap it because we don't want to, number one, we don't want to tax grandma out of her house. And then number two, we don't want to tax grandpa out of his house if grandma gave it to grandpa. And then we don't want to tax regular folks out of their house. We want there to be some regularity in property taxes once you get into a place. Now, that has since expanded. And some would say well beyond the original intent, has expanded to relatives of the first degree. So that people who pass property down within a family are going to pay much lower property taxes than people who just bought in. If you look at any lakeside community, you can see that happening because they leave the property to the next generation. They're not paying nearly the taxes that somebody who just bought in. And if it's the archetypal, you know, millionaire from Chicago who bought on the lake, it's like, yeah, good on ya. You got to pay a higher property tax. But there's an argument on the other side, which is that if you're not paying property tax at the current value of the property, you're sort of freeloading on the people who just moved in. And that's why some people call it the howdy neighbor system of taxation, or welcome neighbor. You know, you want new people moving in, so they're going to pay higher property taxes. All right. The flip side is property, farms, what have you, stay within the family. So you can argue about the policy of it. The reality is, if you're going to continue to use it as a family, then fine, we'll let you do that, and we won't uncap your taxes. If you're going to try to make money off it, we're uncapping your taxes. That's what's going on. And your brother doesn't have to worry that they're going to uncap it because it's a trust. Has nothing to do with it. Okay?
1: Yeah, I think the clarification I want to say real quick is it.
0: Hey Scott, that music means we got to get that clarification on the other side of the news. Okay. Yeah, this is the Papa song, right? Papa was a Rolling Stone. You've been listening to the David Carrier Show. I'm David Carrier, your family's personal attorney.
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0: 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This is the David Carrier Show. 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
1: Oh, why don't we just play the music? Welcome back to the David Carrier Show, the show where the bumper music is almost always better than the show itself. One of those things that's easy to observe and hard to admit, but true nonetheless. However, we're making Scott wait, and we don't want to do that. So, Scott, what was your? You got a little history in why we have property taxes the way we have property taxes. I tried to give you a taste of the argument on the other side, although for people such as your family, who if they use the tax law correctly, then the land stays in the family, and we seem to have a public policy in favor of, you know, people not getting taxed out of their houses and, you know, the continuity that comes from owning real estate intergenerationally from one generation to the next. And I'm fine with that, but that's what's going on. And that's why, right. That's why the law is the way it is.
2: The reminder, the overview of the 1994, I guess, Headley Amendment, wherever they call that. But,
1: Headley Amendment was before that. It won't go up more than the Headley amount, which is around 2%.
2: Oh, that's right. That's right. It was
1: Headley was even before that. Yeah.
2: And the
1: a Republican, we might add, a Republican. Just to get political.
2: So the local property administrator has basically said that moving the trust from the joint ownership of the siblings, moving the property from the joint ownership of the siblings into the trust, becomes the quote-unquote potential uncapping event. And I say that because now the question is that it can stay capped based on all the things you explained. As long as we don't have commercial purpose on the property. So the one sibling is saying, I don't want to go to the trust because I may want to start or participate in a commercial activity on the property. So that's why he's blocking at moving it to the trust. He agrees with the principle of the trust. He agrees with why the siblings want to put it into the trust, but he doesn't want to tie his hands or close a door in case someday he may want to, you know, do something and, you know, commercially. And of course, I'm trying to take and, you know, encourage the family to get this done because we're not getting any younger and you never know when something may happen. I didn't know, you know, if there's a way of the, one of the grantors to be able to still have the ability to use the property to support a commercial activity for that person, but maybe the property doesn't benefit, but that person does. I can tell you
1: it doesn't work like that.
2: Yeah. I figured as much.
1: It doesn't work like that. Yeah. I mean, I don't know what the assessor is saying. I mean, if it goes to relatives of the first degree and there is no commercial use, then it doesn't uncap. That's just the rule. That's just the law, whatever you want to call it, the regulation, whatever. It's not a matter of, oh, I feel good towards Scott and his family today, so I'm going to let him get away with not uncapping. Doesn't work. Well, sometimes it does work like that, but it's not supposed to work like that ever. So if your brother uses it for a commercial, now, if what he's saying, maybe what he's saying is, hey, if I agree to this trust, then I am giving up my right, which I have right now. See, right now, anybody can do whatever they want with that property, and you have no way of stopping them. This is why I call it the circular firing squad when you deed out the property to all the kids, because there's no rules, there's no enforcement, and depending on how they did the conveyance, there's no recourse. That you can't go to court and say, hey, brother's not paying his fair share of property taxes. He's bringing the biker gang every weekend. And, you know, we want the ladies' sodality from church to show up. There's no rules. It's just everybody owns it all together. Each one owns it individually, owns an undivided interest in the whole property. So this is why it's such a freaking disaster to put your kid. One of the reasons it's so bad to put all the kids on the, there's no rules. It's nonsense. So that's why you would do the trust, because now there are some rules. And if brother is, if what he's saying is, hey, look, at some point I might trigger, I want to retain the right to, and any sibling has this. I hadn't really thought about this before, to tell you the truth. I hadn't really thought about just, it's one more in the little shop of horrors that can be done with a joint tenancy, because it only takes one to put up a lemonade stand and now, or board horses or Airbnb it or something like this. And now you blow the uncap, now it uncaps for everybody because one of you used it as a commercial property. And it's the use of the property for commercial purposes that triggers the uncapping. And it doesn't matter. Oh, look, there's nine of us and eight of us didn't benefit. It's only Yo-Yo Head over there, you know, doing his thing. It's like, that doesn't matter because it goes to the use of the land, not who's using it. Do you see?
2: Okay.
1: So that's why you can't allow that. I mean, look, If he says, hey, look, yeah, I understand how all this works, but at some point in the future, I might be happy triggering. And think about it this way. If brother's a Machiavellian, right? I mean, if he's a manipulator and a bad person and all that, he might be thinking to himself, that's a good deal for me, because what I'll do is, yeah, they can do whatever else they want, right? But I can force them off. Right. Because they can't afford to pay the taxes. Right. And so I'll just use a commercial use and then the property taxes will skyrocket and they won't want to be a tax debtor. And so they'll sell out to me for cheap. It's actually not a bad, you know, I mean, it's a bad strategy, but it's actually that would be a thing. Evil, but a thing, you know.
2: Right.
1: But think about it. You're all paying the low property tax because you can pay it. And then brother's like, ooh, I think I'll board, you know, my friend Flicka there. And the next thing you know, the property tax is triple or quadruple or whatever. And the other one's like, oh, we can't pay those taxes. And we're honorable people. We don't like tax debt. So we got to get out of it. And the brother says, well, hey, I'll buy your interest for a bucket of poop. You know, I got some horse manure over here. I'll drop a truckload off in your front lawn. How about that? And it was like, ooh, well, it's better than owing taxes. Do you see what I mean? The way you are right now, everyone is at the mercy. See, this is the problem with these stupid things. Everyone's at the mercy of the worst one. And when, you know, and depending on how you do it, like tenants in common, and now you're dealing with the wife or husband of the worst niece or nephew, because it's never not usually the niece or nephew who's the one. It's not usually a family member. It's their freaking spouse. Okay. Because they have no family feeling. They have no continuity, whatever. They don't care. Maybe they're jealous. Who knows? And they'll scotch the deal like crazy. So these put all the kids on the deed. It's like, it's terrible.
2: Right. Well,
1: go ahead. I'm sorry.
2: Say one little side note is part of what to put in the trust is because there is part of the next generation that has zero interest in the property, and their only interest
1: right.
2: is to sell it to get what they could get out of it for selling it, which is why we're trying to
1: structure
2: the trust. So that if anybody wants to force a sale, they're out. They cannot force the sale. In other words, everybody would have to agree unanimously 100% to sell the property for it to be sold. As long as one person is interested in it, someone else can't come in and force the sale. This is the whole purpose of doing the trust, and we all agree upon that. But the one brother doesn't want to sign because he doesn't want to give his way away his ability to potentially potentially. I don't think it's ever going to happen. But if you ever did want to do some type of commercial, and again, it happens to be boarding horses is the biggest issue. So I guess I'm going to ask this question. This is my question to you. Can the trust be written in such a way that he is allowed to do what he may want to do while he's alive, but if he passes away, the commercial activity passes away as well? Because no one else is interested in doing that.
1: And then I'll answer that when we get back.
2: Okay, thank you.
1: I'm with you. All right? You've been listening to The David Carrier Show. I'm David Carrier, your family's personal attorney.
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1: Welcome back to the David Carrier Show. I'm David Carrier, your family's personal attorney. Of course, this is the Father's Day edition of the David Carrier Show, which is, well, we got James Brown in there, but otherwise it's, you know, Papa's got a brand new bag. But other than that, it's, you know, Harry Chapin whining about being a father and how terrible he was. And, you know, Papa was a rolling stone. You know, I don't know if you've noticed that there's not a lot of positive dad songs out there, but we'll keep looking for them. Don't you worry. 616-774-2424. That's the number to call. We had Scott on the line, and the deal is he and his siblings inherited some property. And like so many, many, many, many, many, many people, mom and dad put all the kids on the deed. Now, we don't know exactly how they're on the deed, whether it's joint tenants with rights of survivorship, but there are some commonalities. There are some consistencies across all of these misbegotten plans, quote unquote plans. And it just keeps getting worse. I had not thought, frankly, about the possibility of blackmail by one of the family members saying, hey, I'm going to Airbnb my share, and that's going to turn into commercial property, and it's going to quadruple or more the taxes on everybody, and then you can all sell out to me. You know, the Snide the Whiplash idea. That's really possible. I hadn't really considered that, but there it is. I'm not totally evil, you see, but that's another evil strategy that could be used. The way that we handle trusts and have for over 20 years now, cottages and hunting property, farmland, etc., is we do what we call the national park model. Okay, the idea is not scorpions in a bottle, which is put everybody on the deed. And that's typical. It's the cheapest thing to do. It's the simplest thing to do. It gets the problem, quote unquote, solved for the time being. And everybody likes it because it happens quickly and it's over with. You don't have to think about it, especially if you don't think about it. The second thing, you can set it up as a limited liability company where everybody owns interest in the limited liability company. The benefit there is that there are rules, okay? Everyone's got to pay their taxes or you forfeit your share. You know, there's some rules involved, which is a huge step up from the Wild West approach, which is put everyone on the deed. Now, the problem with the corporate model, you know, do a limited liability company, corporation or something like that, limited partnership, whatever. The problem with that is, you always have somebody who wants out. See, there's a life cycle to these things. When you're a little kid going to camp or the cottage or whatever it is, the cabin, that's like magic. You know, you love it. It's amazingly great. When you're a teenager, it's like my friends are in town. What the hell do I have to go? Hey, you know, the place smells funny and so does grandma and I don't want it. Okay. And then there's the young adult phase, which is I need the money more than I need the cottage or my share of the cottage. And so what you see happening a lot is they'll sell out. And when one sell, my experience has been, it's not legally required or anything, but my experience has been that when one sells out, they all sell out because nobody really, or they sell to the rich family member, the rich brother or sister. And then it's not the whole idea here was to maintain something through the generations. That's why we did it. But now it collapses as soon as anybody wants to pull the plug. So the third thing, which is what we do, harkens back to the idea of a national park. You don't get to use a national park for free. You got to pay. You got to have a sticker on your car. You got to pay for the campsite, blah, blah, blah, blah, all those things. You got to pay for it, right? Because it costs and you're getting a benefit. And so if you're going to use the property, then you have to pay to use it. And there are rules. If you don't believe that, go to any state or national park and, you know, start burning wherever you feel like. You very quickly find out that there are rules, and it costs you to use the property. So that's the concept. But we're not going to sell the national park. We're not going to sell Yellowstone, because if we did, we'd never get it back. And that's the point. The reason parents do this is so that there will be a continuity. There will be ongoing use of the particular real estate, that unique piece of property, down through the generations. They knew how to give it to you. They could have sold it and given you the money. They didn't want to do that. What they wanted was the cottage, the farm, the hunting property, whatever. They wanted that to be like a national park, because if you sell it, you'll never get it back. Sell it to some jerk from Chicago, and you know they paid $1 million for a 800 square foot apartment. It's nothing for them to pay $1 million for 80 acres. That would be a good deal for them as they look at it, right? But your family's not going to have $1 million to buy it back, and it's going to be $5 million by the time the Chicago Sharpie decides to sell it back to you. Okay, that's the reality. So how do we break the cycle? And the answer is, we put it into a trust that says nobody gets to use it for commercial purposes. It's recreational. That's the purpose of this. All right. And there are going to be rules. If you're going to use the property, that's fine. You use it according to the rules, but you have to pay a sinking fund, because sooner or later, it's going to need a new roof. It's going to need a water heater. It's going to need a new dock. We're going to need to rebuild this and that. Okay. All that costs money, and whoever's using it at any particular time should be paying for the use of the property that they're using up. Well, I mean, it's just common sense. So that way you have a very stable future for the property. You don't have to worry that, oh my goodness, we're not going to have the tax money. Yes, you are. Oh, we're not going to be able to replace the water heater when it blows. Yes, you are, because you planned for all that stuff. Is it different than the traditional, hey, whoever wants to use it shows up? Yeah, it's different than that. It's better than that, because your sister's going to leave the milk in the refrigerator, right? Your brother-in-law doesn't care about putting the garbage on the curb, and you got the kid who showed up with all his friends and left all the dirty sheets and pillowcase, When there's no rules, it's not that it can never work, but you have no reason for thinking that it will work. This way is a little more structured. Yes. Is it a little less free and easy? Yes. That means you're not at the mercy of the idiots. You're not at the mercy of the people who don't really care. Okay. Everybody cares, and we all have a commitment to this. So there is a different way of doing this, and it makes it impossible for brother to submarine everybody else by doing a commercial use on the property and then jacking up the taxes. You've been listening to the David Carrier Show. I'm David Carrier, your family's personal attorney.

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5: Talks in Switzerland. I'm Ted Lindner, Fox News. Vice President J.D. Vance in Switzerland for those peace talks with Iran. Fox's Trey Yingst has got the latest for us this morning.
6: High-level diplomatic talks are set to take place today in Switzerland, aimed at solidifying the memorandum of understanding and entering into the next phase of negotiations. Vice President J.D. Vance is joined by special envoys Witkoff and Kushner to move these talks forward. On the American side, Iran's parliament speaker, Mohammad Khalibaf, and the country's foreign minister, Mr. Abbas Argachi, will represent the Iranian side. The issue of Lebanon remains a major sticking point. Five Israeli soldiers were killed by Hezbollah in the course of 48 hours over the weekend. The Israelis responded with heavy airstrikes across southern Lebanon. Now, in response, the Iranians claim they are closing the Strait of Hormuz.
5: The U.S. military disputing Iran's claim, saying that the strait remains open. Meanwhile, President Trump threatening to impose tolls on the Strait of Hormuz if a deal is not made. New video released in the fatal stabbing of Texas teen Austin Metcalf. Earlier this month, Carmelo Anthony was sentenced to 35 years in prison. Fox's Sarah Allegre has more details for us.
7: We had strict media guidelines inside the courtroom when covering this case, but now that it's all over, this evidence out in the open, we not only have that video, but we're also hearing the 911 calls made shortly after that attack. I mean, it takes you right back to those chaotic first moments. You could hear the confusion and the urgency as students and staff just rushed in to help. The released video also shows some grainy surveillance video from the day of that deadly confrontation. The video appears to show a brief confrontation lasting seconds before Anthony running away from the area, moving through the bleachers and out onto the track.
5: Anthony will potentially be eligible for parole after half of his 35-year sentence is served. He was assigned a new attorney to appeal his murder conviction. 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
5: At least one person has died. Over 1,700 other people have been evacuated after a fire broke out at a Dominican Republic resort. Fox's Jeff Paul with more.
20: Authorities launched an investigation as they try to figure out how this fire started. And the nearly 1,700 tourists who were evacuated now have to figure out what they're going to do next. And the fire was sparked on Friday at the Viva Dominicus Beach Wyndham Resort in the popular tourist town of Bahia Bay. Thick black smoke blanketed the area as flames soared just feet away from the crystal clear waters along the Caribbean coast. Crews even using drones equipped with water hoses to try to put out that massive fire. While the exact exact cause of the fire is under review. Officials in the Dominican Republic say strong winds are partly responsible, but they also say the fire moved so quickly because many of the roofs at this particular resort were made with a dry palm leaf material called canna.
5: Local media reports the one fatal victim was an Italian tourist. Many of those evacuated placed in nearby hotels. A man accused of running a $1.2 billion Medicaid fraud conspiracy arrested in the Philippines and brought back to the U.S. Federal Trade Commission Chairman Andrew Ferguson on Fox's Saturday in America, accusing the Biden administration of letting the man get away.
4: They found plenty of time to arrest people playing outside of abortion clinics, but instead they let this guy run away with all of his money outside of the country. We got him in just a couple months thanks to the hard work of Kash Patel and the vice president's task force, and that's why this matters.
5: This comes amid a government crackdown on fraud, which has also uncovered a federal employee who stole millions from COVID relief programs. More World Cup action yesterday with the Netherlands routing Sweden 5-1. Germany scoring a late winner to beat Ivory Coast 2-1. Ecuador and Curacao battling to a scoreless draw. Japan shutting out Tunisia 4-0. Four more matches are set for today. Watch all the action on Fox, FS1, and the Fox One app. I'm Ted Lindner. This is Fox News.
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16: He served at the Pentagon as an Army JAG. 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He's been practicing law for over 30 years. 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It's time for the David Carrier Show.
0: Hello and welcome to the David Carrier Show. I'm David Carrier, your family's personal attorney, and you are welcome to the Father's Day edition of the David Carrier Show. And what is so special about Father's Day? Well, my own dad would be 101 today. How about that? 101 years old. But he passed about 5 years ago. But which is amazing just to think that it has been that long, actually. Huh, amazing. But anyway, we all have dads, or at least I expect we do. So if you have a dad, if you know a dad, if you are a dad, then today it's free for you to call the show. How about that? That's the wonderful act of generosity here. Free phone calls. You can call in to win. there's really nothing to win. But anyway, it's 616-774-2424. That's 616-774-2424. Roger did that. Good morning, Roger. Welcome to the David Carrier Show.
18: Good morning. Thank you.
0: And you betcha. How can I help?
18: Last week you had a question about on property taxes, personal residence exemption, and I want to follow that up a little bit. I only caught part of it. I have a property that from my parents, I inherited it. And I'm still getting the PRE on it, but the state is caught up with that. My they're all passed. My mom and dad are both passed, so I don't live there. The state wants to fine me the last 4 years back taxes on it, and of course change it. So, but last week there was something about putting it in an irrevocable trust with a clause that you have the right to occupy, and then that would be able to still get the PRE. But I am getting PRE on the home where I live already too, so I don't know if that still would work.
15: Yeah. But so that, here's the deal. Just for our listeners, there are two real estate tax, annual real estate tax changes that happen when someone dies, right? So there are two tax breaks that normal Michiganians get from owning the property that they live in. The first is has to do with the valuation of the property, like how much you pay tax on, okay? The value of the property. And there's two ideas there. There's the state equalized value. That's one half of what the property actually costs or is actually worth midnight plus 1 minute, December 31st every year. So every year, on the first minute of the new year, your property taxes, the value of your property resets to the new state equalized value, and that's what you're going to pay property tax on. Now, the problem with that, and that's the way it is with commercial properties, what have you, but with people's own home, the people were getting taxed out of their home because the values were going up so fast that they couldn't keep up with paying the property tax on them. So in order to fix that and keep people in their homes, they said, okay, your property tax value, okay, can only go up. The amount that we're charging you tax on, right, the percentage, the value of the property goes up very slowly, like 2% or inflation, whichever is less. And that's what the Scott was talking about. The Headley Amendment has to do with how much the property taxes can go up. And it's like 2 or 3%, something like that. And I forget how you calculate the Headley amount, but the point is it's limited to a very small increase year to year, not 10%, 20%, 100% like it used to be. Instead, it's very gradual. Now, the point is that over time, the value of the property is now 100, but the taxable value is 50, okay? Because it went up, because the taxable value goes up very slowly, the state equalized value goes up very quickly. Now, what the state said was, you can now leave property to a relative of the first degree. That would be a kid or a spouse or, you know, there's a list. But the point is, close relatives can get the property without it snapping up to the state equalized value. In other words, you still, Roger, get to pay taxes on the value that it was for your parents, which is probably much less than it's actually worth. This is why on your tax bill, on your tax statement, when this says this is not a bill, you see the state equalized value and the taxable value. The taxable value, pay a percentage of that taxable value, not the SEV. If you were a stranger who just bought the property, now you're paying tax, not at the taxable value, but at the state equalized value, because your new taxable value is the state equalized value when you just buy in. Okay, this is why we call it the welcome neighbor system of taxation, because new people are paying much higher property taxes because they're paying at current value instead of 20 years ago value. All right. So that's one aspect of it. The second aspect. Okay. So that's one thing. The second thing, and Roger, you get the taxable value from your parents. Okay. Because you're relative to the first degree. The second thing is the PRE, which is the principal residence exemption. Now, when we rejiggered the tax system, what they said was we're gonna increase the sales tax by 50%. It was 4%. It went to 6%. But the deal was, constitutionally now, the deal was all of the extra money goes into per pupil grants that go to every student in the basic grant to every student in the state of Michigan, okay? Because the problem was we had school districts that were going bankrupt because they were in distressed areas and the sales, the property tax revenue was not enough to support the schools. So that was like, well, that sucks. You know, these school districts are going broke, but there's plenty of money over here. Hey, I know. Let's do a statewide sales tax, dedicate that revenue to every student. So every student gets a basic grant. All right. That's how that works. Now, if you own your home and you're living in it as your principal residence, you get, they used to call it the homestead exemption. Now they call it the principal residence exemption. So if it's your principal residence, then you do not pay the school operating millage. You don't pay that. Commercial properties pay it. Rental properties pay it. Not if you own your own home. And that is typically around 40, 50% of the sales tax bill in a given district. So what that means is, right? So if you got to pay $100 a year in property taxes and 40% of it is the school operating millage, you just saved almost half of the taxes you would otherwise pay. Now, when somebody dies, they're not living in the house anymore. They lose the principal residence exemption. You're supposed to rescind the principal residence exemption, which is going to almost double, in most cases, double the amount of property taxes you pay. What I was talking about last week was were situations where for 20 and 30 years, the principal residence exemption just kept going because the kids didn't transfer the property. Now, whenever you transfer property, whether it's through a trust or a probate or what have you, okay, you have to file a property transfer affidavit that says, hey, guess what? The old owners aren't the new owners. Maybe you should uncap the value. Oh, and by the way, rescind the principal residence exemption. Now, it sounds to me like what happened with you is that you didn't transfer the property. Mom or dad died. You're still living in it. What's the big deal? No big deal. You know, it's all fun and games till the cops show up. Well, the cops have shown up and you actually do owe that back tax because you're not entitled to it. Am I getting it right here, Roger? Help me out.
18: Yes. Yeah, my name was on the deed before my mom passed, but so I didn't have to transfer it. But I'm just wondering about that, putting it in the trust with
15: yeah, that's not going to work because what the trust says, is I own the property as my principal residence. Do you see? What the trust does is it allows the individual to use that property as their principal residence, but you only get the break if you're actually using it as your, you have to actually use it as your principal residence. It's not like a special, oh, if I put it in a trust that says this, then I get that benefit. You actually have to use it that way. Okay. It's like the, and then it uncaps if you use it for commercial purpose. And, you know, our other, Scott was saying, well, what if, you know, what if a brother says I'm the only one who uses it for commercial purpose? That's not going to work because the question is not who's using it. The question is, how is the property itself being used? And that's the key. Okay, Raj.
18: Got it.
15: Thanks for calling. You've been listening. Hang on through the end if you have another question, okay? All right, you've been listening to the David Carrier Show. I'm David Carrier, your family's

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1: Welcome back to the David Carrier Show. I'm David Carrier, your family's personal attorney. We're talking to Roger. Roger was on the deed. Mom and Dad put him on the deed when they passed. He got the property, but there was no transfer. There was no reason to rescind the principal. There's no occasion, let's put it that way, to rescind the principal residence exemption. He's been taking the principal, just paying the property taxes as they come in. You know, hasn't changed anything. And now the assessor figured out what was going on. And this is a trap for, as we also often say, a snare for the unwary. So if you're not like tuned into this stuff, it's really easy just to continue on, especially when you've got parents putting kids on deeds. Mom and dad have died. You filed a death certificate. There was nothing else. You don't even have to file it, right? You now own the property legally. There's nothing for you to do. The property bills, property tax bills keep coming, and nobody tells you you're supposed to do anything until 4 years later. It's like, oh, by the way, you owe us as much tax as you paid before, plus interest and maybe penalties and what have you. And it's like, well, nobody told me, which is true. Nobody did tell you. That doesn't mean you don't have to pay it, because they'll put a lien against the property. But that's what's going on in that situation. But it's not that unusual for people to die, other people to continue to use the property, unaware that the fundamental tax implications of the property have changed, and now you're running up a huge tax bill, which you have no conception of, because nobody talks about this stuff. But I believe that's what's going on in Roger's situation. Was there something else, Roger? Am I right about that? I mean, is that a fair summary?
2: Yeah, that's all correct. I last week's show that about putting it in the trust, it sounded like you said if you had the right to occupy in a trust, that then the PRE could remain intact.
1: Yeah, the trust has to state that you have the right to occupy. That's number one. Number two, you actually have to occupy it.
2: You do. Okay.
1: Okay. It's not enough to say that you can. You actually have to do it, because that's the fundamental basis for allowing the principal residence exemption, is that it is your principal residence. So that's the deal on that one. When you do the trust, it can be an irrevocable trust, right? And if you do it correctly, you're not going to uncap it either. And that's really what I was taught. Well, I mean, you do get the principal residence exemption too, but you can, it won't uncap. Excuse me. It's not supposed to uncap, although most assessors still think that it does. So we do it a different way, so I don't have to fight that fight, you know, hundreds of times every year. I'm a lover, not a fighter. You know, if there's a way I can figure out to get the benefit without, you know, butting heads all the time, well, I'm more than happy to do that, and that's what we've been doing.
2: Yeah.
1: So
2: is there anything about if you have a groundskeeper living there, that nothing like that applies either, right?
1: Well, if you give the groundskeeper an interest in the property, like a

0: a 1% life estate, now he can claim the principal residence exemption. We actually do that with, you know, lots of times kids will, one of the family members will continue to occupy the property. And if all the kids own it together, and the one who's living there has an ownership interest, then you can claim the principal residence exemption because it is their principal residence, actually.
1: Right.
0: But it has to be an owner. It's not enough that you hired somebody.
1: Okay.
0: Fair enough.
1: What about, I have one quick, more quick question then about the same property.
0: Sure.
1: Because you put my name on the deed, I haven't been able to get a straight answer about when the capital gains, what year would that go back to? Way back to when they bought it? Or
0: mom's date of death.
1: When my mom passed. Mom's date of death. Okay.
0: When your mom passed. There's a lot of misinformation about this. Most people get it wrong and have gotten it wrong for, you know, as long as I've been doing this stuff. People don't, the property, even though mom put you on the deed, the property is part of her taxable estate, federal taxable estate. And that's been very clear for, you know, 100 years. That it is part of her taxable estate, and it's property that's part of the decedent's taxable estate that gets the stepped up basis. So whatever the property was worth when mom died, that's what you paid for it, as far as that's your basis, tax basis in the property, meaning that's what you paid for it when you figure profit. Now, here's the other thing. If, there was
1: I have that terrible.
0: There was there was one other brilliant point. Well, if it comes to me, I'll stay tuned. Right, I'll get to it.
1: Okay.
0: But there's one other thing when the property transfers, you get the stepped up basis. You know, it's the date of death or 180 days from the date of death that were. Here's what it was. A lot of retirees who've got less than, let's say you're in, are you married? Could I ask?
1: Yes.
0: Bob? I mean, Roger, you're married? Okay.
1: Yes.
0: So you guys can have about 100,000 of income, thereabouts, okay? 90,000, whatever it is, of income, and your property tax rate will be zero. So there's a lot, I got a lot of folks who are older, they're on Social Security, single under 49,000, married under, it's like 90 or 100, something like that. You know, we can look it up. But if your income is less than that, then your capital gain tax rate is zero. Okay? So you're not going to pay any capital gain tax anyway because of your income level. So it's something you really want to look at. So far this year, I've had half a dozen clients who are all worried about selling some property they had inherited or what have you, or that they had, and they were worried about paying capital gains on it. And it's not a matter of the stepped up basis. Yeah, that's one thing. But it's because their other income was so low, right? It was under the 49. This is why Elon Musk took a salary of $54,000, because now that $1 trillion of stock that he got, he doesn't have to pay capital gain tax on it. Warren Buffett did the same thing. And Bill Gates, the same thing.
1: Oh.
0: All these, they take very low salary, so their adjusted gross income is very low, but you know, their taxable income is low. But and then when you add the capital gain tax in, oh, guess what? I'm not paying any capital gain tax. There you go. That's what I wanted to, yeah, that so. So even if the property is appreciated since mom died, you know, you'd have to pay capital gain tax on that. That's, you really got to take a hard look at that, because you might not owe any capital gain tax at all based on your income. And if you're taking a part-time job or Ubering it, or you got rental properties or something, there are things that you can do to think about this, things you can do to adjust how much income you have in a given year, and they look at it in the year of sale is when they're looking at that other income. A word to the wise. Planning tip. Okay? Okay, thank Roger, you. Thank you. All right, thanks for calling. And Bob, we'll get right to you first up when we get back. You've been listening to The David Carrier Show. I'm David Carrier, your family's personal attorney.
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3: Good morning, David. Happy Father's Day. How are you?
2: Thank you. And happy Father's Day to yourself.
3: Thank you. My father has Parkinson's quite badly. Mother is killing herself, literally, trying to take care of him, as you like to say. He recently fell, broke a leg, is in a rehab facility. I don't see him returning home, as my mother could barely care for him as it was pre-fall. Mm-hmm. My question is, if we can get my dad to qualify, because he's probably just a little bit outside of the qualification for Medicaid for, say, like constant assisted living, it looks like they would be eligible after that, except my mother, if I read this stuff right, she'd be allowed to keep their home until she passed, at which point the state of Michigan would step in and take the home. Is there any way to prevent that? Or maybe I shouldn't even be preventing that and just thank God for all that being taken care of.
2: Yeah, thank God, because God was the one who paid your the taxes that came out of your paycheck. What? So, God didn't shower the money down on the government, okay? You did.
3: Yeah.
2: Let's clarify that one.
3: And that's absolutely true. But the children, you know, don't need to inherit the house. You know, there's no financial need or anything like that. So it would be strictly to...
2: Then I tell you what, Bob, why don't you send me $500 a week? Because I don't think you need it. You know, I'm sure you got an extra $500 lying around. You could send it to me. Why not? I mean, I don't deserve it any more than the government deserves to be paid twice. But, you know, if we're in a giving mood, you know, why don't you sign your inheritance over to me, too? Because you don't need it. Come on. Wake up and smell the coffee.
3: I should. But I'm thinking, well, what if we...
2: Well, look, here's the problem. Here's the problem that you've got. Bob, here's the problem. People like you, people who pay and work and save and do all the good things, like your parents, you tend to think of the government as somehow like the poor box at church, okay? And that the idea that you would actually get back something from everything you paid in is like, that's like robbing the poor box. It's like, it's not the poor box. They put you in jail if you didn't pay the money. So it's not like it was exactly voluntary, okay? And throughout your working life, they took 15.3% of your money, all right? 15.3% of the money that you earned before income tax. Forget about the income tax. I'm just talking FICA. 15.3% of it they got 7.5% of it before you, 7.65% that the employer paid them. You didn't even see it. All you saw was the FICA part of it, but they took the other half anyway. So cry me a river when it comes to your government spending, this and that. Listen, eliminate the fraud and there won't be a deficit. I mean, it's beginning to look that way. Look around. It's like, how can everybody be cheating everything? And it's like, wait a second. So these people who did zero, who never contributed, and all they did was lie and steal, that's the same thing as somebody who paid in for 40, 50, 60 years. That's the same thing as somebody who actually paid for it all and now wants to get eligible for a program, wants the middle class to continue to support the middle class. That's the same thing. In what moral universe is it even possibly true? It's ridiculous. So that's my fundamental starting point is the people who earn and work and pay for all of it should get something back for what they paid in if they need it. Now, if they don't need it, well, I'm okay, good. Let's not hold up the fine. But when your mom and dad, you're telling me your mom and dad are either eligible or close to being eligible for the Medicaid. Great. Now there's a program, they paid for it. My one word, first thing would be, do not take dad out of the rehab until you've come to a plan. Until you've got a plan for providing for his long-term care, he's got Parkinson's, okay? That means he probably passes door number one and probably, perhaps, door number two, the first two sets of the eight criteria. He probably meets the first two anyway. Plus, he's under hospital care and all that. So he probably gets door number four, too, also, in addition to. So he's gonna qualify. Now, when it comes to the finances, don't worry about that, because with a married couple, we can save 100% for the at-home spouse. All right, that can be done. And then the question becomes, what about the house? Well, I don't want to lose the house to the estate recovery either. And the way we do that is by avoiding probate. In Michigan and six other states, which are the only seven states that do this, you have to go through probate for them to take the house. In the other states, including Minnesota, Wisconsin, Illinois, Indiana, Ohio, they put a Medicaid lien, a Medicaid mortgage on the house when you apply. Michigan doesn't do that. So as long as we can avoid probate, we're going to avoid estate recovery. So it's not like you paid once through your taxes, you paid again for private pay, and you paid a third time because when you went broke, now they're taking your house. It's the most ridiculous, stupid, bad, awful, horrible, terrible, no good, very bad system there is, all right? But you don't have to put up with it. And so in your folks' situation, what I would do is, first of all, and, you know, obviously we do this kind of stuff, so we'd love to hear from you. But go to somebody else if you want to. And when they tell you there's nothing you can do, then come to us and we'll fix it for you. You know, we'll tell you exactly what needs to be done. But the good news is that your parents don't have to go broke. You don't have to lose the house. It can go on to support that next generation, as it should, in my opinion. Okay.
3: Yep, which I agree with you, and my wife and I are clients, but to get my folks on board, would my father, who's really not capable of any mobility, would he have to come into an office to go over a plan or whatever?
2: Every month we get the call in the morning, be at the hospital by this afternoon. So, I mean, we can do that. And if it's Parkinson's and it's not an immediate sort of thing, we can certainly schedule around it. It's not a... not a problem.
3: Okay.
2: But right.
3: My mom doesn't have to give up the house. Of course, when she passes, so she wouldn't be around anyway, but she doesn't have to lose the house to the government.
2: Bingo. And neither do the kids, right? I mean, look, we all stand on the shoulders of giants. That's, you know, my dad, I mentioned earlier, dad's been gone. He would have been 101 today. But and the most valuable stuff I got isn't green. Okay. We didn't give it wasn't for eight kids and there wasn't very much anyway. But the most important thing that you get from the previous generation is the values, is the insight, is the support, the love. That's the most important thing, obviously. But you know,
3: 100%.
2: My kid's going to Notre Dame next year. Okay. It's almost $100,000. It was only five when I went. Okay. Things are way more expensive now for middle-class people. Just think of automobiles. Think of what you paid for your first house, what houses are going for now. The middle class has got to protect itself, has got to support that next generation, or there isn't going to be another middle class. And that's one of the problems we've got. You know, people always talk about hollowing out of the middle class. Well, how do you think it happened? It happened because instead of people being able to pay it forward, they paid it to the nursing home, and they already paid. And this is the thing that drives me bonkers. You already paid for it. All right. That's what the tax dollars were for. Okay. You already paid for it once. Why should you have to pay again? Oh, and by the way, if you did save something, we're going to make you pay for it three times. Number one, we're going to drain your savings. Number two, you know, we're going to do the private pay, and then we're coming after your house later on. Nuts, in my opinion.
3: Well, we'll make the call.
2: Okay. All right, Bob. You have a wonderful day.
3: You too, sir. Thank you.
2: Thank you, sir. Take care. Been listening to The David Carrier Show. I'm David Carrier, your family's personal attorney.

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0: things were bad, but there's a silver
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0: Trying to make a living out of Blacklander, but we'd get together in a family circle singing loud.
2: Daddy's here. We go.

Yeah, we save the best for last. Isn't that the truth? Welcome back to the David Carrier Show. I'm David Carrier, your family's personal attorney. I don't know if you've been following this whole World Cup thing, and I didn't think it was going to be very much. I have to tell you. It was like, yeah, that's great. You know, bring the world over. Take a look. But, you know, it's amazing. It's amazing. They even had, like, Seattle. Seattle was all red, white, and blue. It's like, you know, yeah, for the weekend. But, you know, at least they spent the weekend doing it. You know, at least. I mean, probably even in San Francisco, there was a little bit of the red, white, and blue, yay-ha. So, the point is, if you haven't been following it, literally tens of thousands of Europeans, people from Europe and all over the world, are coming to America this summer because, let's see, who's the president? Oh, yeah, that guy arranged for the World Cup to come here. And the reactions of the European people are just like of the Europeans, whether they're British, Scottish, French, what have you, are just are really kind of entertaining, amazing. And they really sort of, I don't know if it's surprising, not surprising. I don't know what exactly the thing. But the point is, you're seeing America from someone else's eyes. Now, I've been to Europe a few times and other places. And every time that Chuck Berry song, I'm So Glad I'm Living in the USA, whenever... Whenever we get back, it's like, I'm so glad I'm living in the USA compared to anywhere else in the world. Well, now you've got tens of thousands of Europeans, and apparently they agree. You know, it's hard for them to get over the size of the country or how friendly everyone. I mean, they've been fed this story that, you know, it's all shoot 'em ups over here, that Americans are terrible and selfish, greedy, grasping, etc. And of course, the story is that people are actually like people are, you know what I mean? Very open-handed, very willing to help out, very generous. Of course, the culture is sort of amazing. You know, when you're over in Europe and they don't heat the room until you actually go into it, you know, and it takes about 15, 20 minutes, maybe half an hour. In the wintertime, if you're over in Europe in the wintertime, you go to a hotel. The rooms are cold. I mean, they're freezing cold because they don't heat them unless you, you know, unless somebody's staying there. I mean, that's one of the, yeah, everything's cold and it's smaller and it's yickety yak, ticky tacky, whatever. And you come back to America and it's like, yes. It's just, and to see it through someone else's eyes, you know, it's one thing for a jingoistic, you know, American chauvinist, et cetera, like myself, to say how wonderful the United States is. I did a career day at my kid's high school, and I'm trying to tell them, hey, look, you know, the rest of the world is, you know, compared to the good old US of A, you don't know how good you got it. And I got a lot of, you know, obvious, the immediate feedback was a lot of skepticism. And later on, my kid was telling me, yeah, people were saying, well, you said all this stuff, but you didn't cite your sources. I'm like, I'm giving it a little speech here. I mean, I'm not, but I mean, there's plenty of backup for it. You know, the fact that Europeans think they rank about number 7. Did you see this? People in the United Kingdom, they did a survey and they said, okay, where do you think the, you know, Britain ranks in the U.S. states in terms of per capita income or what have you? And they all thought they were up, you know, near the top 10. They thought they were like number 7, I guess is what the survey said. But when you look at their actual income, they'd be 51 behind Mississippi. I mean, that's the reality. And what is so wonderful is that it's not just, you know, jingoistic people like me saying it now. It's people from Europe. And look, you don't come to the United States to follow your soccer team around unless you got a few, you know, a few dinero. Now, of course, they start off with, what is it, 6 weeks of vacation that goes to like 5 years of vacation every year or something. I don't know, something like that. And, you know, so obviously they have plenty of time to come over and follow their teams around. But we're talking people who also had enough money to do it and apparently go to Waffle House and Bass Pro Shops
pick up a few souvenirs along the way. So these are not the poor, downtrodden, huddled masses yearning to breathe free who are coming over to watch the World Cup. These are people who at least have enough do-re-mi to go on holiday, as they say, on vacation, to follow their team around, right? And to come to the United States and see what it's like. And it's their testimony, I think, that's their reaction, which is we've been lied to about what America is really like, been lied to about the country, lied to about the people, lied to about the experience of being here. So, I mean, they're at on the one hand, they're kind of gratified. It's like, wow, this is an amazing place, which if you've ever left it, you know that it is when you come back, except for those people. It always amuses me. You know, you get these people, oh, I'd rather live in Europe. Well, nobody's stopping you. You want to go to Europe? Goodbye. Enjoy yourself. There's a reason, you know, there's a reason that, you know, that people are storming into here and want to come and stay because it's cool. Plus, we have free refills. I mean, that seems to be a real cultural touchstone for a lot of these folks is, you know, you go to a restaurant, it's a free refill on your soda or your bottomless cup of coffee or what have you. They seem to have a hard time getting over that one. But it's such a wonderful experience to see, I think, to see through someone else's eyes, someone who's got, as I say, more credibility than USA guy like me, you know, to see these people who they've had all the benefits of socialism, of a planned economy, of all the rest of it, regular folks, you know, the soccer fans, you know, who've saved up perhaps for years to be able to come do this. Now they're doing it. And you're hearing, it seems to me, you're not just hearing from the, you know, the super upper classes, whatever, you're hearing from regular folks. And it should be a moment, I think, of pride for us and appreciation, you know, just to realize just what a special place this is. And we either contribute to that every day or we detract from that every day. And I'm just encouraging everybody, let's contribute to it. All right. Let's make it better. Why not? It's pretty good. Damn good. Keep it that way. Happy Father's Day. You've been listening to the David Carrier Show. I'm David Carrier, your family's personal attorney.

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3: Talk. I'm Paul Stevens, Fox News. A U.S. delegation led by Vice President J.D. Vance is in Switzerland for talks with Iranian officials. Both sides still trying to reach a broader peace agreement following the signing of a temporary memorandum of understanding.
4: Vice President J.D. Vance arrived at the Bürgenstock Resort Lake Lucerne. That's where he's set to hold direct talks with Iranian leaders. Their goal? Negotiate a long-term peace agreement that includes resolving key questions about the future of Iran's nuclear program. They only have about 60 days to reach a deal. The talks will begin with a bilateral meeting between the United States and Iran. One of the first topics expected to be discussed is an emergency session on Lebanon. The talks come amid growing uncertainty surrounding the Strait of Hormuz. Tehran claims it is once again closing that vital waterway. They say it's in response to renewed Israeli strikes on Iran-backed Hezbollah in southern Lebanon.
3: And that's Fox's Chan Lee Painter. Iran also saying the attacks violate the memorandum of understanding signed by Tehran and Washington recently. Tragic accident unfolding during a Goose concert at Madison Square Garden in New York last night. NYPD saying a 51-year-old man fell from an elevated position inside the arena, later pronounced dead at a nearby hospital. No release from authorities as to how far he fell or what led up to the incident. The band later saying it was heartbroken by the tragedy and extended condolences to those affected. The concert continued and concluded shortly before midnight as investigators got underway with their task. Officials in Los Angeles declaring a state of emergency. Firefighters still battling a massive warehouse fire. The building is making it extremely difficult for firefighters to bring the blaze under control. No formal evacuation orders just yet. 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
3: In Colombia today, a presidential runoff that could see a big change in the nation's direction.
7: One way or another, Colombia will have a new president. Incumbent Gustavo Petro was constitutionally barred from another term. He's supporting left-winger Iván Cepeda to continue his policy of striking peace deals with violent drug cartels. The right-wing challenger is Abelardo de la Espriella. He's promising to cut government spending by 40%. The political outsider narrowly won the first round of voting. Colombia's presidential hopefuls have campaigned amid persistent political violence. One candidate, Miguel Uribe, was shot dead last summer. Jonathan Savage, Fox News.
3: Repairs for the newly renovated reflecting pool on the National Mall continue.
9: National Park Service workers were using hydrogen peroxide and nanobubble technology to remove algae from the reflecting pool near the Lincoln Memorial last week. Algae left a green haze atop the water, and video shows the American flag blue colored sealant used on the bottom of the pool chipping away in some areas. President Trump has taken a direct role in the revamp, visiting the worksite and speaking often of the upgrades totaling about $14 million. At the White House, Jared Halpern, Fox News.
3: And U.S. Park Police say they've arrested at least 10 people for vandalism at the reflecting pool so far this weekend alone. FIFA World Cup action wrap up for you. Japan shuts out Tunisia 4-0 in Monterrey, Mexico. Later on today, Spain takes on Saudi Arabia at noon Eastern time. Belgium then takes on Iran, following by Uruguay and Cape Verde. The late match features New Zealand against Egypt, kickoff at 9 p.m. Eastern time. U.S. already securing an advancement to the next knockout round. The Americans wrapping up group play Thursday night against Turkey, 10 o'clock Eastern on Fox, FS1 or the Fox Sports app. I'm Paul Stevens, and this is Fox News.
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15: 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All the things that you want to do in retirement. 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The number to dial, 616-512-2127. 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Happy Father's Day.
14: Thank you. I heard an interesting stat that we spend as a country.
15: Yeah.
14: It's $700 million gets spent on Mother's Day.
15: Oh, here it comes.
14: And a fraction of that is spent on Father's Day.
15: Because you people are so hard to shop for. I was just talking to my niece on the phone this past week. I said to her, I was like, did you get a present for your dad? And she was like, no, he's impossible to shop for. I was like, as are all fathers. And I was talking to my sister. I was like, what are we going to get for dad? He's at a phase of life where he doesn't want anything. He just wants our company. And I'm just like, men are so hard to shop for. It's a you problem, really.
14: We're
15: taking it exactly. This Father's Day.
14: Yeah, it's easy to shop for Kimberly for Mother's Day. We had no problem with that.
15: Uh-huh. I think that you need to start coming up with your little wish list and keep track of it all year. And then, you know, just slide that Amazon wants list or that gift list, slide that across the digital desk a couple weeks before Father's Day.
14: A little prep work needs to go into it for sure.
15: Help us help you, dads. That's all we're asking. Mm-hmm. But no, I know that you and your four kiddos hopefully will get after something fun later on this afternoon and enjoy the day. As hopefully all dads, all Grand Rapids dads are doing today. Enjoying the day with time with your family. Happy Father's Day to you. All right. Speaking of spending money, something I want to dig into is tax refunds. The refunds that a lot of people did not get this past spring. Mike, going to talk about that coming up this half hour. But first, obviously, I mean, there's just been so much market activity. The IPO of SpaceX. The conversations, of course, around the Iranian war peace treaty coming has affected a lot of things. This story, though, about what Ray Dalio's recent comments about the AI bubble that we're in, it's more of a bigger issue. So I'm going to ask you this question. Obviously, please feel free to fill us in on market things that have been happening as you see relevant to this conversation today. But I did want to bring up the billionaire investor Ray Dalio, founder of Bridgewater Associates, the world's largest hedge fund, obviously a very intelligent man with lots of insight. He is actually sounding the alarm on stocks. He was telling Bloomberg News that the market is approaching levels seen before two of the worst crashes in history. And that was in 1929. We all know about the Great Depression in 1929. And then the dot-com bust of 2000. This is what Ray Dalio was saying.
16: All great technology changes produce bubbles. And the reason they produce bubbles is because nobody can get it exactly right. And then when people bet on the technology, they think that buying the stocks is betting on the technologies, which is a different thing because the stocks can be expensive. That's a problem.
17: Is it a bubble that bursts eventually?
16: I think it is, yes.
15: So he's talking about the AI bubble there. If we are in a potential bubble environment, what then should investors, especially the folks that you work with that are near or in retirement, what should they be looking at as far as adjusting, perhaps?
14: Yeah. So Ray Dalio is talking about the parts of today's market that look similar to periods before, you know, 2000, look similar to 1929. Now, whether he's right or wrong isn't really the question we should be asking. What we should be really asking is, what happens to my retirement if he's right? If he's wrong, there's no bubble burst, the market keeps going, and we all win, and the rising tide floats all the boats. Mm-hmm. But if he's right, how does that affect my retirement, and what do we do? How do we invest in it appropriately? Mm-hmm. I had a client who recently had done they came in, and when they first were looking at working with us, they had done a very good job of saving for retirement. The problem was that a lot of the portfolio had done what most people's portfolio had done. It was really concentrated in a handful of technology stocks.
15: Okay.
14: Right now, 34% of the entire dollar amount in the S&P 500 is in the Magnificent Seven
15: right.
14: stocks.
15: Right.
14: So everybody's portfolio reflects on that. If you have a 401k, you probably reflect that. If you have a rollover IRA, you probably reflect that. So one of the concerns we had was, if these stocks drop 40%, not the whole market, just the tech companies, mm-hmm. would your retirement plans change? Well, when would that happen? It happened in 2022. Tech stocks tanked. And then the whole market fell 20%, mm-hmm. even though value stocks and grocery stocks were still doing really well. Mm-hmm. So how do we make sure that doesn't affect us? So I asked him that. What happens if the tech stocks drop 40%? How would your retirement plans change? And after a few minutes of thinking, he said, I'd probably have to consider working another 5 years.
15: Wow.
14: Because he's trying to set up for retirement.
15: Okay.
14: And retirement is on the horizon. It's right out in front of him. But he'd probably have to work another 5 years. And that's not the plan we want to have. And that was the moment he realized he wasn't really investing for growth anymore.
15: Yeah.
14: That his paradigm needed to shift towards investing for retirement. Because we need to start thinking about how to avoid becoming too concentrated, how to avoid the issues. Maintain good diversification, not just saying them diversified just so we can say it, but understand what is in the portfolio and that we're not, even though I've got 20 different ETFs or mutual funds, they're not all investing in NVIDIA and Google and Amazon and all these things. So that's how you build an appropriate portfolio. Most people have no clue that they're so heavily overweighted in one or two companies, or maybe five or seven companies. Mm-hmm. They have no clue. Mm-hmm. But because they have five or six or 20 different funds, but yet those funds all have a piece of the Amazon pie. They all have a piece of the Google pie. They all have a piece of Tesla and Microsoft. As a result, even though we feel like we're diversified, we probably aren't as much as we should be.
18: Okay.
14: And they're working with a thought process or advisor or someone who really is built for growth. 99% of the financial world spends their time, energy, and money and research on growth of the funds. And yet only 1% spends time on preservation of the funds in retirement and the distribution of funds through retirement. Tax strategies. How do I take out? Where do I take out? How do I protect it from long-term care? All these things that go with it. That's the shift that people need to go into retirement. If I'm looking at retiring, end of 26, end of 27, or you've just stepped into retirement, and now I need to go from accumulation mode to preservation mode. We have one friend who calls it going from phase one of retirement to phase two of retirement. Phase one is save the money. Phase two is live off the money. Phase three is distribute the money. So now as we're going from phase one to phase two, or that accumulation to preservation, how do we make sure that it's done the right way? This is a conversation that's not had well, because most advisors just like to talk about the growth of the portfolio and how long the money should last. Yet a retirement plan is built for you and your family to keep the money in your family appropriate as long as possible. If you want to have that conversation, if you want to understand if you're overly invested in tech companies and if a 40% drop in tech would debilitate your retirement and you'd like to understand where you sit, give us a call, 616-512-2127, or reach out to us at michigansretirementcoach.com. When you reach out, we'll schedule a phone call where you and I will speak and I will hear what you're doing, hear what you want life to look like, and then hear about your portfolio. And I'll answer any questions and see if we should sit down and do an analysis on your portfolio. How are you invested? How is your income going to be paid out? How are your taxes going to be taxed? And can we minimize the taxes? Can we secure the income? Can we diversify the portfolio and set you up for retirement in a better way? That's what we do. 616-512-2127. Again, retirees should be thinking about the right things in retirement. We want to avoid becoming too concentrated. We want to maintain diversification. Constantly reevaluate risk. Risk is just a snapshot. Like when you take a risk assessment, it's a snapshot of how I feel today about the world and in the stock market. And that can change in 3 months, 6 months, a year. Reevaluate constantly to make sure we're where we want to be. Not daily, not even weekly or monthly, but just every so often, let's check back in. How do we feel? Should we change? And then focus on protecting against major losses. We have to decide, what is our bigger missing out opportunity? Is it more important to miss out on losses or to avoid missing out on gains? Once you get into retirement, it's more about the protection. I had one guy who said it really well. He says, I don't need to make 20%. Mm-hmm. I just really don't want to lose 10%. And I said, there we go. That's right. Phase two. Or that's for us, we call preservation mode.
18: Okay.
14: I am now, my paradigm has shifted towards preservation of my assets. So making sure that we're built appropriately. That's where we come in. We help. At the end of the day, retirement planning isn't about predicting the next crash. It's about making sure your plan still works if one happens. I don't even want to say if one happens. When one happens. We know the market crashes. Typically, in a 10-year market cycle, we're going to have 7 positive years and 3 negative years. So how come the 3 negative years always surprise us? It's just crazy. Mm-hmm. Markets are exceptionally high right now, pretty overly weighted in certain sectors. And so it's not going to be surprising when one happens. So let's not be caught by surprise. Let's not be caught off guard. Let's have a plan that says, when the market corrects, here's how I still live my life appropriately. Here's how I understand what it's going to cost me in groceries and how I pay for that, how I travel. Again, we focus on actual fiduciary holistic planning. And to say that, should I buy an annuity or not buy an annuity, or what stock portfolio, that's what a stockbroker does or an insurance salesman does.
18: Okay.
14: Actual fiduciary holistic planning says we're looking at your estate plan, your taxes, and evaluating on a detailed basis how much you're going to pay in taxes and how to get that number down. Dealing with your Medicare insurance, getting that taken care of. looking at long-term care planning, your investments, your income, all of these things, all this tangled web of retirement and putting it on one piece of paper and making it all make sense to you. That's what a fiduciary does. It covers all the areas. It doesn't just pick a single lane and just sell you from it. So that's the first thing. Number two, we really focus on having local planning for real life.
15: Yeah.
14: We are here in Grand Rapids. Yeah. I've lived in Michigan since I was 4 years old. We have offices across the state, but we are right here in Kentwood. Mm-hmm. That's where our office is. And we work here. We know this area. And when we see each other at Meijer or when I, you know, when we catch each other over at the lake, like we're going to know that life is being lived on our terms.
15: Yeah.
14: And that's why it's important to have local planning. And then the last piece, your life is more than money. Your retirement account.

0: instead of getting a refund. For many that go through that, they might think that in retirement, when your income drops, those refunds are going to come back to you. However, that might not be how it plays out. You're seeing this, Mike, I know, with folks that you work with, people that are in retirement, they are continuing to owe money, owe taxes every year. And taxes for a lot of people can be their biggest expense in retirement. So the question for you then, sir, Mr. Certified Financial Planner, is what the heck can we do about it?
1: Yeah, well, first of all, you need a proactive strategy. Taxes are, for lack of a better term, they are the opponent, right? Like, we have to play them. They will score a little bit, but at the same time, we need a good defensive and offensive strategy against them. Number one, we need to know how much we are scheduled to pay in taxes over the balance of our life and on a year-to-year basis as a baseline. All right, if I do nothing, here's how much I'm going to pay in taxes, and here's how that affects my retirement plan long-term. But also, we want to have a strategy that says, well, what if I put the pressure on? What if I go and I pay more in taxes for a few years, do heavy Roth conversion, and then now, later on in life, if they raise taxes, I don't owe anything? That's a plan we typically work through with people. Can I build a tax-free retirement?
0: Yeah.
1: Can I build a retirement plan where, because I've converted all my pre-tax assets over to Roth or non-qualified, now I don't have to pay any income tax along the way? So then if they jack rates up or they do change the laws, doesn't matter. My money's all after tax. That can be a really advantageous strategy. It's just a matter of building a plan. Unfortunately, too many people come in and they just are subject to the taxes. They're not dealing with them.
0: Okay.
1: I had someone who called in just a couple weeks ago. And as we were talking through, again, they call in. And when they call in, they get scheduled for a time just to chat with me. It's not a formal meeting.
0: Right.
1: We just talk on the phone and answer their questions. And he said, I just have this fear that taxes are going to really get to me. Like right now I'm okay, but what if they raise tax rates? Mm-hmm. What if brackets go up? What if my deductions, like all the things, if the tax laws change not in my favor, is it going to hurt? I said, that's a great question. And we kind of went through and started mapping out the what ifs. And now, as you can imagine, going through his whole tax analysis took longer than a 30-minute phone call. But from that phone call, I was really able to answer some of his questions and say, here's the options you have.
0: Yeah.
1: And then he said, all right, could you run a tax analysis for me just so I can feel better?
0: Yeah.
1: And so we went through, we got together, we put a whole plan together for taxes. And we figured out that by having more of an offensive strategy, again, defensive strategy says, I want to get with my CPA and pay as little in taxes as possible. And that's a good strategy to have. Now, I don't feel like over contributing to the government. Even when you get a tax refund, even though it feels good, we ultimately know that I lent the government my money over the course of a year for free.
0: Right.
1: And then they just gave me back what I overpaid. Mm-hmm. It's not them giving me money back, giving me my money back that I overpaid. So number one, we try to dial in a defensive strategy where we don't over contribute through the course of the year. But also, then we went through with his plan and we said, well, if we do this, if we do that, handful of decisions that we had to make over the course of his life, it was going to save him about $300,000 in taxes.
0: Jeez.
1: That's no chump change.
0: Yeah.
1: That's a real number.
0: Yeah.
1: And so by doing that, taking an offensive approach to taxes, not a defensive one, and we said, all right, I think if we do some aggressive tax strategies for the next 5 to 7 years, here will be the long-term benefit. And again, we just mapped it out for him and said, here's what it looks like. From there, he said, all right, let's do it. And we've just started the process of, all right, let's get these tax things moving again. He's brand new. Just called him from the program a couple of weeks ago. But he's already seen, if we do these things, not only will I save money in taxes, $300,000, but also because I'm not paying that extra $300,000, I can bring my risk level down. I don't have to be as aggressive because I just saved $300,000. That's $300,000 we would have needed the market to make up for him. So not only were we able to pay less in taxes, we were able to de-risk his portfolio. We were able to increase his charitable giving and his strategies to get money to his kids. So it's a lot of things that go together more than just a conversation of, is the market going to go up? Is the market going to go down? Should I buy an annuity for income? Or what stock should I pick? It's a holistic plan that says taxes can be your greatest opportunity or your greatest liability, but we have to deal with them. You cannot go into a game without a game plan for your opponent. And yet we are in this game against the federal government as far as taxes go. We have to play with them, but we need to make sure that we are not letting them win. We pay what we need to pay. We don't overpay. And then we have an offensive strategy to say, over the next 15, 20, 25 years of my life,

0: my schedule to pay and how do I bring that number down? Bottom line, we just want to keep as much as we can of what we've earned. That's how life works. You earn, you save, you grow. And then when it comes time to retire, we're trying to keep this thing. The goal isn't to avoid taxes entirely. The goal is to avoid paying more than necessary because a dollar saved in taxes is every bit as valuable as a dollar earned in the market. Mm-hmm. If you want a tax analysis, if you want to see what your future taxes look like and see if there's a conversation to be had about lowering that number and saving money, give us a call, 616-512-2127, or reach out to us at michiganretirementcoach.com.
1: Thinking about that guy you were just talking about, an extra $300,000 for his retirement. That's not working longer. That's not saving more. That's not taking more risk, like you pointed out, in the market. That's simply moving things around. It's like literally adjusting the furniture. New living room layout. That's all it is.
0: As is, but better.
1: Right. And of course, that's not the case for everybody you meet with. Not everybody's going to get $300,000 back. But what if you could get, I don't know, $20,000 back, $50,000 back? Nobody is going to turn their nose up at savings on taxes at any number, all the way down to $100. I'd be pretty happy about that. So how much can you save on taxes in retirement? Again, just by readjusting your strategy a bit. This is what Mike and his team can crunch the numbers to show you what your options and opportunities might be. 616-512-2127. 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You can take a minute right now to make that call. Then, Roth conversions are one of the hottest strategies in retirement planning. But some experts are now saying we're putting too much emphasis on the math of a Roth conversion. Mike will explain what that means when we come back with more of Michigan's Retirement Coach on Wood Radio right after this.
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1: And I'm Heather Branch here with Mike asking for his ideas on ways that you can better prepare for this next phase of your financial life, focusing on your retirement and the goals that you have for those years. 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And as always, here for you to start the conversation about that plan that's customized to your goals. 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Let's set a time on the calendar. 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We're talking about retirement, but we're actually going to talk about job headlines and the news that, and actually just recently came out, Mike, about the consumer price index rose nearly a half point in May to 4.2%. So, I mean, I don't even know what that means, but what I do know is it's a strange time because we see things about job layoffs. We see things about inflation and gas prices. Meanwhile, the market continues to give us great growth opportunity. And a lot of people have a lot of questions because we don't want to miss out on opportunity. We also don't want to do something dumb by ignoring things that we're seeing that could set us up for a bad situation if there was a big major market correction or a job loss to a family. So I want to talk to you about those things and get your perspective on what we need to be thinking about here in Grand Rapids. But first, let's start with the hot button that has been such for the past. The Roth conversion conversation really started to spike in interest, what, about 5, 6, 7 years ago, would you say?
0: Well, really when the Tax Cuts and Jobs Act went in 2018.
1: Okay, there it is.
0: When people started seeing the big discount of taxes and they say, what can I do to benefit from
1: it? Got it. Okay.
0: That's a big one.
1: Well, they continue to be a big area of wonder for pre-retirees and retirees, especially as many people are trying to get ahead of the future tax hikes that many Americans think are coming with the ever-growing national debt. One expert, however, is saying, I read this article and I want you to help me unpack this, because there's one expert saying a lot of people may be making a big mistake, not because they're converting, but because they're relying too heavily on the math to decide. So when doing a Roth conversion, software that calculates the formula depends on a long list of assumptions, things like future tax rates, investment returns, inflation, and even how long your spouse may live. So as one planner is putting it bluntly, these, quote, projections are going to be wrong. Well, okay, but all we can do is make assumptions and projections when we're thinking about the future and use math to run numbers on case scenarios. So what should retirees then be thinking about beyond what a calculator tells them before deciding to convert?
0: So I think we need to understand a couple of things. Everything in financial is projections, right?
1: Thank
0: Everything
1: you.
0: In life is a projection.
1: Correct.
0: Thank what do we
1: you.
0: Think the stock market's going to do? What do we think inflation will be? What do we think that Social Security will pay out in 8, 10, 20 years? What do we think the government will do about our tax brackets in the next 10 to 15 years? So it's all projections, and there's no way you bat 1,000, right? You'll never get them all right. But not everything's going to be wrong. That's where I would disagree with the statement.
1: Okay.
0: He says the projections, they're going to be wrong. Something will be wrong because you can't bet 1,000.
1: Yeah.
0: But you can use history. You can use precedent. You can use what the law states to be mostly right. And then you pivot for the things that have to adjust.
1: Right.
0: I had a client who came in. It's Randy in Virginia. They're very sweet people.
1: Yeah.
0: And this is back in 2018. The Tax Cuts and Jobs Act had just gone into effect. Brackets went lower. Deductions went up. And it was, remember, it was only from 2018 through 2025.
1: Mm-hmm.
0: So as we mapped it out, he was adamant, these taxes are going to go up in 26. I don't believe they can stick around longer. So we need to Roth convert everything by 2025. I said, okay. So we built a pretty aggressive plan to Roth convert about $150,000 of pre-tax money a year to Roth. That way, his nearly $750,000 would be all Roth converted by the time the Tax Cuts and Jobs Act expired, potentially. So in 2024, we finished the conversion. He was completely converted. He's completely tax-free. And then in 2025, the One Big Beautiful Bill Act passed, and the tax brackets stayed where they are. So the rush wasn't there anymore. And as we met, we've kind of laughed about it. I said, well, we accomplished the goal, but the field goal post moved a little bit. We could have stretched it out longer, paid a little less in taxes year by year, and stretched this thing farther out. But we didn't know that. So we made the best decision we could with that information. And at the end of the day, by the end of 2024, he had no more pre-tax money. So if taxes had gone up, it wouldn't have affected him. If taxes had changed for the negative, if the tax brackets had gone up, if deductions had gone down, if all these things had gone worse, he was covered. When we're building retirement plans, we prepare for the bad and hope for the good. You don't plan on good news. And then when bad news hits, you go, oh, crap, we're not ready for this.
1: Right.
0: So that's what we did for them. We said, if this is true, and he was adamant about it, I said, this is a pretty aggressive strategy. Here's the exact dollar consequences of this decision. Here's how long it's going to take us. We knew that by doing this conversion, and now they were a little younger, they were about 60 when we started it. I said, it's going to take us probably 8 to 10 years to recover the money that is going out to taxes because of your aggressive strategy. He said, I'm okay with that because either way, it's going to go to my kids and then at least they'll get tax-free money in the future. And he doesn't regret it. That's where people sit. They say, I don't know what the future holds. I don't know what the future tax brackets hold, but it feels like this might be a good time to do Roth conversion.
1: Yeah.
0: And yet knowing that sometimes Roth conversion can trigger other taxes or increased Medicare costs or decreased Social Security benefits. And that's okay as long as we're aware and well-informed. We want to gather all the information we can and make a good decision. So should I Roth convert or not? That's a great question. But we want to figure out what makes the most sense for your family. Some people say, I don't care if my kids get tax-free money. What I really care about is that I pay as little in taxes as possible. That's one plan. The other plan says, I worked really hard for all this money. I want the government to get as little as possible. All right, well, then we would use a different model. If you say, I don't care if I pay taxes as long as the money stretches as far as it could possibly go, then we build a plan for that. Every family's different. Tax analysis is an integral, important part of your overall retirement plan. And yet too often, it's left as this like side thing that you need to go talk to your CPA about. But yet, when I sat down with Rainey in Virginia, we were building a plan for their retirement to make the money last as long as possible. And taxes absolutely affect that. To pretend like taxes aren't part of an investment strategy is to basically stick our head in the sand about one of the most important and obvious things we have to deal with. And I think that's the big difference people are feeling right now. They have a stockbroker they've worked with for the last 10, 15, 20 years. But now they're starting to realize, it's a person who just picks the right positions for me to be in based on what we have, like a risk conversation. It doesn't correlate with my taxes or my estate plan or my income or my risk and insurances. Like there's all these things that work together and people are realizing more and more, I need these pieces of my life to talk and to work together in a coordinated plan. And that's what we help people do at Life Plan, Michigan's Retirement Coach. Our whole thing is to coach the whole team to help you understand how Roth conversion affects your income, how it affects your long-term play, how aggressive we need to be with our investments based on our tax decisions, estate plan, and income desires. So that's how it all works together. If you're listening and you say, I don't think I've ever had a strategy that puts it all in one place, you're like a lot of people. You're also part of the revolution of people we're seeing that are calling us saying, I want them all worked on together. If that's you, give us a call, 616-512-2127. We'll set up a time to talk, hear your situation, map out some strategies, answer your questions, and let you know where you sit today so you can feel comfortable that either it's getting fixed or that you're in a good spot. 616-512-2127, or you can reach out to us at michiganretirementcoach.com. There's a button on there that says Start Your Retirement Roadmap Today. Click that button. It'll get a time for you and I scheduled to talk on the phone and we'll hear your situation and see how we can help. So should we Roth convert? That's a great question. If you're like Randy in Virginia and you say, listen, I want to optimize it and get everything I can. I want to squeeze as much juice out of this thing as I possibly can. It may be a good aggressive strategy, especially if you're more legacy minded versus your life minded, because that makes a big difference. If a big part of your plan is to donate money to charity, they don't need the tax write-off. They already get it.
1: Right.
0: So it doesn't make as much sense for someone who's leaving all their money to charity
1: right.
0: to Roth convert during your own life.
1: That makes sense. That's
0: because you're going to kind of get to charity convert at death.
1: Yeah.
0: So again, should you or should you not? That's a great question. But just understand that when people say, I've got a perfect strategy, or when, like this example, what this guy says, you're going to be wrong on your examples. Well, yeah, I can't pick like,
1: hello, the Captain weatherman's Obvious.
0: Wrong.
1: Right.
0: Yeah. My weather app on my phone is wrong a good chunk of the time. Mm-hmm. I still trust it every single day.
1: I know.
0: Implicitly. I build my life around it. And yet I know
1: it's
0: going to change. It's going to adjust constantly.
1: That's right.
0: And it's going to keep pivoting to what it sees now.
1: Yeah.
0: That's the same thing. So should you convert? Maybe. But I mean, I just sat down with a couple from Rockford. And as they came in, we were walking through it and they said the same thing. I've had an, I'm going to air quote the word advisor for 20 years, but we really figured out it was a stockbroker. Mm-hmm. It's someone who picked positions for them for a major firm, a nationwide firm mm-hmm. that just kind of goes through and picks their portfolio. And then when they say, what do I do about taxes? Go talk to your CPA. What about my estate plan? Go talk to your attorney. And then when they came in, they listened to the program, they reached out to us and said, it just seems like my taxes affect the rest of my portfolio. My investments matter when it comes to a tax perspective. And that was a big kind of revelation for them because they came into us saying, we want it all done at one table, to sit down in one place and have it all put together for you. That is what it means to work with an actual advisor who can advise on all these things, an actual certified financial planner, an actual fiduciary that takes into account income planning, investment management, insurances, helps you do Medicare, your risk, your taxes, your estate planning. You know, taxes is so underserved in the community because most, I'm going to say advisors, but not really stockbrokers.
1: Yeah.
0: Number one, if they work for a major institution, they're not allowed to give you stock advice or tax advice. They can only help you pick portfolios. And then you say, can you help me with my taxes? No, I'm not allowed to. We don't give tax advice. Go talk to your CPA. Mm-hmm. Then you go talk to your CPA. And the CPA says, well, let's pay as little in taxes as possible. And then at the end of the day, your estate planning attorney says, gosh, you should have Roth converted money because your Roth conversions would have helped us avoid some estate tax issues. And so you're getting three different pieces of advice.
1: Round and around we go. Yeah.
0: Yeah. And then your Medicare person is just trying to help you pick the right Medicare plan, but yet not realizing that you did Roth conversion 2 years ago. So your Medicare premiums are going to go up.
1: Correct.
0: And now as a result, they're going to withhold some of your Social Security. Like, it all works together. And yet we don't let them communicate. So when this couple from Rockford came in, their big thing was, she says, I just want to be able to sit here and have it all work together. Yeah. Make sense.
1: It's not a big ask. It shouldn't be anyway.
0: Yeah. And that's what we said at Life Plan. It's one table, one firm, many professionals. That's it.
1: Yeah.
0: You sit here, everybody comes to you rather than you driving all over the west side of the state to find people to help you with stuff. And you're all these different meetings and taking up a lot of your life just dealing with one table, one firm, many professionals. You sit here and while you come in, we're going to deal with your estate plan, your taxes. One, your tax returns can be done by your financial firm, but also that you can have your investments measured and adjusted for tax results and built around that idea. Your income can be built around the idea of how do I use my investments to get it done? And then also we have our Medicare, all these things work together. Long-term care insurance planning. What do I do with that? Well, if you talk to a stockbroker, they're going to say, get an insurance guy. You have an insurance guy, he's going to say, I can't help you with your stocks. Put them all in one place, one conversation. Give us a call, 616-512-2127. We will help it all make sense to you. Don't spend your retirement chasing around different professionals, trying to get them to agree. Instead, sit at one table, have the professionals come to you and make sure it all works together. 616-512-2127, or you can reach out to us at michigansretirementcoach.com.
1: Making sure things work together in a simplified plan and process. 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If you're near or in retirement and have saved at least $500,000 of investable assets, that's where you're really going to see the benefits of this kind of planning take effect. And Mike wants to talk to you about what your options might be. 616-512-2127. Give us a call right now to set a time on the calendar. All right. Job headlines. Things that we've been seeing more about, Mike. And it's getting harder to ignore. Meta recently handed out layoff notices to nearly 8,000 workers, about 10% of its staff. They join Amazon, Oracle, Nike, and UPS in a wave of high-profile cuts. When we see headlines like this, you can't help but wonder, what if that happens to me? Particularly for folks that you work with that are in their 50s or 60s, they're near to retirement. They're wondering not only what happens to me, what happens to my retirement plan. So let's say, for example, a client got laid off this week and they called you and said, I'm laid off. What are some of the first moves that you're going to make with and for them?
0: The biggest thing is deal with the emotional side first.
1: Okay.
0: Because a sudden layoff is a gut punch. Yeah, it's really hard. Especially when you've been with a firm for a long time or a company for a long time and you feel like you just get set out to the curb.
1: Yep.
0: We can tell people don't be emotional, but let's get real. That hurts. That hurts our feelings. A lot of us find purpose in our job and we feel fulfilled by what we do, hopefully. And as a result, you all of a sudden are out of not just a job, but sometimes we're out of purpose. And I know it's not like everything. Like if you have a family, we love our family. We don't. But when you commit 8 to 9 hours a day at work plus 30 minutes in each way, so 9 to 10 hours a day towards a career mm-hmm. for 30 years. Mm-hmm. And you come home and spend 4 hours a night with your family, right? And I'm not trying to like just say like you shouldn't work. And I'm not saying that.
1: No.
0: But to pretend like we don't get purpose and fulfillment of work is crazy.
1: Yeah.
0: So all of a sudden, I've got this calendar that's wide open. I have financials that are uncertain. I'm deathly afraid to spend money because I don't know what's next. Can I make it last? Do I need to go back to work? Especially if you're in your 60s, you feel like, am I even that employable anymore? Like, am I going to be able to get a job doing the same thing or making similar money? These are great questions. We encourage people quite a bit. Even if you say, I'm not quite ready to retire yet, that's okay. Come in and get a plan built. That way, if everything goes right, you're on course. If something goes wrong, you've got a plan, right? Like, we don't wait till our house has a fire to get homeowner's insurance. We get homeowner's insurance in case a fire happens. I hope to never use it. Mm-hmm. I hope to never break glass in case of emergency. Mm-hmm. But yet, I'm still glad there's extinguishers all over the building, right? Like, that's what we need. Mm-hmm. In the same way, we have a plan of how we want to retire. We want to walk out with dignity and class and gratitude and knowing that we fulfilled our duty at work. That's how we want to leave our workplace. And hopefully that we get to play that thing out the right way. And if we do it, good. We never had to use the insurance. We never had to break the glass. We walked out the right way. Unfortunately, we are in the era of restructuring companies. Depending on the type of work you do, if you work with your hands, you're probably such a valuable commodity right now. There's not a lot of risk. I'm trying to get my kids really engaged in that type of work.
1: Yeah.
0: Even if nothing else, like when I turned 18, my dad told me to get a CDL, a Class A CDL. He said they will always need truck drivers. So
1: more and more than ever.
0: So I got a Class A CDL. I still hold it today.
1: Yeah.
0: I've never actually had a career or a job where I did that more than just helping out with a farm, or I had one company I worked for 2 weeks delivering stuff with a truck.
1: Okay.
0: So no matter where you are, if you work in a career with your hands, great. Teach young people, try to be a mentor. You can probably build a nice, even second career mentoring young people into the industry mm-hmm. because HVAC, plumbers, electricians, they need people more than ever. Mm-hmm. If you are in a career that has a risk of, you know, a white collar career that has a risk of being lost to AI, we need to start building an exit strategy, right? That way, if they walk you out instead of you choosing to walk out, you have a plan. I've had so many people that come in, we build a plan a year or two early, and then they get walked out because of GM job layoffs or because of whatever. And yet there's peace in that storm because we already built a plan for it. We know that we're supposed to plan for the worst and hope for the best. Yet we always say, well, I'm going to retire at this day. Like we have an absolute say in it. We don't have an absolute say when we retire. We have a hope and a plan. We say, I'm going to retire at 65, this. Good. Here's our plan. What happens if at 63, they walk in and say, hey, we're getting rid of your department, or we got bought out as a company and they're bringing in their people. All these things happen all the time. So to live a life without a second plan, a plan B and a plan C and a plan D, that's crazy. Come in, have a conversation. Let's make sure we understand what it looks like if plan A happens, plans B, plan C, plan D. We need to have a strategy for when things don't go right. That's okay. But we've done it over and over again, and we can help people retire with dignity, even if it's not on your own timeline. You still want to be able to say, all right, they told me I'm out. Time to go break the glass and run plan B or plan C. That's what it means to have a true retirement plan, not just a stock portfolio, not just investments with a stockbroker, but a plan that says, if I retire on time, here's where I get my income. Here's how I'm going to deal with taxes. Here's how I deal with my estate plan. Here's how we live out the life we plan on living. Here's how we give generously, all these things. If they come to me 3 years early and say, we're cutting you, here's how I still retire with dignity. Here's where I get my income. Here's what I'm going to pay in taxes. Here's the accounts I'll pull from for certain years. Mm-hmm. Here's when I take my Social Security, all the stuff. You can have a plan for the unknown because the plan just pivots and adjusts to what has to happen. Start building those plans now. Don't wait till it's too late. Don't wait till the moments happen. Have a strategy now. Give us a call, 616-512-2127, or reach out to us at michiganretirementcoach.com.
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25: The VP in Switzerland. I'm Ted Lindner, Fox News. Making the trip for peace talks with Iran is Vice President J.D. Vance. Fox's Trey Yingst has got the latest from Tel Aviv this morning.
26: High-level diplomatic talks are set to take place today in Switzerland, aimed at solidifying the memorandum of understanding and entering into the next phase of negotiations. Vice President J.D. Vance is joined by special envoys Witkoff and Kushner to move these talks forward. On the American side, Iran's parliament speaker, Mohammad Kaliban, and the country's foreign minister, Abbas Argachi, will represent the Iranian side. The issue of Lebanon remains a major sticking point. Five Israeli soldiers were killed by Hezbollah in the course of 48 hours over the weekend. The Israelis responded with heavy airstrikes across southern Lebanon. Now, in response, the Iranians claim they are closing the Strait of Hormuz.
25: The U.S. military disputing Iran's claims, saying that the strait remains open. Meanwhile, President Trump is threatening to impose tolls on the Strait of Hormuz if a deal is not made. Another violent holiday weekend in Chicago. At least 12 people recovering after a drive-by mass shooting on Juneteenth. Police say two people in an SUV pulled up to a crowd in the Princeton Park neighborhood and started shooting. The victims ranging in age from 17 to 47. In total, since Friday night, at least 21 people were shot in Chicago, and at least four of them have died, according to local officials. The FAA investigating a close call between two commercial flights at Boston Logan International Airport. This happening on Saturday morning. A Delta flight arriving from Dallas was forced to abort its landing to avoid an American Airlines jet departing from an intersecting runway. The Delta aircraft, carrying 129 passengers and six crew members, landed safely after coordinating a go-around with air traffic control. The incident comes amid a troubling stretch for aviation following several recent crashes in the U.S. and abroad that have claimed multiple lives. 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
25: A Utah judge is set to rule tomorrow on key legal issues in the Tyler Robinson case, including potential sanctions and what evidence will be allowed at the July preliminary hearing in the Charlie Kirk killing. Fox's Chandley Painter with more.
40: These key rulings from the judge will be coming just a couple of weeks ahead of Tyler Robinson's preliminary hearing, where prosecutors must present enough evidence to establish probable cause that Robinson is the person who shot and killed Charlie Kirk as he spoke at Utah Valley University last September. So tomorrow we expect the judge to rule on a defense motion asking for sanctions against prosecutors, specifically blocking them from seeking the death penalty, all as punishment for comments the defense say prosecutors made to the media in violation of a gag order. Prosecutors say, however, they have a right to speak to the press to correct misinformation, especially after a defense filing suggested that the bullet fragment recovered from Charlie Kirk's body could not be matched to the alleged murder weapon tied to Robinson.
25: The judge also expected to rule on a defense motion to prohibit hearsay testimony from the upcoming preliminary hearing. A multi-agency manhunt for the suspect accused of shooting at several cars on the highway in Kansas City Tuesday, now entering its fifth day. One person was killed, four others hurt. The alleged gunman also accused of firing at a car days earlier elsewhere in Kansas. The FBI is offering a $25,000 reward for any info leading to the arrest and conviction of Oscar Sanchez Munoz. Police say he's considered to be armed and dangerous. They're asking anyone with information on his whereabouts to contact the department. And more World Cup action yesterday. The Netherlands routing Sweden 5-1. Germany scoring a late winner to beat Ivory Coast 2-1. Ecuador and Curacao battle into a scoreless draw. And Japan shutting out Tunisia 4-0. Four more matches are set for today. You can watch all the action on Fox, FS1, and the Fox One app. I'm Ted Lindner, and this is Fox News.
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11: 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So very easy to find us. Gosh, one of the things, I guess we don't talk about it on the radio. You and I have all these conversations about our health off air. We come onto Wood Radio and we talk financial health. But you and I are on a health journey. Yep. It's just phase of life. We're both in our 40s now. We are both hitting that midlife stride and just trying to figure out why we can't sleep anymore, man.
12: Mm-hmm. Exactly. Can't I have caffeine past 3 p.m. anymore?
11: I know.
12: Why is it that if I eat past 8, all of a sudden I don't sleep well anymore?
11: Everything hurts.
12: So this is a great one. My kids and I played basketball Monday night. It's my first time back running and playing basketball with them. And the next day we get up and I'm like, I'm sure we're all very beat up from this thing. And the boys, I walk out for breakfast and the boys are out there doing a push-up contest. I'm like, oh, they are not feeling the way I feel. I'm walking slow and on the sides of my feet. Like I'm trying to like ease everything in my body. And they're out there doing a push-up contest. I'm like, you guys and your young metabolism and recoveries.
11: Energy's wasted.
12: I'm proud of them
11: youth.
12: As athletes, but yeah, it really is.
11: Well, we're not alone in our journey, in our midlife health journeys. Just the heartburn conversation alone. That's something that I feel like people don't talk about enough. How one day you'll wake up and you suddenly just can't eat anything at all anymore. Yeah. Seeking the heartburn relief, another conversation that so many of us have. And the number one over-the-counter heartburn brand, much to the surprise of nobody, would be Tums. Over 60 million bottles and rolls of Tums are sold each year.
12: Wow.
11: So comedian Aaron Weber, you may have heard him. He's gotten pretty popular thanks to Nate Bargatze. Yep. He was talking on a stand-up routine, talking about how he knows the Tums situation all too well.
13: Tums are very good. I don't know if you've had Tums lately. Last 10 years have been special. It's borderline top 5 candy in the country right now. They just came out with orange cream. I don't know if y'all get the same emails I do, but new flavor just dropped. Half of them are orange, half of them are cream. And then you can kind of mix and match. That's what Tums does. They let you decide, you know, how strong do you want to go, right? I got a system. I do two orange, one cream. I put some M&Ms in there. You know, it's good. It's tearing me up, but I'm enjoying the ride.
4: I don't know. He needs to, M&Ms with the orange. Is that a good combination?
12: You know, I watch him enough on podcasts. No, yeah. If he's got something cooking,
4: yeah,
12: it's probably good. But it does seem very strong.
4: That seems like a strong flavor combination. Yeah. All right. So all jokes aside, when it comes to mixing things and creating the proper concoctions, the proper lineup of situations to our benefit, income in retirement is often mixed. There's lots of moving parts. There's mixed opportunities, but it can be complicated. It can be kind of like accidentally taking an orange Tums and a mint Tums together at the same time if you haven't lined things up right. And you're like, ooh, that's no good. Don't like that. How do you help people figure out how to build out the right retirement income mix for their retirement plan?
12: I think the big thing is to realize that there's no perfect investment. There's no perfect answer. There's no one golden ticket Willy Wonka style that's like, if I just do this, it'll never go wrong. And depending on who's giving you the advice that, you know, is soliciting you to give you the advice, you have to be careful of that too, because there's just so many ways you can do it. I had a client who came in, and as we're walking through, his entire retirement plan was his 401k. And that was his one flavor.
4: Okay.
12: And again, he was just working. A GM guy, had worked for years, had his 401k plan. And now as he's retiring, you know, he used to be with kind of a big box firm, one of the national brand firms. And they said, you've got a solid portfolio, just withdraw from it as needed. Mm-hmm. That was it. Mm-hmm. They're like, how much do you want? He goes, how much can I take? I don't know, how much do you want? And it was a back and forth conversation without any direction. Yeah. I mean, imagine you going to the doctor and you ask the doctor, hey, I'm feeling sick. I need your advice. He goes, well, what do you want to do? I say, I want to feel better. Right. Yeah. You should take some medicine. What medicine should I take? Which one do you want to take? Like, what kind is this?
4: What is this?
12: Like a, is this a bit? Like, am I like a Abbott and Costello bit? Like, I don't understand what's happening right now.
4: Yeah.
12: And that's what happens with financial advisors.
4: Mm-hmm.
12: You walk in to an advisor looking for direction and advice, and instead they give you multiple choice answers and you can choose your own path. But you're really, most people are looking for direction.
4: Mm-hmm.
12: And that's a frustration. They go in and they trust the big name on the sign. And when they walk in there, the person says, well, I can't give you tax advice. I'm not a tax person. I can't do your estate plan. I'm not an estate planning person. I'm an investment guy. All right. Well, how much income can I take from my investments? Well, it depends on how much you want to take. Like, it's just such a generic runaround.
4: Yeah.
12: And with him, that was his frustration. He had his 401k. He had rolled it out of GM. And now he's got this big box firm telling him, well, what do you want to do? When we dug deeper, we realized that he didn't understand the fact that his entire retirement was dependent on the market. He had no clue.
4: Got
12: the way
4: it
12: was described to him as, yeah, we could probably take out 4%, maybe 5% a year and be okay. But the timing, the volatility, the taxes, all these things factor into when and where and how you should pull out of the market or pull out of your portfolio to live off of. So when we rebuilt his plan, we said, all right, you have Social Security. That's your base. How do you want to get the rest of your income? He has no idea. I said, all right, well, here's our options. We can do this, this, this. I recommend this suggestion. If you want guaranteed, if you want it just like a pension, then we can go get an annuity that makes sense for you. What do you want to do? And so as we went through it again, he said, what do you suggest? I said, based on you, your comfort and your risk, I suggest we get an annuity to give you the income you'd like. And again, not with all your money, because some people say put all in annuity, and that's garbage too. We said, we solve for income. You need $30,000 a year of income. If we put this amount into an index annuity, it will give you that income contractually guaranteed the rest of your life, regardless of the market.
4: Mm-hmm.
12: If that's acceptable, then that's what I recommend. And so that's the route we went. We said, here's what makes sense. So a Social Security plus a portion of his 401k committed to an index annuity gave him all the income he could ever want. Then the balance of his 401k, we invested in appropriate durations of funds, some money that'll get him spending for 5 years, 10 years, 15 years. And we balanced his portfolio. And then we constantly are readjusting it. We use structured withdrawals from investments, flexibility for some cash reserves. There's a lot we did. About a year later, he comes in. And as we're doing our annual review, I said, how was your first year? Welcome to your first, you know, your 1 year anniversary with Life Plan. How does it feel? He says, I just don't feel like I'm guessing anymore, which is nice.
4: Mm-hmm.
12: I feel like I know.
4: Mm-hmm.
12: He said, that's the biggest difference. And that is a big difference. It's a comfort. So there's a lot of people who feel like they're guessing and they're hoping they guess right. And yet that's just like going to a doctor and guessing your own medicine. Nobody would do that with their body, but yet we do it with our investments all the time. Don't live life that way.
4: Yeah.
12: Give us a call, 616-512-2127. We'll have the conversation to understand who you are, do that intake conversation and get a feeling for you. And then we can help you figure out the best method for you and your family. But understand how you get income matters. Social Security is a foundation. It's an income that's going to be there unless they cut part of it. You have your investments. You have guaranteed income. You have optional income. Do you want to do rentals or do you want to work some more? Or do you want to, no single source should carry your retirement, but yet we're told by people the 401k should last and you'll be okay. So I just disagree with that philosophy that we leave anybody's retirement up to should be or up to the market. I think we can do better as an industry. And I think that independent local advisors are doing that in a way that big box firms can't. So that's my thoughts. I think that you can build a good retirement plan. And that's why I encourage people, give us a call, 616-512-2127, or you can reach out to us at michigansretirementcoach.com and set up a time for us to get together. Now, let me tell you what that looks like. When you call in, there's nothing worse than feeling like you're calling into like the abyss and you're going to randomly never talk to the person you heard from.
4: Right.
12: Why? Because you're used to hearing from a big box firm that has some spokesman on the front end and then you talk to an 800 number on the back end.
4: Yep.
12: What happens here is when people call into our program, they call to one of our people who are waiting to schedule you on my calendar. And they say, all right, here, let's get a time for you and Mike to meet. And then I call you and maybe it's this Tuesday at 4 or whatever time it is. I call you, you and I have a conversation and we go through and say, all right, I get it. I hear you. I hear your story. I hear where you're at. And here's the advice or recommendations I can give you. And from there, if we should get together and talk in person or however you want it to go, that's how it goes. But it's just nice to know that there's some people who still have direct conversations and it's not all routed through an 800 number or through a different country or through all these different things. Just a conversation with Michigan people talking to Michigan people about how we live life together here. Right? Life is different here in Grand Rapids than it is in Detroit, than it is in New York or Chicago or LA or Omaha, Nebraska.
4: Mm-hmm.
12: And it's just nice to know that there's someone out there who listens, who gets it. And so I do love when we're just, you know, I'm talking to someone and I see them and then I run into Meijer and we're both grocery shopping. They say, hey, I just listened to the program this week. And I'm like, well, that's great. I hope I didn't screw it up, you know? And, it's just nice to know that there's real people out there still doing real business.
4: Right.
12: So that's the thing. A retirement plan built for you, finding the right mix of Tums, as Aaron Weber would say. just knowing that life is meant to be lived together.
4: Yeah.
12: And so that's how we do it at Life Plan and that's how we do it here in Michigan. So if you'd like to have that conversation, give us a call, 616-512-2127.
4: Once again, reminding you, Mike and his team, Michigan People, a local independent financial and retirement planning firm with offices in Kentwood, right near Woodland Mall. Mike has been a Michigan guy, well, not since birth. When did you move first? When did you and your parents move to Michigan? Because your dad's an Army guy.
12: When I was four. I was born on the Dover Air Force Base in Dover, Delaware, moved to Fort Benjamin Harrison, Indiana at 9 months old, and moved to Michigan when I was four.
4: Been here long enough. Michigan will claim you.
12: Yeah.
4: But of course, as you're pointing out, it's nice.
12: 38 years.
4: That's it. Yeah. we think you're a keeper. As Mike is pointing out, it is nice to talk to people that just understand what you as a local person are going through, what your priorities are, what life in Michigan and Grand Rapids is. And Mike and his team ready to help you. So again, the number to dial 616-512-2127. When it comes to just a simple idea of knowing how much income you can have every year in retirement and you haven't been able to get a direct answer, Mike and his team, they want to show you what your options are, help you build out a retirement income plan customized to you and your goals. But again, it starts with just an initial phone conversation, just you and Mike on the phone. This is a no fee, no obligation, initial conversation. So call right now and we're going to set a time on the calendar for that first call. The number is 616-512-2127. If you're 5 to 10 years from retirement, if you've saved at least $500,000, that's where the benefits of this kind of planning really take effect. And again, it just starts with an easy, no fee, no obligation conversation with Mike. So call right now to set that time on the calendar. 616-512-2127. You can also find us michigansretirementcoach.com or it's 616-512-2127. One of the big questions I think a lot of us don't realize that we need to have when thinking about our financial future, because we get so obsessed and focused on, especially in our working years, it's all about earning money, saving money, growing our money. We're so focused on that and the family obligations. You've got a spouse, you've got kids, you got to figure out all of those things, your job, you're in the full throes, you're really

0: We don't want to retire in a way that we die with more money than we ever lived with, and we don't accomplish things we want to do. So today, when we talk about retirement planning, we're talking about lifestyle planning and how you want to make sure your financial plan matches up to the life you actually want to live. So number one, what lifestyle factors should I consider? The first question you need to answer is, what does a great retirement look like for you? And here's the thing, it's different for everyone. Some people see themselves traveling the world. Others want to spend more time with grandkids. You know, my dad, now that he's retiring, he's going to pick up woodworking, which he's been desiring to do forever. So for the last three Christmases, we've been buying a bunch of woodworking toys,
1: nice,
0: and books,
1: yeah,
0: and like a how to for dummies type thing.
1: And when is that going to turn around on you? The next few Christmases, the stuff that he begins to make for you as Christmas gifts is going to start to roll in.
0: Well, the next things need to be what we would like him to do,
1: okay,
0: like with that skill set.
1: With the tools,
0: But everybody has something that they've been dreaming of, thinking about doing.
1: Yeah.
0: But some people just never accomplish it because there's not a plan to get there.
1: Right.
0: I have a client. He was just 5 years from retirement when he came to see us.
1: Mm-hmm.
0: Mark had done a really good job saving and investing. But when I asked him what he wanted to do in retirement, he kind of froze up and said, I guess I'll figure it out when I get there.
1: Mm.
0: And that's not what we want to do.
1: Yeah.
0: Because again, he was, like you said, though, he's in the throes of life. He's in the busiest part of his work career ever. And he's like, I just don't have time to figure it out. But I kind of made him slow down and just talk through it with me.
1: Okay.
0: We ended up spending about as much time talking about lifestyle as we did about his investments.
1: Hmm.
0: Because there's a lot of questions you don't even know to ask yourself, but we do it because we do it every day.
1: Mm-hmm.
0: It turns out he had always wanted to get his pilot's license. He really wanted to go visit national parks, and he wants to, he's pretty big with Big Brothers Big Sisters.
1: Yeah.
0: And he really likes that organization. So once we started understanding those things, that's the fuel for him in retirement. That's what's going to give him life and lifestyle and goals, and working through that, that's what we needed to build around. So that changed everything. Once we built those into the plan, his excitement for retirement completely changed because now he knew what he was going to do with his time. If you haven't actually written down your top five goals for retirement, not money goals, but life goals,
1: mm-hmm,
0: that's your homework this week, listeners. That's okay. What you need to do.
1: Okay.
0: If you're not sure where to start, give us a call. We'll help you figure it out and make sure your plan is there to support it. But you need to write those things down. So if you'd like help with this process, give us a call, 616-512-2127, and we will help you first figure out what lifestyle factors you need to consider.
1: Mm-hmm.
0: Number two, how do you ensure your retirement plan aligns with those goals? Here's the mistake I see all the time. Someone builds a financial plan without considering what they actually want to do, and then later realizes their plan doesn't support their dreams.
1: Okay.
0: If you want to travel all over the world every year for several years, that's a budget. That's way different than if you're going to be gardening in your backyard.
1: Right.
0: And what if you want to buy a lake house? You know, we had one client, he had this cottage up north and he said it was a great space, but needs a ton of renovation. So the day he retired, we went into massive, you know, planning for renovations. And now his family comes up and stays with him all summer at the cottage.
1: Nice.
0: I mean, and I'm talking like his kids will take a month. I don't know how they do it, but his kids and grandkids are all up there for months at a time.
1: That's amazing.
0: And that's the dream.
1: Yeah.
0: But doing that, we need to really factor in a lot of things. We had to figure a tax strategy for withdrawing, you know, a couple hundred thousand dollars for major renovations and all the different things that happened there.
1: Yeah.
0: So when we worked on Mark's plan, we made sure the money was there not just to cover his daily expenses, but to fund the lifestyle activities that mattered the most to him. That meant setting aside some fund budget dedicated and adjusting his withdrawal strategy and even shifting his investment allocations to match his priorities. We want to make sure the investments feed the lifestyle, not the other way around.
1: Right,
0: we will not let our lives be subject to rates of return, but instead adjust the investments to make sure that that's what we do. If your current retirement plan is just a bunch of numbers on a spreadsheet and you're not sure if those numbers will match your actual vision, come in for a retirement life plan session. We'll put your lifestyle at the center of the plan. 616-512-2127, or you can reach out to us at michigansretirementcoach.com and click the link there to start your retirement roadmap.
1: Yep.
0: And we'll make sure that you're on pace. I'd say the last thing, stay engaged and fulfilled in retirement. Money is a tool, but it's not the end goal. Like I said, it's just the conduit to fulfillment. The real goal is to wake up every day in retirement

0: with a sense of purpose and of joy. That could mean travel. It could mean hobbies, community work, learning new skills, mentoring younger generations, and the ever popular pickleball, right? Like, it could be anything. When Mark retired, he told me something that stuck with me. He said, if I hadn't thought through what I wanted to do with my time, I would have been bored within a month. Mm. Now I feel like every week is an adventure. Mm. And that's what it's supposed to be. Mm-hmm. That's the power of aligning your financial plan with your lifestyle goals. You're not just retiring from something, you're retiring to something.
1: Right.
0: If you want to retire to something, not just from your job, it's time to start mapping it out now. Reach out to our team. We'll help you connect the dots between your goals and your money so your retirement is both secure and fulfilling. Give us a call. You and I will chat about 30 minutes, understanding what you want life to look like and see if you're on pace to go there. 616-512-2127.
1: You so look forward to one day being able to retire, but what are you actually going to do with that time once you get there? If you've never thought about it, Mike and his team, they are helping folks retire every single day. They know the questions to ask. They know the thoughts to provoke. They are here to do that with and for you as well. Again, that number to dial, 616-512-2127, is going to start that initial 30-minute phone conversation with just you and Mike, a space where you can ask some questions. He can let you know how they might be able to help you figure out your lifestyle plan for retirement. 616-512-2127. This is a no fee, no obligation phone conversation, just a space where you can, again, bring up some of the things that you're worried about, and Mike can tell you how he might be able to help. If you're within 5 to 10 years of retirement, if you save $500,000 or more, this is where you're going to feel the benefits of the kind of planning they do at Life Plan Financial Design really kick in. So let's start the conversation about your lifestyle goals for retirement. 616-512-2127. You can take a minute right now to make that call. Then, billionaire investor Ray Dalio is sounding the alarm on stocks and the AI bubble we may be in, what you need to know, and how you can adjust your risk levels. We'll ask Mike when we come back with more of Michigan's Retirement Coach on Wood Radio right after this.
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8: Anything Sondheim. 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
7: Jane Lynch is having a blast over on Celebrity Weakest Link.
9: I love the game. I love the trivia. 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
7: She gets a kick out of viewers quoting her famous catchphrase, too.
9: Usually they say, you are not the weakest link. 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
7: Ashley DeBorkin, Fox News.
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1: I'm Michelle Polino.
10: The Strokes are bringing a massive show to New York City. The band has added an October 2nd performance at Flushing Meadows Corona Park in Queens. Joining them on the bill, Beach House, reunited local art rock heroes, TV on the radio, and more. The event marks a return to one of New York's most iconic outdoor concert sites, which also just hosted Governor's Ball. The show comes in support of Reality Awaits, The Strokes' first new album since 2020's The New Abnormal, now set for July 24th after being pushed back from its original June 26th release date. Tickets go on sale Thursday.
11: As these seasons keep on changing.
10: And Oliver Tree, the American singer-songwriter best known for his hits Life Goes On and Alien Boy, has died at 32 after two helicopters collided mid-air and crashed Sunday morning in Rio de Janeiro, Brazil, killing all six people aboard. That's Fox Rocks on Fox.
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20: News. I'm John Saucier. Four IDF soldiers killed in an Iranian-backed Hezbollah attack in southern Lebanon overnight. It comes as Israel and Hezbollah have agreed to a ceasefire starting today. South Carolina Congressman Ralph Norman on Fox Business.
21: As we've seen, Netanyahu has been in favor of the 60-day moratorium, if it works. But, you know, with the four Israelis that they killed, in Lebanon, it's not a good start.
20: Vice President J.D. Vance postponing a trip to Switzerland for talks that were scheduled to begin today. A powerful tornado ripping through Effingham County, Illinois last night, causing significant structural damage to homes and businesses around the region. Chief Deputy Sheriff Travis Bergenkamp on Fox Weather.
22: The reality of what lies ahead has set in. There is a lot of stacking and sorting of debris going on right now, but the community has come together from
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23: The first day of summer, but likely not feeling like it. High temperatures remain below average, topping off in the mid-70s this afternoon. Showers continue to sweep through as well, with the highest rain expected along and south of I-96. A half to inch is possible by the time the day ends. We'll dry out overnight, have a dry start to the week on Monday and Tuesday. With highs in the mid-70s and sunshine, rain returns, though, midweek. Tracking West Michigan's weather, I'm Storm Team 8 meteorologist Sarah Flynn.
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25: And we are glad to have you spending some of your weekend here with us alongside Michigan's retirement coach, Mike Douglas. I'm Heather Branch. Here asking Mike for his ideas on ways you can better prepare for this next phase of your financial life. All the things that you want to do in retirement. Mike and his team helping folks all around Grand Rapids and Michigan figure that out, because it's an exciting time, but there is a lot to think through and plan financially so that you can do all of those fun, exciting things. Mike and his team, they're here to help, a local independent financial and retirement planning firm with offices in Kentwood, right here in town near Woodland Mall. If you've got questions, Mike's here to help you get some answers. The number to dial, 616-512-2127. That's how you can set a time to begin the conversation with Mike, getting answers to your retirement questions. 616-512-2127. You can also find us anytime at michigansretirementcoach.com. Happy Father's Day.
0: Thank you. I heard an interesting stat that we spend as a country.
25: Yeah.
0: It's $700 million gets spent on Mother's Day.
25: Oh, here it comes.
0: And a fraction of that is spent on Father's Day.
25: Because you people are so hard to shop for. I was just talking to my niece on the phone this past week. I said to her, I was like, did you get a present for your dad? And she was like, no, he's impossible to shop for. I was like, as are all fathers. And I was talking to my sister. I was like, what are we going to get for dad? He's at a phase of life where he doesn't want anything. He just wants our company. And I'm just like, men are so hard to shop for. It's a you problem, really.
0: We're taking it exactly.
25: This Father's Day.
0: Yeah, it's easy to shop for Kimberly for Mother's Day. We had no problem with that.
25: Uh-huh. I think that you need to start coming up with your little wish list and keep track of it all year. And then, you know, just slide that Amazon wants list or that gift list, slide that across the digital desk a couple weeks before Father's Day.
0: A little prep work needs to go into it for sure.
25: Help us help you, dads. That's all we're asking. Mm-hmm. But no, I know that you and your four kiddos hopefully will get after something fun later on this afternoon and enjoy the day. Hopefully all dads, all Grand Rapids dads are doing today, enjoying the day with time with your family. Happy Father's Day to you. All right. Speaking of spending money, something I want to dig into is tax refunds. The refunds that a lot of people did not get this past spring. Mike, going to talk about that coming up this half hour. But first, obviously, I mean, there's just been so much market activity, the IPO of SpaceX, The conversations, of course, around the Iranian war peace treaty coming has affected a lot of things. This story, though, about what Ray Dalio's recent comments about the AI bubble that we're in, it's more of a bigger issue. So I'm going to ask you this question. Obviously, please feel free to fill us in on market things that have been happening as you see relevant to this conversation today. But did want to bring up the billionaire investor Ray Dalio, founder of Bridgewater Associates, the world's largest hedge fund, obviously a very intelligent man with lots of insight. He is actually sounding the alarm on stocks. He was telling Bloomberg News that the market is approaching levels seen before two of the worst crashes in history. And that was in 1929. We all know about the Great Depression in 1929. And then the dot-com bust of 2000. This is what Ray Dalio was saying.
2: All great technology changes produce bubbles. And the reason they produce bubbles is because nobody can get it exactly right. And then when people bet on the technology, they think that buying the stocks is betting on the technologies, which is a different thing because the stocks can be expensive. That's a problem.
3: Is it a bubble that bursts eventually?
2: I think it is, yes.
25: So he's talking about the AI bubble there. If we are in a potential bubble environment, what then should investors, especially the folks that you work with that are near in retirement, what should they be looking at as far as adjusting, perhaps?
0: Yeah. So Ray Dalio is talking about the parts of today's market that look similar to periods before, you know, 2000, look similar to 1929. Now, whether he's right or wrong isn't really the question we should be asking. What we should be really asking is, what happens to my retirement if he's right? If he's wrong, there's no bubble burst, the market keeps going, and we all win, and the rising tide floats all the boats. Mm-hmm. But if he's right, how does that affect my retirement? And what do we do? How do we invest in it appropriately? Mm-hmm. I had a client who recently had done they came in, and when they first were looking at working with us, they had done a very good job of saving for retirement. The problem was that a lot of the portfolio had done what most people's portfolio had done. It was really concentrated in a handful of technology stocks.
25: Okay.
0: Right now, 34% of the entire dollar amount in the S&P 500 is in the Magnificent Seven
25: right,
0: stocks.
25: Right.
0: So everybody's portfolio reflects on that. If you have a 401k, you probably reflect that. If you have a rollover IRA, you probably reflect that. So one of the concerns we had was, if these stocks drop 40%, not the whole market, just the tech companies, mm-hmm. would your retirement plans change? Well, when would that happen? It happened in 2022. Tech stocks tanked. And then the whole market fell 20%, mm-hmm. even though value stocks and grocery stocks were still doing really well.
1: Mm-hmm.
0: So how do we make sure that doesn't affect us? So I asked him that. What happens if the tech stocks drop 40%? How would your retirement plans change? And he, after a few minutes of thinking, he said, I'd probably have to consider working another 5 years.
1: Wow. That's
0: because he's trying to set up for retirement.
1: Okay.
0: And retirement is on the horizon. It's right out in front of him. But he'd probably have to work another 5 years. And that's not the plan we want to have. And that was the moment he realized he wasn't really investing for growth anymore.
1: Yeah.
0: That his paradigm needed to shift towards investing for retirement. Because we need to start thinking about how to avoid becoming too concentrated, how to avoid the issues. Maintain good diversification, not just saying them diversified just so we can say it, but understand what is in the portfolio and that we're not, even though I've got 20 different ETFs or mutual funds, they're not all investing in NVIDIA and Google and Amazon and all these things. So that's how you build an appropriate portfolio. Most people have no clue that they're so heavily overweighted in one or two companies, or maybe five or seven companies.
1: Mm-hmm.
0: They have no clue. Mm-hmm. But because they have five or six or 20 different funds, but yet those funds all have a piece of the Amazon pie. They all have a piece of the Google pie. They all have a piece of Tesla and Microsoft. As a result, even though we feel like we're diversified, we probably aren't as much as we should be.
1: Okay.
0: And they're working with a thought process or advisor or someone who really is built for growth. 99% of the financial world spends their time, energy, and money and research on growth of the funds. And yet only 1% spends time on preservation of the funds in retirement and the distribution of funds through retirement. Tax strategies. How do I take out? Where do I take out? How do I protect it from long-term care? All these things that go with it. That's the shift that people need to go into retirement. If I'm looking at retiring end of 26, end of 27, or you've just stepped into retirement and now I need to go from accumulation mode to preservation mode. We have one friend who calls it going from phase one of retirement to phase two of retirement. Phase one is save the money. Phase two is live off the money. Phase three is distribute the money. So now as we're going from phase one to phase two, or that accumulation to preservation, how do we make sure that it's done the right way? This is a conversation that's not had well, because most advisors just like to talk about the growth of the portfolio and how long the money should last. Yet a retirement plan is built for you and your family to keep the money in your family appropriate as long as possible. If you want to have that conversation, if you want to understand if you're overly invested in tech companies and if a 40% drop in tech would debilitate your retirement and you'd like to understand where you sit, give us a call, 616-512-2127, or reach out to us at michigansretirementcoach.com. When you reach out, we'll schedule a phone call where you and I will speak and I will hear what you're doing, hear what you want life to look like, and then hear about your portfolio. And I'll answer any questions and see if we should sit down and do an analysis on your portfolio. How are you invested? How is your income going to be paid out? How are your taxes going to be taxed? And can we minimize the taxes? Can we secure the income? Can we diversify the portfolio and set you up for retirement in a better way? That's what we do. 616-512-2127. Again, retirees should be thinking about the right things in retirement. We want to avoid becoming too concentrated. We want to maintain diversification, constantly reevaluate risk. Risk is just a snapshot. Like when you take a risk assessment, it's a snapshot of how I feel today about the world in the stock market. And that can change in 3 months, 6 months, a year. Reevaluate constantly to make sure we're where we want to be. Not daily, not even weekly or monthly, but just every so often, let's check back in. How do we feel? Should we change? And then focus on protecting against major losses. We have to decide, what is our bigger missing out opportunity? Is it more important to miss out on losses or to avoid missing out on gains? Once you get into retirement, it's more about the protection. I had one guy who said it really well. He says, I don't need to make 20%. I just really don't want to lose 10%. And I said, there we go. That's right. Phase two, or that's for us, we call preservation mode.
1: Okay.
0: I am now, my paradigm has shifted towards preservation of my assets. So making sure that we're built appropriately. That's where we come in. We help. At the end of the day, retirement planning isn't about predicting the next crash. It's about making sure your plan still works if one happens. I don't even want to say if one happens, when one happens. We know the market crashes. Typically, in a 10-year market cycle, we're going to have 7 positive years and 3 negative years. So how come the 3 negative years always surprise us? It's just crazy.
1: Mm-hmm.
0: Markets are exceptionally high right now, pretty overly weighted in certain sectors. And so it's not going to be surprising when one happens. So let's not be caught by surprise. Let's not be caught off guard. Let's have a plan that says when the market corrects, here's how I still live my life appropriately. Here's how I understand what it's going to cost me in groceries and how I pay for that, how I travel. Again, we focus on actual fiduciary holistic planning. And to say that, should I buy an annuity or not buy an annuity or what stock portfolio? That's what a stockbroker does or an insurance salesman does.
25: Okay.
0: Actual fiduciary holistic planning says we're looking at your estate plan, your taxes, and evaluating on a detailed basis how much you're going to pay in taxes and how to get that number down. Dealing with your Medicare insurance, getting that taken care of. Looking at long-term care planning, your investments, your income, all of these things, all this tangled web of retirement and putting it on one piece of paper and making it all make sense to you. That's what a fiduciary does. It covers all the areas. It doesn't just pick a single lane and just sell you from it. So that's the first thing. Number two, we really focus on having local planning for real life.
25: Yeah.
0: We are here in Grand Rapids. Yeah. I've lived in Michigan since I was 4 years old. We have offices across the state, but we are right here in Kentwood. Mm-hmm. That's where our office is. And we work here. We know this area. And when we see each other at Meijer or when I, you know, when we catch each other over at the lake, like we're going to know that life is being lived on our terms.
25: Yeah.
0: And that's why it's important to have local planning. And then the last piece, your life is more than money. Your retirement accounts are a tool and a vessel to get you where you want to go and live the life you want. Don't let your life be revolving around your retirement accounts. Don't let retirement accounts dictate what you do or don't do. Instead, determine the life you want, figure out how much that costs, and build a portfolio that works for you and your family. Not that's convenient for a stockbroker or an insurance salesman, but instead, a fiduciary-based plan that says, if I've got grandkids I want to spend time with, if I want to travel, make those things happen from your money. Don't let the money determine if those things happen. So again, fiduciary planning, maybe Ray Dalio's right, but the goal isn't to predict the future, if it's going to crash or if it's not going to crash, if it's overpriced, if it's not overpriced, how much is SpaceX going to make? That's not the job of a financial retirement plan. The job of a financial retirement plan is to build a plan that can handle it either way. So let's live life on our terms. Give us a call. We will show you how to do that. We'll have a conversation, hear your story, and teach you and help educate you on how to do that so you can retire with dignity and confidence. 616-512-2127 or reach out to us at michiganretirementcoach.com.
25: If you are near or in retirement, if you've saved at least $500,000, that's where you're really going to see the benefits of this kind of planning take effect. 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Another area of concern for, I think, all Americans as we watch the national debt just grow and grow and grow is where are we headed as far as taxes go in this country. And it does seem that, you know, congratulations to you, sir or ma'am, you have been successful. And that's why Uncle Sam shows up with his hand out every April. You'll probably find yourself writing checks to the IRS instead of getting a refund. For many that go through that, they might think that in retirement, when your income drops, those refunds are going to come back to you. However, that might not be how it plays out. You're seeing this, Mike, I know, with folks that you work with, people that are in retirement, they are continuing to owe money, owe taxes every year. And taxes for a lot of people can be their biggest expense in retirement. So the question for you then, sir, Mr. Certified Financial Planner, is what the heck can we do about it?
0: Yeah, well, first of all, you need a proactive strategy. Taxes are, and for lack of a better term, they are the opponent, right? Like we have to play them. They will score a little bit, but at the same time, we need a good defensive and offensive strategy against them. Number one, we need to know how much we are scheduled to pay in taxes over the balance of our life and on a year-to-year basis as a baseline. All right, if I do nothing, here's how much I'm going to pay in taxes and here's how that affects my retirement plan long-term. But also, we want to have a strategy that says, well, what if I put the pressure on? What if I go and I pay more in taxes for a few years, do heavy Roth conversion, and then now, later on in life, if they raise taxes, I don't owe anything? That's a plan we typically work through with people. Can I build a tax-free retirement?
25: Yeah.
0: Can I build a retirement plan where because I've converted all my pre-tax assets over to Roth or non-qualified, now I don't have to pay any income tax along the way? So then if they jack rates up or they do change the laws, doesn't matter. My money's all after tax. That can be a really advantageous strategy. It's just a matter of building a plan. Unfortunately, too many people come in and they just are subject to the taxes. They're not dealing with them.
25: Okay.
0: I had someone who called in just a couple of weeks ago. And as we were talking through, again, they call in. And when they call in, they get scheduled for a time just to chat with me. It's not a formal meeting.
25: Right.
0: We just talk on the phone and answer their questions. And he said, I just have this fear that taxes are going to really get to me. Like right now I'm okay. But what if they raise tax rates? Mm-hmm. What if brackets go up? What if my deductions, like all the things. If the tax laws change not in my favor, is it going to hurt? I said, that's a great question. And we kind of went through and started mapping out the what ifs. And now, as you can imagine, going through his whole tax analysis took longer than a 30-minute phone call. But from that phone call, I was really able to answer some of his questions and say, here's the options you have.
25: Yep.
0: And then he said, all right, could you run a tax analysis for me just so I can feel better?
25: Yeah.
0: And so we went through, we got together, we put a whole plan together for taxes. And we figured out that by having more of an offensive strategy, again, defensive strategy says, I want to get with my CPA and pay as little in taxes as possible. And that's a good strategy to have. Now, I don't feel like over contributing to the government. Even when you get a tax refund, even though it feels good, we ultimately know that I lent the government my money over the course of a year for free.
25: Right.
0: And then they just gave me back what I overpaid. Mm-hmm. It's not them giving me money back, giving me my money back that I overpaid. So number one, we try to dial in a defensive strategy where we don't over contribute through the course of the year. But also, then we went through with his plan and we said, well, if we do this, if we do that, handful of decisions that we had to make over the course of his life, it was going to save him about $300,000 in taxes.
25: Jeez.
0: That's no chump change.
25: Yeah.
0: That's a real number.
25: Yeah.
0: And so by doing that, taking an offensive approach to taxes, not a defensive one, and we said, all right, I think if we do some aggressive tax strategies for the next 5 to 7 years, here will be the long-term benefit. And again, we just mapped it out for him and said, here's what it looks like. From there, he said, all right, let's do it. And we've just started the process of, all right, let's get these tax things moving again. He's brand new, just called him from the program a couple of weeks ago. But he's already seen, if we do these things, not only will I save money in taxes, $300,000, but also because I'm not paying that extra $300,000, I can bring my risk level down. I don't have to be as aggressive because I just saved $300,000. That's $300,000 we would have needed the market to make up for him. So not only were we able to pay less in taxes, we were able to de-risk his portfolio. We were able to increase his charitable giving and his strategies to get money to his kids. So it's a lot of things that go together more than just a conversation of, is the market going to go up? Is the market going to go down? Should I buy an annuity for income? Or what stock should I pick? It's a holistic plan that says taxes can be your greatest opportunity or your greatest liability, but we have to deal with them. You cannot go into a game without a game plan for your opponent. And yet we are in this game against the federal government as far as taxes go. We have to play with them, but we need to make sure that we are not letting them win. We pay what we need to pay. We don't overpay. And then we have an offensive strategy to say over the next 15, 20, 25 years of my life, how much am I scheduled to pay and how do I bring that number down? Bottom line, we just want to keep as much as we can of what we've earned. That's how life works. You earn, you save, you grow. And then when it comes time to retire, we're trying to keep this thing. The goal isn't to avoid taxes entirely. The goal is to avoid paying more than necessary because a dollar saved in taxes is every bit as valuable as a dollar earned in the market. Mm-hmm. If you want a tax analysis, if you want to see what your future taxes look like and see if there's a conversation to be had about lowering that number and saving money, give us a call, 616-512-2127, or reach out to us at michiganretirementcoach.com.
25: Thinking about that guy you were just talking about, an extra $300,000 for his retirement, that's not working longer. That's not saving more. That's not taking more risk, like you pointed out, in the market. That's simply moving things around. It's like literally adjusting the furniture. New living room layout. That's all it is.
0: As is, but better.
25: Right. And of course, that's not the case for everybody you meet with. Not everybody's going to get $300,000 back. But what if you could get, I don't know, $20,000 back? $50,000 back. Nobody is going to turn their nose up at savings on taxes at any number, all the way down to $100. I'd be pretty happy about that. So how much can you save on taxes in retirement? Again, just by readjusting your strategy a bit. This is what Mike and his team can crunch the numbers to show you what your options and opportunities might be. 616-512-2127. Give us a call right now to schedule a time on the calendar. As Mike was pointing out, it begins with just an initial phone conversation. You and Mike on the phone. Easy, no pressure, no stress, no fee, no obligation. Just a space where he can answer some of your questions and then talk about how he and the team at Life Plan Financial Design might be able to help you figure these things out through a tax strategy of your own for retirement. 616-512-2127. If you're nearer in retirement and have saved at least $500,000, that's where you're really going to see the benefits, the power of this kind of planning, this kind of tax plan take effect. And Mike and his team, they want to show you what they can do for you, what your options are. 616-512-2127. We're going to be here for a few extra minutes after the end of the program today to make sure we get your call answered. You can also go to our website. It's michigansretirementcoach.com. Click on the button there that says start your retirement roadmap, and you can be on your way that way as well. Or it's 616-512-2127. All right, that's it for our time on the radio today, but we appreciate you having spent some of your morning here with us, and we'll be looking for you when we are back again next Sunday morning for more with Michigan's retirement coach, Mike Douglas, right here on Wood Radio.
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32: Talking again, I'm Paul Stevens, Fox News. A U.S. delegation led by Vice President J.D. Vance now in Switzerland for talks with Iran. Both sides continuing efforts to reach a broader peace deal following the signing of a temporary memorandum of understanding. This coming as Iran says it's closed the Strait of Hormuz. The U.S. denies that, and the president now threatening to impose tolls if peace is not finalized.
33: President Trump telling Fox News that the U.S. may take over the strait
6: in the future if they have to and collect tolls. The president described this as the United States being the guardian angel of the Strait of Hormuz and the Middle East. And the president said ultimately that would involve the U.S. taking 20% of the oil that passes through the strait. This comes in reaction to the Iranians saying they will close the Strait of Hormuz in response to Israeli strikes against Hezbollah in Lebanon. President Trump tells Fox News he spoke with Iranian officials overnight and said, you close it and you won't have a country. He went on to tell these officials, you won't even make it back to your effing country.
32: And that's Fox's Trey Yingston. Tel Aviv, could ICE be changing its name to NICE?
8: The question posed to respondents on President Trump's Truth Social website asked, should ICE, Immigration and Customs Enforcement, be changed to NICE, National Immigration and Customs Enforcement? In the post, President Trump said, ICE has been abused by fake news media at levels never seen before. He called ICE great patriots who do a fantastic job. The president said the name change would totally discombobulate crooked, dishonest, and unpatriotic reporters and journalists who'd have to say, we went to a NICE facility today, or NICE agents have deported a violent drug dealer. The president suggested the name change would make the fake news media go totally crazy. Deborah Valentine, Fox News.
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15: Good morning and welcome to Money Mentors. I'm Taylor Stewart, one of the advisors here, along with Gerald Green and the Jennifer Perry. We're very happy to have you guys with us this morning. Spring, summer is in full effect here now, which is super
16: There's
15: nice.
16: There's no snow. That's no all snow. I care about.
17: Yay.
16: It can do whatever it wants. Yep. No snow.
17: Yes. Rain's always better than snow. And we have a lot to get to here today on Money Mentors. 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And it's turning out to be kind of a fun summer here, guys, for sports fans. We have a lot of soccer going on right now. Are you into football. The World Cup?
15: Football?
17: Football.
16: Football.
15: Football is life.
17: I actually got into it last weekend. I'm not a huge soccer fan by any means, but it was kind of fun. So I'm in this weekend too, I think.
15: It's kind of fun. I have a hard time with the clock.
17: Uh-huh. Yes.
15: Yeah, in all of the rules. So basically everything. I know that if the ball goes in the net, you score a point, and you're not supposed to touch it with your hands unless you're the goalie.
0: Yeah.
15: Other than that, that's the extent of my soccer.
0: That's where I'm at, and I play hockey, and I know what offsides is. Uh-huh. I have no idea what offsides is in soccer or where that line of demarcation is. Okay, it doesn't make sense. Yeah. Don't get it.
17: And the fake injuries, man, there's some good actors on these teams, too. So there is that.
0: That bugs me more than anything.
15: Being some Grammys after the World Cup.
0: Yeah, being a hockey player, I've seen guys, you know, well, in the Olympics, dude loses a tooth and then goes out there and scores the gold medal winning goal.
17: Right?
0: Like, he's just, all right, you didn't hear anything from him. He didn't flop around on the ice, Jack Hughes. And some of these soccer guys, a butterfly lands on them.
17: Yeah, so toughen up out there, guys. But
0: I am rooting for U.S.
17: Okay, yes, absolutely. So we'll see what happens this weekend. And it's a fun distraction anyway on some of these summer weekends. But, of course, all this comes on the heels of the NBA championship that ended with a Knicks win that no one can seem to stop talking about this week. But the ticket prices on some of these events, Gerald, you pointed this out recently, were just crazy.
0: Yeah.
17: And these fans told a Bleacher Report how much they spent on this once-in-a-lifetime experience for some.
1: I paid $5,000 for my ticket. Best money I've ever spent in my life.
2: $2,000.
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13: Father's Day tip on my son. For me, it was free, and it was the best gift I've gotten.
18: Very expensive. A couple $1,000s. But it's worth every dollar. Every dollar. I love it, man. This is the garden. This is the Mecca. There's nothing like this in sports.
19: The vibe is amazing. And to be honest with you, it's my first time here. I've never been to a Knicks game in my life. Worth every dollar.
17: All right. Every dollar, they say. And maybe for Knicks fans, sure. Fine, but this brings up a really good financial question for you. When is it okay for us to splurge in retirement on some of these big purchases? And how do you give people permission maybe to spend on the things that will create real memories? Because I think sometimes it's hard for us to give ourselves permission, guys.
0: Yeah, it was funny because one of the pair planners in the office, our relationship advisor, Mike, who's a big Carolina Hurricanes fan, we were having that conversation. I'm like, are you going to a game?
17: Uh-huh.
0: And he's like, nah, you know, it's just a little more than I want to spend right now. And I'm like, see, I have a hard time with that. I'm a Red Wings fan. I went to a Western Conference Finals game many, many years ago. And I swore now that, okay, if the Wings ever get back to the finals, I'm going. I don't care what it costs. Mm-hmm. I joked, I'll take out a second mortgage. I'm going to a game. Like, so when you have those things that you're passionate about, when I'm talking to my clients, the big thing is, let's figure this out. That is part of that very first meeting when we sit down with people. What are your dreams, your goals, and your desires? When you have a passion for something like this, whether it's sports, whether it's a destination vacation, you know, going to Fiji or whatever, let's talk about that. Let's at least plant that seed, knowing that any moment you may want to realize that dream. And how do we prepare for it? How do we start planning ahead for the possibility, or at least working up to it? Maybe you can't go every year, right?
17: Mm-hmm, right.
0: Maybe it's, okay, we can do this, but let's plan 5 years out. Let's talk about it. And that way, when the moment comes, you know, we've been talking about this, preparing for it. Now all we have to do is just get it done, because we've been carving out, for instance, say carving out an extra $1,000 a year or $5,000 a year to set aside, knowing that that is our splurge funder. That's something that we're going to treat a little differently outside of your normal everyday income.
15: Yeah, we always talk about, I mean, this goes back to our first appointment and our philosophy, right? We're going to set up enough money on the side of the equation where we can take care of that critical income need every month, all of your bills, right? And then we've got to kind of invest a little differently for your lifestyle. Now, let's say you've got a $20,000 lifestyle budget, you know, in retirement, and those Knicks tickets are 10 grand. Well, you just ate up half of your budget, right?
0: Right.
15: And if we've already got that set up, it doesn't make a difference to me what you spend it on.
0: Right.
15: Right. I mean, it's just the fact that we've got this pot of money set up, and you are the one that are in control of deciding how you want to splurge on that. But then again, you don't know when the Red Wings are going to make the finals, so it's hard to plan 5 years out, right?
17: Yeah.
15: So sometimes there are those one-off expenses where it's like, hey, you know, this trip of a lifetime came up, or our daughter that lives out west is having a grandbaby, and we actually want to go out there and stay for a month, and so it's going to cost a little bit more. We weren't necessarily planning on it. Then it goes back to, again, that written income plan, looking at the investments and pulling that money from places, but we've got to have flexibility in the plan to be able to do so, okay? And so that's why we designed the portfolios, we designed the plans the way that we do, because we understand that whether whether it's a fun expense or, you know, the transmission in the car goes out, there's going to be those, you know, things that come up that require a lump sum of capital.
0: And that's where, when I'm talking with my clients, I'm always very, for lack of a better word, preachy. How much money do you have in the bank? You have to have cash reserves in the bank that once you retire, not worried about those cash reserves going up. If you retire and you've got $25,000 in the bank, that's your emergency fund, right? And I tell clients, have that, because where the most adversity comes from is early on in retirement. If something happens and the markets have been down for 10, 12, 18 months, and we have that income bucket set aside for what we planned on, and now something else comes up, either we're going to have to reduce that income or we're going to have to sell stock at a loss in order to realize what that dream is. How do we handle it? Mm-hmm. So having money at that bank, I would tell clients, hey, take what you need from that emergency fund. When the markets come back, then we can refill the bank accounts from a position of growth rather than selling at a position of loss, which would ultimately hurt you long term.
15: Right. I think that's a good point. That's one thing that I think is drastically overlooked coming into retirement is having a good cash reserve. Mm-hmm. Now, most people do inadvertently, right? They're not comfortable if they don't have X amount. Right. But sometimes I'll have clients that are maybe even a little cash heavy coming into retirement. And then we're having this conversation of, oh yeah, we're going to do, you know, a new roof or new windows or this or that. Then the conversation shifts away from, well, let's not invest this surplus of cash, right? Let's keep it. If something comes up and we have to replace that roof or we have to do this or that, we're not causing, you know, not only maybe pulling out of a market that's unfavorable, but we're also not causing a taxable event, right? So having that extra cash is very important coming into retirement. And that's something too that we help clients if they're 1 year, 2, 3, 5 years away is, okay, you know, you've saved really well in all of your investment accounts. Maybe let's back that 401k contribution down a bit. So you're still getting your full match, but let's start building up that cash reserve bucket a little bit more because you've checked all of these other boxes. That's a part of the planning process that we'll help you with.
17: And whether it's Red Wings tickets for someone like Gerald, I don't know, maybe a kitchen renovation for some of us. I think, you know, guys, we want to know that we can spend some of this money for the fun things in life. And I know that's where you actually start the conversation at Mattson Financial Services, that dreams, goals, and desires list. But are you encouraged to kind of see this trend over these last several years where people are spending more on making memories and doing the big things? I heard the guy there talk about, you know, this was his Father's Day gift. That has to be pretty cool to be able to give your family members something that they're going to remember for the rest of their lives.
15: Oh, it's yeah. Super exciting. It makes review appointments a lot more exciting too, right?
17: Like, yeah.
15: You know, I had a client last year that went on a big hunting trip in Africa. I've got some clients that were just emailing me pictures. They're out in Yellowstone and they're stuck in traffic behind a herd of bison, right? Like, I'm getting all of this stuff. So you get to kind of live vicariously through your clients. And so it's super cool to see, you know, whether it's a splurge spend or something that we've planned on, it's a shared experience that we all get to have. And it's super cool to see clients actually living out those dreams, goals, and desires that we've, you know, been talking about for years.
0: This has been one of the biggest, I feel, fundamental changes since COVID. Mm-hmm. Prior to COVID, everyone was like, well, I got to save my money. I want to be very prudent. I don't want to spend
15: very
0: money.
15: Pragmatic with spending.
0: Yeah, yeah. They'll inherit money, right? Mm-hmm. Now it's like, no, I don't want to do that. I would rather take my grandkids to Disneyland. I would rather go on vacation, get an Airbnb and fly everyone down, you know, for the week of spring break or whatever that looks like. You know, it's those shared experiences that matter. I took Porter to both Big Ten national championship games with Michigan football a few years ago. I know he's always going to have that with him, right?
15: Yeah. He'll always regret going to the
0: No.
15: Oh, I'm sorry. Yeah, Porter is
0: taking taking the girls on their graduation trip. You know, Sabrina and Evelyn, we're going on, hey, this is something that they'll always remember. I would rather spend the money on that. Frankly, I already told them I'm taking all my money with me. So.
15: I think that's the biggest thing that we get from clients is more and more often, and honestly, their kids too, is they're not looking forward to that inheritance. They're looking forward to the time with their loved ones. And so going on those vacations, that's what the experience that their grandkids are going to remember. I mean, Capri and Bo probably don't even remember what they got for, you know, their birthday last year or, heck, maybe even Christmas.
17: Right.
15: But they do remember our trip to Quebec City last summer. They talk about it all the time. They talk about our spring breaks down in Florida. They talk about the trips that we do more than the things that they've got, you know.
10: Right.
15: And so I would just encourage folks that, you know, spend that time with your loved ones. Do those family vacations or whatever that looks like for your family, because that's what they're going to remember when we're not around anymore.
17: For our listeners out there who may need kind of that nudge to go, to spend, to do all the things in retirement, how can they sit down and go over those numbers with you?
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17: So again, just text that word KIT this morning to 616-288-2909, or you can talk to one of our great team members off the air at any point during today's show at that same number, 616-288-2909, or start online at MattsonFinancial.com. But next, keeping up with the rising prices on just about everything these days and the things to consider, perhaps if you're dating a little later in life. 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
10: Classic.
0: Weird Al.
10: Weird Al. What a legend.
15: Well, eating a juicy burger at your summer cookouts will cost you a lot more this year compared to the last. The latest inflation report shows beef prices did fall a bit in May, but they're still up 12% compared to a year ago.
0: This is interesting because Taylor and I were in a seminar a few weeks ago in Washington, D.C., and we met some guys there who were having some meetings, and they work with preventative diseases and stuff in cattle herds and stuff like that. They were talking to us about the screw worm. I don't know if you've heard about that.
17: I've heard of it, but
10: it's like, all over the news.
0: I had never heard about it, and they're like, yeah, this is a big deal. Like and they were preaching to us. They were like, start buying your steaks and your burgers now, because if this thing gets out of hand, beef prices are going to skyrocket.
17: Oh, so, no.
10: And they're already high.
0: Yeah, wow. Yeah, they already went high. It was just interesting that it went up, and then now I'm seeing it all over the news, too. I'm like, wow, we got the inside track.
17: Yeah. Right?
10: I think we talked to those guys on like a Thursday, and that following Monday, I saw the news story. Yeah. I was like, whoa.
17: this is blowing up quick. Right?
10: They literally meant go buy it like this weekend.
17: Wow.
0: I was hoping they had a stock tip, and
10: right?
0: That would have been a lot more fun.
17: It's a different kind of stock tip. Go buy
10: buy livestock. The next commodity.
17: Oh my. Okay, this is good to know. So go stock up the freezer. Perhaps that'd be a good Father's Day gift for people this weekend. Go do that. But yeah, those beef prices, they're extremely high right now. Consumer prices, though, overall jumped more than 4% in May. And guys, we always hear the Fed wants to keep that rate closer to 2%. But I think these last few years have kind of taught us our money has to grow more than that in order to keep up with real prices, whether you're talking beef or gas these days. So how do you help show your clients how to do that within the context of their retirement income plans?
0: It's really not a matter of showing them most of the time.
17: Okay.
0: Honestly, the most common thing I hear from clients is, well, we're going to spend a little more when we first retire, but then when we get older, we're not going to spend as much.
10: Mm-hmm.
0: You know, we're not going to travel. We're not going to do this. We're not going to do that. Mm-hmm. So it's a matter of having a conversation, because then I remind them, yes, when you first retire and you're in that go-go phase of retirement, you're going here, you're doing all the fun stuff. And that lifestyle spend goes from a fun lifestyle in your mid-60s to when you're in your late 70s, early 80s to a maintenance lifestyle. You're not going anywhere as often, but where are you going? You're more doctor's visits, healthcare costs are going to be higher, you know, prescription costs are going to be higher. So it goes from a fun lifestyle to a maintenance lifestyle. And if you really...
15: Which can still be fun.
0: It could be. With proper planning.
15: With proper planning.
0: Yes. Yeah. But it's something where, you know, recently when you look at the trends, yeah, and everyone sees it right now. Social Security, oh, I got a 2.9% raise in my Social Security. But then what happens to your Medicare cost? That was up over 7% from one year to the next. So the increase in medical costs are outpacing the increase of the income costs. So we have to factor that into those plans. So when I'm sitting down and I'm creating that income plan for the first time for the client, a lot of them are saying, well, how come I start out spending $100,000 a year, but by the time I'm 75, you have me spending $150,000, $170,000.

0: what's the average expense that utilities have gone up over in the last 30 years, that type of thing, building in a very accurate cost of living. As far as we know, we don't know what the future is going to hold. That's the tricky part about inflation, right? We know what it's been. We know when it's been really bad back in the, you know, 2021, 2022. Some would argue that it's still really bad. You know, you don't see the inflation everywhere, but you go to the pump. That sure has gone up quite a lot. Right now, there's, again, some unique things that have obviously caused those rising gas prices, but it's no different than any time in the past. Things are going to happen. Prices are going to continue to go up. So we need to make sure that we're building that into the report and probably overshooting your income goal for retirement for a little bit to, again, build in an additional buffer for that.
1: Well, for our listeners who really want to understand what their numbers look like, again, I think we've all learned that inflation can run higher than that 2 to 3% that the Fed targets. How can we make sure we're on target and get started on the type of plan that makes sure our money keeps up with us?
0: Yeah, so we've created a really handy toolkit to kind of get that conversation started. You can always still reach out to the office and schedule that first meeting or that 15-minute kind of review, get to know you conversation. But if, for those of you that are just looking for somewhere to start, again, that toolkit is a great resource. So text KIT, K-I-T, to 616-288-2909 for your complimentary Money Mentors Toolkit.
1: Again, that link comes right to your phone too. You can even schedule a phone call through that. So again, just text the word KIT to 616-288-2909 or talk to one of our team members off the air during today's show. 616-288-2909. Well, talking about money is often a tricky issue for couples, but USA Today points out it can be even trickier for those who are trying to date later in life. They offer up some suggestions here, like offering to pay for the dinner bill up front and watching out too for dating scams, because baby boomers with some money can often be a target. But this brings up an issue that I'm sure you've probably run across too. With so many boomers and Gen Xers out there dating and remarrying later in life these days, what are some of the tricky issues they might run into when they're also looking at planning for retirement together?
2: Yeah, I've had this in a few instances with clients where I've created a plan for them, and unfortunately, one of them passes away prematurely, very young. Then as we work through that, and then the surviving spouse moves on and kind of recovers, start building, okay, what does my next chapter in life look like? And maybe starts dating, and I've had one even get remarried afterwards. The biggest conversation around is always money. So I have to come out and I have to ask the tough questions. That's my job as a fiduciary. One of the first things I talk about is, let's talk about your estate plan now. You're building now. There were two separate lives. You're bringing them together now. At the prime years of your retirement, what are your conversations you've had around the estate? Are we keeping spouse A and spouse B money goes to their kids, or is it all going to merge? Is this as if you've been married for 50 years and they're all your kids? How do you want to treat it? And a lot of the times they haven't thought about that. And it's not because they don't want to. I think it's just because they don't know how to have the conversation, ideally, is what's happening. So we here as the fiduciary advisors, I want to have those conversations because I want to know now. It's going to change the plan, whether it's another life event. You know, getting married is a life event. Yeah. It doesn't matter if you do it at 25 or 65. How does the plan adapt for these life events? And what are we planning for going forward? It's always adapting, being maneuverable. And as your dreams, goals, and desires change, your plan absolutely should adapt with it.
0: Yeah, I think that's the big one is you now have a blended family, right?
2: Right.
0: With adult children.
2: Yeah.
0: And probably grandkids.
2: Mm-hmm.
0: So how are we going to share the responsibilities of everyday life, the bills, who's paying for what? Are we selling spouse A's house and moving into spouse B's? Are we keeping two houses separate? Maybe it's easier to just keep the finances totally separate.
2: Right.
0: Or maybe we want to merge them together. Those are just the kind of questions that we have to ask when we're sitting across the table from a client. And we've had plenty of clients I can think of off the top that, you know, I've recently married in the last 3 to 5 years that have been single for 10 to 15, right? And so we bring that other spouse into the conversation and, you know, maybe they still leave their assets separate. But in order to plan for spouse B, who is a client, let's say, we have to kind of know what's going on with spouse A. If we're filing a joint tax return, it all makes a difference.
2: Yeah.
0: So what spouse A has for income could affect spouse B's Medicare premiums, could affect our Roth.

0: conversion plan or RMD plans that we've got in place. And so not that we need to manage the money, but we need to at least have an eye and know what's there so we can figure out, okay, what's this relationship from a financial side looking like? How is it going to affect the plan that we already had in place? And how do we tweak it to move forward to make sure it works for both spouses?
1: Yeah, those are the two biggest things. It's the estate plan and it's the tax plan, the income and tax plan. Like, each have their own assets, but now how do we make sure that they're one isn't adversely affecting the other plan and we continue onward and upward.
2: So you guys are not marriage or dating counselors.
3: No,
2: but you sort of are.
1: We've worn those hats, though, too. Let me tell you.
0: That was a quick no by me. I have definitely worn that hat multiple times. So, and happy to help. Again, that's not something that maybe you would think that your financial advisor would help you with. It's just you come to the meeting and you've got it figured out and you just tell your guy this is what you're doing. That's why you've got a guy, right? That's why you've got us, to have those conversations. Don't try to figure it out alone. And sometimes having those conversations with that third party in the room makes those conversations feel a little bit more comfortable and go a little bit better, because you just don't know what questions to ask or a question that you might be afraid to ask that we have to ask because we got to know.
2: Right. Yeah, that's true.
0: So let us not be the bad guy, but for lack of a better term, let us be the one that can ask those tough questions to help figure this out, to make sure that you can have a happy marriage in your retirement years and that everything kind of goes off without a hitch.
2: Mm-hmm. Yeah.
0: Or with a new hitch.
2: There you go. Yeah,
1: I see what you did there.
0: Came to me after.
2: I like
0: that.
2: It wasn't
0: very smooth. But.
2: But yeah, this is the situation for so many couples today. And hey, we want you to enjoy, you know, that second chapter, whether you're divorced or maybe you lost a spouse, now you found new love. This is a great thing, should be a great thing. But let your money mentors have that conversation. Let's talk about all the pieces of your plan and how it might need to adjust, about the rest of your family too. They'll bring that part of the conversation up. But you can give us a call if you need a second set of eyes on this kind of plan at 616-288-2909. 616-288-2909, or connect with us online anytime at matsonfinancial.com and set up that conversation there. But up next, the world's first trillionaire is crowned and why the next few months could get a little bit interesting market-wise. We'll get into that next here after the news on Money Mentors on Wood Radio.
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1: Welcome back to Money Mentors. I am Gerald Green here with Taylor Stewart and Jennifer Perry. From 1970, that's Signs from Five Man Electrical Band. The band says this song gave voice to those without power or property rights, which at the time included many young people. That's kind of a familiar story. Everyone's saying now the housing market is pricing out the younger people. So that's interesting
2: and
1: how things come around.
2: There's truth in that, but also it seems like a lot of whining, and maybe it's because of social media and you just see it all the time. But a lot of our listeners, though, have done really hard work to get to where they are. Yep. So youngsters, before
1: discipline
2: you criticize,
1: equals freedom.
2: Yeah. Discipline.
0: And in today's day and age, I think that's the key part is discipline, right? There's so many complexities of life now that just become an everyday norm, like your Netflix, your Paramount, your, you know, Peacock subscription, your $8 Starbucks coffee that you have every day, your, you know, Apple Music playing. Like, we all live without that stuff. It's not a necessity. It's just about priorities, right? And staying disciplined to it. So it is interesting.
1: Well, Taylor and I were talking, like, I mean, I didn't have financial discipline when I was in my 20s because the conversation of my son spending all of his money came up, and I'm like, I mean, he's going to have to figure it out eventually. Like, I'm not going to bail him out. He's going to learn the hard way. But I was the same way. I'd get paid in when I was in my 20s, and it was already spent.
2: Out the door.
1: Man, if I would have just changed a couple things, not a lot, just a little bit, the difference it would make today. Mm-hmm. Yeah. I mean, but we all have our ways of learning.
0: Yeah. We did just talk about experiences.
1: Yes, that's true.
0: A lot of my money when I was in my early 20s or, you know, late teens, high school, were spent on experiences. You know, hunting out west and buying the new shotgun or doing this or that. And I've got great experiences. But I did not save a lot of money at that time of my life. I also didn't have a whole lot of responsibilities at that time.
1: That's true.
2: Yeah. It's a whole different phase. But eventually, you know, things kick in and you become an adult and you realize, it's time to get serious.
0: This is important. It definitely matters.
2: It sure does. And so for our younger listeners out there, if you're already on track, kudos. You are ahead of about 99% of your peers right now. I know a lot of you get your information today from social media, from podcasts. So remember, you can follow us wherever you are. Matson Financial Services is the easy way to do that. You're online finding your podcasts. You can search us out too. Matson Financial Services. Just look for Money Mentors wherever you get your favorite podcast. I've seen a lot on social media over these past couple of weeks about this headline. The world has its first trillionaire in Elon Musk. But can you even begin to picture what $1 trillion might look like? The Wall Street Journal says stacking a trillion pennies, guys, would take you to the moon and back twice.
0: That's crazy.
2: If that helps you visualize things. But this isn't just a trivia problem. Research shows most people, even financially sophisticated people can't really grasp the scale of these large, large numbers. So for retirees who are, you know, sitting on big savings balances with maybe several zeros themselves, how do you see that number blindness show up in some of these planning conversations?
1: Yeah, it's a matter of the experiences that have forged the client to get them to this point. And if they grew up, maybe their parents didn't have a lot of money and they didn't get to have a lot of those experiences that we, you know, we talk about, and they've saved, they've had that discipline, and now they're getting close to retirement and they're sitting on, you know, some of our higher net worth clients, our ultra high net worth clients. It could be $3, $5, $10 million. And now it's getting tough to talk to them about spending it because they're so used to accumulate. I have to accumulate assets to make sure I can get through all of my retirement. I could live to be 80. I could live to be 108. I want to make sure that I have what I need when I need it. And so it's still, I don't want to say tough, but lack of a better word, to understand that, okay, now once you go from the accumulation phase to the distribution phase, it's not about saving money. It's about enjoying or having that freedom that you sacrificed and had all that discipline for up to this point. Mm-hmm. And where the most impactful part comes is when we show them, this is what we're planning on you spending. You know, I remember looking at one plan. They retired with roughly $1.5 million. And as we're talking about the income plan and the tax plan and healthcare and estate, and once I go through and show them, look, you're going to spend, or I'm planning on you spending, about $3 million throughout your retirement, and your end of plan dollar value is still $1.5 million. Mm. Then you see the light go off.
2: Yeah.
1: I can spend money and I'm still going to have what I started with at the end of it. Like, yes, that's the sign of a perfect plan. Now, if you live to be, you know, 108, 110, well, okay, the balance may be a little lower.
2: That's okay.
1: But it's a matter of really showing them, look, this is us planning on you spending money. It's okay. But it's sometimes a mental block that some people have to work through.
0: I think when we're going through the reports, that's one of the most impactful parts, right? They're like, wait, you mean to tell me I'm going to spend $3.5, $4 million, $2.5 million in retirement, mm-hmm. and I'm still going to have this kind of money left? Mm-hmm. Like, we should. Absolutely. Yeah. Plan it accordingly, invest properly, and being prudent with the decisions that we make. It's not all about hitting home runs in the market and getting giant returns, right? It's about singles and doubles. We're not looking for these giant wins anymore. They're great when they happen, but we need to make sure that we're hitting those singles and doubles, that we're saving money on fees. We're saving money on taxes. We're getting the returns that we need, but increasing the yield into the portfolio, that cash flow that comes off of, you know, whether it's fixed income investments or dividends off your stocks or, you know, some sort of annuity, something that's generating that cash flow. It's super important. Time and time again, I'll sit down with a client that became a client 4 years ago, 5 years ago, and we go back to that original projection. They've done everything that they've wanted to do in that time period. They've spent the money that they were planning on, and our projections were low.
1: Mm-hmm.
0: They're $200,000 ahead of where they were projected to be at this point, and they spent all the money that they wanted to, right? And so sometimes it just takes, you can see it, but it just takes a little time. It takes a year or two in retirement to really grasp it, to really understand it, understand how all of these different investment tools are just that. They're just tools to get you where you want to go.
1: But it all comes back to having that plan. What can you spend? And not going in and saying, well, I've got $3 or $4 million, so I'm going to spend $250,000. I'm just going to pull it out of my stock fund every month or whatever that is. You know, that's where things get tricky. Mm-hmm. You have a dollar amount in mind. That's great. But you have to have a plan on what is providing those dollars, because the market is always going to be there, and the market can be good, like we've seen in 24, 25, even into this year, and it can be bad. Think of 2022, even into a little bit of 2023. When you have that pullback, or the stocks and bonds are both down almost 20%, and you're pulling money out still, because you're not going to stop taking money in retirement because the market's down.
2: Right.
1: That doesn't happen.
0: We'll stack another 20% in taxes on that.
1: Yeah.
0: Now you're losing 40, 50 cents on your dollar,
1: exactly.
0: Right? If you don't have that income bucket, if you didn't plan accordingly. And then besides that, just the diversification of where we're pulling that income from, because it's all taxed differently.
1: Mm-hmm.
0: Right. So if you're just going at it like it's the Wild Wild West and you're just pulling money out, maybe you're pulling it from the wrong spot and you're actually hurting yourself and you're spending more on taxes than you should, which then may lead to more in Medicare costs than what you should. So obviously it's about the investments. It's about that income, but it's also about making sure that we're pulling from the correct sources to mitigate any of those costs that we can avoid. But that can make a huge difference.
1: Yeah, absolutely.
2: And again, having a confident plan in a market like this one is really key. And here's why this year might get even more interesting here. Politics and portfolios.
0: Oh God, it's that time of year again.
2: It is that time of year. We're going to start talking about this here, guys.
0: It seems like it's never ending.
1: Every 2 years.
0: For the record, everybody listening, we've had this conversation about politics. So get ready to start seeing every commercial, every ad from here till November.
2: It's happening.
0: It's kind of already started.
2: Yeah.
0: Now it's in social media everywhere, too. You can't, literally cannot get away
2: from it. You cannot escape, right? And even Morningstar had to talk about this recently. They did a little digging on what typically happens in these midterm election years to the market and finds these summer months tend to be a little bit tough. The average loss around 2.8% for the S&P 500 as they look back at historical data here. But stocks have been pretty resilient, as you pointed out, through everything else so far this year. So what do we do? Do we sit still as investors right now, or do we look for some additional protection?
1: I mean, this seems to roll up into the same conversation that it was sell in May and go away type thing.
0: Yeah.
1: No, it's time is a factor. The calendar is a factor, but it's not a deciding factor. You have to take all the information at face value and try to make the best decisions. You know, the average loss around the market, sure, I can agree with that 2.8% historically, but what's the data behind that? A lot of the understanding there is the volumes are usually much less in the summer. There's more vacations, not as many traders there, not as much movement going on in the summer months because less people are in the office than they are in January and February. So there's reasons behind everything, but you don't want to make a portfolio or an investment decision based on what month it is. Is it an election year? Is it not? It just lends itself to making bigger mistakes. And now you're basically trying to time the market. And that is never a winning strategy.
0: Well, you're adding a layer of complexity, which is politics into it too. Not just timing the market, but timing the market based on an election that is coming up. And we've got this neat chart, and I really wish that it was sitting right in front of me because that'd be very helpful, but it's not. But it shows that back to the year, I think it's 1980 or 1985, till now, if you were to only invest money in the years that your preferred political party was in office, whether that's Democrat or Republican, you only invested in those years and you pulled out in the years that the other party was in power, you would be so far behind the eight ball, right? Markets don't really care necessarily who's in office,
2: right?
0: They care about a balance of power. They care about regulations that are going to change, and they may posture because of somebody that's coming into power. But that's just like any other business. You're just adjusting your business based on the current marketplace. Sure, it has something to do with who's in office and who's putting those regulations up, but it's not going to, for the most part, it's not going to shut your doors. You just have to adapt, right? Maybe profitability goes down a little bit, or maybe it goes up a little bit.
2: Sure.
0: Maybe it's more favorable when one party's in office, but trading your portfolio or selling out of the market just because you don't like who got elected into your Senate district or who got elected into the White House or this or that is a bad strategy. Mm-hmm. It just is.
2: Well, we know the market is a concern, though, for so many who are closing in on retirement right now. And sometimes it's hard to separate that emotion from what's happening. So for someone who'd like to have a conversation about where they're headed next, again, we can't control the politics, can't control the market, but they want to control more about their retirement plan. How can they get started?
0: They can give us a call at the office at 616-288-2909, or you can text the word VISIT, V-I-S-I-T, to that same number, 616-288-2909, and schedule your complimentary meeting.
2: That's as easy as that. Again, that keyword is VISIT. You can text it in this morning at 616-288-2909. Set up that complimentary meeting with your money mentors, 616-288-2909. But next, the surprises that may come with the first few months of retirement. We'll get into that next here with Gerald and Taylor as Money Mentors continues on Wood Radio.
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0: Well, can you name this 80s big hair band that sang this song?
1: Well, I can, but I'm looking at the answer, so I probably don't want to answer.
0: On Guitar Hero when I was a kid. It's the Scorpions with Rock You Like a Hurricane. The hit from the German band, I didn't know they were German, though, has been used in everything from car insurance commercials to the Netflix hit Stranger Things. Great song.
2: Yeah, I like that one. Big hair band. Let's see. Taylor, I doubt that you've ever had big hair. Gerald?
0: I didn't.
1: I did not.
0: I had long hair. Okay. I did not. Skateboarding days.
2: Hold on.
0: My hair is pinned straight. I would have had to get a perm. And I didn't even know if the perm would have stuck, to be honest with you. My hair is as straight as it gets.
1: The longest hair I had, and I have pictures, again, hockey player, so I had a good head of lettuce when I was in my playing days.
0: Was it
1: so.
0: A mullet? Did you have a good mullet?
1: It was not a mullet, but it was pretty close. Like, it came out of the balcony. At my home, like, you knew I had
0: Gerald Green's
1: I had some lettuce.
0: Can you see his name on the back of the jersey?
1: Some lettuce.
0: Covering it up.
2: Lettuce. I love that term for it. I'm going to have to ask both Julie and Laurel for some pictures of these wonderful hairstyles.
1: They're out there.
0: I say we just bring it back.
1: Yeah, right.
0: Run it back this winter when it's cold. Keep the head warm.
2: Some things don't need to come back.
1: Yeah, I would agree.
2: Including the big hair bands. The music, yes.
0: Oh,
2: but
0: the
2: not,
0: music, for sure.
2: Not the hair from the 80s, for sure. But if you grew up with one of those big hair bands, chances are you are getting ready for retirement. And that's why we're here every week with your money mentors from Mattson Financial Services, helping you answer some of the questions that you have. If you know it's just time to get a little bit more serious about what you've been doing, get a second set of eyes on your plan, feel free to reach out to our team at any point during today's show off the air at 616-288-2909. 616-288-2909, or you can always go online, drop us a line there, even share your big hair pictures with us at MattsonFinancial.com. We're continuing our special series on your retirement timeline this weekend here on the show. Even if you have all the financial pieces of your retirement plan figured out, Yahoo Finance points out, guys, there are a few surprises that you might still encounter in those first 6 months of retirement. So, have you seen some surprises crop up among those that you've helped retire over the years, especially in those first few months?
0: Oh, yeah.
1: Yeah. The biggest thing is, and it's funny because I was having this conversation with some clients last week, Mike and Beth, and he's getting ready to retire and they have sizable assets. And he's not panicked. He's anxious. Mm. He's like, I know I'm going to be okay. I know I'm going to be okay. But I still have a mental problem with, okay, I don't have that paycheck coming in now. Like, what do I do? What am I doing? Yeah, I can find stuff to do and, you know, putz around the house. And, you know, Beth is going to want him to do some things. That's the easy part. But that stuff usually runs out in the first month or two. So then you're like, then you're back to, well, what do you want to do? Like, okay, I wake up in the morning. I don't have anything to do. So I'm having the conversations with those clients already. It's like, when you go on vacation, what are you doing? Oh, we're getting on the boat and we're doing great. Why not do that? Spend more time up at the property, get on the boat, or take the boat somewhere else. Like, it's okay to have those things, but think of some new routines that you can do every day, right? Instead of getting up at 6 o'clock with the alarm and making a cup of coffee, maybe grab a newspaper or have a magazine ready to go. So you're starting to read something that breaks what you've been doing for the last 30 or 40 years. Just do something different. And it could be changing the brand of coffee. I don't know.
2: Just little things, right?
1: It's just the little things that end up making a difference and help you settle in into what that new lifestyle is going to be.
0: Yeah, I think having a routine, especially if you're not one that has like a ton of hobbies that you plan on doing in retirement. This sounds silly, but bear with me here. I'm going to equivalent this to too much time for free play as a kid, right? Mm-hmm. So like my son, Bo, for example, he's super helpful, always wants to help. But if you just let him go off willy-nilly and he's got free reign, he can do whatever he wants, he ends up getting bored. He ends up getting naughty. And it's like, how are you bored? He can do whatever you want. But he doesn't know what to do.
1: Right.
0: And so you've got to have those rituals or those routines to help eliminate that stress. You know what to do next. Sometimes when you have too much free time on your hands, it actually causes more stress. Like, oh, I got all the time in the world. I've got all these things to do. What do I even start on?
2: Yeah. Right?
0: So coming up with those rituals, those routines can be really important.
1: Yeah, basically you have to find your new structure.
2: Mm-hmm.
1: You had a structure while you're working. What is your structure going to be in retirement? Maybe it's visiting your parents more. Maybe it's, you know, going to see some family members or some friends you haven't been able to connect with. Maybe it is a golf league or a bowling league, something that you haven't done before because you didn't have the time and you always thought about it. Sure, give it a go. And maybe it works for a month and I don't really like that. We'll try something else. But that's the position you've put yourself in. You can try these different things and figure out what sticks, and then you'll find that new routine and that new structure.
0: Yeah, I think too, it's a good time to, you know, obviously we're here to help with it, but go back and revisit the budget too. You know, look at what bills are coming in and going out. Because if you're stressed out about the money, well, that's a great place to start.
1: Yeah.
0: Where's it going?
1: Good point.
0: So, you know, we've got a rough idea. We need $3,000 to $5,000 a month. Okay, but where is that $3,000 to $5,000 a month going?
1: Mm-hmm.
0: And if you have an idea, like you go through the budget and you're like, actually, we only need $2,000 for all of our bills. So we are spending that extra, you know, $2,000, $3,000, or $4,000 on discretionary stuff, and we're living the lifestyle that we want, and our portfolio is continuing to grow. Now we're not as stressed out about money because we do know where it's going.
2: Mm-hmm.
0: You know, it doesn't mean – I hear so many times people say that I'm on a fixed income in retirement, and that really shouldn't be the case, right? You're going to have your fixed monthly income, but that doesn't mean it can't change. You had a fixed income for the most part while you were working, right? Unless you got a bonus or you're working overtime, you got the same paycheck.
1: Right.
0: So it's really not that different. It's just I think the mental block of I'm not putting that money away, I'm pulling it out, and I don't always know where that money's going. So it's a good time to sit down and revisit things like that too.
1: Yeah, because we're going to revisit that plan every year at a minimum.
2: Mm-hmm.
1: We're going to look at this is you've gone through a year worth of retirement now. This is how much we planned on you taking. That's exactly what you took. What'd you do? Let's talk about it. Where are the bank accounts at? Were they at 50,000 and now they're at 75,000? Okay. Well, you took more money than you spent. Great. You know, that's a good thing, but that brings into Taylor's point. What about taxes and stuff like that? Did it overcorrect for, and change your Medicare, you know, premiums or things like that? So looking at the finances, looking at things you may have missed out on while you were working, or I don't say missed out on, but didn't have the opportunity to participate in.
2: Mm-hmm.
1: Let's do those things now. Go to a baseball game. Maybe not the Tigers. I think the Cubs are doing a little better. I don't know.
2: They might have switched teams this spring.
1: Yeah, right. And it's okay to do that, too. Like, you know, my son and I talk about going to all the different baseball parks in the country, you know, just knocking them off throughout the rest of our life. Let's just go to a game. Like, figure out what those things are, what you're passionate about, and that's going to lead to those ideas. We'll figure out the income. We're going to tell you if you're spending too little or if you're spending too much. That's our job. But you have to figure out what is really driving your purpose in retirement.
0: Well, I see it so many times with clients that once we've got this plan in place, again, it's going to change. It has to. It's the nature of it.
1: Yep.
0: But once we have a plan in place, they're not stressed out about that anymore. And now they can focus on those things that they really love to do or that they love to do, but then they had kids and stopped doing. You know, I stopped woodworking. I stopped fishing. I stopped this. I stopped that. If you're not worried about your finances because you've got a solid plan in place and you've been in it for a while and you understand how things work, that frees up a lot of mental bandwidth to then go out and really do what you enjoy. And that's where we're trying to get every single retiree that walks through the door, is to free up that bandwidth so you can go enjoy retirement. You shouldn't be worrying about the numbers. You shouldn't be worrying about your tax bill. You shouldn't be worrying about the health insurance side of things as far as cost and am I in the right plan. That's what we've built this team for. We're trying to build a team to give you as much freedom and flexibility so you can go enjoy those dreams, goals, and desires that you've been planning your entire life for and not be worried about what's going on in the S&P 500, right, or what's SpaceX at today, or what's going on with the Fed chair and what happened with the interest rates. Let us work through all of that for you.
2: Yeah. Turn off some of that financial noise. Let's help you enjoy retirement. Find that new routine, whatever that looks like. Reconnect with friends, with family. Do all those things, again, that you didn't necessarily have time for when you were working. And what we hear time and time again from the clients there at Mattson Financial Services, guys, is that sometimes they find themselves even busier in retirement. They fill up the calendar with the things that they love, and I love that.
0: Most clients say, I don't know how I had time to work.
1: Yeah.
0: I hear that. I hear it probably weekly. Yep. With folks that have recently retired. Yeah. I don't know how the hell I had time to work.
1: What did I do?
2: Yeah. How in the world did I fit this in with 40 hours at the job, too? So this is what we want for you listening today as well. So we know a lot of our listeners are in that case where, you know, retirement's on the horizon for them, or perhaps they're settling into those first few months, but they've been trying to figure everything out on their own. And maybe now they've kind of had that wake up call, like, okay, I'm not sure about this piece or that piece. I really need a team to help me with this. How can they get started with us this weekend?
1: You can actually text us the word visit, V-I-S-I-T, to 616-288-2909. Let's schedule a 15-minute, just an introductory call, a little bit of background on you, where you're at, and get you set up with the right advisor to start building that plan for what your retirement is going to look like. Start asking those questions. Start walking through the possibilities. 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And it starts with a 15-minute phone call, again, at 616-288-2909, or text the word VISIT.
2: Again, a small investment of time that can make a real difference in how you're approaching retirement. 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In fact, one of our great team members will be standing by for a few minutes after today's show. So if something came up during the show you have additional questions about, or you just want to know more about what to expect on that first visit, call us now. Again, that's 616-288-2909, or just text that word VISIT, 616-288-2909. And of course, we invite you back for more lessons right here next weekend with your money mentors.
0: Thank you so much, everyone, for joining us. And make sure you text, visit, or call. Haley's standing by.
1: Yeah.
0: She's bored. She loves having these conversations. She'd rather have phone call conversations than sit and listen to us all, you know, Saturday and Sunday. So give her something to do. Thank you guys so much for listening.
1: Thanks for listening. Have a great weekend.
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24: Talks in Switzerland. I'm Ted Lindner, Fox News. A U.S. delegation led by Vice President J.D. Vance in Switzerland with Iranian officials as both sides continue efforts to reach a broader peace agreement following the signing of a temporary memorandum of understanding. Fox's Trey Yinks with more.
25: High-level diplomatic talks are taking place in Switzerland aimed at solidifying the memorandum of understanding and entering into the next phase of negotiations. Vice President J.D. Vance is joined by special envoys Kushner and Witkoff for these conversations. And we do know on attendance from the Iranian side, you have the Speaker of the Iranian Parliament, Mohammad Khalibaf, along with the country's foreign minister. The issue of Lebanon remains a major sticking point. Five Israeli soldiers were killed by Hezbollah in the course of 48 hours over the weekend, the Israelis responding with heavy airstrikes across southern Lebanon. Now, in response, the Iranians claim they are closing the Strait of Hormuz, something U.S. officials pushed back against, saying that U.S. forces remain in control.
24: Meanwhile, Iran continues to tie Lebanon to the Memorandum of Understanding and says any Israeli strikes against Hezbollah will be considered a violation of the deal. A Utah judge set to rule on key legal issues in the Tyler Robinson case, including potential sanctions and what evidence will be allowed at the jury preliminary hearing in the Charlie Kirk killing.
26: These key rulings from the judge will be coming just a couple of weeks ahead of Tyler Robinson's preliminary hearing, where prosecutors must present enough evidence to establish probable cause that Robinson is the person who shot and killed Charlie Kirk as he spoke at Utah Valley University last September. So tomorrow we expect the judge to rule on a defense motion asking for sanctions against prosecutors, specifically blocking them from seeking the death penalty. Less punishment for comments the defense say prosecutors made to the media in violation of a gag order.
24: That's Fox's Chanley Painter. The judge also expected to rule on a defense motion to prohibit hearsay testimony from the upcoming preliminary hearing. 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
9: 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We are available to answer your calls now or any day of the week. This is Dave Stanley, your host of Safe Money and Income Radio. I'll be right back after this informative message.
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1: 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Did you ever watch the television game show Deal or No Deal with Howie Mandel? This show used to be very popular. The contestants on the show would choose briefcases one by one in a process of elimination. Each briefcase would reveal a dollar value or other prize, with the top prize being $1 million. The contestants were trying to eliminate the smaller value prizes in hopes that the briefcase held in his or her hands was a higher valued prize, or maybe even the $1 million prize. After a few briefcases were chosen, the show's banker would offer the contestant an amount of money to quit the game. The offer was based on an average of the dollar amount still left to be revealed, and the contestant could either take the offer and quit the game or say no deal and continue on selecting briefcases. Thinking about it, that is kind of how I work with my clients. I give them options and they say deal or no deal. 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If you don't like what I'm offering, you can always say no deal. There is no obligation. Whenever I would watch the show Deal or No Deal, there would always be a contestant who was offered a pretty good amount of money by the banker to quit the game. I remember thinking to myself, that's probably more money than that person has ever received at one time. Why won't he take the sure thing? Rational thinking would tell you that taking the offer would be a wise choice. Sure, he could possibly win more if he played on, but he could also end up with far less, or virtually nothing. I enjoyed watching the contestants contemplate their choice. Many times, a spouse or family member would be standing near them, pleading them to take the offer. But sure enough, human nature and greed usually won the day as the contestant shouted, "No deal!" And those of you who have watched the show know all too well how this usually turned out, with the contestant looking foolish in the end and going home with a fraction of what they could have had if they had taken the original offer. Sometimes they would go home with almost nothing. Maybe we can take the risk of losing everything in a game show, but can you take that risk with your retirement? As you're listening to me right now, you might be looking at your retirement money and trying to decide deal or no deal. You have worked your entire life to build up your nest egg, but guess what? You don't need your retirement to suffer from a raw deal. I'm here to tell you that there's a better way, and if you'd like a lifetime income account that isn't wasted away by fees,

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4: I'm Paul Stevens. Iran says it's closing the Strait of Hormuz again due to the conflict between Israel and Lebanon. Israeli ambassador to the UN, Danny Danon, on Fox News Sunday says Israel has no issues with Lebanon.
5: I don't understand why Iran is trying to interfere, sabotage those negotiations. At the end of the day, we want to see a free Lebanon with the control of the Lebanese government, the Lebanese military, and without the presence of the proxies of Iran.
4: Meantime, Vice President J.D. Vance meeting Middle East leaders in Switzerland today.
6: The president has committed us to see a full regional ceasefire. We found great partners in working with the Qataris, the Pakistanis, our friends in Israel. We're all working towards regional peace. There, of course, are going to be sometimes disagreements about precisely how to get there, but I actually feel great.
4: And the peace talks follow Israel's strikes on Lebanon. 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
7: Today is the first day of summer, but likely not feeling like it. High temperatures remain below average, topping off in the mid-70s this afternoon. Showers continue to sweep through as well, with the highest rain expected along and south of I-96. A half to inch is possible by the time the day ends. We'll dry out overnight, have a dry start to the week on Monday and Tuesday. With highs in the mid-70s and sunshine, rain returns, though, midweek. Tracking West Michigan's weather, I'm Storm Team 8 meteorologist Sarah Flynn.
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9: 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Steve Kelly from West Michigan's Morning News. Now, you may remember our conversation about the Vanderjack. Max and Tammy Jo Bunczynski, also known as TJ Maxx, secured a spot on the National Historic Registry. Tammy Jo is a local realtor and joins us in studio. Thanks for doing this again today.
10: Oh, absolutely. Thank you for having me.
9: We're going to talk about the 7th Annual Creston Garden Tour. By the way, it has a waiting list. It's full already, though it's coming up July 18th. But I wanted to ask you first about this distinction.
10: Yes.
9: And first take a step back and talk to us a little bit about this amazing historical building that you and your hubby own.
10: Yeah, so I was a listing agent back on 2021 and stepped up to protect the house from being torn down where townhouses could be easily put in place. And this has been our journey of saving the house. And we finally got to that next level of getting to a historic designation. So we are now waiting for another few more months to get the official letter in the mail. And then we can move forward with getting one of those really cool signs out front.
9: TheVanderjack.com. To look at the pictures of this stunning space. Everybody's driven by it on Plainfield. It's got the big fence and the lions.
10: Yes.
9: And I've always wondered what it was going by to and from work. And I learned about it from you. And now it's listed on the Historic Registry. Give us just a couple of minutes on who owned this thing and what an amazing thing it is that you and your husband stepped in to save it.
10: Well, and we didn't know what we were stepping into. It's the best way to say it. We stepped up because we loved it so much. We didn't know how much the community cherished it as well. It's not just our journey. It's the entire neighborhoods. And this home was built by John and Nellie Vanderjack back in the 1930s. It took 5 years to build. It was completed in 1938. And I remember your face when we were sitting here last time getting this initial interview of actually pulling up that website going, what?
9: Yeah.
10: What? That's what's in this house? Like, I just thought it was cool. I didn't know it was like this. And now, when it's cold out, because it gets cold in Michigan, that's when we work inside. And when it's warm outside, that's when I work outside. So from March till about October, November, every single year, I'm outside in the gardens. And when my husband and I were first getting married, he goes, I don't do gardens. I'm not an outdoor guy like that. My mom used me up when I was a kid. And I said, okay, fine. So he will say right off the bat that he has done nothing with the gardens.
9: But you have. So you've always had a passion for gardening.
10: Yeah. And
9: the Creston Garden Tour is an elite showcase of the Creston neighborhood.
10: Yes.
9: This is the 7th annual. How'd you get in this thing?
10: Well, actually, it wasn't because I wanted to do it. I have so much on my plate right now as my children. So they have been carrying the hoses and they have been putting in the plants and they've been doing this and building these gardens with me, which is on 1.7 acres for the past 5 years. And they said, Mom, can't we go in it? And I went, oh, really? You want to have that much prep work? They want to show it off. They want to have other people smile the way that they see that people smile when they come to visit.
9: The 7th Annual Creston Garden Tour is Saturday, July 18th. We're giving you plenty of heads up on this thing. It's from 9 a.m. until 3 o'clock. And I mentioned that on the website, when you go there now, it says it's full, but there's a waiting list just in case somebody backs out. You need tickets, though, to get in first.
10: Yes, you do. So if you're already a member of Creston Neighborhood, you can get in for $10. If you are not a member, it's $12, so not a huge jump. Day of, though, it jumps to $15. So it is, you know, if you could plan a little bit, you can save some money. And what's really nice about these is that because it's located in Creston, which is off of Grand Rapids Northeast Corridor, right off of Plainfield, you have a lot of shops, a lot of little restaurants. So you could do a handful of gardens in the morning, stop for brunch, and then go out for a little bit afterward. So it's not like, oh, I got to go trek through the sun for 4 hours. You can really make this a memorable experience.
9: You'll find out more about that at CrestonGR.com/garden-tour. Again, that's CrestonGR.com/garden-tour for that. Now, for those that will come through the Vanderjack on mm-hmm. the outside and see what you've done, what should, is there a signature bed folks will look forward to? Do you have a philosophy about gardening? What about the Vanderjack will stand out when they go through?
10: You know, this has been such a passion project for my husband and I. He's the woodworker. He's like, if it takes a long time, he loves to do it. I am more of the artist of the family. And so for me, I always paint murals and stuff in the wintertime. And then I consider the gardens my murals in the summer.
9: Mm.
10: Kind of that 3D scale.
9: Yeah.
10: Different flower. Every 2 weeks, you have to come and see a different shade, a different color, a different hue. And I wanted to create like secret gardens within gardens. So it's rooms of gardens.
9: Oh, I see.
10: And we uncovered 12-foot long steps that were buried in dirt for who knows, 50, 60, 70 years. So every space is different. It feels different, but it flows. And it's just, the smell is amazing.
9: Fun. Again, you'll find it on Plainfield. Get the link to all the gardens that you'll be a part of. It's $12, just so you know, $10 for those that are members of the Creston Neighborhood Association, 12 for non-members. 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And at the day of the event, you can buy tickets for $15. So just to let you know, that date again is coming up July 18th, 2026. To find out more information about TJ Maxx's little endeavor, the Vanderjack, just go to thevanderjacked.com and you'll get everything that you need from there. Anything we leave out?
10: No, I think you've done it. I think it's just a great experience that not just say, hey, I'm not really into gardens. Well, then make it a day with some other things too.
9: Yeah, and go through the neighborhood as well. Rediscover it if it's been a while. And peek in the windows while you're there. 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
10: That's okay, because I'll be there, so it's okay to peek in the windows.
9: Tammy Jo Budzinski, a pleasure. Thank you so much for coming back.
10: Thank you for having me.
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15: 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My name is Adam Orocho, producer for West Michigan's Morning News. Today we are going to revisit some of our favorite interviews from the past week. We start with John Vanderhagen, Director of Communications at the Frederick Meyer Gardens and Sculpture Park. We welcomed him in studio to talk about the new Chihuly feature that will be in place all summer, and we get an update on the Meyer Gardens Summer Concert Series.
16: There's really no other way to describe him than it's just amazing. It's magnificent. It's everywhere right now. We're very thrilled to have the blown glass artwork of Dale Chihuly back for the third time at Meyer Gardens, taking over inside and outside through November.
9: Can I ask more dumb questions?
16: Please do. I'm here for that.
9: When this stuff travels, you've got to be super careful with it. There are regulations about how you display it. This is glass.
16: It is, yeah. So his team really has this down to a science, right? Because these pieces, when they're put together, they're hundreds of pieces of art that are put together on pedestals or on large columns to make these towering icicle forms, for example. So they've really got it down to a science. We gotten in hundreds of shipping containers. All of them are packed with blown. It's not quite packing peanuts, but it's a very advanced form of packing peanuts, ultimately. And his team travels with a group of about 12 people. They advance the shows. They come. They help set up. They come back when it's done. They'll take it apart, pack it back up for the next site. So it's really a ballet of seeing this all happen in conjunction to get us towards our opening day.
17: Oh, I love that analogy of a ballet. Yeah. So this is, you said, the third time that you've been able to present this work. He must love the gardens to make returns like this.
16: He really does. And he formed a really neat friendship with Fred and Lena Meyer in the early days. So we first had an indoor exhibition of his in 2002, 2003. Then he came back outside in 2010. And that's kind of what people really got to understand and appreciate the artwork when it was not inside of our galleries, but outside in the gardens, outside in the ponds. So he really wanted to display in parts of the gardens that didn't exist when he was here in 2010. So we've got a concentration of pieces in the Japanese garden, which is new, newer to us since he was here last. We've got pieces across 12 different sites outside, and then our entire interior sculpture galleries as well for a separate time ticket called Chihuly Radiant Forum. So it's really everywhere. You can't miss it when you come to Wander now through November.
9: I love how you used the word relationships, right? Because Fred and Lena did that all over town, and that's why it's such a, and one of, year in and year out, the greatest places to go in the country. How are we doing in the middle of this summer concert series?
16: It's been great. So we're not quite in the middle yet. We've got 4 shows under our belt and 30 more ahead of us. So still lots of great opportunities to come see live music at the Frederick Meyer Gardens Amphitheater. Check out our schedule, meyergardens.org/concerts. Lots of great shows ahead of us. Just a truly great place to see a show. You know, we've only got 1,900 general admission seats. 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You can bring your own picnic dinner in. So really a unique place to see a concert in West Michigan. And we've got a great lineup of really big acts ahead of us yet this summer.
9: You must hear from those artists about what a beautiful place it is to play and look out too, right?
16: We do. It's become kind of a circled highlight on their concert routing on their tour each summer. A lot of times they're going from a dark club to a dark club. They don't really get out. They don't know where they're going, but they make it a highlight to get off their bus, check out the grounds, go see the gardens, go see the sculpture park. We hear it all the time from the stage, just what a lovely place it is. And it truly is. We're lucky to have this gem right here in West Michigan.
15: 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Don't look now. Art Prize is coming. Art Prize 2026 will be bigger and better than ever. We are joined by Tyler Loftus, Executive Director of Art Prize, and Coleman Brook, Deputy Director of Art Prize, to discuss how America's biggest art competition just got a little bit bigger.
18: It's a privilege and actually an honor because this thing is unprecedented and it's beautiful and it's in the homeland. It's where I'm from. So it was kind of a no-brainer, to be honest.
9: You're an artist, right? And you're a painter. I guess we should fully disclose. From the artistic side of thing, we talk about how it's the biggest art competition in the nation. And then we, who are in business in West Michigan, talk a lot about the economic impact of this thing. But how is it viewed around the country, around the world, from an artist point of view?
18: Well, it's interesting. That's really one of my focuses, is bringing it more to the world stage. And first and foremost, more into the fold of the arts in the entire United States, because what Art Prize does is it shows off the magic of the United States, the diversity that naturally happens here. I mean, it's only been about 80 years since the United States has been the center of the art world. And in that time, art has been done by more different types of people. Men and women are showing equally, and Art Prize really shows that off in a spectacular way. So really understanding American culture and where art's at, Art Prize really does a great job of showing that off in Technicolor.
9: And the way that we do this is a lot different. We were talking off the air about how this came from Rick DeVos, but this is no longer a privately funded, a family-funded thing. This is a sustainable art project. So talk to us a little bit about how the competition works and maybe how the community can help.
18: Well, the biggest thing that I don't think has really been said enough is how magical Grand Rapids is. I think Grand Rapids is a lot more special pertaining to the arts than we ever thought. And I think that Grand Rapids has been really the truly silent benefactor to this whole thing. And the artists that live here year round, even though they're probably a little too humble, as most of us are in the Midwest, are really the backbone of this thing. So they're the ones who have sustained it. But yeah, we need help now from the community. You know, we need everybody to pitch in and help donate, because this is a community event more than anything. And I think that it was magical that the DeVos has started this. But I think to continue it, the community really has to sort of take it to the next level and understand that it's for them, by them. And if it's going to succeed, they're going to jump in and participate.
19: And maybe, Coleman, a little something about how you get involved, right? Are we at the point where it's full yet? And how do you know if what you usually do as an artist will raise to the level, right? How do I know if I should even try to get in this thing?
20: Yeah, so Art Prize prides itself on being radically open. We did just close artist and venue registration, but very excited that we have more entries in the competition than we even did last year. So people are participating, they are showing their art, and there really is no rubric for what is at the level and what isn't. And that's part of the beauty of what Art Prize is. It kind of gives a platform and the ability for these artists to showcase next to one another at all different skill levels.
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21: 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My name is Adam Orocho, producer for West Michigan's Morning News. And today we are going to revisit some of our favorite interviews from the past week. We start with Brian Elvey, executive director of Guiding Light. This past Tuesday, Guiding Light celebrated the two-year anniversary of their new women's program, and they also announced an expansion to that program. We spoke with Brian first about the mission of Guiding Light.
24: We have a new mission statement, and I'm going to do my best to hit this. Through God's loving spirit, we help men and women begin their recovery journey, increase their mental and physical health, find employment and housing. It's kind of the statement. But within there, there's all kinds of things that happen. You know, one of my favorite parts is when someone comes to us, gets clean and sober, and then they reunite with family and those relationships begin again, and to be a part of that is just kind of an amazing thing.
19: I got to go to the celebration. It was in the winter for those that have made it a year. I didn't know a single one of them, and I don't remember anything I've done that was so emotional. It was an incredible celebration of this comprehensive program that starts with hope, right? So Guiding Light's been around for decades. I think it leads the way when it comes to recovery and sort of sets the standard. You've added women, though, and in the last 2 years, this thing keeps getting bigger. Yesterday, you rolled out the big announcement that you've got a new space for this as well. So talk to us a little bit about how that will help with this mission statement.
24: Yeah, I mean, just to go back a little bit, I was sometimes taking those phone calls from women or a loved one, and they would say, you know, why isn't there this service for women? And so through the board and through some work, we were able to open that women's program 2 years ago, and we had a house near the Aquinas campus, and we were using that for the programming space, and then it just kind of got a little too tight for us. So The good news is it's really close. So the women are really close to where Guiding Light main location is at 255. They have a beautiful space pretty close to there, and they're able to, you know, kind of do their daily stuff, which is classes and spiritual direction and therapy through Arbor Circle. And they are able, since they're so close, to come up and eat with us all, staff and other people. So I feel like they kind of see the big picture of Guiding Light. And so we were really fortunate to be able to get that bigger space to accommodate more women.
19: I was unbelievably blessed to be able to get sober through my admission with the help of my faith and things like Alcoholics Anonymous. Some people, however, need a different sort of path, and maybe being removed and being isolated in a community will help. The problem with getting to that point is generally you've made it through all of your resources, and getting help costs a lot of money. These private places to get sober are unbelievably expensive. Guiding Light for those that go through it is free, but you need help with that funding to do your work. Tell us a little bit about that.
24: Yeah, you hit it right on the nose. I mean, most even paid places are about 28 to 30 days to use your insurance. And after that, you got to have some money saved up. And so credit cards get used in a lot of those cases. And we're lucky through the philanthropy here of West Michigan to have the ability to, cover the cost for people to come to us. Everything's covered: food, shelter, clothing. And it really, one of the gifts we give folks is time. You do not change behavior in an instant. And one of the things we struggle with at Guiding Light is once you come in and you've been living kind of in a rough way, you start eating, you start sleeping well, you feel really good after 30 days. And you're like, hey, I got this. But then there's all these things that you've developed as behaviors and habits that you need to kind of address. So time and patience is one of the things we give folks, and we do that through the generosity of this community.
21: 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Have you heard of Experience Grand Rapids? Well, their president and CEO, Doug Small, is retiring following a 45-year career in destination marketing and hospitality, including 20 years here in Grand Rapids. We spoke with Doug Small on the changes he has seen in the Grand Rapids area and what went into making this decision to retire.
0: It certainly didn't come easy. But, you know, they always told me that you'll know it. The time is right. And the time is right. I've left the place in great shape. And whoever takes over has an opportunity to take it to the next level.
19: So talk to us a little bit about your frame of mind for this thing. A lot of places have this stiff name, like the Convention and Visitors Bureau. Right? I mean, it works for a lot of places, but Experience Grand Rapids just sort of a little paradigm shift, right? It changes things.
0: Yeah, I think that was the first curveball I threw when I moved here. I gave it a couple of years, but we were the Grand Rapids Kent County Convention and Visitors Bureau, and a number of things. It's a mouthful. It's bureaucratic. It's government, which we're not. And it's not a call to action. So one of the first things I did was we rebranded the organization to make it a call to action and to make it more digestible. And probably the most important thing is create a brand people can recognize locally that allows us to do our work nationally. And it seems to have been something that just catapulted us forward.
19: And I think that's the thing that people don't quite get, right? I mean, how often are you even in your office? Part of the work, like the CIA and the FBI, will never be uncovered because you're out there spreading the word about this place, right? Up against other cities that are trying to do the same thing.
0: I've always joked, and it's really not far-fetched, that I don't think my mom even knows what I do, understands what I do. And conventions don't just happen. Visitors don't just show up. Somebody's got to be telling the story, and that's our role, and we take that role seriously. And I'm thrilled that I've got, 38 full-time employees that surround me and make it happen, and they continue to set records doing it. So the visitor economy is real, and Grand Rapids would be in a hurt without it. And so we take great pride in our work, and that will continue.
19: Well, what city will be the happiest to hear that you're retiring? Strike the question.
0: I could never do that to my friends. listen, I'll tell you what. I'll give a different answer. The answer is we've been noticed. We're recognized out there. I get emails, text messages. You know, what's the magic there? You guys continue to create things that give you an opportunity to put more things in your toolbox. And, you know, there's a lot of great people in the community that have done a lot of great things that made our job easier. And while doing that, make our competitors a little bit jealous. But we have our own issues that we've got to get over, and a couple of priorities that I have before I walk out that door, and we'll get it done.
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4: Hoping for the best, I'm Paul Stevens, Fox News. A group led by Vice President J.D. Vance from the U.S. now in Switzerland for talks with Iranian officials as both sides continue efforts to reach a peace deal in the Middle East. All this coming as Iran says it's closing the Strait of Hormuz, the U.S. saying that is not happening, and President Trump chiming in with a threat to impose tolls on the strait if a peace deal is not reached.
29: President Trump telling Fox News that the U.S. may take over the strait in the future if they have to and collect tolls. The president described this as the United States being the guardian angel of the Strait of Hormuz and the Middle East. And the president said ultimately that would involve the U.S. taking 20% of the oil that passes through the strait. This comes in reaction to the Iranians saying they will close the Strait of Hormuz in response to Israeli strikes against Hezbollah in Lebanon. President Trump tells Fox News he spoke with Iranian officials overnight and said, you close it and you won't have a country. He went on to tell these officials, you won't even make it back to your effing country.
4: And that's Fox's Trey Yingston, Tel Aviv. Speaking of Mr. Trump, could he change ICE to become nice?
30: The question posed to respondents on President Trump's Truth Social website asked, should ICE, Immigration and Customs Enforcement, be changed to NICE, National Immigration and Customs Enforcement? In the post, President Trump said, ICE has been abused by fake news media at levels never seen before. He called ICE great patriots who do a fantastic fantastic job. The president said the name change would totally discombobulate crooked, dishonest, and unpatriotic reporters and journalists who'd have to say, we went to a nice facility today, or nice agents have deported a violent drug dealer. The president suggested the name change would make the fake news media go totally crazy. Deborah Valentine, Fox News.
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0: Listen as Clay Travis and Buck Sexton recap another week of exposing hypocrisy and fight to protect our freedom. 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
1: Welcome back in. Hour number two, Clay and Buck. Buck's scheduled to be back with me tomorrow. He's out with his family today. I am in Washington, D.C., where I bet Senator Josh Hawley is as well, though maybe he's traveling all over the place. He joins us now. We got a lot to dive into. I'll actually start with, I want to get all into this Major League Baseball story because you wrote a letter that I thought was fantastic. We talked a lot about it yesterday. But let's start with Iran. I know that you have not been in favor of foreign entanglements in general. You may well have talked to the president recently, but if the president was asking you, as we sit here in mid-June with the midterm on the horizon not too far away, Senator Hawley, what's the best way to resolve this situation? You would tell him what?
2: Well, Clay, it's great to be with you. Thanks for having me. You know, I mean, I think that the president is on the right track here. I reject the notion that we need a bunch of stuff from Iran. I hear members of my party, to be honest, in the United States Senate saying, oh, we, you know, my gosh, we need this, that, and the other thing. We need this huge, big, comprehensive deal. They're all worried about what the president's doing. Listen, from my point of view, if the strait's going to reopen, that means oil prices are going to come down, energy prices are going to come down. And let's not forget, Iran's nuclear program is buried under like 2,000 feet of rubble. Thanks to what President Trump did a year ago this time. Iran doesn't have a nuclear program. It's been blasted to smithereens. So I don't want to be involved in a quagmire over there. Nobody should want to be involved. I know the president doesn't want to. So their nuclear program is gone. He's getting the strait reopened. That's all good stuff. I mean, I listened to the Democrats, Clay, and now they're saying, oh, it's horrible that the strait is reopening. Really? 5 days ago, they were saying how terrible it was closed. I mean, you can't please these people at the end of the day.
1: Okay, speaking of not being able to please these people, you and I are around the same age. I feel like the pride all of June has just taken over. I'll give you an example. Your kids are younger than mine, but one of my kids said recently that whenever they see a rainbow, that they think immediately about gay-related issues. And for me, when I see a rainbow, I think about the Wizard of Oz. I think about the fact that rainbows are incredibly beautiful. I don't even still associate it personally with the gay rights agenda or the trans agenda or anything else. But I do think younger people in this country, they have managed to completely take that symbol and turn it into one that is directly connected with them. With that in mind, during June, many different teams decide that they're going to change their uniforms and wear so-called pride-related uniforms. And there has been, from the San Francisco Giants players, a decision to write Bible verses on those uniforms. Let's start first with my general proposition here. I'm curious if you would agree with it. I think the whole era of changing uniforms to show pride in gay-related issues, I think it should just end. I'm not in favor, by and large, of changing uniforms to advocate for political causes or social views in general. I think sports itself largely should be above and beyond that, and the best way to unite people is to have a team that everybody roots for, regardless of what their background is. In general, do you think the number of pride-related uniforms is far too common in sports?
2: Well, yeah, I don't know why sports can't just be about sports, for one thing, Clay, as you just said. Yeah. Why can't we just not play baseball? You know, I mean, why can't we just not play football, number one? But number two, it's a little rich coming from Major League Baseball that has turned their uniforms, their stadiums, their fields into political billboards for the last 6 years on every possible issue, on trans issues, on Black Lives Matter, on every possible political thing, made their players wear these uniforms, turn the players' uniforms into billboards, and then when the players say, well, maybe I'd like to write a Bible verse on some piece of my clothing, oh my gosh, it's like, oh, this is the end of the world. We can't have that. That introduces controversy. I'm thinking, excuse me? I mean, it's just the most ridiculous thing I've ever heard of.
1: So what do you think should happen? These Major League Baseball players are being threatened that if they write Bible verses on their uniforms again, there are going to be significant consequences for them in some way, presumably fines for violating the uniform, even though, as you mentioned before, Major League Baseball has, back during BLM, allowed everybody to write whatever they wanted on their uniforms and engaged in very progressive, so-called, although yeah, I think most of us recognize BLM is not actually that progressive when you look at what they stand for. It's actually very regressive. But what do you think should happen now? What should be the solution?
2: Number one, the players need to be allowed to write what they want on their uniforms. If they're going to be now, writing a Bible verse on a uniform should not be a controversial thing, can I just say? I mean, since when is that a political statement? I mean, God and country. Clay, this is the United States of America. You know, I mean, my gosh, writing a Bible verse, that now is a fireable offense. I mean, that now is a cause to get the whole HR bureaucracy motivated, number one. Number two, I think the players shouldn't be forced to wear political messages and social messages, whatever they are, that they don't agree with. This gets back to, why can't we just play baseball? And I'll just point out that baseball gets a sweetheart deal from the federal government. Baseball gets a special exemption from our antitrust laws that is worth billions of dollars to those teams and to the league, and frankly to the owners. I mean, we're talking about the owners here. The players don't see it. So the owners are profiting big time from this special deal that no other sport gets, no other business gets. And I'll tell you what's going to happen right now. If the commissioner penalizes these players or prohibits them from doing this going forward, he's going to get an invitation to appear before my judiciary committee, and he can explain himself to the nation. And he can also explain why in the world baseball should be able to enjoy these special sweetheart deals that nobody else is getting.
1: What do you think, Major? I love that, by the way. Okay, so a couple of things that I want to unpack from that. You're 100% right that Major League Baseball has gotten an antitrust exemption that is more expansive than any other professional sports league in the country. If you do invite the Major League Baseball commissioner, if you invite Rob Manfred to come testify in front of the Senate Judiciary Committee, would you directly condition, in your mind, a potential removal of the antitrust exemption if Major League Baseball insists on punishing players for writing Bible verses on their uniforms?
2: Well, I'd like to know, if they're going to get all this special stuff and be treated differently than everybody else, why is it that they are forcing their players to engage in political messages? And you mentioned a second ago, allowing players in 2020, 2021 to write things about BLM. They didn't just allow them to, they forced them to, Clay. They forced them to write stuff on their cleats, on their bats. They forced them to wear political and social messages on their uniforms. They're forcing them to do it left, right, and center. Here's the real thing. When the league likes it, then they're all for forcing people. When the players say, I'd like to write a Bible verse, the league just, you know, faints away and says, oh my gosh, what an outrage. I think that's absurd, and I just don't know why, when it comes to antitrust, if this huge, massive billion-dollar industry is going to get all these special giveaways, why are they behaving like this? I mean, really, we probably ought to look at that antitrust exemption no matter what, but the fact that they're using it to push a woke agenda on players, you can't, by the way, you can't tell me that this is in keeping with the players' labor contracts. But putting that to one side, if they're going to force this woke agenda on players, I think they ought to explain to the country why they're getting this sweetheart deal.
1: I'm sure you saw Florida Attorney General James Uthmeyer, others as well as state attorney generals. You have a strong background in state law as it pertains to the Constitution and federal law. He says that that prohibition on Bible verses would violate the state of Florida's Constitution. And given the fact that obviously you have Tampa Bay, the Devil Rays there, Tampa Bay Rays, I guess they're called now. You got the Marlins there. You got multiple franchises. You live in a state, obviously, where the Cardinals are very popular. Do you think that this prohibition for Major League Baseball could infringe upon many different state laws as it pertains to religious freedom?
2: Yeah, I absolutely do, and I see that the Missouri Attorney General has taken a similar position. And I'll just tell you, as a former prosecutor and as a constitutional lawyer, I think we got major First Amendment, federal First Amendment issues here, both when it comes to protection of freedom of religion, which is directly related to the Bible verses, and just free speech in general. This goes back to, you're forcing these players to wear all kinds of social and political messages that they don't agree with. I'm curious under what authority the league can do that, and then turn around and say, but actually, if you want to write a Bible verse, you're way out of line. That's a major, I think, constitutional issue, Clay. I suspect it's probably an issue with their contracts, and yes, under state law, there's probably all kinds of problems. Bottom line is, what does the league think they're doing? I mean, why is this the priority? Why are they saying to all of the fans in America, if you differ from our political views, we want to punish you, which is essentially the message that they're sending? I think it's insane.
1: What would you do, Senator Josh Hawley? I know you're a big football fan, Kansas City Chiefs fan, and I know you're loved playing high school football back in the day. Let's pretend that you were a super talented Major League Baseball player, and instead of becoming a United States Senator, by the way, this might be a trade that you would really like to make, but let's pretend that you are a Major League Baseball player. You're making millions of dollars to play a kid's game, America's pastime, and you are in the locker room, and they bring in a pride uniform, and they say, hey, as a condition of your employment, we're wearing these uniforms today. You have this that you have. What would you do? What would you encourage other Major League Baseball players to do who might feel similarly to you?
2: Well, you know, as a person of faith, I got to encourage people out there who share that faith to follow it. And this is why I admire what these individuals did on the Giants. You know, I mean, they were trying to follow, I think, what they were told to do. You know, they're trying to be good team players. You're really putting them in a terrible position, right? Because you're trying to leverage their own team against them. So here they want to be good team players. They're trying to do that. And yet they say, okay, well, I'm going to write something that I believe in. And so I'm able to express my religious faith, and I'm going to be good to the team, what they're asking me to do, but I'm also going to be true to my faith. The league ought to be saluting them for that. They ought to say, you know what, good for you guys, good for you. But instead, they're treating them like villains. They're treating them like criminals. And I just think that that's wrong, Clay. I think we ought to say to these guys, good for you for trying to be team players. Good for you for expressing your faith. We ought to encourage people to do that. That's a good thing. Again, God and country, this is the United States of America, for heaven's sake. And we ought to say to baseball, knock it off. I mean, knock it off with all the political messaging and quit treating people of faith like they're pariahs. That's like most of your audience. You know, for heaven's sake, what is wrong with these people?
1: Oh, I would think the vast majority of Major League Baseball players of all backgrounds are Christians. And yeah. I certainly think the vast majority of Major League Baseball fans are. Where does it go from here? So you have written a letter. There has been a suggestion there might be fines. Where do you think we go from here? You have said if the commissioner punishes the players, they're going to get in it. He's going to get Rob Manfred an invitation to come testify in front of the Senate Judiciary Committee. By the way, not an invitation I think he would like to receive. They certainly have got the antitrust exemption that is worth billions of dollars. And it's worth mentioning Major League Baseball is in a tumultuous spot right now as it pertains to its own bargaining agreement with players, in that it expires at the end of the year and there's the potential of a lockout going on. So this is a tough spot, particularly given all of those parameters.
2: Yeah, it's a tough spot entirely of their own making because they've been stupid and they've been discriminatory and they have tried to cozy up to the woke corporations and the woke left while they alienate their own fan base, their own players, and probably violate their contracts. I have demanded from the commissioner answers, and this is not optional. I want answers to everything that they've done. I want to know what the rules are that they've cited. I want to know what their policies were when it came to BLM and all of the other political messaging they forced the players to wear. I want to know what the relevant labor contracts are, and he needs to reply to all of that to me ASAP. I've given him until June the 19th to give me a response. If there are any further action against these players, he's going to get an invitation to come and testify. And frankly, I think the nation deserves to hear how their tax money, because the exemption is worth a gob of money. So how the money that the federal government's essentially giving them, how that is being spent in order to try and squelch political views and social views that the league has decided it doesn't agree with. So there's a lot that needs to be answered here. And the bottom line is MLB needs to quit being stupid. This is stupid. It's dumb. It's discriminatory. And they need to knock it off.
1: Will you promise to give us an update? You said June 19th. That's Friday. So 2 days from now, 48 hours, effectively. Will you reach out and let us know when and if you get a response from Major League Baseball? May want to have you back on the program, but just keep us updated.
2: 100%. You bet I will. I would love to.
1: That is Senator Josh Hawley. Senator, we appreciate the time, and thanks for coming on.
2: Thank you for having me.
1: Senator Josh Hawley, it's pretty newsworthy, I think, what he just told all of us. We'll unpack a bit of that when we return. Also, by the way, Andrew Giuliani going to join us. We also have a controversy surrounding Iran's soccer team that he's going to talk about. And Senator Marsha Blackburn, top of the next hour, she was one of the individuals that was going to be targeted for assassination that attended the UFC 250 fight, which is crazy. We'll get the latest on that from her. That story kind of sliding under the radar. radar, even though it's more potential left-wing violence.
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1: news. Born on America's darkest day of 9/11, the Twin Towers Foundation has been helping America's heroes ever since. Heroes like New York City Fire Department firefighter Robert Welsh.
4: Robert initially served as a police officer before joining the fire department in 2001, just weeks after the 9/11 attacks. He was on the front lines of 9/11 recovery efforts.
1: Robert dedicated nearly two decades of his life to protecting his

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1: Welcome back in, Clay and Buck. Big news there from Senator Josh Hawley saying if the commissioner punishes the players for writing Bible verses on their pride uniforms, that he will call Commissioner Rob Manfred in front of the Senate Judiciary Committee, have him testify under oath about that decision, and also begin to examine the antitrust exemption Major League Baseball has that is worth billions of dollars to the league. Boom. That is going to be considered to be quite newsworthy, I think, and a shot across the ball, shot across the bow to the Major League Baseball community. So we will unpack that. By the way, Andrew Giuliani going to join us. I think he's also going to make some newsworthy comments because I don't know how many of you have seen this, but the

0: Iranian national team pitched a fit last night because they were required to leave the country after their game against New Zealand in the World Cup. Andrew Giuliani says, no. This was a complete condition of Iran playing that they were going to be based in Mexico and that they were going to spend every night outside of the country, even though they would be allowed to come in here and play. For security reasons, we did not want the Iranian national team to remain in the United States. That seems very reasonable. And Iran agreed to that. And then they had a bunch of sports media out there saying, oh my goodness, we can't recover. We had to take a 20-minute bus ride to LAX from SoFi. For those of you who don't know, SoFi, the stadium, is right by LAX. It's in Inglewood, basically straight inland from where LAX is. And they were flying to Tijuana. It's one of the shortest airplane flights you could possibly. They probably didn't even hit altitude. They went up and they started back down before they even got any. So it's among the shortest trips you could possibly have. A bunch of football players are reacting to this. I've got some funny takes for you. And we will talk with Andrew Giuliani next.
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0: Welcome back in, Clay and Buck. Joined now by Andrew Giuliani. I'm just going to call him the czar of the World Cup from the governmental perspective. Let's start here before we dive into the latest controversy. This has been awesome. I know you've been super crazy busy, Andrew. But have you found yourself watching some of these viral videos of foreigners just being blown away by how awesome and stupendous America has been? I can't stop watching these videos.
21: You know what, Clay? It is awesome. It's actually, and as I spoke to President Trump about this, the very first time we spoke about the job, and Clay, as you and I have talked about with Alexi Lawless throughout the last, over a year, about what this could mean for America starting our next 250 years, that idea of the golden age of the United States, the idea, too, that so much of the international world has been told lies about the United States, about the greatness of the United States, that when you see some of these soccer fans visiting and experiencing the United States, maybe for the very first time, they realize they get to see just how incredible this country is. I mean, seeing Freddie travel around and experiencing, Waffle House for the first time, and seeing the Scottish fans drinking Boston out. I didn't think it was possible to drink Boston out of beer, and the Scots somehow figured out how to do it on day five of the World Cup. It's really amazing when you actually see it. But this really is that conversation that we continue to focus on here on the White House Task Force. You know, so much of the focus has been safety and security, which I know we're going to get into. It has been the visa side of this, how we've reduced these visa wait times while making sure they don't go around our national security procedures. It's getting people around the country because they travel so differently than Americans do going to sporting events. But that legacy side, you're seeing that develop in motion right now. And that is so exciting when you think about not just the next decade of sports here in America, but I think if we do this right and we continue to finish off these last 33 days the way we've started the first six, this golden age, maybe this sports century, if I could steal a term from another major sports network.
0: You mentioned Scottish fans, by the way. The reports are that Boston is being drank dry, which is saying something, because we got a lot of people in the Boston area who listen, and they aren't known exactly for being reticent when it comes to drinking. The reports I saw, Andrew, said that they had three times as much beer being consumed as St. Patrick's Day in Boston right now with all of the Scottish fans there. How many games have you been able to attend, by the way? I got to go. I took my 11-year-old, who is a diehard soccer fan. We got to go watch the U.S. dominate against Paraguay. How many games or how many stadiums have you been in? Four games, because you probably haven't gotten to watch the whole time that you've been there.
21: Yeah, I've actually been to two games in two stadiums. Was going to go to another one, but got called in for, I'm sure, one of the topics we're going to discuss over here. But really, so much of it has been, okay, well, hey, look, we're T-minus 2 hours. What's the scenario? We're T-minus an hour. Certainly with that opening U.S. match, trying to put out whatever fires were going on behind the scenes there, of which there were a few. Thankfully, they stayed behind the scenes. But the one moment that I really got to enjoy, I mean, there were a lot of moments to be able to kind of tune back in at that U.S. game, but was the national anthem being played hearing an entire, you know, country singing that. But really in Los Angeles, you think about in L.A., it's funny, I'm standing right behind Gavin Newsom and Karen Bass, of all people, to see all of those Americans in that city with everything that's gone on over the past many years get out there and sing full-throated for our country's national anthem, the home of the brave. You know, it gives you hope in this country, and it just renews your faith.
0: We're talking to Andrew Giuliani. Okay, let's dive into the controversy here. And I'm curious when you became aware of it existing. Iran played and tied New Zealand in SoFi Stadium in Los Angeles. They then were required to embark upon a modern-day Trail of Tears. They had to get on a bus and ride at most probably 20 minutes to LAX, because SoFi Stadium is right next to LAX. Then they had probably a 25 or a 30-minute flight to Tijuana. They said, oh my goodness, we were not able to recover, and we expected to be able to stay in Los Angeles, and we're being, I think the word was the coach used, oppressed. Your reaction to this is what?
21: Well, Clay, I would hate to even say that you're being too generous to the Iranians, but with that timeline, you're actually being too generous. With the motorcade, it's 9 minutes from what we know is SoFi Stadium to LAX, and it's a 27-minute flight, wheels up to wheels down from LAX to Tijuana. I mean, when you think about it, and you highlighted it so well, I mean, you cover these stories so well, but especially on this one, when you think about the fact that an NFL team, after they've played 3 hours, after they've hit each other for 120 plays over the course of 3 hours, I mean, what's the equivalent of a 15-mile car crash, a 15-mile-per-hour car crash on every single play? They go and take a cross-country flight. And really, from a timeline perspective, I think this is really important to iron this out. This is nothing that was sprung on the team. This has been discussed. It's been discussed for months, and it's been agreed to for weeks. So it's been there. I even actually publicly said it on CBS News Sunday before the team even left Tijuana. So these are the terms that were agreed to. And actually, I think it gives you a little bit of a perspective, maybe in some other walks of conversations that may be going on with other Iranian delegations on issues that are far more important than a soccer tournament. So from our perspective, look, we've wanted to do everything we can to make sure that they have a fair shake on the field. Every single player has gotten a visa. Every single coach has gotten a visa. There have been a few officials that haven't, and I can tell you it's for very good reason. I stand by CBP, I stand by Consular Affairs, and I stand by Secretary Mullen and Secretary Rubio in those decisions. But we've done everything we can to make sure that they have as fair a shake as possible.
0: I thought you would like this. Danny Cannell, who I'm sure you're familiar with, played at Florida State, had a pro career too. He responded to this, LOL, at times the plane ride home from a football game was like a trauma unit. Guys hooked up to IVs, on crutches, wrapped in ice packs, but soccer players need a night to recover? I do think that sums this up very well. By the way, also, United States is playing in Seattle, and will immediately hop on a plane and fly back to where their base is my understanding. And they're playing two games in L.A., and they immediately travel back as well. I saw this video go viral, and I thought it was awesome. You were on the phone with President Trump when he called the U.S. national team right before the team was set to begin play in the World Cup. Parts of that conversation were shared. What was that experience like?
21: It was amazing. You know, I'll tell you, the funny thing was, is we were working on this for a few days, and as you may imagine, and you know well, as you've been with him on many occasions now, he's a little busy, right? There are a few things going on. So we had worked to land this a couple of days, and you know, while, you know, every once in a while, I'll go direct to the president on some things. I know he's got a lot going on, and I don't necessarily want to bother him on every little thing. So I kind of worked it through, senior staff or so, and just kind of didn't think it was going to land, unfortunately. Maybe it would land on game day, but that gets a lot more complicated. So I got a call. I was in Los Angeles at 4:55 on Friday afternoon. Now, you could just imagine what L.A. traffic is like. Then you add the World Cup. Then you put it on a Friday afternoon. And it was, you got to get yourself down to Orange County, because the president's calling in at 7:05 p.m. Pacific time. Looking at this thing. It's going to take 2 hours and 20 minutes to get down. Somehow we made up time. I got in about 7 minutes before the call ended up happening. The really cool thing about it was just seeing how poised the team looked. This team looked calm. It looked collected. It looked focused. And one of the other things was, Coach Pochettino told the team, like, hey, look, the pressure's off us. We've made a World Cup. This is our opportunity to go play the game that we've loved since we're kids. And then the president gets on, and everybody saw what the president said to them. But one of the other things he said was, hey, guys, go out there and have fun. Like, don't worry about the result. You guys are going to do great. I think you guys are going to go on a great run, but go have fun. There's no pressure on you. So it was great to see this, you know, fantastic motivator and Coach Pochettino, who seems to really have a great pulse for the team and for the guys, say something. And then you see, obviously, you know, President Trump come in and say something very, very similar for the team. And, you know, Clay, I know you guys have covered this on the show. I know you guys have been covering this on Fox. But could you imagine if this team could go on a deep run this summer over our 250th birthday? It's one game at a time. I know they got to focus on Australia on Friday, but you know, it's tough to not get a little ahead of yourself as a fan.
0: I can't wait for Friday. We're on the show here. It's Juneteenth. It's a holiday for some. We're doing the show. But then we're having a bunch of people over to our house to watch the game. There's a great deal of enthusiasm. I don't know if you've contextualized yet in your head because you got so much going on. Let me give you a data point that's pretty extraordinary. U.S. game against Paraguay, Andrew, was the most watched sporting event already in the United States this year, other than the national title game for football, the AFC and NFC championship games, and the Super Bowl. I believe I am correct in that. Basically, NFL playoffs and only the college football national title game has been more watched in 2026. That was just the opener. I think this audience on Friday afternoon is going to be through the roof. And to your point, if we start winning and get into that knockout stage, I think it's going to be up there with 40, 50 million people watching, which only the Super Bowl and the championship games in the NFL are even on that level for sports.
21: No, you're absolutely right. And that's just the domestic side, what Fox is doing on this, which is amazing. But here's what FIFA told me last night, which is almost unthinkable. They said that 1.3 billion people worldwide were tuning into that game. For perspective, wow. About 160 to 170 million worldwide tune in for the Super Bowl. You're talking about 8-9x the size of a Super Bowl to tune in. And that's kind of what the discussion with President Trump has been like for over a year now. It's hey, this is an unbelievable opportunity to show from a legacy perspective, really what freedom means to people around the world, what the American experience means to people around the world. What better time to do it? And there's no larger platform than this World Cup to be able to do it.
0: No doubt. I'm actually glad that Iran is playing, notwithstanding the issues that they have tried to raise with their travel-related conditions. Can you imagine, assuming that people were able to watch, can you imagine what people in Iran thought when they saw the SoFi Stadium in L.A. filled with a lot of people who are of Iranian descent, right, that now live in Los Angeles, which is the biggest population of Iranian foreign nationals that exist anywhere in the United States, cheering for Iran freely. This is a country, Andrew, that until a few years ago didn't let women go watch their teams play. I mean, that is kind of an extraordinary reality that not a lot of people talk about. They had to be looking at that experience in L.A. and thinking, my goodness, how amazing is America?
21: No, and Clay, and you could see this with the players, right? These players, I would say they're beyond conflicted. You could only imagine what the final conversation is like when they leave Tehran or when they end up leaving wherever they're leaving from in Iran and end up coming here. And just understanding kind of the pressure that these players must be under. I thought it was really impressive, and I can't remember exactly what he said, but the captain afterwards said something to the effect of it was really good to play in front of these fans. And I even, when I heard that, I thought, man, he went as far, maybe further than I thought he could go on this. When you consider you're watching the Iranian team, and right there as you're watching it, you see United States of America. And for him to actually say that, I think he went probably further than probably some in, leadership in Iran like. But I thought it showed some real guts. And more than anything, what we talked about in terms of what this World Cup can mean for the rest of the freedom-loving world. When the president talks about America first, and he's talked about this for over a decade now, really going back decades and decades, you go back to the 80s talking about the trade wars and everything that was going on with Japan and how he felt like the U.S. was being ripped off. This is what he talks about when he says America first does not mean America only. If you prioritize your country the way that he prioritizes the United States of America, then freedom around the globe is only going to grow. And it's not only going to make the United States stronger, our allies stronger, but it's going to make your country, your people stronger, more prosperous. And that really is sports diplomacy actually growing out of this World Cup. I hadn't really, of all the things I focused on here from, from the counter UAS progress on this to hardening the stadiums, the fan festivals, looking through the base camps, working with over 400 different law enforcement organizations. The one area that I kind of pushed aside was the sports diplomacy side. I really kind of thought it had been, it's a term that gets overused, frankly. I've seen it the last 6 days, and it really has been amazing to actually see what you're talking about there with those fans coming in, seeing the United States, understanding how welcoming the United States is, understanding how great a place this actually is, going viral on social media at pubs in Boston and Waffle Houses outside of Atlanta. That Iranian captain saying what he said about how it was good to play in front of these fans. I thought it was amazing when you think about what some of those fans were doing and how they were protesting the regime over there. That's sports diplomacy right in front of our eyes.
0: Andrew, keep killing it. We appreciate the time. I'm sure we'll talk to you again, and I encourage everybody to be out there watching. Thanks, my man.
21: Thanks, Clay. Appreciate you, brother.
1: Looking for normal in a crazy world? Clay and Buck have your back.
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0: 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She was one of the targets of potential assassinations. Crazy to even have to say that. At the UFC 250 just down the street from where I am right now in Washington, D.C. We will discuss that. We will give you the absolute latest on the Iran deal, including a couple of clips from President Trump we have not played yet, and we will give you the latest. I haven't even mentioned this on the Georgia primary that happened last night. Big Senate race, big governor's race there. Who are the nominees going to be? We'll tell you and break it down for you next.
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31: The vice president in Switzerland. I'm Ted Lindner, Fox News. As talks between the U.S. and Iran continue, people continue to wait and watch for an end to the Middle East conflict. Fox's Grinnell Scott with the latest.
1: As Vice President J.D. Vance says, Iran has reached a turning point. He and the American negotiating team seek to solidify an interim agreement to end the war. U.S. Energy Secretary Chris Wright on Fox News Sunday said Iran could refuse to cooperate, but he hopes they will agree to the U.S. proposal.
2: We're going to allow their crude to flow. We're going to have dialogues with them. If we can get a pathway to completely ending their efforts to develop nuclear weapons, that's a huge win for the world.
1: Iran says its focus is on Lebanon and Israel's continued attacks, while ending Iran's nuclear ambition remains the top priority for the U.S. Grinnell Scott, Fox News.
31: And a Utah judge is set to rule tomorrow on key legal issues in the Tyler Robinson case, including potential sanctions and what evidence will be allowed at the July preliminary hearing in the Charlie Kirk killing. Fox's Chandley Painter with more.
3: These key rulings from the judge will be coming just a couple of weeks ahead of Tyler Robinson's preliminary hearing, where prosecutors must present enough evidence to establish probable cause that Robinson is the person who shot and killed Charlie Kirk as he spoke at Utah Valley University last September. So tomorrow we expect the judge to rule on a defense motion asking for sanctions against prosecutors, specifically blocking them from seeking the death penalty, all as punishment for comments the defense say prosecutors made to the media in violation of a gag order. Prosecutors say, however, they have a right to speak to the press to correct misinformation, especially after a defense filing suggested that the bullet fragment recovered from Charlie Kirk's body could not be matched to the alleged murder weapon tied to Robinson.
31: The judge also expects it to rule on a defense motion to prohibit hearsay testimony from the upcoming preliminary hearing. 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
31: British Prime Minister Keir Starmer reportedly expected to resign as soon as tomorrow amid growing pressure over his leadership and support within his party. The Observer writing, quote, the Prime Minister is understood to have reached the conclusion that his position is no longer tenable after conversations in recent days. Starmer is under pressure to make his intentions clear before Tuesday's critical cabinet meeting, where ministers are planning to tell him that his time is up. Multiple people, including a former U.S. Olympian, have now been arrested for allegedly vandalizing the newly renovated reflecting pool in the nation's capital. Fox's Kevin Cork with more from the White House.
16: This is a sad story because all Americans, I don't care about your political stripes, enjoy the reflecting pool. But we're talking about someone who's gone from competing in Olympic-sized swimming pools to being accused of vandalizing the reflecting pool along the mall. And, of course, he ends up in cuffs. And apparently he's not the only one. We're speaking of a former Olympian canoeist, 67-year-old David Hearn. Three-time Olympian, by the way, said he was cycling by the monument on Friday. He noticed a piece of the pool's underliner floating in the water, but authorities, they didn't buy his story at all. And now they're accusing him of being one of several individuals of trying to sabotage the project, with a pair of arrests being made so far.
31: The historic reflecting pool, recently restored as part of the America 250 celebration, undergoing repairs after reports of algae and peeling coating surface, though officials say the restoration work was not faulty and crews are working around the clock to address the issue before the 4th of July. And more World Cup action on Saturday. The Netherlands routing Sweden 5-1. Germany scoring a late winner to beat Ivory Coast 2-1. Ecuador and Curacao battling to a scoreless draw. Japan shutting out Tunisia 4-0. Four more matches set for today. You can watch all the action on Fox, FS1, and the Fox One app. I'm Ted Lindner, and this is Fox News.
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0: 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This is Clay Travis and Buck Sexton. 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
1: Welcome in. Hour number three, Clay Travis, Buck Sexton Show. Buck scheduled to join me back tomorrow. He is out today. I am in Washington, D.C., and we have had a big day of news. Let me try to put you back into perspective for where everything is. First of all, I encourage you to go sign up for the podcast. Go sign up and subscribe on YouTube. First hour of the program, I went through line by line the proposed agreement with Iran based on the Wall Street Journal having published the memorandum of agreement. So if you are interested in a detailed deep dive of what is actually in the agreement and analysis of it, not just people talking who didn't read the agreement, I worked through the entire thing for all of you in hour number one. Podcast is up. You will be able to check that out. Here is what I would say in summation, big picture, what the agreement represents. The Strait of Hormuz is wide open. There is an immediate obligation to open the Strait of Hormuz. There is no recognition whatsoever that there can be any sort of toll, any sort of price demands, any sort of tariffs, any sort of demand from Iran at all. Strait of Hormuz is required to be free and open without restriction. That is the biggest immediate outcome. There is an agreement to unfreeze existing Iranian assets that were frozen, it is my understanding, when the bombing began in Iran back at the end of February. There is no money going from the United States to Iran. Iran is able to sell oil and gas. There is a proposal on the framework there to potentially finance some investment in rebuilding Iran that could end up occurring if Iran follows through on the obligations, responsibilities, and promises that it made in this agreement. As it pertains to nuclear weapons, it's an agreement to continue to negotiate. Much of this agreement in general is an agreement to continue to negotiate. It's an agreement to agree, which is why I look at the concrete outcome. Strait of Hormuz is open. Unfreezing of Iranian assets. Those are the two things that I think are the most significant that occur in this agreement. Again, hour number one, super deep dive, line by line. I tell you what is in it, what is not in it. Okay. President Trump, while we were doing the show in the first 2 hours, had a ton to say, okay? And I want to play some of those cuts for you that came out of the press conference. By the way, last hour, Senator Josh Hawley making big news with us on we talked yesterday about the idea of wearing pride uniforms, rainbow hats, all those things in Major League Baseball. Three different players wrote Bible verses on those hats. And Senator Josh Hawley said that if there is a fine, if the commissioner punishes the players in any way, that he is going to demand that Rob Manfred, the commissioner of Major League Baseball, testify in front of the Senate Judiciary Committee, and that he will begin an examination of why Major League Baseball deserves an antitrust exemption under federal law, an exemption that is worth billions of dollars to them. 800-282-2882, if you guys want to weigh in, wide variety of takes that have been rolling through, a lot of you weighing in, and we will continue to play those. But I want to let you all hear from President Trump in his G7 press conference. Here he is, cut 37.
2: A wise man once said in January of 2020, Iran never won a war, but never lost a negotiation. That wise man.
3: Who said that?
2: Donald Trump.
3: Oh, that's what I thought you were going to say.
2: So how do you go back to the United States and convince a skeptical American public that this deal is a win?
3: Here they lost militarily, okay? It's very tough because I know that no matter what, if I would go, by the way, if I'd go another 3 or 4 weeks, those same people that are critical would say, he went too long, he should have done, you know, no matter what. If they raised the white flag of surrender, and if they said, praise be to Allah, Donald Trump is the greatest president ever, we totally concede, we totally give up, this war is over, we have failed. The New York Times and CNN and a couple of others are not all that dishonest. They say Iran had a great victory, okay? And they practically do that. You know, it's amazing. When we knocked out their last ship, they had 159 ships. When we knocked out the last ship, the Times refused to do a story on it. They said, why wouldn't you? They don't have a Navy, and you don't want to do a story on it. They don't have an Air Force. You don't want to do a story. We need a fair press. And that's why they're all doing so badly, because they lost credibility.
1: Look, that's why I President Trump is 100% correct. There is no resolution to this war that could lead to left-wing media praising him. It would not occur. As he has pointed out, Iran no longer has a Navy. Iran no longer has an Air Force. Iran no longer has, to a large extent, leaders. By every metric under which we determine who won a war, Iran didn't just lose. They got obliterated. Now the question is, how do you lay down arms? What is the method by which the conflict comes to a close? And I understand some of you out there are going to say, well, we still have the IRGC, the Iranian National Guard. The crazy religious fundamentalists are still in control. And I say, that's true. And if your goal was complete regime change, and I say complete regime change because that means the existing government basically doesn't have control anymore, because there was a regime change. We have new leadership. Complete regime change. I think you're going to have to put tens of thousands of American troops in Iran. I don't know how many of you would be willing to do that. I think one of the great, among many unfortunate aspects of our failure with Iraq and Afghanistan, is there now is a belief that boots on the ground in the Middle East is a waste of time. It's a waste of men. It's a waste of overall American force to even attempt to put boots on the ground. Buck, I'll give Buck credit. Those of you who've been listening for a long time said from the start, you can't overthrow the Iranian government from the skies. You have to put boots on the ground. Overwhelmingly, it seems that Americans do not want boots on the ground. If that is the conclusion, and the president's not going to put boots on the ground, this is basically the way this conflict is going to have to end. Negotiated settlement of some form. And that's where we are. Cut 40, President Trump weighing in on the situation in Maine, pointing out an irony that we have certainly delivered many times on this program. He's been called a Nazi now for basically 10 years, and now they're running the guy with the actual Nazi tattoo. Democrats, cut 40.
3: The generics are very interesting because the Republicans are coming up strong even before this. You know why they're seeing all these lunatics, like the guy in Maine with the swastika? You know, for 10 years they've been calling me a Nazi, and now they have a Nazi running. He's got a tattoo on him. I've been denying it for 10 years. They know it's not so, but they've been calling. I don't think they could call it to me anymore, you know?
1: Okay, and then on top of that, President Trump, still with a sense of humor, he said, you know, if it doesn't work out, J.D. Vance is to blame. Cut 41.
2: There's some element to this where you send the vice president. If it works out, great. You look like a genius for sending him. And if it doesn't work out, it's the vice president's
3: fault. I like that idea, sure. What? This way, if it works out, I'm going to take the credit. If it doesn't work out, I'm blaming J.D. You better be careful, J.D. He's going to turn his plane around and get the hell out of here. Yeah, I like that idea. I think it's a good idea.
1: So, very funny, President Trump. If it works out, I get all the credit. If it doesn't work out, it's J.D. Vance's fault. By the way, I was going to mention right off the top, the Fed has held interest rates steady. As there is an expectation that the overall rate of inflation is going to be coming back substantially, because most of the rate of inflation was predicated on an increase in oil and gas prices. And as we have told you this week, oil and gas prices have collapsed. And you are soon going to be seeing, if you have not already, rapidly declining oil and gas prices. I was on the way to the airport yesterday, And as I was driving past gas stations in the vicinity of the Nashville airport, some of them have now moved below $3.50 a gallon. So rapid order collapse under $4 nationwide. And that is going to be, significant. Lindsey Graham, by the way, speaking of the memorandum of, understanding, he is now saying the memorandum of understanding is going to benefit the United States and that he is on board. Why do I mention Lindsey Graham as I'm talking to you? This has just happened in the last little bit. There has been an element of the what I would say are the most aggressively militant anti-Iran contingent of the United States media on the right that has said we are going too kind. This is too generous to Iran. And that opposition seems to be crippling in general. So worth keeping in mind all of that. I'm going to get to your talkbacks. I'm going to get to your discussion points. Also, like I said, Senator Marsha Blackburn is going to join us as well. Let's play a couple of funny cuts here as we get ready to finish the opening segment here. Ryan in Wisconsin, WISN, cut E.
4: Clay, Ryan from Wisconsin here. Hey, send all them Scottish fans to Wisconsin here. We never run out of beer.
1: That is maybe true. People in Wisconsin drink more than anywhere else, but maybe the Scottish fans unexpectedly, like I said, triple what is usually consumed in Boston on St. Paddy's Day. The Scottish fans are living their best lives. Earlier, Patty, not happy with the agreement. Patty in Pennsylvania, cut D.
5: This is completely pointless in my opinion, because if the regime stands, it is just going to end up being the same way as it always has been. And then what about the Iranian people? What about them and their safety? What is going to happen if this regime is not changed? This is completely pointless, and everybody should be angry about this.
1: Okay. You are certainly entitled to have that opinion. My response to Patty from Pennsylvania would be similar to the one that I had a bit earlier. If you are unhappy with this result, the only way to change the result from an aggressive perspective is to put boots on the ground and say, we're going to overthrow this regime and we're going to risk American lives to do it. Are you willing to do that? I would argue the vast majority of you would say no to that. So to me, you kind of follow a, so what were those things called where you get yes or no, and you just either check yes or no and it takes you to the next. Is there an official name for that? You know what I'm talking about? The flow chart. You say, hey, do you like, we would start with this broad question. Would you like there to be a new government in Iran? I think most of you listening right now would say yes. Unless you are the Gayatollah and you're listening to us right now from your cave somewhere, he might say no. He might be happy. But I think most of you, other than the Gayatollah, assuming he's alive, you would say yes. Okay. Would you like the regime to be removed? Second question. Are you willing to put, boots on the ground, troops in Iran in order to do so? I think most of you would say no. Some of you would say yes, and if that's the answer, then you're willing to commit a lot. Those of you who say no, then if you're not putting boots on the ground, you're not going to change the existing Iranian government. And so then it becomes, okay, what does a negotiated settlement look like? And I think once you get into, hey, we've got to get a negotiated settlement, I think what most of you would say is, heck, I just want $3 a gallon oil and gas again, Clay. But then you have to open the Strait of Hormuz, which is what the government is getting, and you're going to get $3 oil and gas again. And then some of you are going to say, well, this whole thing was pointless. What did we gain at all? And my answer to you is Iran can't have nuclear weapons, and they're not going to have nuclear weapons for years and years into the future, hopefully decades into the future. And if we could

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11: Welcome back in, Clay and Buck. Last night, big decisions made. Alabama basically elected a new senator. We need to get him on. I'll tell producer Ali, we'll invite him as Alabama is going to elect a Republican. But big runoffs. Governor and senator in the Georgia Republican primary, Rick Jackson, billionaire, pulled off an upset over the lieutenant governor, and he now will be the nominee for the Republicans running against Keisha Lance Bottoms. And Mike Collins beat Derek Dooley, and he will be running against John Ossoff. Everyone listening to us right now in the state of Georgia, I would argue to you that the two most important states right now that are battleground states that are having multiple big elections this upcoming midterm, Georgia and Michigan. Both of them have non-incumbent senators and non-incumbent governors, and so they're going to have an open Senate and an open governor's race, and you guys really largely can control the fate of the country. If John Ossoff were to lose in Georgia, then there's no possibility, basically, of Democrats.

0: That's taking back control of the Senate. And if Mike Rogers were able to win in Michigan, there's also no chance of Democrats taking back control of the Senate. Two big governor's races there as well. But that was, to me, the biggest results that we saw come out of last night's primary season.
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0: Welcome back in, Clay and Buck. Appreciate all of you hanging out with us as we are rolling through the Wednesday edition of the program. It's been a week. We are joined now by Senator Marsha Blackburn of my great home state of Tennessee. She is soon to be the next governor. I think I saw from you, Senator Blackburn, that we are not very far away from ballots going out in the races in the state of Tennessee. So everybody can start to be prepared to get out an early vote and get their, make their voices heard in the primary. We got a lot to dive into, but I want to start with this. You were, according to the arrest warrants that I have read, one of the individuals specifically targeted for a would-be assassination attempt at the America 250 event that took place on Sunday night. When did you become aware of this potential attack, the fact that you were named in it? What do you know about this?
17: We found out on Friday that we were a target, and then on Saturday that the plot had been thwarted. The FBI had done their work. So I went ahead and came on for the event. My grandsons and my son-in-law were all coming with me, and first time I had ever been to a fight. But they thoroughly enjoyed it. And, you know, Clay, I think the thing is here, there are people that get all spun up. They get radicalized online. Fortunately, we had a mother that thought, hey, something's not right about this, and called the local law enforcement, and they immediately pulled in the FBI. And what we know at this point is that there were 23 people that are involved in that. We understand six are in custody. The others are either being interviewed or they're being looked for. If anybody has any information, 1-800-CALL-FBI. 1-800-CALL-FBI. that is who is taking the information. But these are individuals that are all going to be prosecuted for the crime that they were trying to commit against individuals and, of course, against our nation. But it just shows you how you have to be so watchful when you're attending big events, and why it is so important for people when they see something to say something. But we're very grateful that the president and all of us were kept safe. And we are very grateful for the FBI and the Secret Service and the great job that they did as they got into breaking this apart and keeping the attack from happening.
0: Yeah, I'm sure you were as frustrated as most of our listeners were with how long it took to count votes in California.
17: Yeah.
0: A sign of how unbelievably bad that was is that the New York Times even had an editorial saying the amount of time that California was spending to count ballots was unacceptable. You've got a bill in Congress right now that would help to fix the way that we count votes. What would it do, and what is the status of that bill?
17: Yes, and of course, passing the Save America Act is something that we continue to try to do. Those of us that have been on that bill since day one, since the authorship of it. And what we're looking at doing is breaking it apart and passing one piece at a time. And my bill, the Election Security Partnership Act, would incentivize states to check their voter rolls against the SAFE system that is housed at the Department of Homeland Security. The SAFE system has a database that includes the name of every single individual that is in the country, illegally or legally, illegally that they know of, I will add. But if someone shows up in the SAFE system, then they would be removed from the voter rolls. The reason this is important is with motor voter and those laws, people get registered to vote when they get a driver's license. You have people that are here on work visas that get a driver's license, or maybe they're a permanent resident, but they're not allowed to vote. You should be a citizen. You've got to be a citizen to vote. And by checking against this list, it's amazing. 26 states use it. Texas found 2,700 people that were registered to vote who were not citizens. Ohio found over 1,000. They actually found 160 that had been voting since the year 2000. And so they were able to remove these individuals from the voter rolls. And when you look at the small margins in some of these elections, you want to make certain that people who are qualified to vote are voting. And then these states can check that voter roll. There is no cost. They're not having to turn over names. They go into the system and they check it themselves. It's just designating someone to check your voter roll, run that query against the system, doing it about once every 3 months, knocking off any names that were put there that are not citizens. And then, you know, there are other databases that they can use. The IRS has a database. Social Security has a database. But you can make certain that only people that are citizens that are voting, and make certain that states that mail out ballots, that they're not mailing to people that are deceased. They would get that information off the IRS system. So this is something that is such a positive. We incent them. They would get a plus up on any of their grants that are coming for election integrity out of the Department of Justice and Homeland Security. So we think incentivizing good behavior, incentivizing complying with the law is a good thing, because some of these states that have blue states, or they have a governor that is a Democrat, they still have conservatives in their legislature. And we know state legislatures are always looking for a way to get a little bit more money from the federal government.
0: Okay, you probably have talked to the president quite a ton about the situation in Iran since it started in late February. Reports are a memorandum of understanding, a memorandum of agreement. We ran through some of the particulars of that as reported by the Wall Street Journal. What would you tell the president? You may well even be able to say what you have told the president about what you would suggest if he asked you objectives should be with Iran, particularly because you're going to be on the ballot coming up in the fall. And I'm sure you have noticed gas prices increasing. I've heard from a lot about constituents, although, as I just said, I flew out of Nashville yesterday and prices on my route to the airport were under $3.50 a gallon in the Nashville area, which is coming back a ton compared to where they were in May.
17: Yes, prices are beginning to fall, and surviving through these economic times are important. Getting those prices down, absolutely, that needs to be a priority. We want to make certain that Iran never has a nuclear weapon. And that is number one on the president's list. We have to make certain that Iran stops funding these terrorist organizations, whether it's Hamas or Hezbollah or the Houthis. They get about 90% of their funding every year directly from Iran. And when you look at the number, the thousands of Americans that have lost lives or been injured because of the activities of the IRGC or some of these terrorist organizations, then Iran needs to stop funding terrorism. They have to open up the strait so that they're, and never be able to charge tolls, and stop putting mines in the strait. And this is something that everyone agrees with. All the neighboring countries, everybody over in their neighborhood says we don't want Iran to ever develop or purchase a nuclear weapon. They cannot have a nuclear warhead. They have got to stop funding this terrorist activity and bringing this chaos into the Middle East. So getting those things into an agreement and making certain that Iran does not get any, not one penny of U.S. taxpayer money. And we know Iran's goal has been to death to America and death to Israel. That's been their goal. And by the way, what we have learned is that the group that was targeting me for assassination, it was because I support Israel. And let me tell you something. I stand with Israel and continue to stand with Israel.
0: Senator Blackburn, how troubled are you by the number of people who don't stand with Israel?
17: Well, when you look at all of this anti-Semitism that is taking place, and you look at the vitriol, and we look at how Israel has stood with us in the Middle East and with what has transpired there. And then biblically, you look at the command that God has given us to stand with Israel and with their people. And it is just one of those things that you say, what are components where you are just firm? This is one of them. And I find it very sad that you have people that feel like we should betray Israel, or we should denounce Israel, or we should move away from Israel. They've been an amazing partner with us as we have worked with them to develop the Dome and David Sling and the Arrow and some other national security components that President Trump is looking at how we utilize some of that technology with the Gold Dome that he is wanting to do, and with missile defense systems that will help to protect our nation and to help to protect future generations of Americans. And that's what we want, a safe country where where our kids can dream those big dreams and they can work and have those dreams come true and not have to put their head on the pillow every night and worry about a nuclear-powered Iran with a nuclear warhead. So President Trump said he was going to end endless wars, and certainly Iran has been at war with the U.S. and Israel for 47 years.
0: Thank you, Senator Blackburn. Campaign season underway soon. I'm sure we're going to be talking to you again, but appreciate the time today.
17: You got it. Take care. Bye-bye now.
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0: Shop on the Wednesday edition of the program here from Washington, D.C. Buck scheduled to be back with us tomorrow. We have had an awesome show. Senator Josh Hawley and Senator Marsha Blackburn both, as well as Andrew Giuliani, who's in charge of the World Cup. Lots of news breaking down the entirety of the Iran deal as it is written presently, according to the Wall Street Journal. Encourage you to go download the podcast. That's in the first hour. If you want real specifics, not generalities, what's in the deal? Why does it matter? Hour one in the podcast, you can make sure that you do not miss a moment. I thought you guys would have some fun with this. I was getting ready for bed last night, watching Messi with his hat trick. Incredible performance by him. And I sit there and I happen to glance down at my phone. And it turns out that I'm a homophobe. And I thought that all of you would appreciate this. There is evidently a site called OutSports. And all they do is talk about gay things relating to sports. There are so many jokes that I could make about the teams that they tend to focus on. But because I'm very mature, I'm not going to do that. Alabama is one of their primary topics. That said, as a Tennessee fan, OutSports headline. Homophobes like Clay Travis are rushing to defend the Giants and three players who gave a middle finger to the gay community on Pride Night. And then there's a big headline. I shared this if you want to go read OutSports' big piece about me being a homophobe. And I would just like to point out that it's impossible for me to be a homophobe because I love lesbians. Speaking of loving lesbians, back in the day, Rush used to enjoy talking about all of the different ribbons that one needed to wear. And so the team pulled a flashback. This is in April 15th, 1993. Rush wanted you to know he loved everything more than you, thanks to all of his virtue ribbons. Listen.
20: Because I'm wearing these ribbons, I care more than any of you about anything. And these ribbons say so. I want you people sitting at home and you people in the audience, look down at your lapel right now. When you look down, what do you see? You don't see anything.
0: No ribbons. Rush cared more than everybody long before anybody else could have a multitude of ribbons. But I did think that was interesting given what we've been talking about. I know we got a lot of talkbacks. We'll get to more of those. But really, honestly, major news. It's going to ricochet through quite a lot, I think. What Senator Josh Hawley told us, which is if Commissioner Rob Manfred punishes any players for putting Bible verses on their uniforms, these uniforms that were gay pride uniforms, that he will call Rob Manfred to testify in front of the Senate Judiciary Committee, and he will open up examination of why Major League Baseball is allowed to have an antitrust exemption that is worth billions of dollars to the league. So for people out there who say, well, why does Congress need to get involved in this at all? My answer for you would be, well, Congress got involved when they gave an antitrust exemption to Major League Baseball. And so if baseball is going to be punishing people for using Bible verses on their jerseys, Senator Josh Hawley is saying, maybe we need to go back and look at that antitrust exemption. As we finish off the program today, I am about to head out in Washington, D.C., which is safer and more beautiful than it may have ever been in the history of our nation. My 15-year-old is up here with me. He's playing in a lacrosse tournament. We're going to go around, and we are going to check out some of the sights and sounds of Washington, D.C. Beautiful fountains turned on, safe streets. I can't wait to...
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25: More peace talks with Iran. I'm Kathleen Maloney, Fox News. Negotiations underway in Switzerland between U.S. and Iranian officials. Fox's Kevin Cork with the latest.
26: Vice President J.D. Vance continues to be the tip of the spear for the Trump administration in its ongoing efforts in Switzerland, again, to try to cultivate a really lasting memorandum of understanding, as we've been talking about for the last several days. Of course, as talks continue over Iran's nuclear program, this effort follows an escalation in fighting between Israel and Hezbollah. Now, the vice president, along with special envoy Steve Witkoff and the president's son-in-law, Jared Kushner, met with Pakistan's prime minister. As you know, Pakistan has been acting as a mediator between the U.S. and Iran, with officials from the Middle Eastern country also in Switzerland for the negotiations.
25: And that fighting between Israel and Hezbollah in Lebanon is complicating things. A massive manhunt underway in Kansas City after an armed suspect reportedly killed one and wounded several others in a series of shootings.
27: The search is really ramping up. We're coming up on about a week since the terrifying string of shootings on Tuesday that led to a fiery standoff with police. Local, state, and federal law enforcement are all working on this manhunt, but they're asking for the public's help in finding him as well. The suspect, 22-year-old Oscar Sanchez Munoz. The FBI says he's 5'8", he has brown hair, brown eyes, a tattoo on his right forearm, and he is considered armed and dangerous. The intense search for Sanchez Munoz comes as police say he's responsible for multiple violent incidents in both Missouri and Kansas. He's the prime suspect in five shootings Tuesday night in Kansas City, Missouri, right by Arrowhead Stadium. Again, one person died. Everyone else was injured.
25: Fox's Madison Scarpino. The FBI is offering a reward of up to $25,000. 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
25: Three people were killed after a small plane crashed in a wooded residential area in Bowie, Maryland late last night. Authorities say the aircraft, believed to be on a training flight from New Jersey, went down near a neighborhood playground. Investigators are now working to determine what caused the deadly crash as the NTSB leads that investigation. Visitors to the Grand Canyon National Park are being warned about dangerous heat this week, with temperatures near the canyon floor expected to reach 110 degrees. Officials are urging hikers to avoid strenuous activity during peak heat hours. The warning follows several recent heat-related emergencies, including the deaths of three hikers. As the Iranian national soccer team continues in the World Cup play, the Secretary of Homeland Security says their support team is being closely watched. Here's Fox's Gernal Scott.
13: Iran's World Cup squad continues group play in the 2026 World Cup. Homeland Security Secretary Mark Wayne Mullen said on Fox's Sunday Morning Futures his agency has had to address a suspected Islamic Revolutionary Guard member seeking to come into the U.S. with the team from Tijuana, Mexico.
14: We fly them in the day before the game. Okay. The guy trying to get on the plane yesterday had direct ties to ROGC. We're literally checking them as they get on the plane, as they get off the plane, in both places.
13: Secretary Mullen said his conversations with President Trump and FIFA President Gianni Infantino highlighted the concerns surrounding the Iranian team. Gernal Scott, Fox News.
25: Lots of FIFA World Cup action happening today. Spain is playing Saudi Arabia, then Belgium faces Iran, followed by Uruguay against Cape Verde. The late match features New Zealand taking on Egypt with kickoff at 9 p.m. Eastern. Coverage is available on Fox, FS1, or the Fox Sports app. I'm Kathleen Maloney. This is Fox News.
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18: Yeah.

0: What's going on? I'm Rich DeMiro, and this is Rich on Tech. This is the show where I talk about the tech stuff I think you should know about. It's also the place where I answer your questions about technology. I believe that tech should be interesting, useful, and fun. Let's open up those phone lines at 888-RICH-101. That's 888-742-4101. Give me a call if you have a question about technology or need some tech advice. Email is also open. Just go to the website, richontech.tv, and hit contact. We've got some great guests this week. Brian Bishop, creator of the Hooray for Baldywood newsletter, is going to talk about Toy Story 5. I know everyone's trying to get tickets this weekend. There is a tech angle there. He will explain. Later, we've got Rick Brodia. He is the senior tech writer at Yahoo. He's going to share some smart ways to save money on tech. And later, TJ Marlin of Guardrail Technologies will explain this whole Anthropic AI shutdown. Yeah, they've got this model that's so powerful, they had to pull it back in. So he'll explain all about that. Well, I hope you're having a fantastic weekend. We are halfway through the year, if you can believe it. Just making sure, looking at the date again. Yes. I figured it'd be nice to give you an update on the apps that I am using. So I know everyone always wonders, like, what are you using, Rich? What are you using on your phone? So first, the ground rules. If you've listened to me at all, you know that I like cross-platform apps. What does that mean? It means they work on both iPhone and Android. Why? Because the world is constantly changing and I like to switch between platforms when I want to. And once you get locked into a particular platform, the tougher it gets to get out of it. AI is the latest twist in all of this. Now, ChatGPT and Claude let you connect data from various services, but Gemini and Apple's Siri AI are a little trickier. Both are natively connected to Google and Apple services, so it's getting tougher not to pick a side. And I will tell you, as I've played with the new Siri AI this whole week, it is good. It is really good. People are going to be very excited to get that into their hands. Now, as for phones, it's funny. I was on the plane and the flight attendant came up to me and she said, okay, I want to know which phone you're actually using right now. I was like, okay, here you go. It was the iPhone 17 Pro Max. That's the phone that I typically have. But I'll be honest, I really do enjoy Android. I love the open nature of it. I love the how customizable it is. Less clicks to do just about everything. But the iPhone is compelling because it has so much going for it. It's got great apps. It's got great accessories. So many users, plus the best videos and photos on a smartphone. Yes, I said it. So I always have two phones in my bag, an iPhone and whatever Android I'm liking at the moment, which right now is the Samsung S26 Ultra. All right, so without further ado, now that you know kind of where I'm coming from, here are the apps that I am using. When it comes to the basics, I am Google all the way. Gmail app, because it syncs perfectly with the website. Google Maps, because I still think it's the best overall mapping service. And I love the new Ask Maps feature. This uses AI to answer even the most specific questions about places. Used it all last week during vacation. And it's such a great way to find little places to go, no matter what you're looking for. Then, of course, there's Google Photos, which houses, 230,000 of my photos from over the years. Yes, I did finally get a backup of those. And my favorite feature right now is twofold. Number one, how it stacks similar photos. So if you take a whole bunch of photos of something, it will stack them all up and pick the best one, and then you can throw out the rest of them if you want. And then I can find any photo in seconds with search. I really like that. Oh, I also recently switched over to Google Tasks, mostly because it integrates with Gmail and Gemini, although I don't love it. I still think Microsoft To Do is way better. As for AI, ChatGPT, still my overall preferred AI chatbot. I think it nails a lot of different things easily, especially follow-ups and getting to know you over time. But I am using Gemini more and more, I will tell you that. One new addition to my home screen is an old favorite that I tried to get away from, Evernote. I ditched this app a few years ago because it's become so expensive. But after trying every other note-taking app in the world, including Obsidian, which is the nerd favorite, I did switch back to Evernote. It just does what I need it to do and perfectly. I also, against my better judgment, put the Apple Notes app on my home screen. Nothing against Apple Notes. It's just it only works on Apple stuff. It does break my rules, but the neat thing is that anything you put in there is now indexed by Siri AI, so you can basically search all of your notes quickly and easily. Rounding out my home screen is Apple News, which I like because not only do I pay for it, it's got great puzzles. I like the premium news and the magazines and all that stuff. This one you may not have heard of, but it's a great app. It's called 11 Reader. This lets you listen to pretty much anything. You can feed it a news article, PDF, text, an ebook, and it will read it out loud. They just added premium ebooks as well. I also love knowing my next calendar event at all times. So I added a widget recently from an app called In Your Face. All it does is show you your next event, and it also sounds your iPhone alarm so you don't miss it, which is kind of tricky for me because typically I'm in a studio, which you don't want your phone to be buzzing, but I've been testing that and I kind of like it. Other apps, AccuWeather, I really like the forecast, especially up to 90 days if you pay for it, 45 days standard. Tomorrow.io, this is one not a lot of people know about, but it's excellent for storm tracking. Then I've got Buffer. I'm pretty sure I'm grandfathered into a great plan with this app, but what this does is it lets me post once and it sends it to like different social media platforms. So I've got X, Threads, and Blue Sky all at the same time, but you can add whatever networks you want. That's probably not for the average person, but if you're doing anything social media related, it's pretty useful. Similarly, Detail is a new app I learned about at WWDC. If you're trying to make it on social media, download this app. It lets you make videos for social media easier than ever. It's got like all the tools built into one place, like a teleprompter, green screen, all that good stuff, reaction videos. It's all there. It's called Detail. Google Health is now my go-to health app. I started using it when I started testing the Fitbit Air. Now I just sync the data from my Apple Watch. I get the insights. I love the AI coach feature. It's always nagging me about my sleep and all that good stuff. Now for movie apps, I used to use an app called Just Watch, which is great and it's fine if you're using that. But I recently switched to a combination of Rotten Tomatoes. They've got a great app now, and Real Good. R-E-E-L-G-O-O-D. I think it's a better designed app, but I think Just Watch helps you find stuff easier. Now, keep in mind, I'm not mentioning all of the apps I use, some of the common ones like Threads or WhatsApp, but I'm trying to give you ones that I've selected thoughtfully because of certain reasons, like Bitwarden. This I really like for a password manager because it works on all devices, doesn't cost anything, and it just does the trick. Same goes for Proton Authenticator. This is an excellent two-factor authentication app. It's free. 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It works everywhere. If you're trying to free up storage on your iPhone, Clever Cleaner is still my favorite for doing that. It's completely free and there are no ads. Oh, another pair of apps I love is called Email Me. I have one on my Android, one on my iPhone. Basically, they're from different makers, but they do the same thing. You can email yourself stuff. I'm always sending myself little links, little notes, and that means it is waiting in my inbox when I get back. Raindrop.io is a great app for keeping bookmarks of anything you come across on the web. I consider this my memory bank for all the cool apps and websites, pretty much that I mentioned here. Surfshark, I know they sponsor my newsletter, but I love this VPN because you get the privacy aspect. You can use it when you're traveling to connect to a US server and all your browsing stays the same as it would here in the US. Plus, it's got the clean web feature that I love that blocks ads and malware as you surf. So I went from just using a VPN sometimes when I travel to now just keeping it on all day long. Google Voice for my second phone number. I use that instead of giving out my real phone number to things like loyalty programs and random signups, strangers. If you meet me as a new friend, sometimes you'll get my Google Voice number first, and I have to make the awkward transition to actually give you my real number. VoiceNotes.com is a great app that's kind of like a digital notepad. Use your voice, speak a note, and it transcribes it, saves it in its memory bank, and then you can use AI or search to find anything in there. Whisper Memos, you've probably heard me talk about this. I use it on my Apple Watch face. Also, note-taking app instantly transcribes what you say and emails it to yourself. Whisper Flow, W-I-S-P-R, is my favorite AI voice-to-text app. It nails what you say perfectly every time. Although I will say, in the next version of iOS and Android, a similar feature is built in. So dictation in general is about to get a whole lot better. Blip is an app like AirDrop, but for all of your devices, except you do need an internet connection. Orb is great for keeping tabs on your internet connection quality. I love that. And I've got plenty more. Monarch Money, Arlo, Upside, Flighty, Libby, Moonlit, All Trails, and a couple of special ones just for Android. 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

Welcome back to Rich on Tech. Rich DeMuro here, hanging out with you, talking technology at 888-RICH-101, 888-742-4101. I'd be lying if I didn't say I had a Mai Tai or two in the last week. Took the family to Hawaii. It was our big summer trip, and we had a great time. Got back right before the show, so I wrote the monologue on the show, and I got to give credit where credit's due, actually. We were on a flight, brand new plane. I love Flighty, by the way. I mention it as one of my apps because it tells you how old your

0: It is just a magical place. It really, between the people, the food, the feeling you get there, I don't know what it is, but it really is. I know for East Coast folks, it's very far away, but if you can ever make it there at least once, just, it really is a different place, and it's just a great way to kind of reset, relax, and enjoy. We did a lot of driving. We saw a volcano. It erupted right before we got there. We drove the whole island, and it was just way, way bigger than I thought. Let's go to Chris in Orange County. Chris, what's up?
1: Hey, Rich. How you doing today?
0: Doing well. Welcome to the show. What can I help you with?
1: Yeah, you know, I do a lot of streaming outdoors. I do athletics, sports events, etc. And most of my work is all shot via Wi-Fi with a few cameras, a couple of iPads to do scoring overlays, etc. But I'm using a Nighthawk hotspot. I've got an isolated system. No one can jump on it. But I'm pinging the same towers as mom and dad and everybody else with their iPhone. So if there's a lot of traffic, you know, I might be cutting in front of line, but I'm not really oftentimes getting the upload speeds that I need. I need really about 10 to 12 meg minimum upload speeds before the packets start breaking apart and, I start getting all sorts of bit rate, information saying, hey, you got to lower your rates, etc. And I thought about cellular bonding. I just don't know which way to go. Starlink, they've got that portable system. I could bond possibly both things together and get a fail-safe system in place. I've looked into LiveU Solo, which is an independent package, but it's very expensive. Just wonder what your thoughts were on, how do we get better connectivity with heavy traffic and heavy utilization? How do we deal with that?
0: Well, it really comes down to what you mentioned. This is much more for professionals, but I think the advice appeals, or I guess kind of applies to everyone. So basically, when you're in a sports stadium, you probably noticed, or anytime you're with a bunch of people, that your data could slow down dramatically. And so there's two things that carriers really do. Number one, there's deprioritized data, which means you are not the priority because the particular plan that you are on is not really the highest level plan, right? Like they're like, okay, you're paying $10 a month, so you're going to get data and you may have unlimited data, but we're going to put all these other people that are paying more in front of you. So that's number one. And then there's throttling. And that means when you hit like a whole bunch of data in a month, they may slow you down as well. So those are two things. Are you on a good data plan, like a super high-end data plan, or are you on just like a run-of-the-mill?
1: Yeah, I'm on the highest consumer plan available with the networks that I subscribe to. And so unlimited data. So, I mean, I don't really notice the throttling because I'm not abusing my data or going over my allotment, it's unlimited. So, but it struggles because sometimes, like I said, if it's AT&T or whoever the provider might be, I'm pinging that tower, but everybody else is. And what I need to know is, what your opinion is on one cellular bonding, if you think that's a better methodology, because now you have fail safe in place where you
0: That's going to be your best bet. So, I mean, if you can get, now, obviously, for TV, we use cellular bonding when we go live. I mean, it used to be we used live trucks, right? And we still do that.
1: Sure.
0: But now it's 99% these backpack systems, and they take a bunch of SIM cards. And when you talk about cellular bonding, you take a bunch of SIM cards. There's only three networks, really. You take those three SIM cards, you pop them into this router, and it takes that signal, it bonds it together. So you're always getting a good signal. Let's say T-Mobile's really good in one area. Okay, we'll rely on that more, and AT&T will pick up the slack, and then AT&T's better. So it just kind of merges those signals together. If you're doing this for professional reasons or making money off of it, I'd say it's worth the investment to get some sort of hotspot or, streaming encoder that does cellular bonding. And I'm just looking at B&H Video. They've got a whole bunch of these systems on there, ranging from under $1,000 to, tens of thousands of dollars. So that's probably your best bet. I think that Starlink, if you can get the upload speeds you need, that might be an easier and cheaper solution. It's just probably going to take a little bit more setup every time because you would have to set up the little satellite, receiver, but I don't think that's that big of a deal. But I would say if you're making money, if this is your livelihood, you got to go with cellular bonding or you have to get the Starlink. And I think Starlink is more of a fail-safe no matter where you go. Thanks for the call today, Chris. Do appreciate it. 888-RICH-101. We'll talk Toy Story 5 coming up next.

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0: Rich 101. Yes, Taylor Swift with the original song for Toy Story 5. I knew it. I knew you. Bobo said this doesn't sound like a Toy Story song. I say it does because, number one, they're playing it like 10,000 times. And so once you hear it the 10,000th time, you realize. My wife first turned me on to it, and I listened to it while I took my run in the morning. And for sure, it sounds like a movie song. It really does. Anyway, Toy Story 5 opening this weekend. Already doing good numbers, apparently. I know my kids are very excited to see it. I will see it in the theater, even though I would like to get the value out of my Disney Plus. So if it was up to me, I'd wait the 90 days or whatever it's going to take for it to hit Disney Plus. I did it with Hoppers. Anyway, here to talk about the movie, because there is a tech connection, is my old roommate, Bald Brian. Brian Bishop, welcome to the show.
1: Hey, buddy.
0: Hey, and I'm not just bringing him on because he's my old roommate. Brian, many years with Adam Carolla on his show, has a film podcast, The Film Vault, and recently started his own newsletter, baldywood.com, talks about streaming movies and movies in general. So, Brian, you saw Toy Story 5.
1: I did.
0: Can you give us the, without any spoilers, what is the tech connection here? Like, why is there such a large tech connection?
1: Sure. So it's very timely. I'm the parent of a 9-year-old girl, and the main character, the main human character in this movie, is an 8-year-old girl, Bonnie, from the last movie. And it's a sort of existential crisis for the toys of the movie, the Buzz Lightyear and the Woody and everybody. Bonnie loves her toys. She plays with them. She plays them every day. But then her parents are like, oh, well, you know, we don't want Bonnie's a shy kid. So we don't want Bonnie to, like, you know, fall behind socially or, like, you know, get ignored or feel left out. So we're going to get her one of these, like, kids starter tablets. And it's never quite, I don't think they ever actually say the words AI, but it's very clearly a very advanced tablet. And it becomes this sort of, like I said, existential crisis for the toys, who are like, oh my God, the era of toys is over. All these kids want to do is play with their tablets. And we see her friends, like, you know, when she goes over for a sleepover, they're all just sort of locked into their tablets individually and not really playing with each other. And it becomes this sort of, you know, tug of war between the toy world and the tech world.
0: No, so they didn't have to look very far for this storyline.
1: No, it's very timely. I will say, to its credit, Toy Story movies are smart movies, right? They're Pixar movies. And as such, they're going to have some dimension to them. So it's not this very top level tech versus toys thing throughout. There is some nuance. And the thing I like that Toy Story does with their villains, at least certainly as, you know, the last couple of movies, they're not just evil toys or whatever. Like, they have been wronged in some way, or they have been slighted, and they are sort of, you know, making up for that. So it's an interesting twist.
0: Now, what's your, you know, you've got Tessa, your 9-year-old. What's your relationship with the iPad with her? What's she allowed to do?
1: She has way too much iPad access. She will occasionally grab our phones and, like, you know, just scroll Instagram for, you know, kid stuff. But she does occasionally comment, as me, on like, here's a 47-year-old guy, commenting on these two, like, teenage girls making cookies. And, like, I'm like, Tessa, you can't do that. You can't comment as me.
0: That's funny. Okay, back to the Toy Story. Mm-hmm. Obviously, people are scrambling to see this in theaters because, you know, it's been a long time coming. People like the franchise. You know, my kids are excited. So is this worth seeing in the movie theater? And, you know, I don't know. Like, it's everything streaming nowadays. But, like, we do have some movies that are worth going into the theater for.
1: You're absolutely right. One of the things I try to do on my Baldywood newsletter is, when there is a movie that's worth seeing in the theater, to tell people, because people are busy. You know, it's expensive to go to the theater. It's a pain in the butt sometimes, but for the right movie, it's worth it. Toy Story 5 is very good. I think it's probably the third best Pixar sequel. which is really saying something. I think it's going to be huge. I mean, this could be a billion-dollar movie. The last Pixar sequel that came out, Inside Out 2, was their highest earning movie ever. So this, I don't know if this gets there, but it's very good. It's worth seeing in the theater, especially, I mean, Disney knows what they're doing, it turns out. So by putting the movie out on Father's Day weekend is going to get, you know, even more people into the theater.
0: And what if we don't see it in the theater, how long are we going to be waiting for Disney Plus? Is it typically...
1: I don't know the answer to that. I know that there's sometimes a 90-day window until movies become available, but I also know that Pixar and Disney wait a while longer for some of their movies, especially the bigger ones. Like, this movie could be selling tickets into August, you know what I mean? Like, yeah. People, you know how it is with kids. They want to see the same movies over and over again. So, you know, it's not unlikely that, you know, there are families out there with little kids who are like, I want to see Toy Story again. And honestly, you could do worse. This is a very good movie.
0: Tell me about the newsletter. It's Hooray for Baldywood, baldywood.com. You started it on Substack. You basically send out once a week top picks. Explain the newsletter.
1: I was inspired by one Mr. Rich Namiro to start a newsletter because I said to myself, if that guy can do it, anyone can do it.
0: Sure, of course.
1: Yeah, sure. So,
0: a lot of people have been inspired.
1: Yeah, exactly. I'm just one of many. So the idea, I think the real value there, it's free, by the way. So hop on over, subscribe, and take a look. The real value, like you alluded to, you like to, you know, wait for streaming. I try and give you under the radar, less obvious, but really good streaming picks every week. Because, listen, any idiot can tell you to go see The Godfather or you know, Pulp Fiction or whatever. These are all, you know, movies everyone's aware of and has probably seen. But I'm going to try and give you movies that maybe you never heard of. Maybe you've heard of, but you were like, oh, yeah, I kind of want to see that. But I'll guide you and tell you, for the right occasion, if you want, you know, want a movie for your, with your kids, or you want a movie for your date night, or you want like a fun action movie, I'm going to try and curate a list for you.
0: Well, I love the pick this week. I'm not going to give it away, but when I read that these actors opened an authentic Italian restaurant in 1950s New Jersey, I mean,
1: you know, I thought of you more than once, believe it or not, this week, because this week is a Father's Day streaming guide. There's the movies you can watch with your dad. They're in all different genres. Your dad is a New Jersey blue-collar dude. I imagine he would like the movie you're talking about, which is Big Night. But I also thought of you because I don't know if there's another movie in there. I don't know if you even heard of this movie called Upgrade.
0: I have not, no.
1: Upgrade is, okay, I will give you a disclaimer. It is very violent, but it's sort of that fun action violence where, so there's, it's set in the near future. There's this blue-collar guy. He loves wrenching on his old cars, like a 65 Mustang or something. And but everything is technology. This is the near future. So everything's voice-activated, driverless cars, et cetera, et cetera. And his wife got into a horrible car accident in their driverless car. He's left paralyzed and he can't move and he's depressed.
0: Oh, wow.
1: And
0: sounds like a real uplifting movie, bro.
1: Hold on. And they insert an AI microchip into his brainstem that can control his body for him and starts. And wouldn't you know, this AI assistant that's implanted inside of him can take over his body and make it do things like fight bad guys. It's like John Wick meets like future tech.
0: Oh,
1: it's
0: wow.
1: Really
0: okay.
1: It's really wild.
0: All right, but it came out in 2018, huh?
1: Yeah.
0: Oh,
1: it's,
0: wow. Okay.
1: It's semi-recent.
0: They were ahead of their time. All right, we're gonna leave it there. Brian, thanks so much for calling in today with the review of Toy Story 5. Sounds like it's a crowd pleaser. The website, baldywood.com. If you like picks like that, definitely subscribe to Brian's newsletter. Appreciate it, Brian. Happy Father's Day.
1: Thanks, bud. Now we got to go. My printer's not working.
0: Oh, yeah. Sorry, we got to go to break. 888-RICH-101, 888-742-4101. Your calls after this.

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0: Welcome back to Rich on Tech. Rich DeMuro here, hanging out with you, talking technology at 888-RICH-101-888-742-4101. The website for the show is richontech.tv/179. That's the episode number. That'll bring you right to the show notes. All those apps I was talking about earlier, you can get the list to those there. And then you've got Brian Bishop. We just had our guest on talking about Toy Story 5. You can subscribe to his Hooray for Baldywood newsletter. It's linked up there as well. We'll get back to the phone lines in just a second. Elaine says, I've noticed a big change in Google over the past few weeks. It feels like it's gone from being a traditional search engine to an AI assistant. Instead of showing me a list of links to choose from, it seems to give me what it thinks I'm looking for. Can you explain what's happening? Are there any alternative search engines that provide a more traditional search experience? Good question, Elaine. You are not alone. You're noticing Google shifting towards, yes, AI. AI is everything. And they're showing a lot more AI overviews and AI-powered search results. This is the way of the world. And for a lot of people, they appreciate that, but not everyone does. So I understand why you may want just your 10 blue links, which is what Google has traditionally delivered to us. And they've tiptoed into this because AI mode was announced about last year at Google I.O. or even before that. So they've been testing it for a while. But what you're seeing now is when they think you want an AI answer, they're just putting that right at the top of your search results. So not everyone's happy about this. Some people like the convenience of it, but some people like yourself clearly like doing your own browsing and evaluating sources for yourself. So here is the trick. When you type in your search, you can type in your search terms and then minus AI. So just type in minus AI, like dash AI, and that will subtract the AI results from your search pages. So I know it's annoying. You have to do it every single time, but that will take away the AI mode in your results. And if you want it, you can just tap AI mode yourself. Now, there are, of course, extensions you can use to do something similar. There's one called Bye Bye Google AI. And if you add this to Chrome, it will turn off all of the AI automatically. And so that's another way of doing it. Just keep in mind, as with any extension, you know, you have to check out the privacy policy and all that good stuff, because it could, you know, theoretically track and see what you're looking at on the website. But if you're good with that, that's an easy way to not have these AI overviews show up on every search. Of course, there are alternative search engines like DuckDuckGo and Brave Search, but I think the issue there is the quality of results probably won't be as good as Google results, although try it out and see if it works for you. But that's what's happening for sure, Elaine. I know, I understand that. Not everyone wants the AI stuff. You can always access it when you want it. Hope that helps. So one of the things I get questions about all the time, and this show is sponsored by, is Incogni. People are always asking me about all these spam emails, the spam calls, all that good stuff. Well, guess what? All of it starts with you, your name. Somebody found you, your phone number. It's all sitting on data broker sites. So is your home address, your email, your age, even the names of your family members. All of it is searchable and for sale. And scammers do not need to be very sophisticated to get this stuff. They don't have to be hackers. All they have to do is go on a website, a search engine, and take 5 minutes of their time, and they can find everything they want about you. You've seen the results about yourself show up when you search for your own name. Oh, come on. 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Let's go to Line 2, Valerie in Greensboro, North Carolina. You're on with Rich. Welcome to the show.
1: Hi, I love your show.
0: Thank you.
1: I am looking to separate photos from mini clips of my granddaughter. I'm Googleized completely.
0: Okay.
1: With a Pixel and a Chromebook and anything else. And so first I want to separate the two and then pick out the ones I want and then save them either to a CD or a DVD.
0: Okay, so you want to take photos from your Google collection and put them on some sort of media. What are you doing with these photos? Are you sharing them with other people? Are you saving them forever?
1: Well, I'm saving them for her so that she could see her relationship with her grandmother.
0: Oh, that's so nice. Okay, so now the first question about separating the clips, what do you mean exactly by that?
1: So I have mini clips of her jumping in the pool, running around in the playground, and then I have regular photos that come up.
0: Okay.
1: That's what I'm going to separate.
0: Got it. Okay, so you just want to, and you want to put these on some sort of removal. I would say instead of a DVD drive or something like that, there's, you know, an easier option is to just put them on a flash drive for her. Because that's going to be easier to access in the future, number one. Number two, it's easier for you to put those on there. So the way that you do this, the easiest way that I would say is to go to photos.google.com, and that is going to give you access to your entire library. Have you checked that out before?
1: Yes. I have, and it separates a lot of the facial recognitions very nicely.
0: Yep, yes. And so what you can do is you can go into the people and pets, tap on your granddaughter. You said granddaughter, right?
1: Yes.
0: Yep. Tap on the granddaughter picture. And then that should bring up most pictures of her. I mean, it's not going to get all of them perfectly, especially because she's aged from being an infant to now. But it will bring up a lot. And so once you get those all kind of in the place that you want them, I would add them to an album. So you take the picture, you tap it, and then you can select a couple at once if you hold the shift button down. And once you have that, or I guess, you know what, you might want to do, I would probably just do one at a time. Just tap the little check mark in the corner. And so once you do that, there's a plus sign. You can plus sign them, add them to an album. And the reason why you want to add them to an album is because it'll make it easier for the next step, which is downloading them and putting them on the flash drive. So add them to an album, make a new album, and you don't have to do it all at once. You can just do a couple at a time. And then give the album a title. And once you have a title, let's call this one, Granddaughter Highlights. Granddaughter Highlights. And then once you have that album, now you've got it and you can take, you know, the next couple of months to go through and get all these pictures on there. And then you can now select all the photos in that album. And then you can download them. So once you select them all, you can see there is a download icon in the upper right-hand corner. It's three dots. You tap that and it reveals the download button. Or you can just select them all and do what I do, which is Shift D, and that will download them as well. And once you have all of those, you can drag them onto a flash drive. Or better yet, you can just share this photo album with her as well. So, I mean, there really are a lot of options. I think it comes down to what's going to be most future-proofed. I think keeping it in the cloud is easy for right now, but she may not, you know, she may lose access in the future or not have the password or whatever. So putting them on a flash drive is really good. If you go to my website, richontech.tv, I've got a SanDisk flash drive that I recommend. It's on my Prime Day 2026 guide. Just search SanDisk on there, and you can get that at a pretty good deal right now. Thanks for the call, Valerie. What a nice project for your granddaughter. 888-RICH-101, 888-742-4101.
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12: Peace talks in Switzerland. I'm Deborah Valentine, Fox News. The first round of continuing nuclear talks with Iran taking place in Switzerland today. Fox Business's Max Gordon reports from Dubai.
13: Vice President J.D. Vance, a part of that delegation, said that the U.S. and Iran could be turning over a new leaf. Meanwhile, President Trump saying that he could restart military action in the region. Vice President Vance meeting with Qatari and Pakistani mediators. There was no photo op with the Iranian delegation. The memorandum of understanding calls for the Straits of Hormuz to be opened and a halt to hostilities in southern Lebanon, but Iran has argued that the U.S. hasn't met its commitment to end the fighting in southern Lebanon. President Trump, meanwhile, called out Iran's support for Hezbollah. Trump posting on Truth Social, Iran must immediately stop their highly paid proxies in Lebanon from causing trouble. If they don't, we'll hit Iran very hard again, just like we did last week, only harder.
12: Meanwhile, fighting continues between Israel and Hezbollah in Lebanon. Multiple people, including a former U.S. Olympian, arrested for alleged vandalism at the newly renovated reflecting pool in the nation's capital.
14: This is a sad story because all Americans, I don't care about your political stripes, enjoy the reflecting pool. But we're talking about someone who's gone from competing in Olympic-sized swimming pools to being accused of vandalizing the reflecting pool along the mall. And, of course, he ends up in cuffs. And apparently he's not the only one. We're speaking of a former Olympian canoeist, 67-year-old David Hearn. Three-time Olympian, by the way, said he was cycling by the monument on Friday. He noticed a piece of the pool's underliner floating in the water, but authorities, they didn't buy his story at all. And now they're accusing him of being one of several individuals of trying to sabotage the project, with a pair of arrests being made so far.
12: Fox's Kevin Cork reporting from the White House, the pool recently restored. 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
12: British Prime Minister Keir Starmer is reportedly expected to resign as soon as Monday. It comes amid growing pressure over his leadership and support within his own Labour Party. The Observer writing, quote, the Prime Minister is understood to have reached the conclusion that his position is no longer tenable after conversations in recent days. On Tuesday, Parliament holds a critical cabinet meeting where ministers are planning to tell Starmer his time is up. There is a massive manhunt underway in Kansas City after an armed suspect reportedly killed one and wounded several others in a series of shootings. One shooting just a few miles from the stadium where the World Cup is held. Fox Business Network's Madison Scarpino reports.
18: The suspect is accused of shooting at people five times last Tuesday, then causing a fiery standoff with police, all while being wanted for a separate shooting earlier this month. So he's been on the run for almost a week now. So authorities are asking the public for help in finding Oscar Sanchez Munoz. He's 22 years old. The FBI says he's Hispanic, 5'8", around 184 pounds. And police say he is considered armed and dangerous. The frantic search for Sanchez Munoz comes as police say he's responsible for multiple violent incidents in both Missouri and Kansas. He's wanted for a shooting in Kansas on June 11th. Authorities believe he's the one behind Tuesday's string of shootings in Kansas City as well. That again, it killed one person.
12: The FBI is offering a reward of up to $25,000 for information leading to the suspect. A tragic accident unfolded during a Goose concert at Madison Square Garden last night. New York City police say a 51-year-old man fell from an elevated position inside of the arena. He was later pronounced dead at a nearby hospital. Authorities have not yet released details about how far the man fell or what led up to the incident. The band later said it was heartbroken by the tragedy and extended condolences to those affected. I'm Deborah Valentine. This is Fox News.
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0: Welcome back to Rich on Tech. Rich DeMuro here, hanging out with you, talking technology at 888-RICH-101, 888-742-4101. Yes, we've been playing some island music the whole time. Yes, I got back from Hawaii late last night. I could not believe how quick and smooth the flight was. I mean, air travel, is it not the most incredible thing we have access to? Just to be able to go anywhere in this amazing world of ours on a whim and have it, and it's comfortable and smooth, and someone's giving you free peanuts. Oh, they don't do that anymore. They don't give you anything anymore. The service on airlines is so sparse at this point. I was so excited when I got free pretzels on Southwest the other day. I was like, okay. But no, they give you like a little, one little snack. And now, actually on the airline I fly the most, which is United, they actually make you pre-order your food. So if you want to have something to eat, you have to order it beforehand. I don't know what First does. I'm not sitting there. So, you know, just in regular, you know, economy, it's like you have to order your food. And so if you don't order it, you can only have access to the snacks. So if you want like a hamburger or something that's like actually like hot, it used to be they would come through and just ask you. Now it's no longer. I guess it's for less food waste, which makes a lot of sense. But if you kind of forget to do it 24 hours in advance, it's like, oh, I hope I have some snacks on me. We got an email from Jim. He chimed in about the question about removing the AI search results from Google. He says you can also choose web at the top of your search results to get the old school results, and you don't have to type dash AI. That's true. Sometimes it may not be apparent, though. Like if you do a search, those little tabs up at the top of Google are mostly customized for either the search you're doing or what you look at the most. And so you may have to tap more to see the web. And maybe if you use it a bunch, it will put it more. How funny is that the web has been demoted to a menu now? Like it used to be the web was your results. Now, no, it's like, hey, we'll just show you whatever. And you have to tap a couple more times to actually see the web results. And then we've got an email. Let's see here. Well, I'm trying to find it. Of course, let's see if I can find it here. Yep, here we go. Oh, it wasn't an email. That's why it was tough to find. Maria wrote in on Instagram at Rich on Tech. She said, I grew up and live in South Dakota, and I've always known Viasat to be pronounced Viasat. Okay, well, there you go. I didn't know that. Viasat, not Viasat. So South Dakota, or does she mean San Diego? I don't know, maybe she means San Diego. Is Viasat in San Diego? Viasat HQ, let's see. Yep, okay, San Diego. Well, I'm just getting everything right this show. Okay, it's in San Diego. So there you go, they're doing a good job. Let's see here. The big news of the week. Fox is buying Roku for $22 billion. Now I know why they did such a small event last month. Remember, I went to New York City for the event they had. It was tiny compared to the year before. They knew they were getting purchased. They didn't need a big, glamorous event. Remember when they changed the home screen? So this came out of nowhere. Fox buying Roku, $22 billion. Now they're going to be one of the biggest streaming platforms and one of the biggest content companies. They are now married or going to be married. Roku reaches 100 million streaming households globally. Fox, of course, has sports, news, entertainment, and Tubi. So they're going to be the third largest TV company in the U.S. by viewing share. Let's see. And by the way, Roku is going to remain an open platform. Now that's going to get a little tricky because of course they want to promote all their Fox properties, but they still want Netflix on there, Disney Plus, Peacock, Max. That will all stay on there. So they're not going to say like, oh, you can't have your apps on here. Because by the way, Roku makes a lot of money off those other apps. But this is the holy grail of what these broadcasting companies want. And that is a direct relationship with viewers because broadcasting has changed a lot. YouTube, you go to YouTube, TikTok, you go to TikTok, Instagram, Facebook, all those companies own that relationship. Fox, you know, they just put their stuff out there on, you know, streaming services, on antennas, you know, various places. They don't own that relationship, that one-to-one relationship. Now they will, because when you open up the Roku, or when you fire up your Roku, Fox can decide what you see first. They're also going to combine two free streaming businesses, Tubi and the Roku channel. Now, I don't know if those are going to continue to operate separately, but now those are going to be under one roof. And Tubi is huge. People love Tubi because everything's free on there. Roku channel, similar. People love it because it's free. So let's see. What analysts are watching? Is this actually going to happen? It probably will. But we'll see. And you know, this is the new reality that it used to be. If you were a broadcast company like Fox, you just printed money. Everything was a shoe-in. But now, because of the internet, all these other things, people are getting their news from other places. They're getting their entertainment from other places. They're getting their content from other places. I mean, look at any Starbucks line. People are, and I think what Fox has that's really good is, of course, sports. You know, they've got sports, they've got movies. And so I think that gives them an advantage. Everyone knows, you know, these streaming rights for sports are huge. But if you look at any Starbucks line, what are people doing? They're on TikTok. They're on Instagram Reels. They're on Facebook to a lesser extent. But that's where the eyeballs are. Let's go to Sherry in Lancaster. Sherry, you're on with Rich.
19: Hey, Rich. I think this fits with what you were talking about a little bit. Do you have a subscription manager app that you recommend?
0: So for what type, like all the things that you subscribe to?
19: Yeah, because, and here's an example. Just recently, I discovered I was subscribed to Crunchyroll, which I would have thought was, you know, some sort of sushi or something, but it's actually a video streaming program, and I didn't even know until I was looking at my Google account.
0: Oh, wow. Okay, yeah. Crunchyroll is, it sounds like it'd be sushi, but yes, you're right. It is anime. I believe Crunchyroll was owned by Sony at one point. Maybe I'm wrong about that, but that's, so here's the deal. It's a good question. Thank you for the call. There are a couple of things you can do. So, it depends how much you want to pay. Like if you don't want to pay anything, there is a service like, Rocket Money, which can, you know, look through all of your transactions. You connect all your bank accounts and you can, you know, do it that way. The problem is, you know, that's a data play. So you are getting a free service. They're getting all of your data, which your data is all of your transactional data, right? Because you're connecting your credit cards and your bank accounts and all that good stuff to, you know, for them to be able to analyze your information. That's one way of doing it. The other way of doing it is you can do it manually. So, I use a service called Monarch Money, and they identify subscriptions, but that's $100 a year. And so you have to decide if that's worth it for you or not. Now, there are some apps that let you add subscriptions to them to keep track. But again, that's going to be a much more manual way of doing things. So, it depends how much you want other services looking into, your bank account and your credit card. So what I do is just once, I don't know, every 6 months or something like that, I will print out all my statements. So I'll print out a banking statement. I'll print out a credit card statement, any other statements where I'm having regular charges. And I will go through and highlight and identify all of the recurring charges to make sure that everything's on the up and up. That's just one way of doing it. That's a little bit more manual. If you're comfortable with AI, I know I'm going to get the angry emails, but you can take your statement. Like the other day, I just took one of my credit card statements and I just tossed it into ChatGPT and I said, tell me about this. Like, what do you notice anything unusual? And it went through without a lot of prompting. I just said, tell me if there's anything unusual. And it can go through and find anything that's unusual, anything that seems a little off, anything that you should look into. It can do that. Now, I would recommend if you're going to put your private information into ChatGPT, if you're not comfortable with it, definitely use a temporary chat or redact the information on that statement. So if you went through, let's say, with like almost like a black marker and blacked out anything that was like an account number or this or that. But for me, it's a credit card number. And I hate to say this, but I don't really care because it's like, if you get my credit card number, and I don't want to sound glib, but it's, you know, it's Chase or Bank of America's problem to like make sure that that stays protected. And believe me, I went to the doctor the other day and I tried my debit card twice with my PIN number. And both times the transaction was rejected. And I was so embarrassed and I had to use my credit card because, you know, they wouldn't take the debit card. Anyway, my point is there's a lot of ways of doing this. I think that there are a bunch of apps that want access to your data and they will give you the subscription kind of services on the side of saying, oh, here's a list of all your subscriptions, which can be very handy. And if that's good for you, fine. I mean, I used Rocket Money for a very long time and I love the subscription tracking feature. That was great. And I'm sure there's other apps out there that are more manual for subscription tracking. But again, those are going to be where you're going to be putting in all of the information and figuring out, you know, what you're subscribed to. The other thing I would do is look at your recurring subscriptions on places like Amazon, because you can subscribe to a lot of stuff there. Also Google Play and also iPhone through the App Store. Those are all places where you can find your recurring subscription. So if you go into Google Play, you can tap you, and then it should have a place up at the top here where it says payments and subscriptions, and you tap subscriptions and it will show you all the things that you're currently subscribed to. On the iPhone, it's very similar. If you go into the settings, and they've made this actually a lot easier to find than previous. You go into settings and then you go into your I believe it's iCloud up at the top, and it says subscriptions. You can tap there. And for Amazon, I would just type in manage, M-A-N-A-G-E, manage my subscriptions. Let's see where that takes you. And you'll see it's got a section called your memberships and subscriptions. You tap into there, and it'll give you a list of all the things you're currently subscribed to through Amazon, which for me, it looks like it's Amazon Prime, Kindle Unlimited, and Prime Video Ultra. So if I forgot about those things, I could easily go in there and just cancel them out. Great question, Sherry. Do appreciate the call today from Lancaster. 888-RICH-101, 888-742-4101. More Rich on Tech coming your way right after this.

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10: Welcome back to Rich on Tech. Rich DeMuro here. We had the question about the keeping track of subscribers.

0: And they both make speakers that are surround sound speakers for their various TVs. And it's super specific with which models these things work with. So you're saying you've got the TCL with Amazon built in. You would think you could connect an Echo Dot for your surround sound. You can't. It has to be the Fire TV stick that works with the Echo Dot speaker. So I was specifically in a meeting with Amazon. They mentioned that they would like to get these things to, you know, work with more TVs and more platforms. The problem is they can't control this situation as well as they can when they make it specific. So there's a lot of TVs out there that run Fire software, and so they can't just make it work for all of them blanketly. Blanketly? Is that a word? Probably not. Let's not start another opaque discussion. So yes, a Fire TV stick is probably the easiest way. I will take it up a notch. When I was setting up my surround sound, I bought two of the big Echo Dots for the back and then two small ones for the front. And you can link up four Echo Dots, but not different ones. They all have to be the same. So I had to go back and get all four of the same dots, which I ended up getting the bigger ones. But I was thrown for a loop for that one too. But yeah, a lot of these speakers, like if you get a TCL TV, you got to get the TCL speakers in the back. Some of this stuff may get easier in the future, but right now, no, you are correct. That is the way it works. Let's go to Henderson in Richmond, Virginia. You're on with Rich. What's up?
1: I want to get your opinion on, I'm looking at security systems, and there's those that are hardwired and those that are powered over the internet. And I want to know the pros and cons of those.
0: Okay, so you're saying it's like PPOE. Is that the one you're talking about? The
1: yeah.
0: PPPOE. Point to point.
1: POE.
0: POE, yes. So you're talking, and what's the other one you're talking about?
1: Hardwire.
0: Okay.
1: Hardwire.
0: So hardwired versus sort of using an Ethernet connection?
1: Correct.
0: And what are you trying to do here? What's the.
1: This is for like a doorbell.
0: Oh, just for a doorbell.
1: A security system, yeah. Security
0: system, yeah. Are you connecting a bunch of stuff or just one thing?
1: I already have some things already set up there, but specifically for the doorbell.
0: Okay. I mean, number one, I would say the hardwire is probably going to be fine unless you're adding other things. Do you already have a cable back there that you can connect the doorbell to?
1: Yes.
0: You do. Okay. I mean, that's probably going to be your easiest. But the difference is that your doorbell is going to use Wi-Fi, correct? To connect?
1: Correct.
0: So I think with the Ethernet cable, you're going to get a better connection for your doorbell. Is this doorbell, do you know if you have a good Wi-Fi signal outside the front of the house?
1: I have a all those little parts throughout the house, so it should be.
0: Okay. So I think that the hardwired connection is probably going to be better, obviously, for power. So with the hardwired, you're going to get power, but you're not going to get Wi-Fi. And with PoE, you're going to get both into one, right? So, but that's probably going to cost you more to run that PoE cable. So if it's not a big deal, or you know how to do that, or you got someone that's going to do it for cheap, that's probably going to be better because you're going to get a consistent signal and the battery's never going to go dead all the time. So that's going to be good. If you do the Wi-Fi route, your signal could be less consistent, but at least your doorbell is always going to work. I will tell you that the Ring doorbells have gotten pretty good over the years, especially if you have one of those mesh systems in your home, you should be okay. So bottom line, I'd say go power over Ethernet. If it's easy, you're going to get the best of both worlds. If you want something a little simpler, then go with the Wi-Fi, but the hardwire, I think that's going to, they're both good choices. Coming up next, we will talk about tech deals right here on Rich on Tech.
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0: Welcome back to Rich on Tech. Rich DeMuro here, hanging out with you, talking technology. 888-RICH-101, 888-742-4101. It's summer. Wait, is it summer yet? What's the first day of summer? First day of summer. I feel like my kid, whenever we have a question, we just go, oh, it's this weekend, actually. Father's Day. Okay. Look at that. Who would have thought? I already thought it was summer. But anyway, summer is upon us, and Prime Day is a little bit earlier this year, FYI. So it is happening on June 23rd through the 26th. It's usually in July. But I guess there's too many overlapping things in July that Amazon wanted to push it. What do you call it? Push it forward a little bit or back? I never know. People say push it back, push it forward. To me, it's like you're just moving it. But here to talk about all these things, we've got another person I met at WWDC, Rick Broidia, Yahoo senior tech writer and author of the Deal Secrets newsletter. Rick, welcome to the show.
1: Thank you, Rich.
0: How can we find the Deal Secrets newsletter? Where's that?
1: So it's on Substack. So it's just dealsecrets.substack.com.
0: So what, Rick the Cheapskate. Ooh, okay, there you go. So what made you, you wrote a column for a long time about all these money-saving things. What made you get interested in the idea of kind of cheaper alternatives to technology?
1: You know, it's funny. I feel like I always had cheapskate wiring that I didn't even realize. And I wrote this column for CNET for about 14 years. And when they approached me with the idea, we want to do a blog about how to save money, which is kind of a new idea at the time. And I like the cheapskate. Do I really want to be branded as the cheapskate? It used to be a pejorative, right? But now I wear it as a badge of honor. So I'm always wired to look for cheap deals and ways to save money, because it just makes me happy when I find it.
0: I agree. And I think cheapskate specifically, I think it has a negative connotation of like, oh, you're being cheap. But I think that anyone that is smart these days is looking for ways to save money, no matter what they do. If you're just, to me, whenever I see people spending money without thinking about it, I'm always like, okay, well, that's not very smart.
1: No. I mean, look, we all have to be cheapskates today. It's almost a necessity. So I'm happy to do whatever I can to help.
0: So what do you think? What's your kind of first tip? I mean, you know, we obviously know whenever I see a big name brand, I know that they're paying for the marketing, right? Like you have to spend money to get your name in front of people. So do you think people are overpaying for these big name brands more than they realize?
1: You know, so the big brands, your Apple, your Sony, your Sonos, your Samsung, obviously they carry a lot of cachet and familiarity and recognition. But the reality is I have found that there are so many instances where there are products from lesser known brands or even unknown brands that are just as good or nearly as good for so much less money. That there are exceptions. There are a few things that I will pay for, but I think on the whole, the categories I specifically point people towards are audio. So it's, you know, headphones and earbuds and TVs especially. You just don't need to be spending brand name money on some of this stuff.
0: All right. Well, let's start with headphones because we often get that question. So what do you recommend and what do you think? I see people all over the place with the AirPods Max. I know they're so expensive. They're so fancy. They could run up to like, I think, $500. So what's your alternative?
1: Right. I mean, yeah, the AirPods Max is the one that when I see someone wearing those run, I just want to say, why did you do that? I mean, it's a good set of headphones, no question, but, the AirPods Max are $549. You can occasionally get them for $499, but, there's a company called Anker, which makes a variety of consumer tech products, and, they have a set of headphones called the Space One, and actually just released a newer version called the Space Two. And they're $99, and they are nearly, I want to say very close to as good in terms of sound quality, in terms of noise canceling, in terms of overall features. They're comfortable and they're just a good product overall. And I just think for literally a fifth of the price of the AirPods Max, you owe it to yourself to at least try those out.
0: Yeah. If you don't care about, you know, the look, like a lot of these things with Apple, let's be honest, people want to have them because you're wearing Beats, you're wearing Apple. It's like brand names back in the day of clothing. So, that of course comes into play. And I understand that too. TVs, very expensive. Well, actually, that's not true. They've become, there's like the low end and the high end, but they've obviously become better prices over the years. But what do you think, what's your advice with TVs?
1: Right. So this is one where lately I feel like I just can't shut up about this because, you know, TVs, everybody's always chasing after, you know, the latest and greatest technology because I feel like they're being sold on this idea that you have to have the most incredible premium state of the art everything. And that if you're not getting OLED quality, picture quality, that you're suffering somehow. And it's just not the case. OLED, of course, is the gold standard and it's priced accordingly. You know, it's just to find an OLED TV that's less than $2,000 or $1,500 is quite a challenge. Versus there are, you know, a number of quote unquote lesser technologies like QLED and mini LED that are extremely good. In fact, I wrote a story for Yahoo not too long ago, basically stating that budget TVs have gotten so good that it's the rare person who really needs to spend the money on an OLED. And the example that I'll give you is, Vizio, which is a company that's now actually owned by Walmart. So it's kind of Walmart's house brand, just introduced a mini LED 55 inch TV that's priced at $278.
0: What?
1: And that's, wow. No joke. That's less than half of what you'd pay for most similarly sized mini LEDs, this year and even a year ago, it was probably more than that. And I have tested this TV. I have put it right alongside a QLED, a regular LED, and the difference is quite remarkable. And it's priced below a lot of those TVs. So, do yourself a favor. Don't spend $1,500, $2,000 on a TV because viewed in a vacuum, if you put them side by side, sure, but viewed in a vacuum, they all look so good that most people will not tell difference.
0: That's wild. 278. I found it very quickly. And mini LED, we've had TV, you know, experts on the show and they love mini LED. So, I mean, it's a great, great buy at 278. Wow. I'll link that up for sure. I found a TV. There were, Prime Days coming up and Amazon has one for like their Ember line. I don't know if you've seen these yet, but
1: sure.
0: It was like $199 for a, I don't know if it was 45 or 55. I mean, it's just the prices on TVs are wild and it's just people are, 43-inch for 199, but your deal is way better. For 278, you're getting a much better TV.
1: Well, it's just, there's definitely some bang for the buck there, but even at the lower end, like we're seeing now, I think, Best Buy's, house brand, which is Insignia, had like a 70-inch for $300. And I think that deal is still available right now. And that to me is just staggering. I hope I'm remembering that correct. I don't think it was $400. I really think it was $300. And it's a basic, no frills. It's just LED. It's not even QLED or anything above that. But again, I think that most people watching most TV and movies and whatever, if they're not really, you know, paying that close attention, will say, oh my God, that is an amazing picture.
0: 70 inches. I found it. Insignia 4K, $299. I mean,
1: which is just crazy. And that's my key takeaway here is I would say, you know, if you're spending X amount of dollars, get the bigger screen, versus the quote unquote better technology, because a big screen is just a marvelous thing. And so between a 55 inch and a 70 inch, I'm choosing the 70 every time.
0: So I know you've got your websites. Any places you check? Any good places we should be checking for deals like this? How do you find these things?
1: You know, I just kind of keep, for me, it's a combination of things. I just kind of keep my ear to the ground. I certainly get, of course, pitches from lots of different vendors. And I do even just kind of check Amazon fairly regularly to see what is on sale. But I'll recommend a couple of tools that people can use. And this actually dovetails into Prime Day pretty well, because obviously Amazon is saying this is all, everything's the best prices of the year and so on and so forth. But that's not always the case. Or sometimes a price is as good as it was a month ago because things go on sale all the time. So what I really recommend that people do is checking the price history for any given product that they're shopping for to see if it is in fact the lowest price ever, or if this goes on sale like once a month and there's really, they don't have to fall for this sense of urgency that Prime Day creates. So there's a tool called Camel, which is, I know, kind of a strange name, but if you think of the humps, you know, going up and down, the way prices go up and down. And there's another called Keepa, which is K-E-E-P-A. And basically, they both let you check the price histories for just about anything that's on Amazon. And you can even set up price alerts where it will notify you if a price drops to a certain level that you're kind of waiting for. So those are two really, really invaluable tools to making sure that you are actually getting an incredibly good deal, or it's just kind of a meh deal.
0: All right. Those are two good websites. Before we go, anything else you want to mention before we have to run to break here?
1: Yeah, just to remember that, you know, streaming services is one place where people are really feeling the pinch right now, and you know, prices going up all the time. Take the a la carte approach, you know, subscribe for a month or two, binge everything you want to binge, and then move on to something else. You don't have to have every service all the time. I really like going a la carte with these things.
0: Oh, we shouldn't feel bad, you're saying, about ditching a service for a couple months?
1: Not at all.
0: Yeah. Okay. I know it is weird. There is some psychology to that where you're like, oh, I feel bad, but like, they don't care. I've signed up for Paramount Plus more times than I can count at this point because
1: right?
0: I find something I watch and then I, you know, the free trial goes out. Rick, where can we find you online?
1: So, Deal Secrets is the name of my Substack, and that's again dealsecrets.substack.com. And I am Yahoo's senior technology writer. So, if you're floating around Yahoo Tech, you'll see my byline all over the place.
0: All right, sign up for it. Dealsecrets.substack.com. Rick Broidia, thanks so much for joining me today. Really appreciate it.
1: Thank you, Rich.
0: All right, coming up, 888-RICH-101, 888-742-4101. We'll take more of your calls. Plus, let's see. Oh, Meta is going to give free AI glasses to blind veterans. We're going to talk about that as well, right here on Rich on Tech.
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0: Welcome back to Rich on Tech. Rich DeMuro here, hanging out with you, talking technology, 888-RICH-101. 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I mean, this is some good stuff, so I just want to make sure you guys have the links. 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That will bring you to the show notes. While you're there, definitely check out my Amazon Prime Day guide. I'll talk a little bit more about it later in the show. But let's go to, let's see here. We got David. David, you're on with Rich.
10: Hello.
0: Hey, what's up?
10: Hi. Thank you for taking my call, Rich. So yeah. This is sort of a strange question. I recently got a job offer. I have a nonviolent felony on my record from 2006, and I actually Googled Gemini'd it, and it said, that I don't have to say that I have that felony because it's older than 7 years old. But then I clotted it, and it said I should say it. So I just really don't know what to do.
0: Well, what? Okay, so your question is, so Claude said don't tell the job, and Google said to tell it, or was it ChatGPT?
10: The other way around. Google Gemini said don't tell it, because in California there's a law that if it's over 7 years old, the private background companies can't, like, check it out. Or they can't reveal it, I mean. But then Claude said, no, you should tell them and just be honest and stuff. So I'm like, just really don't know what to do. So I thought maybe, you know.
0: This is a good example of, you know, do we listen to everything AI tells us? And clearly you're getting two different answers. So, you know, if the law is saying you don't have to tell them, then clearly you don't have to. But it sounds to me, because you're struggling with this, that you may feel the need to tell them. Is that the way you feel? Like, what's your heart telling you?
10: Well, I don't want to tell them, but I don't want them maybe to find out, and then I, like, get the job and I get fired later on, you know? So I don't know. I'm just, like, struggling with it. I have to do it by Monday, and so it's just, like, been weighing on my mind. You know, I'm a changed person now. I don't break the law anymore, but, you know, people don't, you know, they judge you by your past, so.
0: Yeah. Well, the good news about America is that, you know, you can move on, and that, you know, sounds like you have, and that's the good news. So, I think it really comes down to personal choice. You know, you have to decide if you want to, you know, quote unquote, hide this from them the whole time, or, you know, even if you're playing by the letter of the law, if you don't feel right not telling them, you may hold this, you know, you may carry this to work every day and be sitting there and yeah. Wondering if they're going to find it. But I think that, you know, any good job or any HR at a job knows the law. They understand what's happening, and they've already extended you an offer. So clearly they like you, and, you know, they're comfortable with you. You know, AI is just one sort of part of our world. It's not everything. And so I think that, right. You know, as you're understanding, and I think all of us are figuring out, AI is just one opinion, right? And sometimes it's not the right one. So I would say, David, are you excited for the new gig?
10: Very excited. It's like a dream job, Rich.
0: Yeah, see, that's tough. And so if I was going into something that, you know, if I was going into a dream job that I wanted to be upfront about, you know, I probably would tell them just to be out there. And here's the deal. If it changes the status of this job, or if it changes kind of like the trajectory, I feel like it wasn't meant to be, right? And you want to be in a place where you're comfortable and they're comfortable. And if all those things are not firing and you're holding this on your shoulders every day, you may not, you know, it may not be a dream. So,
10: right.
0: I'd say go with your gut and see what you feel, and it, you know, ignore AI, and you know, I think if you understand what the rules are, that's one thing, that's one aspect of AI, but actually determining what you're going to do personally is that's up to you.
10: Okay. Well, thank you so much, Rich. I really love your show, and I appreciate your time.
0: All right, David. I really appreciate the call, and best of luck with whatever happens there. It's tough. You know, I'll give an example of something that with me, and, I applied for this job for like 10 years. Like, I sent this place my tape for in TV, you send a tape, right? And I'm probably in radio too, but in TV, you send a tape. And I sent this place a tape for no joke, like probably 8-9 years. Every year, I would just send them an updated tape. I'd send them my resume, and I would send them, you know, the information, be like, I'm still ready to work here. Well, one day out of the blue, I get a call from them. And they're like, are you ready to come work here? And I said, absolutely. And I get there, I get the whole job. I don't mention a word about the tape. I didn't say, like, I was like, how did you guys find me? I didn't even ask that. I didn't want to know. I just wanted to get the job. I get the job, and maybe a couple months in, I'm chatting with the HR person, and I'm like, hey, did you know that I sent a tape here like every year for 10 years? And she's like, of course we did. How do you think we found you and tracked you? Like, we knew what you were doing and how you were evolving over those, you know, those years that you sent us a tape. I said, oh, because I just thought you would think I'm crazy. She's like, no, we knew you wanted to work here. And so my point is, I brought that like wonder to work every day. Like, oh my gosh, are they going to figure me out? They're going to think I'm crazy, whatever. And no, they actually knew what was happening, and they didn't say anything. And, you know, anyway, so my point is, in life, sometimes I come from the side of things where I always like to be upfront. Like, my wife is like, how do I write this? How do I say this? Say it with kind candor. Just say it the way you would explain it to someone, honestly. And that is the best that we can do in this world. You know, you're trying to tell someone something nice. You're trying to explain something that you did wrong. Whatever it is, just say it like you would say it to them, in a kind way, that you're not hiding anything. You're not changing anything. You're just explaining from one human to another. And to me, that is the best way of doing things, because it comes from the heart, and that's the best you can do. Right? Like, you want to just be honest and upfront with people in this world about everything. When I make a mistake, I'll tell people I made a mistake. I will tell, like, I work very close with a photographer at my TV job. And when I forget something, or tell, you know, forget to tell him something, I don't try to dance around it and say, oh, whatever. I just tell him, hey, I messed up. I forgot to tell you that. No problem. We'll move on. 888-RICH-101, 888-742-4101. More of your calls after this.

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8: High-level talks in Switzerland. I'm Kathleen Maloney, Fox News. That's where U.S. and Iranian negotiators are meeting today.
9: The vice president, along with the special envoy, Steve Witkoff, and the president's son-in-law, Jared Kushner, met with Pakistani Prime Minister Shahbaz Sharif. Pakistan has been acting as a mediator between the U.S. and Iran. So as they continue to shepherd the two sides, U.S. and Iranian officials look to find common ground that ultimately could end hostilities, keep open the Strait of Hormuz, and dismantle the regime's nuclear ambitions. As for his part, the vice president is eager to make headway.
10: We've seen great progress over the last just couple of days in ensuring that the ceasefire holds in Lebanon.
9: Meantime, the president is warning Iran that no matter what happens in the negotiations, the only country that'll potentially collect tolls in the Strait of Hormuz will be the U.S.
8: Fox's Kevin Cork with that update. Early voting is underway in New York City in the high-stakes Democratic Congress. congressional primary. Fox's Brian Yenis with details.
7: New York Mayor Zora Mamdani and Senator Bernie Sanders are backing two Democratic socialists and one former Democratic socialist in three New York congressional House races ahead of Tuesday's primary. All three of these candidates are focused heavily on campaigning on Israel. In fact, these three candidates are attacking their progressive opponents for not being anti-Israel enough. All three accuse Israel of genocide and want to block U.S. military aid to the Jewish state. These Mamdani-backed candidates are also accusing their progressive opponents of accepting campaign money from AIPAC, the most influential pro-Israel lobbying group in the U.S. This week, Mamdani even called AIPAC, quote, monsters turning Americans against one another.
8: Mayor Mamdani voted early this weekend. 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
8: Key rulings are expected this week in the trial of Tyler Robinson. He's the man accused of killing Charlie Kirk.
23: One of the biggest questions the judge will answer, whether the death penalty should remain an option in this case. Robinson's attorneys want it taken off the table, saying prosecutors violated a gag order when they spoke to reporters about evidence. Now, that request would only be allowed if the judge rules the gag order was actually violated. Prosecutors say they did nothing wrong and simply corrected what they call misinformation about a ballistic test. A defense filing claimed investigators couldn't confirm a match between the bullet that killed Charlie Kirk and the rifle allegedly used by Robinson. And prosecutors say the report was inconclusive, not a clear exclusion.
8: Fox's Tara Allegre with that report. A massive manhunt underway in Kansas City after an armed suspect reportedly killed one and wounded several others in a series of shootings.
24: The surge is really ramping up. We're coming up on about a week since the terrifying string of shootings on Tuesday that led to a fiery standoff with police. Local, state, and federal law enforcement are all working on this manhunt, but they're asking for the public's help in finding him as well. The suspect, 22-year-old Oscar Sanchez Munoz. The FBI says he's 5'8". He has brown hair, brown eyes, a tattoo on his right forearm, and he is considered armed and dangerous. The intense search for Sanchez Munoz comes as police say he's responsible for multiple violent incidents in both Missouri and Kansas. He's the prime suspect in five shootings Tuesday night in Kansas City, Missouri, right by Arrowhead Stadium. Again, one person died. Everyone else was injured.
8: Fox's Madison Scarpino. Investigators are trying to figure out the cause of a small plane crash that killed three people. The plane went down in a wooded residential area in Bowie, Maryland, late last night. Investigators are now working to determine what caused that. I'm Kathleen Maloney. This is Fox News.
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0: 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Rich DeMuro here, hanging out with you, talking technology. 888-RICH-101-888-742-4101. The website is richontech.tv. If you go there, right at the top of the page, my Prime Day 2026 guide. Think of it as my cheat sheet. I've got everything that I can think of that would be important to know before Prime Day happens, June 23rd through June 26th this year. All of my information is there. Number one, you need a Prime membership. 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That way you can tell if a price drops. They'll put a little banner on it. Check your buy again page. This is all the stuff that you regularly purchase. You can see if those things are on sale. Again, look for the red banners. Price checks. We had our guest earlier talk about price checks. Amazon does their own price history now, up to a year. Used to be 30 or 90 days. So you probably never noticed before, but if you look at an item on Amazon, next to the price, there's a little tiny thing when you click on the item that says price history. So definitely check that. Set price alerts. You can have Alexa tell you when a price drops, or it can automatically purchase the item. Not for you. I say for you, but I mean with your payment information if you set a certain price. And then there's other ways to save too. So I've got the free trials. You can do Audible, Kindle Unlimited. I picked that one up. I got 3 months for free of that. Prime video subscriptions are all discounted, or a lot of them are. I've got the Prime early deals on Amazon products like the Echo Dot Max on sale for $65, down from $100. That TV I mentioned earlier for $200, 43-inch TV, $200. That's wild. Let's see what else here. And then I have all of the products that I use, like, and recommend. So if you're looking for a portable charger, a printer, a good laptop, a good phone, a good TV, a good tracker, whatever you want, it is all listed there. So it's all on the website, richontech.tv. Just tap the Prime Day picture and you should bring it there. I even put, this is the first time I ever did this, but I put a section of the non-tech stuff I like and use. So we're talking the luggage straps I like, the cleaner wipes I use for my sneakers and my kids' sneakers, the shaving cream that I use. Yes, I'm sharing that too. What else? Oh, the alcohol wipes I like, the electrolyte drinks. You know, people ask me all these questions all the time. And so, you know what? I just figured, here, I'll just put it all out there and you can check it out. So again, richontech.tv, right when you get there, it says Prime Day 2026. Bookmark that page. I will continue to update it with all of the things that I think of, that I find that are good deals, and any other tips or tricks that I may come up with. But if you get my newsletter, you got this email to you this morning. So if you're not signed up for the newsletter, please do that for sure. Let's see here. Got a story this week that Mark Zuckerberg, Meta, is giving free AI glasses to blind veterans. So donating Meta Ray-Ban AI glasses to every legally blind U.S. veteran, estimated 130,000 people. They call the program The Future is for Everyone. The glasses, if you haven't tested them out, we've talked about them on the show a lot here. They can use AI to read documents, identify objects, describe your surroundings, answer questions about what the camera sees, assist with navigation, all through voice commands. These things are incredible. They also integrate with Be My Eyes. So that means you can connect to a sighted helper through the glasses camera. So if you're looking at something, you can say, hey, let me get help from Be My Eyes. Someone gets a ring on their phone, a message, they link up with you and they can see what you're seeing and can help you identify whatever that is. I mean, a lot of this is through AI, but this is an actual human volunteer. If you want a pair of these and you think you're eligible, check out the website, bva.org/glasses, bva.org/glasses, Blind Veterans Association. Pretty wild. Just get your pair if this applies to you. I'll put the link on the website, richontech.tv. Let's go to Andy in Baltimore. Andy, sounds like sort of a related question. Welcome to the show.
1: Hi, Rich. Yeah, I've tested those glasses out at Johns Hopkins Low Vision Center. They are amazing, and they don't just, you look at a document, it doesn't just scroll reading it for you. It actually summarizes it, so I recommend those for anybody.
0: Do you use them? Do you have a pair?
1: No, I'm going back to the OT in September. I don't know if they'll fit my prescription. And I was thinking if there is an app that I could use on my phone instead. But I will. That's a question for another time. I wanted to ask you about something else.
0: Yeah, go ahead.
1: So I used to use what's called a CCTV, which is basically a screen attached to a camera. And the camera is facing down onto an XY table, and you can put a document there to read it. But the bonus is you can write on the document and see what you're writing. Those machines are pretty fragile and they're pretty expensive. I do have access to an iPad. I believe it's a 12 Pro. And I was wondering if there's an external camera that I could plug into the iPad and kind of put together my own CCTV.
0: So you would plug the camera into the iPad, and then the camera would display on the iPad?
1: Exactly. So I would actually probably need a stand to hold the iPad up vertically, and then a camera that would face down. And then also if I could have a stand for the camera so I can reach under it, so I can see what I'm writing onto the document.
0: Okay. Well, it looks like with iPad OS 17, they opened up external USB camera support. So it looks like you can get a camera. I have not tested this personally. Now you got me wanting to go home and test this, plug in a camera and see what happens. But the thing is, I'm sure there are some specs for the cameras that would work on here. Wouldn't you also want this? Are you going to use like a magnification on the camera to see on the screen clearly or what?
1: Yes, I would definitely need that as well. I thought that was built into the iPad though, but I wasn't sure.
0: Okay. Well, I'd have to do some research on the exact cameras. And there are magnifiers, by the way, built into the iPad. Like there are a couple of, there's so many assistive technologies built in there. So definitely, go into the accessibility area of the iPad and toggle those things on. That was actually, by the way, my first tip ever. Made me write a whole book was when I told people that they had a built-in magnifier on the iPhone, and people just went nuts over that because they had never seen that before. And it used, a lot of people used it to like read menus and things like that. So, it sparked a whole book that I wrote a couple years ago. But yes, it looks like I'd have to do some more research because I've never plugged a camera into the iPad, but I'm also looking at something else. They also make, I found this, this whole website, the American Foundation for the Blind. They've got a whole, page on these video magnifiers that I don't know if you've looked at that, but I'll link that up on the website as well. And a lot of them, they do mention like the iPad specific ones. I don't know how up to date this page is, but they have got a very thorough list. I'm talking like dozens of products on there that I would definitely, check out to see if something like that might help. The other thing I found go ahead.
1: I'm sorry, was that the American Foundation for the Blind or Federation for the Blind?
0: American Foundation for the Blind, afb.org. And they've got...
1: Oh, great, thank you.
0: And I'll link that up on the website because that's a really thorough list that they talk about every single tool that you might be able to use for what you're talking about. The other thing I found is, and this is probably an opposite version, but almost similar, is that on Amazon, they've got these USB-C document cameras for the iPad. So you may be able, it looks like they've got them for like $95. That looks like, though, you use that to aim at the document and then it displays it on the iPad, if I'm understanding that correctly. So, but that's another way of doing this as well. So it seems like there's a lot of solutions. I'm going to link up everything that I found on the website, richontech.tv/179. What were you using before that, you want to change things up here?
1: Well, before I had the actual CCTV, which was, it was just a screen and a camera, and I just turned it on one day, and it just stopped working. And
0: okay.
1: It's they're very expensive to get it
0: yeah.
1: fixed. There's only one guy I know that does it, and I was surprised. I really didn't use it that much. I don't know why it broke so easily.
0: Okay. That's what I was wondering, like, if it was a cost thing, because those things, it seems like if you're getting the specific specialized equipment, it's probably quite expensive compared to something you can DIY. So I understand that for sure. All right. Andy, I will put some links on the website. Will you be able to access those on the website, richontech.tv/179? That will be all there, and you know, you can get the information there. But I think that's going to help lead you in the right direction for sure. Thanks for the call today. Really appreciate it. 888-RICH-101, 888-742-4101. Let's see, coming up. Oh, we should talk about this too. Snap unveiled their augmented reality glasses. They call them Specs, but wait until you hear the price tag. May not be something you're buying very quickly. This is Rich on Tech.
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Welcome back to Rich on Tech. We've got another pair of smart glasses among us. Snap unveiled their Specs AR glasses. So they've had a pair of Specs for the past couple of years that have been for developers. Now they're coming out with a pair that are for regular people. Like anyone could buy these things. They're standalone augmented reality glasses. They overlay digital information onto the real world. Now I tested the developer version a couple months ago, maybe, two or three months ago. And they're cool. It's like, it's almost like looking through a pair of chunky glasses that have a little display in them. And the augmented reality stuff is really neat. You can kind of like do things in the real world, see stuff, see directions, you know, play with your friends, whatever. It's not just a display. It's more like 3D. And things can also stick and stay where you put them in the real world, which is also interesting. And there's no phone needed necessarily. I don't think you need a phone with them. But there's no external battery pack. You don't need to have a puck that you like plug them into or anything. But here's the deal. The price tag, $2,200. Available in the fall. $200 deposit right now. So people are saying,

0: kill it, because I'm telling you, the Siri AI that I've been testing on the iPhone is going to surprise people. It's so good that you won't believe it, because Siri's been so bad for so long. It's been fine at like everyday tasks, but anything compared to what ChatGPT and Gemini can do, it just wasn't competing, and now it can. Plus, it has your info. So I think that, you know, Apple is definitely back on the front burner when it comes to the AI race. And in a big way, like when this launches in the fall, it's going to be overnight. Instantly, people are going to love it. And I will tell you, it's going to impact ChatGPT in a big way, because all the little things that people would reach to ChatGPT for, they can now just press the side button on their phone and ask a question to Siri, and it's going to give them a pretty good answer. I mean, really good answer. Let's see. Andrew has been patiently on hold here. Just has a thought or a question. Andrew, welcome to the show.
1: Well, let me start with a really short question. Why we're on hold, do we hear a bunch of music instead of the regular show?
0: That, you know, I have no idea. I don't know. Okay. I'll ask the engineers that one. But it's probably something to do with routing. I have no clue. But I'm guessing. I will ask them about that. I didn't know that, to be honest.
1: Here's my real question. I've spoken to people at Apple, at UMA, at Verizon, at AT&T. I don't know who's in charge of this. On my phone, and probably yours, when you make a phone call, you see a DTMF keyboard. In other words, the numbers.
0: Sure.
1: When we're on the call, we can switch to another page where we see the call control things, such as hold, FaceTime, mute, whatever. There is so much real estate on any and every phone. Why don't they combine those onto a single page? I'd like to tell these companies, let's make it easier to use. That's my idea.
0: Okay, so you're saying when you're on a call, instead of just having like end and all that stuff, you're saying you should also see the keyboard, the keypad?
1: Sure, there's plenty of room for all those buttons.
0: Yeah, I can understand that. I mean, and I it's funny you say that, because I had to use the keypad the other day, and I'm like sitting there, I'm like, okay, I got to press this, and you have to hide the keypad again to like get out of it. Here's the deal. Any of these things, it's not just a random decision. From what I've seen when I talk to these companies and I, you know, talk to the people that design this stuff, you know, they look at a lot of different reasons for this stuff. You know, and I think specifically with the keyboard, if I had to think about the reason why the keypad is not on during a call, it's probably because a lot of people keep their screen on by accident, or it doesn't go off and you'd be pressing the buttons throughout the entire conversation. That's my guess. And that's why they hide it behind an extra menu, if I had to guess, because those little, is it DTMF? Isn't that the Bad Bunny song? I always think of that now. DTMF, is it? Yeah, DTMF. Touch tone. That must stand for something. Now I'm going to get a bunch of DTMF was first developed in the Bell system in the U.S. and became known under the trademark Touch Tone for use in push button telephones. There you go. Oh, dual tone multi-frequency signals. Yeah, I mean, there you go. You learn something new every day. But yeah, that's probably the answer to your question, Andrew. Thanks for the call on that. Coming up, we are going to talk about Anthropic and AI right after this.
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0: 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Let's go to Daniel in Cleveland. Daniel, you're on with Rich.
1: Sorry, my name is Darnell.
0: Oh, Darnell. Hey, sorry.
1: The screener didn't...
0: No, she got it. No, just to be clear, Kim got it right. I got it wrong. I'm looking at your name from across the way here, and clearly I need glasses.
1: Maybe you need Meta.
0: Okay, yeah, I don't know. Anyway, Darnell, I see your name there. Thank you. What's up?
1: Speaking of Meta, all right, so... This is the question I've been having for a while now, because it's been doing this for quite a number of days now, every time I restart my phone. Facebook and WhatsApp, they are uninstalled when I restart the phone, but Messenger stays. Battery optimization is off for both apps, and I don't know why this is doing this. I'm actually have a phone called Hot Pepper Verde, went through AirTalk, and it's running Android 14 Go.
0: Oh, interesting. That could be it. So I think what's happening is, are you out of storage on your phone?
1: That was what ChatGPT said, and it knew you were going to ask that. And no, I think I have about 7 gigs free.
0: Okay. So, you know, when your phone gets low on storage, it could, you know, Android could be offloading these apps. Are they getting offloaded or uninstalled completely?
1: They seem to be, I guess I'm going to call it offloading.
0: Okay.
1: Because when I reinstall it,
0: yeah,
1: my logins are still safe. So when I open the apps, I'm still signed in.
0: Okay. So when you go to your app drawer, is the app still there, but it's grayed out?
1: Well, I do use TalkBack, just so you know. I am also blind.
0: Okay, so you use TalkBack. Got it. Okay, so I'm looking. Let's see if we can go in here. I've never seen this happen, but if we go into settings, I'm going to go into apps here, and I'm going to see. I think what's happening is, I think it is offloading these. Because how often are you restarting your phone?
1: Every few days, because sometimes I do have trouble when it slows down just enough to where I can't do anything, and then Android Accessibility Suite just closes unexpectedly, and sometimes it doesn't come back when I want it to come back, so I have to do the hard shutdown and restart.
0: Got it. Okay. Well, what I would do is, the next time this happens, so a couple things. First off, it sounds like this phone is sort of a lower powered phone in general, because it's running Android Go. So that's, yeah. I'm guessing that's part of what's going on here. Have you tried to install the light version of Facebook?
1: I'm not sure how accessible the light version is, because I've been used to the other one.
0: Okay. I don't know.
1: I did install that one time on a tablet,
0: yeah,
1: and it didn't seem accessible.
0: Oh, like it didn't have those features built in that you use, you're saying?
1: Yeah, it didn't really seem accessible. There was nothing that TalkBack could read.
0: Okay. So it may not be optimized for accessibility. I mean, it sounds to me like... It sounds to me like it's offloading these apps because of something related to the phone or storage. And I'm trying to figure out a way, if there's a way to, like, say, you know, do not do that. But I'm looking inside an app, and I'm looking at, let's say I go to like Facebook, and I go down and it says, manage app if unused. I don't see anything about, I see there is an option to archive it. But it's not saying, you know, don't do this, right? Like, don't ever do this. So
1: right,
0: I'm not,
1: because
0: yeah,
1: it's doing that for both Facebook and WhatsApp, but Messenger is staying.
0: Yeah, which is odd. Let me just see. Let me go here to this Pixel and see if there's any other option. Here we go. Manage app if unused. I wonder if you can turn that off. But see, you're using the app though, which is also interesting. So that's, yeah. And the only option I see is archive or uninstall. How are you installing this app? So every time this happens, are you just tapping it and the app comes back to life, or are you having to go into Google Play and search for it and reinstall it?
1: Yeah, I have to do Google Play because it's not in the apps list at all or in the home screen every time.
0: That is so odd. I'm stumped.
1: This is not normal Android behavior.
0: No, it definitely isn't. It's funny you say this, though, because my kids install this app on my phone, like on my Samsung, called, they were telling me about the app. It's called BitLife. And I don't know if you've heard of that one, but they were telling me my kid is like, oh, you know, it's 17 plus. I'm like, wait, what? Anyway. But they were telling me that I keep on installing it. I'm like, I don't think I'm uninstalling it. They're like, well, every time we turn on your phone, it's gone. And I was like, well, that's interesting, but I don't think that's the case. But maybe it is the case. I've never seen this happen, Darnell, so I'm not sure how to stop it. But I think if I had to guess, I feel like it's something about the resources on the phone. Have you downloaded the Files by Google app at all?
1: That's there.
0: Okay.
1: That's already pre-installed.
0: Okay, so if that's pre-installed, take a look at that app. There's a feature in there that says clean. See if you can clean up the, use that feature to kind of clean up some of the storage on this app and see if that helps. The other thing, I'm trying to figure out if there's a way to, this brand of phone is called a Hot Pepper Verde.
1: Yeah.
0: I've never heard of that phone.
1: China got all that information out of ChatGPT.
0: Okay, it's a budget Android Go feature phone. It's good. Okay, it's got 32 gigs of storage. Okay. It's given through AirTalk Wireless, which I think is the one you mentioned, right?
1: Yes.
0: I think this is a resources thing, Darnell. I really do. I think that what's happening here is it's somehow offloading these apps because of some sort of either low storage or low memory or something critical. I don't know why it's doing just these apps. I'm gonna have to do some research on this and see why, if there's a way to kind of keep an app from getting offloaded. That's what I'm gonna do and see if I can figure that out. But I'll put it on the website if I find anything, richontech.tv. And the good news about this show, and this is what we've seen before, is when we get something like this, other people will chime in and be like, Rich, I know the answer to that. I know why this happened. So if you do have that answer, let me know. Hello@richontech.tv. Let's see here if we can do one more question before we go to break here. I'm getting this question a lot. Samsung, Rose writes in, I've got an older Samsung. I only use my cell phone occasionally. Samsung Messages is going away. It seems like we're all being pushed to Google Messages. I'm not a big fan of Google. I would prefer not to use its products as possible. Is switching to Google Messages my only option, or are there alternatives for someone who just wants basic texting without buying a phone? You are correct. Samsung is phasing out Samsung Messages. So Android users are being directed to Google Messages. That's the replacement. It's happening in July, so you will have to do this at some point. So there are other texting apps available. That's the good news about Android. There's a million texting apps. The problem is they're not going to support RCS messaging. So RCS is Rich Communication Services, which is going to give you better group chats, higher quality photo sharing, read receipts, you can see when someone's typing, encryption. So I think for the majority of folks, I know if you don't like Google, it's a tough one because it feels like you're handing more of your information to Google, but that's actually not true. This is actually a private messaging app that is encrypted end to end. So it's actually the best way to text other Androids and also iPhones as well. It's the most secure way. Now, if you don't care about any of that stuff, you can go on Google Play, and there's a million texting apps. Be careful because they have access to your text if you install them. But one of them that I think a lot of people, Textra is a pretty popular one. And so that is one option out there. It's got over 10 million downloads, but there are a bunch of other texting apps out there. Chomp is another one. Just be careful with the texting app if you're not using Google Messages, because they do have access to all of your information, your private information. So don't just choose one without doing some research. Make sure that it is legitimate. But I think for the most of you out there, Google Messages is going to be your most secure, your best bet for the replacement to Samsung Messages. All right, coming up, it is time to open up the feedback. These are the questions, the emails, and the comments I get from you throughout the week. Got a lot of you talking about opaque and some other things. I will go through it all right here on Rich on Tech. Every spam call, every scam text, every sketchy email with your name, each one starts the same way. 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

0: Welcome back to Rich on Tech. I'm going to get right into the feedback because you guys really, I tried not to like check my email and stuff this week because I was on vacation with the family. But, you know, I did this thing where I've decided I can't ignore everything because that has burned me in the past. And so I get my coffee. I make my little coffee in the hotel room and I just sit out there with my laptop and, you know, take an hour to just check email while everyone else is sleeping or whatever. And it really does make a difference. So anyway, I was able to put the feedback together for this week. And a lot of you wrote in about the word opaque. Chella said, I'm a retired art director. I don't understand the whole controversy. We used it all the time. It's simply the opposite of translucent. I never thought it was a word we only used in the arts, and I don't think it is. What bothers me more is how people use more plus an adjective instead of the correct comparative form. Things like more sweet instead of sweeter, or more spicy instead of spicier. English is getting corrupted. Just read the comments online. The grammatical errors are astounding. Okay. Dave, I've actually used the word opaque in conversation several times. Usually people accuse me of using words they don't understand. I read a lot, so it comes naturally. In fact, I recently used the word cacophony in an email because it was the perfect word for the situation. There's nothing wrong with having a large vocabulary. Sometimes a less common word is simply the right word. Dave, 100% agree. Thank you for reading a lot because that is where words come from. And as someone who does the Monday crossword puzzle, no other day because Monday's the easiest, knowing words helps. Now I got to go look up cacophony. Steve, I know you've already gotten a lot of grief about this, but I'll add my two cents. Words are important. I'm a bit older than you, but yes, the word opaque is used by lots of folks, including myself. Instead of saying, who uses this word? Maybe the better response is, I learned something today. You have an important platform. I think it's better to encourage people to learn a new word than to dismiss it. I'm not an English teacher, just someone who loves language and tech, of course. Yes, and I was a little bit joking about all of this. I didn't realize I was kicking a hornet's nest, but I love words. I do think that we are dumbing down in America in a lot of ways with things because, you know, everything's from a chatbot and AI and TikTok and all this stuff. So I'm not trying to bring down the lowest common denominator. I am actually trying to raise people up in ways, but I'm just, sometimes it's like, I'm not trying to do it to do it. I'm not, you know, I'm just commenting on a word. Anyway, let's put that to rest. Stephen Beaumont says, I've been calling Apple support for years. I've always appreciated the help from their human representatives, but recently a chatbot answered my support request instead. To my surprise, it did an excellent job and it solved my issue. I'm sure there's still a way to reach a human, but in this case, I didn't need to. I've talked about that before. When chatbots can just do the thing, it's like our initial instinct is kind of like when those phone trees, those phone menus like came along, we always press zero immediately to get the operator. And then we've gotten used to like, okay, look, if you can figure this out for me, fine. Same thing with chatbots. Our immediate reaction is to be like, get rid of the chatbot. But now they're actually they're accomplishing things for us. And so we're like, okay, if you can do it, fine. Kerry, after switching from Google Assistant to Gemini, I lost the continued conversation feature that lets you ask follow-up questions without saying, hey, Google, every time. Whoops. I just activated everyone's stuff, including mine. Google recently offered to turn it back on. It's working great. After Gemini answers, the microphone stays active for a few seconds so you can keep the conversation going naturally. Yes, that was a requested feature that did return. Mary, my husband received one of those scary emails claiming a hacker had taken over his devices, recorded him through his webcam, and would send embarrassing videos to everyone he knows unless he paid $1,490 in Bitcoin. I knew it was a scam right away, especially when it claimed my husband was visiting adult websites. The email was surprisingly long and detailed, which might make some people think it's legitimate. We deleted it, reported it as spam, and moved on. I'm 71. My husband's 74. I can see how these messages would worry people. Just wanted to share as a reminder to stay vigilant. Yes, this is the classic sextortion scam. It's been circulating for years. They use fear and embarrassment to pressure you into paying up. But it's all made up. And the other thing that they do is they will use information from data breaches to make the email seem more realistic. So they'll include like an old password, a username, your address, your phone number. Just ignore it. Mark says, I was listening to your discussion about AI and water usage, and I thought Amazon's comparison to Americans watering their lawns missed important context. Lawns can help keep local environments cool, absorb rainfall, and recharge groundwater. They also serve practical purposes beyond simply using water. AI, on the other hand, requires enormous amounts of water, primarily for cooling data centers. It seems like a better solution would be investing in systems that recapture, recycle, and reuse water, both for AI infrastructure and municipal water systems. Elizabeth in San Diego, I signed up for Payback, P-A-I-B-A-C-K, using your referral code and had a few successful fare savings. But on a recent Alaska Airlines trip from Seattle to Rome, Payback rebooked our tickets after finding a lower fare, and we lost our carefully selected seats, and we ended up in the last row. Alaska blamed Payback, and Payback said Alaska assured them the seats would stay the same. Saving money is great, but not if it means losing good seats on a long international flight. Ugh, I feel for you, Elizabeth. I am all about my seat on the plane. And if I had to sit in the back row because something saved me $20, I would be really sad. So Payback, good to know. It's a service that basically monitors your flight and will rebook it and get you the credit if the flight price changes. But that is, sounds like it doesn't happen all the time, but I guess it could. John says, have you seen Colossus? The Forbin Project is about two computers that connect with each other and eventually take over the world. Fiction becomes reality. No, but I'm getting a lot of movie suggestions today, so I will put that on the list. John in San Diego says, I noticed a nice new feature in Google Maps on iPhone when I connected my iPhone to a CarPlay. Google Maps showed my current speed and the posted speed limit right on the screen. My wife has a similar feature built into her 2024 Nissan Rogue. Now I can get it through Google Maps in my truck too. It's a small change, but really useful, and I was excited to see it finally show up. Yes, the always-on speedometer and speed limit display is the best. We were just commenting about that in our rental car. And finally, Don, I'm turning 84 in a few days, his words, not mine, and every day brings new challenges as I continue working with our church. As you can imagine, it feels overwhelming, but I want to thank you for the work you do. Your informal, personal approach to explaining technology makes a complicated and often confusing world much easier to understand. I'm currently having some interesting discussions with our pastor about using AI, and your coverage has been a real help. It's a blessing to have someone translating these topics into plain English. Well, Don, happy birthday to you. Happy 84. That's exciting. And I'm glad I am helping you in your world. That's going to do it for this episode. Links on the website, richontech.tv. Find me on social media. Follow me on Instagram. You can see my Hawaii pictures at richontech. Thank you so much for listening. There are so many ways you can spend your time. I really appreciate you spending it right here with me. One reminder before I go, please don't drive distracted. Those texts can wait. Thanks to everyone who makes this show possible. My name is Rich DeMuro. I will talk to you real soon.
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7: Guaranteed human.
11: The U.S. and Iran negotiating. I'm Deborah Valentine, Fox News. Negotiations continuing today between officials from Iran and the United States and Switzerland as the 60-day memorandum of understanding between the two countries is in effect. We get more from Fox's Kevin Cork reporting from the White House.
12: They continue to hold talks over the regime's nuclear program or lack thereof, while Special Envoy Steve Witkoff and the president's son-in-law Jared Kushner partner with the vice president and Pakistan's prime minister, all in an effort to convince the regime to change for their own good. Meantime, back here at home, some lawmakers continue to express skepticism about the long-term prospects for peace because of the regime's past behavior and the fact that they rarely, if ever, actually honored the deals they signed.
11: One of those lawmakers is Senator Lindsey Graham of South Carolina, the Republican warning of what would happen if negotiations between the U.S. and Iran fall through.
13: If this diplomatic effort fails, President Trump is going to take the Strait of Hormuz. Yeah. We're going to run it. We're going to try to get Saudi Arabia to join the Abraham Accords in the Arab-Israeli conflict in 2026. And if Iran continues to attack Israel and Lebanon, the new policy will be we'll hit Iran.
11: Graham on CBS's Face the Nation. Arguably, the greatest women's tennis player of all time is officially out of retirement.
14: The announcement coming on social media that Serena Williams will be in the ladies' singles field at Wimbledon as a wild card. The first singles event for the 23-time Grand Slam winner since she retired following the 2022 U.S. Open. The now 44-year-old started her comeback in June when she played in a professional doubles tournament, and she was already expected to play doubles at Wimbledon with her sister Venus, which kicked off speculation that she was also eyeing a return to singles.
11: That's Fox's Greg Thompson. Williams has the second most Grand Slam singles titles. 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
11: Multiple people, including a former U.S. Olympian, have now been arrested for allegedly vandalizing the newly renovated reflecting pool in the nation's capital. U.S. Attorney for D.C. Janine Pirro comments on Fox News Live.
17: Well, the president has made it a priority to make D.C. not only safe, but beautiful. And there are several citations that have been handed out to individuals. And these are cases that will be prosecuted to the full extent.
11: The historic reflecting pool, recently restored as part of the America 250 celebration, is again undergoing repairs after reports of algae and peeling coating surfaced. Officials say the initial restoration work was not faulty. Crews are working around the clock to finish new repairs before the 4th of July. Authorities are on the hunt for a man connected to multiple violent incidents across Kansas and Missouri. Fox's Madison Scarpino.
18: The suspect, Oscar Sanchez Munoz, is considered armed and dangerous. The intense search for Sanchez Munoz comes as police say he's responsible for multiple violent incidents in both Missouri and Kansas. He's the prime suspect in five shootings on a highway Tuesday night in Kansas City. After that string of shootings, police found Sanchez Munoz about 10 miles away at a home in Independence, Missouri, where there was then an intense overnight standoff. The standoff ended with the home getting set on fire. Sanchez Munoz was then nowhere to be found. And the reported brother of the suspect is saying their family now has no place to live. All of this is happening as Sanchez Munoz is wanted for a separate shooting in Kansas earlier this month.
11: At least one person was killed in the shootings. Several others sustained serious injuries. All of this happening just miles away from Arrowhead Stadium, where several FIFA World Cup matches were being played. British Prime Minister Keir Starmer is reportedly expected to resign as soon as Monday. It comes amid growing pressure over his leadership and declining support within his own Labour Party. I'm Deborah Valentine. This is Fox News.
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21: 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And Amy, we've been having like 2025, the summer of 2025 has been a heck of a year for us.
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21: And traveling to some places we haven't been to in a while.
22: I know. And I'm really happy about where we are today. Because we are
0: I mean, you know how much I love the water. You know, I'm obsessed. I make you stop sometimes roadside where I jump out and run in and you get kind of upset with me. Sometimes I'm holding back right now, not jumping into the water that we're overlooking right now. I would not jump in right here. No one should.
21: The reason I don't want to stop is because we're usually on a schedule, see, to get to point
0: G. Whatever, Dad.
21: But that's what makes life fun.
0: Thank you for keeping us on track because I am always trying to derail us. But we should say, we are literally recording right now underneath the Blue Water Bridge in Port Huron, Michigan. It is stunningly beautiful. When they say that they are home to Blue Water Country, they mean it.
21: Yeah.
0: Well, Caribbean blue right outside here.
21: It is gorgeous. It's always great to be on Michigan's Thumb Coast, which, you know, for me is like coming back home because I grew up not too far from here, like little town K-Pack. So we've talked about that several times on the show. Mm-hmm. But the sex guest and the sex topic, I'm really intrigued because you're like going, Hey, we got a chance to talk to, you know, someone really cool, a captain. I'm like, a captain? What are you talking about?
0: I know. I'm so excited about this interview because like you, you grew up right here by Port Huron. I grew up in Wyandotte, which is downriver. And so definitely a river community, lots of boating, lots of things. And so I'm excited to hear about what it is like to be a professional captain, not like my dad on the Grady White that we had, but a real captain on the Great Lakes. And so we have Captain George Haynes with us right now. He is a pilot on the Great Lakes. And I'm so intrigued with what you do because you are the guy who jumps on and off the ships as they come through. You're going to tell us all about it. So I'm not even going to try to explain. So take it away, Captain George. Well,
1: so every foreign ship that comes into the Great Lakes, so we get 1,000 to 1,200 a year ships coming in. Everywhere they go, once they get into the lakes, they have to take pilots.
0: And pilots. Local pilots.
1: Local pilots. Pilots know the waters very, very well. They're trained specifically in ship handling, and we know these rivers and everything exactly what they need to know. They may have never been in the lakes before, so
0: they might be an ocean liner that's coming through like the St. Lawrence, and they've never been in the Great Lakes.
1: They might have, but they don't know the waters well enough to be safe. So pilots know the waters extremely well.
0: Because you kind of don't want to take a wrong turn in a 1,000-foot freighter.
1: Our job is to stay out of the headlines.
0: Yes. So that's why we never hear about you. But here you are now.
1: Well, occasionally it happens around the world. You have some high-profile accidents.
21: So you're like a navigator.
1: Exactly.
21: You're assisting people that are not familiar with the waterway,
1: right,
21: to get to where they need to get safely.
1: Yep, I'm a navigator. These are big ships, a lot of them, and they're sometimes loaded, sometimes they're in ballast, sometimes they got weird configurations, different propulsion systems, different rudder systems, and so I get on board, and I'm you got to be a quick study, like within 5 or 10 minutes, you got to have a good idea of what you got. What you're up against. You talk to the captain, he gives you information, you ask questions, and then you start your journey.
21: I got a lot of questions here, Amy.
0: Oh, so many questions.
21: So what happens if they don't speak English?
0: Good question.
1: That's a great question, and that's kind of half of my job, is to make sure communication goes smoothly. So it's required by international law that all ships have to, on the bridge of their ship, when they're navigating, they have to have basic English, basic English. So I can't learn, 15 different languages. Right. And so they all know basic English, basic commands.
21: Hold on, motorcycle going through. We're literally right outside.
0: Or at least boat commands, right?
1: Yeah, they got it. They all have to know the basic stuff so that I can communicate and I can also listen to them.
0: But
1: still, some nationalities are not so good at English. Mm-hmm. They're way better. I've been doing this for 30 years. They're way better than they used to be.
0: Who's the worst?
1: Well, I don't want to name any. They're all much, much better. It depends. Some of the countries these crews come from certain regions.
0: Sure.
1: And they're maybe not so.
0: Well, my question is if. Okay, so they have to learn English, but you, George, you have to learn every one of those ships that come through, and that's wild to me. I mean, it's like getting on an airplane and flying it. and they're all different.
1: Right. And that's what we that's why I say we become quick studies. We learn how different ships, we actually get the same kinds of ships coming in and out frequently. Mm-hmm. Sometimes we get some unique oddballs that come in that we're not used to, but most of the ships are standardized.
0: Okay.
1: We get used to certain classes and their handling characteristics.
0: What's the weirdest ship that came through that you got to pilot?
1: Oh, that's a great question. The weirdest? I don't know. I've had quite a variety. If I got
0: after 30 years, I would think so.
1: I've had tall ships. I've had Navy ships, government vessels. We get some, very interesting stuff, sometimes.
0: Go ahead.
2: I was gonna say, what about the cruise ships?
1: The cruise ships are definitely, they're relatively new. Mm-hmm. We've had cruise ships for maybe 10, 15 years, but sporadically. Now we're getting like, we have like 11 ships that come into the Great Lakes and stay the summer or spend some good time here.
0: Yes.
1: We got the two big Vikings that come in, Viking Octanus and the Viking Polaris.
0: We saw it up at Mackinac.
1: Yeah. Those are handfuls. I mean, but they're huge ships, but they're high tech. They got to be the most high tech vessels on the Great Lakes.
0: Interesting. So George, before we run out of time, I have to know, how does one become a captain on the Great Lakes? Where do you did you study this? You've been doing it for 30 years. Where does one learn?
1: So there's two ways of working your way up to captain and pilot. You can go to an academy, a Merchant Marine Academy, or you can start out as a deckhand and work your way up the ladder. They call it going through the hosepipe. So there's two ways of doing it. Getting an education at the academy is gets you probably, you're an officer quicker. Mm-hmm. And then you got to work as an officer and work your way up to higher ranks. And then starting out as a deckhand or an able-bodied seaman, you can also work your way up the ranks that way. It may take longer. There's pros and cons to both ways of doing it.
2: Where are you from originally?
1: I'm from upstate New York. I'm from Syracuse.
2: Okay.
1: Yeah.
2: Then you spend some time here in Port Huron every once
1: in a while? Well, when I was little, I grew up in Detroit. My mom took me down to Belle Isle. And I fell in love with the ships. I was like amazed at all the ships. I never lost that. So, but I went to New York eventually, and then I never lost my love of Great Lakes craters. So
0: that's so cool. Now you have a region that you work. What is your region here?
1: Port Huron, basically all of Lake Erie and all the way up to Port Huron. So the foot of Lake Huron, all the way down to Buffalo, New York.
0: Wow.
1: All the ports in between.
0: Because when I talked to you this morning, you were calling me from Toledo.
1: Right.
0: So you're all over the place.
1: All over the place. And my jobs can change. As you found out yesterday, I thought I was going to be out in the Lake Erie. And then all of a sudden, I'm going to Toledo. So it's kind of crazy.
0: But it's the kind of job I would love. It's always something different, always something new. You're always seeing something new and meeting new people.
1: You like variety? That's the perfect job.
0: Well, we like you, George. And we also have to say shout out because you're also a craft beer lover. And those who listen to the show know that we love craft beer. You brought us a New England IPA since you're from New England.
1: Yep.
0: Well done. This is a Fiddlehead Brewing Company beer that we're enjoying with George right now. So shout out. Not a Michigan beer, but that's okay because it's okay. Delicious. That's we like it. George, we're so happy that you shared just a little of your expertise. I could probably do 27 podcasts with you and never learn all of it. If people are interested in learning more about becoming a captain, you said there's a really great video out there that they should watch.
1: Yeah, 2023, a documentary on the PBS show Great Lakes Now, which goes across all the Great Lakes PBS stations. I took a crew out with me, and they did a very, very good episode on piloting.
0: It's called Salty Visitors, and you can find it at Great Lakes Now. And Captain George Haynes, thanks for joining us on Behind the Mitten.
1: Thank you. My pleasure.

0: everyone, it's John Gonzalez from Behind the Midnight with my good friend Bridget here from the Visitors Bureau in St. Ignace, beautiful St. Ignace, Michigan, here in the Straits of Mackinac. And Bridget, it's going to be a busy summer every weekend here in St. Ignace.
1: Yes, we have drone shows on Friday nights up here, and you can sit downtown St. Ignace on the Kiwanis Beach and watch these drone shows while having an ice cream cone or some fudge. We also have a lot of fireworks shows that can be seen anywhere downtown St. Ignace. It's great family-free entertainment.
0: I love that. St. Ignace is about families because people are coming up here and vacationing for different reasons. Maybe they're going to the island. Maybe they're exploring the Upper Peninsula of Michigan. What makes St. Ignace so special?
1: I think that all the events that we have, there's always something to do in St. Ignace, and it's mostly free.
0: Awesome. 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
1: StIgnace.com.
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0: And welcome back to Behind the Mitten. John Gonzalez along with Amy Sherman, traveling to the great state of Michigan as we do every single weekend. And if you've been listening to the show this hour, folks, you know that Amy and I have been on a fun road trip.
8: Wild times, friends. We are on a road trip. Honestly, I just said to you, I'm like, where are we now? I don't even know.
0: Well, we know.
8: I do know.
0: We do know where we are right now because in the last segment, if you tuned in, we kind of hunkered down here at Five Shores Brewery in beautiful Beulah, Michigan, and just down the road from the Platte River Inn, as like we talked about, in
8: Honor Highway.
0: So we plopped in here to kind of like get our bearings, like, okay, where do we want to go? What do we want to do next? And we both said, you know, we probably should talk to the owner of the brewery if he's here.
8: I think we should. And you guys all know our love for Michigan breweries. And so whenever we can highlight one, we are all in. And so here we are at Five Shores Brewery. Oliver.
9: Here you are.
8: Oliver.
9: Yeah, welcome back.
8: Oliver,
9: I can't remember
8: Roberts,
9: the last
8: time. He's the co-owner of this brewery, and you guys have a lot of cool things going on here.
9: We do.
8: Yeah, tell me more about what's going on here. You're on the show. So tell us, first of all, we always like to say I'm behind the mitten. Where are you? And you can use your hand as an example.
9: Well, I mean, Beulah is not the most attractive name for any municipality, but we're in beautiful downtown Beulah, which is kind of nestled between Frankfurt, which is the iconic south of the pinky.
8: Thank you.
9: That's what you're looking for.
0: South of the pinky. You know, but Beulah's, it's a tiny little town, right?
9: It is.
8: But known for cherries.
9: Cherries around here, the whole region.
8: I think most people would know Beulah for your main tourist kind of spot is the Cherry Pit. Am I wrong?
0: The Cherry Hut?
9: Cherry Hut. Yeah, sorry. Cherry Hut. Cherry Pit's from Beverly Hills 90210.
8: I'm leading you. Can you please?
0: But yeah, the Cherry Hut. Cherry Hut was probably one of the early places to put this place on the map, really.
9: Yeah, I mean, I think it was in the 20s.
8: Yeah. So what brought you here? Why are you here? Are you born and raised?
9: Well, my daughter's mother and stepdad wanted to move up here from Ann Arbor when I was running Wolverine State Brewing. Which was my gig for 10 years, and I was
8: Wolverine.
9: Like, well, I could, you know, let me come up and visit, and I kind of fell in love with the area, and Beulah was a empty, you know, beer kind of desert, and actually a lot of empty storefronts, and the village said, we'll do whatever you want to get you in here, we need more businesses, this would be great, and I said, okay, let's go.
8: Wow. Okay, so one, I got to say, Wolverine, salute.
9: Yeah.
8: Your beers were so top-notch. Lager?
9: Lager-focused, yep.
8: All lager. So we're talking crisp and clean, which is why this beer I'm drinking right now tastes delicious.
9: There you go.
8: Am I right?
9: Yeah. I mean, I did definitely brought my 10 years of brewing lagers to Five Shores, and we do a lot of lagers still.
8: And then what have you taken from this area, from being on the, you know, the shores of Lake Michigan up north? How have you changed your beers?
9: I think we went for kind of a California lake vibe hybrid with our building and our branding. And so a lot of modern IPAs, a lot of hazies, fruit beers, sours usually on the menu. Definitely lowering the alcohol point of entry for people, just because we want, you know, I think the days of 8-9% IPAs have kind of gone to bed for a little while, so
8: I'll speak for yourself.
0: Well, you're talking about the masses, not
9: yeah.
8: No, I agree with you. I totally agree with you. You have to change the way you're, that's why I'm asking, is because Michigan beer has to transform, and we have to do it right now.
9: Yeah.
8: And we have to think about what people want to drink, and so I want to hear, what do people want to drink up here?
9: Well, and I think when you aren't distributing a beer and you have to satisfy all these different segments of craft beer, your IPA, your amber, your stout, blah, blah, I get to see firsthand what's selling. So, like, I started noticing our double higher ABV IPAs not selling as well. Our Imperial Stouts, which we never made a stout that was under, like, 8.5%.
0: Amen.
9: And then that started saying,

0: One of the times I've been lucky to come in here a few times over the last few years. I came for this big fundraiser for Cognition.
1: Yeah.
0: And I love that you're involving this brewery as part of the community. Was that a focus of yours as well?
1: It was. I was on the board of Cognition for a while, which is a science and discovery center for like mostly children focused, but adults can have fun too. I'm no longer on the board. My tenure has expired. We definitely try to do community engagement. We are big with Up North Pride. In the wintertime, they do a monthly night here, which is great. We did a book fair for a local bookstore that I think, unfortunately, is going out of business, but they're trying to kind of unload. We'll be partnering the Humane Society, Benzi, for our holiday market. They're going to be coming in being a nonprofit. I think we work with the Benzonia Aquatic Center that is fundraising right now, the Betsy Valley Trail, high school's track. I mean, yeah.
2: It's everything.
1: Yeah.
2: And I feel like every time we come up to this area here in the Betsy Valley region, you guys are super involved. You are truly dedicated to your community.
1: Correct.
2: Like, in all the ways, whether it's high school, whether it's Boy Scouts, whether it's whatever it is, you guys are all in.
1: Yes. I mean, I think it's important with a small community that we all kind of rising tide lifts all ships. And so being the largest brewery in the village.
2: The only. Okay, that's the best part, is that you just said that you are the largest brewery in the village.
1: Well, there is another brewery in Beulah, but they're not in the village. St. Ambrose, which is primarily a meadery, they also have a small brewing system.
2: Give them a shout out, absolutely.
1: But like those guys, like their brewer Nate Ely and I, like with, hey, I need a bag of malt. We trade back and forth, which is awesome. Like, need some yeast, need some fruit. So it's still, I think, great in craft beer that the competition is still there, but the community of brewers is, I think, still persevering through, you know, the changes.
2: It's an incredible place. If you want to do an awesome road trip, Gonzo. So you want to start in Interlaken, maybe have some coffee at My Coffee, and then head on down the road to the Platte River, and then connect here again.
0: Lots to do in Beulah, but not only Five Shores, but other great restaurants and places you can check out as well. And there, if you need a bike to get on the trail, you can rent one here too.
2: That's right, if you don't bring your own bike. I forgot about that part. Okay, that's really cool. Oliver Roberts, thank you so much for welcoming us here at Five Shores Brewing. If people want to come and visit, maybe get some beers, find out where to find your beers, where can they go?
1: Our website's the best place. We keep our menu updated real time, so fiveshoresbrewing.com.

0: everybody. It's Amy from Behind the Mitten. I'm here with my friend Amber Mae Peterson from Visit Muskegon. Amber, you guys have a big summer plan for 2026.
1: Oh, we do. So, I mean, on top of the 27 miles of sugar sand beaches.
0: I love those beaches.
1: Oh, I know. Me too. Like, truthfully, that is the star attraction. However, we are also a great festival county. We have coming back to the White Lake area, the Maritime Festival. Don't forget Burning Foot, which is the beer festival.
0: That's a big one.
1: That's a big one. But we also have King of the Great Lakes Surf Festival. And then we also have a kite surfing festival too.
0: Oh, fun.
1: Yeah, and those all take place on the beach. It's great.
0: And then, of course, looking towards the end of summer, it's always Michigan Irish Music Festival, one of the biggest events throughout the entire Midwest. There's so many things to do in Muskegon, from eating, visiting incredible museums. Where can people plan their visit?
1: Visitmuskegon.org.
0: Visiting Muskegon this summer, Gonzo.
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0: welcome to this weekend's Behind the Mitten. John Gonzalez, along with Amy Sherman. Behind the Mitten is Michigan's premier travel radio show and podcast. And we travel the state of Michigan looking for fun things and fun people.
1: Yeah, and we have one right here. And so that's why we have to do an extra podcast, because he has so much to say that we had to keep going. And so I'm really excited for everybody to meet Michael Schrag. He is the founder of the United States Postal Service Museum, which is in beautiful Marshall, Michigan. It's a museum that I adore. I think it's a really, truly special place, mostly because it's like Michael's personal collection of postal things. And it's one of those museums that you walk in and you're like, wow, I had no idea there was so much stuff that is involving the Postal Service. It's room after room after room of just stuff. There's so much stuff there, Michael. But one of the things that we just learned from our good friend Sue Damron, who owns Schuler's Restaurant, where we're recording from, and who you worked for a long time, she was telling some stories about you off the air. And she told us that the post office is named after you. Yes, and that there's quite a story, and you are the last living person that a post office was named after?
2: Yes. I was very honored to have the post office named after me.
1: Because you were the postmaster here in Marshall for 23 years.
2: From, okay. 1979 to 2002, I was postmaster here and started the museum and was very active in the community. Well, some of the community people and postmaster friends of mine, there was an announcement came out that new government buildings after 2002. No, I'm not sure on the date. I'm getting older. But they were not going to name them after living persons. You have to be deceased to get a government building named after you now. And so the postmasters and some individual friends said, we got to hurry up and get that post office named after you. So they lobbied Congress, the governor, and other people, and got a petition going, and it passed Congress in 2001. It was the last time, on December 13th, President Bush signed it, the proclamation it could be named after me. And so there's a plaque in the lobby down there naming it after me, because now you have to be deceased. So it's good to know that it was named after me before I died, you know, and not named after me after I'm dead.
0: Well, Michael,
2: it was a very honor. We had a big ceremony. The congressman, senator came for the dedication that spring, and it was a great honor.
0: Well, Michael, we've been having a lot of fun getting to know you, but what is it like to like walk by that building where you worked at for all those years and then see your name on it? I mean, that just, you know, you're not a big, you didn't like donate the money for the building or anything like that.
2: Well, it's a great honor. It actually, a lot of people tease me. They said, Mike, your lawn needs mowing. Why aren't you mowing it? Mike, it needs painting in the lobby. Since it's your name on it, you got to paint it, you know, or the upkeep of it. And I said, no, I can't afford the upkeep on that building, you know.
1: So much teasing. Friends call it the Schrag. I'm going down to the Schrag to mail a letter.
2: Yes, they call it the Mike Schrag. And her name, last name Schrag, is not very common, you know.
0: No,
2: gotcha.
0: Yeah.
2: Common name.
1: Well, Mike, I'm very curious. What was it like to be the postmaster and to be involved in the Postal Service? I mean, it has the word service in the title, and it truly is.
2: Well, I graduated from Marshall here. I'm a local boy in 1965. Well, in 1965, if you didn't go on to college, you got drafted to go to Vietnam. So I went to KCC in Battle Creek, Kellogg Community College for a year and a half. I met my wife there, fell in love, and I quit college. Well, as soon as I quit, I got the draft notice. So a friend of mine was stationed in Vietnam in the post office over there sorting mail to the soldiers. He said, man, I feel safe unless a bomb comes into the, you know, camp where they were at. So he said, you ought to join the Army post office. Oh. So I ended up in June of 67 joining the Army before the draft date, the Army post office. I had to guarantee 3 years, not two. And luckily, I ended up going to Germany for 2 years working in the Army post office. And it's like working at a post office in the United States. You know, you sort mail, sell stamps, mail packages, and had a very good time over there. And then when I got out in June of 70, I knocked on the door here in the Marshall post office, and I got hired 2 weeks later, and it made a career for me. And it was the best thing that ever happened, you know.
0: That's a great story. I love that. Well, Michael, the other thing I wanted to ask you, because on the air during the show, I said, can you give me some of the highlights? What can I expect? We only got as far as the 1931 Model A mail truck, right? So I want to know more, but I'm looking at the brochure, and it says here, I'll read a few things, okay? It says, old post office window units and lock boxes, early 1900s horse-drawn mail buggies, the inner workings of a railway mail car. This one I'm really interested in. The first postage stamp and before stamps, V-mail, World War II letters, photographs of ancestors who pioneered mail delivery. So wait a minute. So were there stamps before stamps?
2: No, before stamps were invented in May of 1840 in Bath, England, was the first post office ever to use stamps. And we were using what they call stampless letters. The postmaster, if you come in and mailed a letter, they would initial it with their initial and put 5 cents or 3 cents down on it. And that was it. There's no stamp. So it was hard to keep track of the money, you know,
1: right,
2: what they were selling. So we copied England 7 years later in July of 1847.
0: Okay.
2: We came up with our stamps to copy England. And that was more accountability on how much mail was going through and the revenue.
0: Wow.
2: I do have a gentleman, a stamp collector from Battle Creek, donated is Penny Black. The first stamp was called Penny Black. A full sheet many years ago sold for over $1 million online or at an auction. And this doctor donated one of his to me. It's used and torn because they value stamps on the condition, whether it still has glue on it. And when stamps were first invented, there were a sheet of 100, but no perforation. So you had to cut it with scissors. Oh. And depending how you cut it, how square it was, how accurate it was, it makes the stamps worth more money. If they're cut crooked or sideways, you know, it's worth less money.
0: Interesting. Wow.
2: The V-mail's victory mail during World War II. I've got letters. V-mail, I got a letter that was returned to a lady since her husband's missing in action, wrote on the letter. She donated that to me. The museum is, if it wasn't for donations or people donating money, I wouldn't exist.
0: Because
2: every time I give a tour or people see, oh, my grandma or my dad or my mother was postmaster, would you like this? Would you like that? So I would say at least once a month, if not more, I get something in the mail that they want to donate to the post office museum.
1: I like knowing that there are places that want these types of things, antiques and the stuff that a lot of people are just going to toss. Like, it's nice to know that there's a place that you can send it and it's going to be loved.
2: Yeah. Well, let me tell you, one of my other prized possessions is I have the 1860 post office desk and safe from Suresco, Michigan, which is 5 miles from here. My mailing address is Suresco, Michigan. Mm-hmm. And Greg Allen donated his great-great-grandfather's desk and safe to me. His great great grandfather was wounded in the Civil War. And so when they sent him back to Suresco, they made him postmaster to give him a job. Because postmasters were political until 1971. President Nixon took us out of politics. Before that, you had to be a good Democrat or a good Republican to be a postmaster.
1: Oh, interesting. Like a political appointee.
2: It was a political
1: appointee. Oh, I didn't know that.
2: Yeah,
1: I didn't know that.
2: 71. Or otherwise, I probably would have never been postmaster. If I had to be a politician.
1: We are so glad that you were. Okay, well, these stories are just incredible. I love how you got started being a postmaster and what you've done with it. And we were just saying on the other episode, if people want to come and visit, they have to call you. It's not like the museum is open. They call you, you show up with your key, you let them in, and then you kind of get a curated tour if you want one.
2: Yeah.
1: You're always happy to share your knowledge of all the items.
2: Definitely.
1: Yeah.
2: Allow an hour. If you want to come, I take at least an hour to take you through it.
1: If you don't want to skimp, you want to definitely have that time, friends. You don't want to miss anything that Michael Schrag has to say. He is the founder of the United States Postal Service Museum, which you can find in Marshall, Michigan. And if you want to plan your visit, you want to look up Marshall, Michigan online, go to their tourism bureau, and then you will find Michael's number and you can call him and he'll come let you in. And I got to say, guys, it is well worth the trip. Check it out. And Michael, thanks for joining us.
2: Thank you for inviting me.
3: Hey, everybody. It's Amy from Behind the Mitten. I'm here with my friend Emily James, and she is the manager at the very charming Boardwalk Coffee House here in St. Ignace. Emily, what can people expect when they come into your coffee shop?
4: This is such a quaint little place. We have a fireplace. You can sit and read a book, just enjoy the music. You can watch TV, and you can also look out at our beautiful view outside.
3: I love it, but I think I like it better inside where it's nice and cozy and warm. You guys have quite a selection of drinks. I have to say, I asked for a chai. You said, what kind do you want? And then listed Earl Grey, masala, and turmeric. And I thought to myself, am I really in St. Ignace?
4: Yes.
3: Pretty impressive.
4: Yes. We have an amazing selection of lattes, teas, chai. We have amazing pastries.
3: And breakfast burritos that Gonzo ordered, and we're going to get one to go to continue along our road trip. Hey, Emily James, if people want to come and visit you here at the Boardwalk in St. Ignace, how can they find out all the information?
4: You can go online. You can Google us. You can check out Google Maps. We're under the coffee section of Google Maps. And
3: 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It's boardwalkcoffeeup.com.
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0: Sherman. This is a fun show this weekend, Amy. We're talking to our friends from breweries throughout the state of Michigan.
1: We sure are. And you know what? I miss doing this on the regular. And in fact, as we were kind of talking about the show, I was doing a little research about new breweries. And I was actually surprised to find how many new breweries are still opening in the state. I guess here in Michigan, we just cannot get enough of that delicious beer in our glasses. Thank goodness. I'm so glad. But we really wanted to talk to someone that we've had on the show before about some of the things that they're doing currently, because they're always sending me these awesome press releases. And I'm like, I just get thirsty every single time I read them. So I had to bring him back on. It's our good friend, Michael Brower from Pigeon Hill Brewing in beautiful Muskegon. Michael, welcome back to Behind the Show. Behind the Mix.
2: It's great to be back. Thanks for having me.
1: I'm looking at you on a screen. So I'm like, behind the something.
2: Yeah, behind the, I don't know. I'm here.
1: Here you are. So Pigeon Hill Brewing, you guys have been around for a minute. How long have you guys been open?
2: This will mark our 11th year in March. So March 21st.
1: Congratulations. You're 1 year older than Behind the Mitten. I didn't know this.
2: we've been around. You know, in some ways it seems like a minute has passed, and in other ways it seems like 100 years.
1: I can understand that. I mean, I know a little bit about your background. Share with our listeners, you guys started Pigeon Hill 11 years ago, but you didn't have a brewing background. You weren't a restaurateur. So what got you into the brewing industry?
2: Well, for me personally, I was a liquor lawyer before Pigeon Hill, and I guess technically still am. In becoming a liquor lawyer, I was just following in my family's footsteps. You know, my family has been in the alcohol industry in one way or another for well over 300 years since we came here from Slovenia. And, you know,
1: 300 years?
2: Well over. Distilling,
1: no
2: winemaking. And then we had a saloon in Minnesota, and then my great great grandmother ran a blind pig and put five girls through college during Prohibition running a blind pig. And so you could say that alcohol is in my blood, literally and figuratively, some days. So, you know, for me, I've just always known that I was going to end up in this industry. And then, you know, meeting Joel and Chad, both extremely good and passionate homebrewers. Chad with a passion and interest for manufacturing. He comes from the manufacturing world, specifically lean manufacturing. And then Joel, CPA by trade with a passion for business. And, you know, the three of us just had like these incredibly complementary skills and interests that allowed us to open up and get where we are today.
1: That's amazing, because you guys originally opened up in a pretty small facility right downtown Muskegon. And then a few years ago, you kind of moved across the street to something much bigger.
2: Yeah. You know, I always joke, and it's not actually a joke, that we opened with what little money our wives had let us take out of the joint accounts. And, you know, luckily for us, we've got Joel on the team. And so with about a year of data behind us, we were able to get some bank loans and leverage what we were doing. And that allowed us to open our first production facility, which has since transitioned and is now Sociable, our entertainment complex / restaurant / tap room. And at the same time, we were able to build our new production facility, which houses both production and the Brewer's Lounge, our main kind of typical tap room.
1: It's a wonderful facility. You're just joining Thank us. You. We're talking to Michael Brower from Pigeon Hill Brewing in Muskegon, Michigan. And Michael, tell us, what is kind of the beer philosophy of Pigeon Hill? What can people expect when they have a can of your beer?
2: That's a great question.
1: Did I stump you?
2: You did. You did, but it's me, so I'm gonna recover quickly. When we set out, I think like most breweries that opened around the time that we opened, saying to ourselves, we're gonna make great lagers, great IPAs, great stouts. And you know, we do that. We did that then, we do that now. I'm extremely proud of everything we make in those categories. But like others, we realized that we needed to perhaps create some niche products as well. And so we launched OCP fairly early on. That was one of Joel's homebrew recipes.
1: Are you down with me?
2: You down with OCP? Yeah, you know me.
1: So wait, but for our listeners who do not know what the OCP is, This is a truly a unique beer. Explain it to them.
2: Yeah, it's a oatmeal cream pie. And
1: like
2: so,
1: Little Debbie oatmeal
2: like
1: cream pie.
2: Little
1: I said
2: Debbie's,
1: it, not you.
2: Legally, yes, I cannot.
1: You cannot.
2: So that was a homebrew recipe that Joel had that he had crafted for Allie. And she didn't drink craft beer. She didn't drink beer in general, and said that if he made something that tasted like one of her oatmeal cream pie cookies, she'd drink it. And I actually remember bringing that home back in, you know, the pre-opening days, brought home a growler to have my wife Alana try it. And I had to go and do some legal work. I come back maybe an hour later and the growler's gone. And Alana wasn't a big beer drinker. And I'm just looking at her, looking at the growler going, holy cow, we can sell this. And
1: we've got a winner.
2: As luck would have it, that sort of came to define a lot of what we did, especially I think that defined our growth trajectory for the first few years. Our ability to make these cookie beers, which are not necessarily a style that we typically would gravitate towards, so we designed them in ways that we would enjoy them. You know, if it says it tastes like an oatmeal cream pie cookie, well, gosh darn it, it's got to taste like an oatmeal cream pie cookie. And I need to be able to drink more than one pint. And that was kind of always our philosophy, is we're brewing for not the first pint, we're brewing for the second pint. And if we're not willing to grab that second pint, we've done something wrong.
1: I have never heard anyone say that before, and I'm loving that philosophy. I like that.
2: I stole it from Chad.
1: Well, then how are those cookie beers, how are you doing them? How are you making it taste like an oatmeal cream pie?
2: Secrets.
1: Okay.
2: It's all top secret. You've heard of Coca-Cola. There's a lot of R&D that goes into it. We certainly do use a lot of adjuncts and extracts, but you can't just grab any old adjunct or extract, throw it into beer, and expect great results. You need to source the right ones. I mean, when you're picking vanilla extract, you don't just grab off the shelf vanilla extract. You test multiple vanilla extracts to find out how each profile works, and then you test that completed product and you pass it around with a group of people who have varied tastes to make sure that everyone gets what you're driving at.
0: Michael, tell us real quick about your menu, because you do some food out there too, right?
2: We do. Sociable is, again, our entertainment complex, Duckpin Bowling, arcade, indoor beer garden, the whole bit, a lot of fun in downtown Muskegon. That has, I would say, a fairly thorough menu. Recently added pizzas to it, which are absolutely clutch, as Rhino would say. But then a lot of what I would call, you know, upscale pub food. It's well executed, but it's also accessible, especially in West Michigan. And then at the Brewer's Lounge, at the moment, we're currently operating with pizzas. They're all house made, but we've got three pizzas. If you want a pizza, we got it for you. Otherwise, you know, we're keeping it simple for right now. There is some discussion on expanding that. But at the end of the day, it's a brewery tap room, and we're trying to not overcomplicate things.
1: Mm-hmm. I like how simple it is out there. I think that's great. And I have to mention that one of my favorite named beers of all time comes from Pigeon Hill Brewing. And it's a simple beer, but it's the Walter Blondale. And it makes me laugh every time I crack one open.
2: You know, it's funny how many people don't get that reference. I mean, especially
1: I'm
2: a
1: old.
2: Younger generation, I guess.
1: I'm very old.
2: Well, and now we have Walter Day. So every January, it's the closest Saturday to Walter Mondale's birthday. We have Walter Day, where we'll release anywhere between 10 and 14 different variants of Walter Blondale. And it's a ton of fun for us.
1: My calendar for next year. That's hilarious and so much fun. Now, are you guys going to be at Winter Beer Fest in Grand Rapids?
2: We will. We will.
1: This is airing that weekend, so if anybody out there is at Winter Beer Fest, go visit Pigeon Hill Brewing and grab some samples from them. Michael, if people want to come see you in Muskegon at Pigeon Hill Brewing, where can they get all the information?
2: Head on over to pigeonhillbrew.com.
1: All right. Well, thanks so much for joining us again on Behind the Mitten. We so appreciate it.
2: Thank you for having me. It's good to see you, too.
3: All right, Gonzo, where are we going to be next week?
0: We don't know.
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4: You've been listening to Behind the Mitten with John Gonzalez and Amy Sherman. Executive producer is Phil Tower. Production by Bill Berkshire. Theme song is by Mustard Plug. Beer song.

0: everybody. It's Amy from Behind the Mitten. I'm here with my good friend Dan Sipple, the executive director of the West Michigan Tourist Association. And Dan, you know I'm a big fan of the live cams that you guys do at WMTA. And why are these so cool here in Michigan?
1: You know, people want to see what it's there like there now. That people travel and they travel to look ahead and get excited about what they're doing. You know, we have these all over West Michigan. Even if you're looking to go to the UP, you know, we can go to St. Ignace, we can go to Whitefish Point, Sault Ste. Marie, Drummond Island,
0: Marquette,
1: and see what it's Marquette, and see what it's like right now.
0: Exactly, and that is the key, is don't just look outside your window. Look outside the window of where you're traveling to and get an accurate description of what the weather is like. Dan, if people want to watch the live cams, and you have many of them, where can they go for all the information?
1: There's actually 15 live webcams at WMTA.org. Right on the front page, you'll see a button that says, go to our live webcams. You can refresh them anytime you want. And we send out with as newsletters we talked about earlier every week, a special snapshot or time lapse of what's going on at a certain webcam.
0: Oh, I love that. All the things you need to travel safely throughout the state of Michigan can be found at the West Michigan Tourist Association.
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11: Continued negotiations with Iran. I'm Kathleen Maloney, Fox News. There are still contentious issues as U.S. and Iranian officials meet today in Switzerland.
12: It's been a big day in Switzerland with U.S. negotiators meeting face-to-face with their Iranian counterparts and two differing messages from VP Vance and President Trump. Vice President Vance offering a message of hope, saying that the U.S. and Iran could be turning over a new leaf, with President Trump threatening potential military action if things don't go well. The memorandum of understanding calls for the Straits of Hormuz to be opened and a halt to hostilities in southern Lebanon. But Iran has argued that the U.S. hasn't met its commitment to end the fighting in southern Lebanon. President Trump, meanwhile, called out Iran's support for Hezbollah. Trump posting on Truth Social, Iran must immediately stop their highly paid proxies in Lebanon from causing trouble. If they don't, we'll hit Iran very hard again, just like we did last week, only harder.
11: Fox's Max Gordon. The U.S. is looking to get Iran locked into negotiations over its nuclear program. Key rulings are expected this week in the trial of Tyler Robinson. He's the man suspected of killing Charlie Kirk.
10: One of the biggest questions the judge will answer, whether the death penalty should remain an option in this case. Robinson's attorneys want it taken off the table, saying prosecutors violated a gag order when they spoke to reporters about evidence. Now, that request would only be allowed if the judge rules the gag order was actually violated. Prosecutors say they did nothing wrong and simply corrected what they call misinformation about a ballistics test. A defense filing claimed investigators couldn't confirm a match between the bullet that killed Charlie Kirk and the rifle allegedly used by Robinson. Now, prosecutors say the report was inconclusive, not a clear exclusion.
11: Fox's Sarah Allegra. 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
11: Bird flu has officially reached every continent, with Australia confirming its first case of the H5N1 virus in a wild seabird. Fox's Ted Linder has more.
26: Australian officials say the virus was detected in a brown skua near Esperance in Western Australia and was quickly isolated through the country's surveillance system. Discovery marks the first confirmed mainland case in Australia, though authorities stress there have been no detections in poultry and no signs of a wider outbreak. H5N1 has devastated bird populations worldwide and contributed to egg shortages and higher prices in the U.S., but human infections remain rare. Ted Lindner, Fox News.
11: A massive manhunt underway in Kansas City after an armed suspect reportedly killed one and wounded several others in a series of shootings.
27: The search is really ramping up. We're coming up on about a week since the terrifying string of shootings on Tuesday that led to a fiery standoff with police. Local, state, and federal law enforcement are all working on this manhunt, but they're asking for the public's help in finding him as well. The suspect, 22-year-old Oscar Sanchez Munoz. The FBI says he's 5'8", he has brown hair, brown eyes, a tattoo on his right forearm, and he is considered armed and dangerous. The intense search for Sanchez Munoz comes as police say he's responsible for multiple violent incidents in both Missouri and Kansas. He's the prime suspect in 5 shootings Tuesday night in Kansas City, Missouri, right by Arrowhead Stadium. Again, one person died. Everyone else was injured.
11: Fox's Madison Scarpino. The FBI is offering a reward of up to $25,000. Investigators are trying to figure out the cause of a plane crash that killed 3 people. The small plane went down in a wooded residential area in Bowie, Maryland, late last night. The aircraft is believed to be a training flight from New Jersey. The NTSB is leading the investigation. I'm Kathleen Maloney. This is Fox News.
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5: 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Today we talk about heat and humidity. If you can't stand the heat, get out of the kitchen. That's a phrase that most people associate with U.S. President Harry Truman, but we've heard all the phrases, too hot to handle, hot button, some like it hot. When you're hot, you're hot. When you're not, makes me think of that great Jerry Reed song, put your money on the table, let them roll again. When you're hot, you're hot. When you're not, you're not. And Stacy, on a Gardening Simplified Show episode some time ago, you and I were chatting with Dr. Alan Armitage, and it stuck with me when he said, there's really no, whether you believe it or not, he says there really are no sun or shade-loving plants. He calls them sun-tolerant or shade-tolerant plants. And if it's a sun-tolerant plant, it's a plant that can handle the sun from 2 to 4 o'clock in the afternoon. But a lot of interest in this subject.
17: Absolutely, because, you know, even if you don't live in a hot climate, a lot of us in the Midwest have some very hot days. And, you know, people in the lower Midwest, like down in Missouri, they get really hot days as well as really cold winters. And so I think we all really benefit from having plants that tolerate heat and humidity, even if it's just a couple days, but especially if there is a lot of heat and humidity. Do you know what is the most humid major city in the U.S.?
5: I'm going to say Miami.
17: Honolulu, Hawaii.
5: Wow.
17: They have 337 days of uncomfortable humidity.
5: Oh, love it. I love it.
17: So, you know, I know you've been looking for a place to go and indulge your heat-loving self. So Honolulu, Hawaii may just be it. Now, you know, a lot of the states in the American South are also very hot, but not for the U.S. No one beats Honolulu.
5: Well, there are so many great plants. There's many great plants in Hawaii. Well, there's many great plants for our landscape that can tolerate the heat and humidity. Stacy, I have to say thank you to you, and you inspired me because this year I planted a jessamine in my yard, the juiced orange. Yeah. It's just starting to bloom. Neighbors are already asking, what is that plant? This is a plant that we would probably put in that category as a heat-loving plant, right?
17: Yeah, juiced orange is a relatively new plant for us in Proven Winners Color Choice Shrubs. It is a, you know, warm climate plant. I think it's hardy down to USDA Zone 9, so not terribly hardy. But these really cool clusters of kind of bright golden, almost honeycomb-like flowers. Yeah. And I've grown this also as a container plant, and it does great. I mean, it just flowers all season long, and hummingbirds love it, and it's just, it's a very, very cool plant. And, you know, it's not surprising to me that your neighbors are like, what in the heck is that? Because it's not a plant that those of us in Michigan are used to seeing. You know, we'll see mandevilla, we'll see tropical hibiscus, a lot of these patio plants that have become really popular. But juiced orange jessamine is not one of them. It's the first time a lot of people are going to be seeing that plant.
5: I wanted to shine the spotlight on the plant because I love that plant. Another plant that I love is creeping thyme, and I have it growing in the hottest spot of my landscape right along a sidewalk edge. And I looked it up the other day. Thymus, or thymus, however it's pronounced, is Greek for courage. The origin of the word thyme is from a Greek word which means courage, and Roman soldiers bathed in thyme water to build physical strength. I just thought that was kind of
17: That is very interesting, and I would say that the plant thyme, if it's in the right conditions, is also a very brave and durable plant. I know it's self-sowed all over in my garden. Meanwhile, I'm sure a lot of our friends in humid climates who have wet soil are having considerably less luck growing thyme.
5: Exactly. Now, heat will also expose your soil preparation, organic matter, anyone? And I wanted to throw this in, Stacy, because we've talked on the show about the fact that I'm the chipper guy. Not that I'm, you know, chipper. I mean, I like to chip leaves in the fall and use them in my landscape. So Dr. Thomas Smiley, I've met him a few times. He's a plant physiologist and social scientist at Bartlett Tree Experts. I was at their research laboratory in Charlotte, North Carolina. Here's the point. He did a study on extreme temperature swings and the soil. And they used various types of mulch. They used stone mulch, no mulch. They tested or monitored the temperature variance on concrete itself. The whole point here, Stacy, is that mulch is important, and a good mulch applied properly, because there is a big variation, min-max, between heat of the day temperatures and nighttime temperatures, and that wild fluctuation. I think there was a 68 degree differential in a day on concrete.
17: Oh my gosh.
5: But with mulch soil, and we've got the link to that study, we'll share that with you. But, you know, to be successful, watering deep as opposed to just lightly on the surface and properly mulching plants, it's really going to go a long ways towards helping you and the plants deal with the heat.
17: Yes. And, you know, can I just take this opportunity to say how much I am loving this rain? I'm going to knock on wood, so I'm not jinxing us, but it has been several years since we have had this much rain in the growing season in Michigan. And the irony of us doing a heat and humidity show when we are in some of the coolest temperatures that we have had at this time of year. But I just want to say, rain, loving it. I hope you are too.
5: It is great. It really is. Of course, there's lots of improved varieties, cultivars of plants that help, that we have to use in our landscapes to deal with heat and humidity. And I think about the annual side, Stacy, where years ago I would sell sweet alyssum. And in April and May, it was beautiful when the weather was cool, and then it would just melt out and wither in the heat of summer. Now, today, you have the Lobularia varieties, Snow Princess, Violet Night, White Night, very, very heat tolerant. It brings up the point that in all categories of plants, many new cultivars are now available, including annuals, where we're growing Color Blaze Coleus out in the full sun, salvias, which are widely known as sun-loving Mojave purslane. It's just amazing to me what we have at our fingertips today to use.
17: It really is. And, you know, I think you made the point very well there, which is Proven Winners does sell those new heat-tolerant alyssums, not as alyssum, but as Lobularia, which is the scientific name for the plant, in an attempt to differentiate it from those old-fashioned sweet alyssums, which absolutely did melt. I mean, they could not withstand the heat, even like back in the 60s and 70s. They certainly can't withstand the heat now. And so they're really trying to distance themselves from that plant, not to mention that there is also a scientific genus, alyssum, which is a totally different plant. So it's one of those really confusing things. But very often you will see that name change, you know, from the old common name to something new. Yes. So to really help people understand that this is not that same plant, you can have a whole new set of expectations.
5: You got it. Not the same old, same old. Well put. And, you know, we mentioned the fact that I love the heat. Forgive me, I'm only humid. But I do. And I've had real fascination with this because as a kid, I would work on the farm all day. Then when I got home, I would help my dad roof houses in the middle of summer.
17: Oh, my gosh.
5: Well, that's a hot job, right?
17: Yeah.
5: And then us kids would go to bed in the upper story bedroom, no air conditioning. You know, it's August, it's hot. So I wondered whether or not I got to the point where I tolerated the heat, or if it was genetic. And I did some reading on it, and they said probably only about 5% of it is genetic, enjoying the heat. And then I, with fascination, looked at these Major League Baseball studies that they had where they studied strikes and balls and found that the umpires were less accurate as the temperatures got hotter and hotter.
17: Mm-hmm.
5: Fascinating stuff. So people are like plants, plants are like people, and your plants may struggle in the heat of summer. Fortunately, as we said, many great plants. We'll share some of those with you on today's show, and things that you can do to deal with the heat or beat the heat. So here's my limerick for today. When you're hot, you're hot. When you're not, you're not. If your planting's unprepared, when the temperature's flared, it'll be a melting pot. When heat is to the hilt, causing you and your plants to tilt, as the temperatures elevate, make sure to hydrate, or both you and your plants will wilt. So true, right?
17: So true.
5: Yeah, let's see how Stacy ties this in and plants on trial. That's coming up next here on the Gardening Simplified Show.
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17: Greetings, gardening friends, and welcome back to the Gardening Simplified Show, where we are talking all about heat and humidity and plants that you can grow in hot and humid conditions. Because, you know, whether you live in a hot climate or you live in an area where it just sometimes gets a little hot, you just don't want your plants to let you down during that, you know, height of the season. Now, if you are in the category of living in a rather cool climate, but you just have some hot days, you may find that flowering shrubs like roses kind of take a little break. Things that bloom normally would bloom for a really long time. They have to take a little break when it gets really, really hot. If you are in a hot climate that's always hot, you're going to find they're going to take a longer break. But then as soon as it starts to cool down and the nights start to get a little bit longer, they should come roaring back.
5: Yeah, or something as simple as your turf is another great example, right?
17: Yeah, definitely. It's one of the reasons why I got rid of my lawn, actually.
5: Same here.
17: Because, you know, I didn't water it, and it turned all brown and horrible, and I just said, I don't need to look at this anymore. Right. So now I have a lot of plants. But, you know, I think one of the things that people are rather surprised to find out, and I have seen this vividly illustrated throughout my 15 years helping people grow Proven Winners Color Choice Shrubs, is that there's some very interesting things that happen when you grow in a humid climate. So plants that are growing in high humidity over long periods, they actually use less water than plants that are growing in an arid climate. That humidity actually limits the amount of water that a plant gives off during photosynthesis. So during photosynthesis, a plant's stomata on the underside of its leaves need to be open. When it's very humid, that differential between the humidity in the air and the water in the plant is much smaller. And so it's not giving off as much water vapor. It's not losing the same amount of water that it would in our normal climate. And so that means that the soil then tends to stay moister because you are not, the plant's not taking that up and using that. And I would say, you know, a lot of people, I think, who maybe spent a long time in the north and moved to a hot, humid climate like Texas or Florida, you know, they want to grow the plants that they grew up here. One of those plants is certainly panicle hydrangeas. And over again, when I have seen them suffer, not the people, the hydrangeas, it's been because the soil is too wet, because the hydrangeas aren't using as much water. Now, so it's really, really crucial to have that well-drained soil.
5: That's interesting.
17: It is very interesting. And, you know, people tend to think like, oh, well, hydrangeas need a ton of water, so I'm going to really be, you know, watering this a lot. So it's kind of a unique challenge that people have in humid climates that, you know, those of us who don't live in a humid climate wouldn't really consider.
5: And when you talk about humidity, Stacy, one thing that pops into my head, my experience in the garden center industry, selling lots of houseplants and humidity indoors, right? And when you don't have that humidity indoors, the plants really feel it.
17: And yes, so do you. And they need a lot of water.
5: Right, exactly.
17: They would need outside. So so when we talk about heat and humidity, you know, it's not just like you were talking about with Dr. Ellen Armitage. If you live in a hot climate, you don't want a plant that merely tolerates heat and humidity. You need something that is going to perform. You know, you, like up here, we just want plants to not die, right? Down there, you need a plant to perform because you're looking at this thing for far longer than we are up here. Your spring starts earlier, your winter comes later, so you tend to have a much longer growing season. Now, a couple of factors that you're going to want to look for, or what I would say we look for when we say that a plant is heat and humidity tolerant. Number one is going to be disease resistance, because plants growing in humid conditions are typically going to be a lot more susceptible to fungal diseases like leaf spot, powdery mildew, black spot, all of those many, many diseases that are out there. And that's important because, of course, if like if here, if you have a plant that gets a little bit of powdery mildew or leaf spot, you just kind of say, eh, all right, it's fine. You can clean it up in the winter. It's not a big deal. But if you live in a climate that's hot and they're always getting a lot of leaf spot or a lot of powdery mildew year after year after year, that will start to really affect the plant's health because they are less effective at photosynthesis. So they're not creating as much energy or food for themselves. So over time, that can really, really weaken a plant, not to mention that it looks kind of crummy and you don't really want that, you know, right in front of your house in the middle of summer looking sad. So so that disease tolerance is a really crucial part of our equation for figuring out if something can grow in hot, humid climates. The second factor, again, is the ability to potentially withstand wet soil. Now, I'm not talking about like soggy soil or flooded soil or anything like that, but because plants in very humid environments are going to use less water, the soil's going to stay moister. And so something like a panicle hydrangea, if it's not using all of the water that's there, it can lead to root rot. That's a plant that is very sensitive to root rot. It's actually, along with needing winter chill, one of the reasons why lilacs tend to struggle so much in those hotter climates, because they also need immaculate drainage. Can't take it. Can't take wet soil whatsoever. And again, you want to

0: like our varieties, Mucho Gusto, which is a beautiful white and mint green variegated variety. Mm-hmm. We also have Brilliantina, which is yellow and green variegated. Poco Loco, which has yellow foliage with pink red new growth. So it's kind of like a candy corn spirea, double play candy corn spirea, a super colorful plant. People are loving it. This Poco Loco Abelia is going to give you a kind of similar look. It's also going to be very, very shade tolerant. And then this is the one I think you'd really love, Rick, and that is Tres Amigos Abelia.
1: Oh, yes.
0: It's kind of got some croton, soft croton vibes for you. White, pink, green, and yellow.
1: I wondered when crotons were going to come up.
0: and all of these plants grow just as a nice, tidy mound. They are evergreen in, you know, hotter areas, semi-evergreen in more mild ends of their hardiness range. Typically white, sometimes pink flowers, trumpet-shaped, attract tons of hummingbirds and butterflies. These are just great workhorse plants. They don't mind the humidity. They can grow in the shade. Just durable and interesting and beautiful plants all season long. Perfectamundo azaleas.
1: Love them.
0: You know, that is one of those plants that for all of you down there in the South who are wishing you could grow, you know, incredible hydrangea and panicle hydrangeas like we do and lilacs and all of that, there are a lot of people who wish they could grow reblooming azaleas like Perfectamundo azaleas.
1: Mm, they're beautiful.
0: Yes, these
1: and
0: are
1: disease resistant.
0: Very disease resistant. Right. This is an important factor in our selection process, right, is that they're going to be able to resist leaf spot and all of the diseases that kind of plagued older varieties of azaleas. They love the humidity. No problem whatsoever. They need good drainage, but moist soil and humidity, they are right at home. And because they're going to grow so much faster in that environment, you're going to get that rebloom better and faster because they rebloom on as much new growth as they are able to put on after their spring bloom. Now, my personal choice, if I could garden in a hot, humid climate, my life would be full of camellias.
1: Same here. Yep.
0: One of my absolute favorites. And just, I mean, they're like the perfect plant, right? Mm-hmm. Just that beautiful glossy foliage, amazing flowers, deer resistant. You can get small ones. You can get big ones. They're great. So we have the Just Chill series, which is going to flower in the fall. And then the Warm Hearted series, which is a Camellia japonica or a Japanese camellia hybrid. These things bloom, are you ready for this? 21 weeks in the year. 21 weeks a year.
1: Wow.
0: That's 5 months.
1: Yeah, that's amazing.
0: So, you know, that's a great thing to have if you are in a hot
1: Get your
0: climate.
1: Money's worth.
0: Yes, absolutely. Double take quince. We have great reports from all sorts of hot and arid climates that these plants are doing really, really well for them. One of our favorite plants here on the show, El Nino Chatalpa, desert orchid.
1: I want to talk about that further in segment four.
0: Well, let's do that because there's a lot to say about it. And also, I'm out of time, so I can't say anything more about it. And you know that I want to do that. So I have to take a little break. When we come back, we're going to answer questions in the mailbag and continue our discussion on heat-tolerant plants. So stay tuned.
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8: My name's Phil from Beverly, Massachusetts. I've lost 88 pounds with Awaken 180. I was type 2 diabetic and I was severely overweight. I got to do something because what I was doing wasn't working. 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So I've been on Awaken 180 for a year ago this month. I'm now completely off of all diabetic medication, cholesterol medication. And as a result of this, I was scheduled for more knee surgery. My left knee was really getting to the point where I was having trouble walking. And now that pain is completely gone. 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It has completely changed my life.
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11: Greetings, gardening friends, and welcome back to the Gardening Simplified Show, where it is our pleasure to help you with your garden's questions, quandaries, and conundrums, and of course, celebrations. Although I think it's maybe a little early in the season for celebrations just yet.
12: We're having some victories.
11: Yes, absolutely. Mm-hmm. Like all the rain. My garden is looking better at this point than it has like in the last 2 or 3 years, where we have been in a drought or precipitously close to a drought. So I count that as a win. But if you have a question that you would like us to answer on air, you can leave it as a comment on our YouTube show, or you can reach us at GardeningSimplifiedOnAir.com. There is a contact form there. You can even include some photos. There are only so many questions we can answer at every episode, so please do reach out to us at ProvenWinnersColorChoice.com if we don't get to your question on the show, because we do care about getting you the information that you need, but not everything is suited for radio because, you know, some people actually aren't watching in YouTube and trying to explain things that they can't see. Can be a little bit challenging.
12: And that's when we have to paint pictures with words.
11: That's right. In 10 minutes. Yes. Which is the tricky part. I could do it if I had a lot more time. But anyway, so what do we got in the mailbag today, Rick?
12: Carmela writes to us, a few years ago, I purchased an heirloom seed packet of Nigella sativa from Jefferson's Monticello. I had no clue what they were, but we're so wonderfully surprised when the most beautiful, delicate flowers popped up. However, they've taken over a big chunk of my perennial garden and some of my lawn. Oh, boy. How do I prevent these Nigella from receding? cut the seed pods off once they've dried, yank the stems from the root. I'm in Zone 7A, Long Island. Love your show. Thank you.
11: Right. So Nigella sativa is also known with the lovely poetic name of Love in a Mist.
12: Yes.
11: Isn't that such a great name?
12: Mm-hmm.
11: And they are beautiful. So they're typically white or blue, and they have this five-petaled flower and this kind of lacy foliage. Look at me, I'm painting a picture with words. And then when the flower fades, they turn into this cool balloony-like seed pod.
12: Yes.
11: And I have been trying to get this thing to self-sow in my garden for a couple of years now. So, Carmela, forgive me if I'm a little jealous. But as someone who encourages self-sowing annuals like this Nigella or Love in a Mist in my garden, I definitely know the feeling when things start to get out of control. Now, I will say, most self-sowers that we, not all, but most self-sowers that we grow in our gardens that we planted from seed and have managed to establish themselves and perpetuate themselves year after year, they typically are pretty easy to remove. Mm-hmm. You know, we're not talking about stuff with like, you know, obnoxious like grass roots or things that go way down and you got to work hard.
12: Japanese knotweed.
11: Yes, nothing like that. They're usually pretty shallow rooted and pretty easy to control. So I do think that hand pulling is somewhat of a reasonable solution depending on how many there are. And I think that you're absolutely right, Carmela, when you say, should I cut the seed pods off once they have dried? Because first of all, I wouldn't even wait till they dried. Mm-hmm. I would just go ahead, you know, if you're sick and tired of this thing, you probably don't even mind mowing them down when they're still in flower. Mm-hmm. Never even mind if they don't get to the seed stage. But yeah, if they're green and you can just kind of deadhead them, then you don't have to worry if that's mowing the lawn at that time or just in that area to make sure that you take those heads off so it doesn't self-sow. The other thing you could consider is a pre-emergent herbicide. Mm. You know, and those are pretty easy to use. There's typically little risk to non-target, you know, items in your garden. It's a granule that you sprinkle around and it prevents seeds from germinating. Now, the nice thing is I think with just one season of this, you're going to be able to take care of that plant and it will not be an issue anymore.
12: I agree too. And my suggestion was going to be corn gluten.
11: Oh,
12: I really do believe it works. Corn gluten is a natural nitrogen source for you. It's an organic or natural type weed control. Not that it kills weeds that are vegetative, but in the seed state. And keep seeds from growing. And you can buy many different labels of corn gluten. That's what I'd do.
11: And it's not corn meal. It's corn gluten meal. Corn These are different things. Meal.
12: Yes.
11: Now, I know that that's been used extensively for crabgrass. I didn't know that it was kind of a general pre-emergent.
12: Yes.
11: Oh, okay. Well, there you have it. Give that a try. You probably will need to go to some sort of agricultural specialty store. Not something you're likely to find just at the local hardware store, but you never know. Well, what do we got next?
12: Next up, we have Kathy. She writes, I have a Holy Grail Summerific Hibiscus. Oh, I love that plant. That has been damaged by herbicide drift. I live in mid-Missouri, zone 6B. I have no idea where this came from. Also affected my rows of Sharon, tomato, and pepper plants. After about 3 weeks, I finally can see that new healthy growth is coming back. Should I prune off the damaged growth on the top? If so, how far? Also, will this affect the flowering season?
11: Right. So herbicide damage is something, or herbicide drift damage, is something that I see a surprising amount. And a lot of people don't know what it is. So it's not necessarily that the plant was, you know, accidentally hit with herbicide. It's that when an herbicide is applied, whether that's you or your neighbors or a lawn service, or it could be someone, honestly, houses away from you. It doesn't have to be even really directly in your vicinity. And very, very tiny aerosolized particles of the herbicide drift on the wind, land on your plant, and aren't enough to kill it, but are enough to majorly disrupt the growth, because that is what an herbicide is. It is a growth disruptor. So it's just kind of enough to do some weirdness to the plant, and it is weird. If you look up herbicide drift and do an image search for this, you're going to see some crazy stuff.
12: And it's a scary thing, Stacy. It's something that I'm really attuned to, and you know, I'll always tell people, you follow the label directions. Make sure that the air is calm if you're going to use this type of product. Know what you're doing. Herbicide drift is a scary thing.
11: It is. And like I said, it doesn't even have to be you. You could be totally opposed to using herbicides and never use it. And it's just these tiny little droplets. I do think that a lot of lawn services are probably the culprit, because they're the ones using more of the high-powered equipment that's really going to be, you know, shoving that out at a higher velocity so that air aerosolized particles can drift. Obviously, it's an issue for people who live in more rural areas around farms and that kind of thing. It can be very common. So a lot of people will see herbicide damage and think that it's an insect or a disease, but it's very common to see this. So she sent some pictures. So of course, those are on our YouTube channel so that you can see them. And I think, you know, it can sometimes be mistaken for mite damage.
12: Yes.
11: But I think the fact that it's affected so many different plants all at once does kind of suggest that it was indeed herbicide drift. Now, whether a plant grows out of herbicide drift in the same season or not depends on many factors, how much it was hit and the plant itself. I have seen some reputable sources say that some plants will never grow out of it and they'll always be kind of stunted. Yeah. Whereas I say what I have seen helped people through this, they typically have come back. So it's great that it's starting to put on some fresh new growth. Whether this thing is going to flower or not this year, I can't say yet. It's too early for flower buds to start.
12: Right.
11: The nice thing about the summerific hibiscus, they are indeterminate growers. So whereas old-fashioned perennial hibiscus were determinate, basically they would grow, they'd reach a certain point, they'd set their a certain number of flower buds, open those flowers, and that was it. They wouldn't keep growing. The summerific hibiscus do keep growing, so that's why it's able to actually hopefully outpace that herbicide damage and continue to grow. But because they do continue to set their flower buds on new growth, I would not recommend pinching this back or pruning it back.
12: I agree. You know, August is still a long ways off, early August, generally when they bloom, and the plant being a native plant to North America, it grows pretty aggressively. I would agree. I would step back and see what happens.
11: Yeah, I definitely would not recommend doing any cutting back of it. And I think what you can do is you can give it some fertilizer right now and try to, you know, make sure that it doesn't get stressed to help it more rapidly outpace the damage from the herbicide. I tend to think that this is, especially in a perennial like this, where it's going to die back to the ground, it should be fine in the future. You might miss a year this year, which, of course, is always very, very unfortunate. But, you know, overall, from the pictures that Kathy sent, they look like surprisingly healthy plants that weren't really set back that hard. And, you know, the other thing about the herbicide drift is it tends to impact the new growth. So whatever growth was kind of in bud at the time of the herbicide drift, that is a layer that's affected. So you very often will get a plant that was growing just fine, gets the herbicide drift, has this little like blip of weirdness, and then continues to grow out of that.
12: Exactly.
11: So if you're seeing unexplained growth, always something to consider.
12: Stacy, I want to get 30 seconds of advice from you,
11: okay?
12: Because I've been looking forward to this question. Amy wrote to us about Sonic Bloom Wajila.
11: Uh-huh.
12: I love those plants. I love them. Have them in my landscape. But she's asking about pruning. Is it a plant you can prune? I mean, is there a certain time you should prune them?
11: Yes, I know people get really confused on reblooming shrubs. But with a reblooming shrub, whether it's Bloomerang Lilac or Sonic Bloom, a reblooming Wajila, you're going to want to prune it after its spring bloom. So let it bloom in spring, finish that up, and then go ahead and do your pruning. And Amy's asking about shaping her plant. She got a small mail order plant that hasn't been shaped very well. So now would be going on right about now would be a great time to prune that, cut it back. And then as much new growth as the plant is able to put on between now and, you know, creating its buds in about 6 to 8 more weeks, that's how much it will rebloom.
12: Amy, thanks for asking the question because I had the same question and now I know.
11: I've been hearing from a lot of gardeners actually lately about the Sonic Bloom Wajila and pruning. So you don't have to prune it, but if you want to prune it, now is the time. We're going to take a little break. When we come back, we are continuing our conversation on heat and humidity tolerant plants. So please stay tuned.
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12: Welcome back to the Gardening Simplified Show as we talk about heat and humidity. And Stacy, for our YouTube viewers, I'm going to have Adriana drop in a picture of me crossing the finish line at the Chicago Marathon, October 10, 2021. You would think in Chicago in October, the temperatures would be kind of coolish and windy. Temperatures were close to 90 degrees for the marathon with 87% relative humidity.
11: Ouch.
12: It was amazing. It was memorable. So I ran that Chicago Marathon, and we talked in the first segment about how I think growing up as a kid, I was acclimated to heat and humidity, so it doesn't bother me. Now, a lot of plants are that way also, and in segment two, you mentioned one of my favorite plants, El Nino.
11: Yes, and you know, it's such an interesting example of what I was saying in Plants on Trial about plants being tolerant of arid conditions or humid conditions, or in some cases, both. So El Nino is a hybrid between Chilopsis, which is a native to the American Southwest, also known as desert willow, even though it's not really related to willows at all, is sometimes known as desert willow. So a very arid climate plant. The other plant, the other parent, is Catalpa, which, of course, is blooming right now for us in Michigan. I just saw an absolutely gorgeous one in flower. And Catalpa is kind of native to the southeast and south.
12: Yep.
11: And it's really used to the humidity. So by combining these two, the breeder, Dr. Tom Rainey of North Carolina State University, managed to give Chilopsis desert willow the humidity tolerance of Catalpa.
12: That's fantastic.
11: And so it's equally as good in hot and arid climates as it is in hot and humid climates. So it's a really interesting kind of approach of developing humidity tolerance, because like, that's not something a lot of people think of when they think of plant breeding. They think we're just looking for different flowers or leaf colors or sizes or things like that. But, you know, this atmospheric tolerances is a big part of what plant breeders do.
12: Yeah, so you look at the native range, and I've been doing some reading on the plant because I love it, Stacy, in my landscape. And it said to me, Chilopsis is what you said, right? Native range, south central Texas, south to Mexico, and west all the way to southern California and Baja California. You want to talk about hot?
11: Yeah, that is
12: amazing.
11: The heart of hot and dry.
12: So I've found with heat-tolerant plants, many of them have similar characteristics, whether it's a silvery, hairy foliage, succulent foliage, or maybe thin foliage. I love the Super Lophus, the Onethra annual that Proven Winners has as a heat-tolerant annual. It's an evening primrose. But many of these plants have that. You look at Sunny Boulevard, the Hypericum, right?
11: Yeah, yeah.
12: Has almost willow-like foliage, or you look at my loved ornamental grasses, thin leaves with a midrib where they can fold on themselves. So they basically, the plant to where they're native to has a tendency to adapt to this heat and humidity.
11: Yeah, and we talk a lot about adaptations to cold, you know, rhododendrons reducing their leaf surface and how conifers can kind of, you know, put their needles in a little bundle to reduce the surface exposure to cold. Yep. But there are similar adaptations to heat and humidity and aridity as well.
12: Yeah, absolutely. Scavola, one of my favorite annuals, and if you look at Whirlwind or Stardiva, as I understand it, the plant is native. It's an Australian native, and we both know how hot it can get in Australia.
11: Yeah, and you know, I always love to talk about how the Proven Winners brand was actually founded on Scavola.
12: Yes.
11: Because it was popular in Australia. It was a hanging basket plant, and it was a hanging basket plant down there that people could grow in that very, very hot climate, and it would flower, and if you were a little bit neglectful with the watering, it wouldn't be totally set back and die. And so, you know, plant explorers here were like, hey, this would be great for America. Mm-hmm. But they were also like, well, with a name like Scavola, who is going to grow this plant? How are they going to know what's special about it and that it's going to be able to tolerate the heat and that it has all of these great qualities?
12: Yep.
11: We need to market this plant when we bring it over. So we are going to ask growers to pay a little bit extra, a penny, 2 pennies, whatever. And we're going to make a marketing campaign with that extra money to help people understand everything that this plant can do.
12: Yeah.
11: And that was the very first Proven Winners plant was a Scavola.
12: That's fantastic. I love visiting the plains states in the United States, and of course how hot and windy and dry it can get there in the summer, and you look at the panicums, love growing them, or penstemon, all of these types of plants. I'm excited about Dragon Slayer Yucca in my landscape. That's a new Proven Winners variety also. I love Gompfrenas as a wonderful annual, Truffula Pink in the landscape. And Stacy, if we're talking about heat and humidity, we probably should make sure to quickly touch on herbs also, because basil, rosemary, thyme, all notorious for their ability to handle sun and heat.
11: Yes. And, you know, some of those plants are going to be very, they're really going to need good drainage. And so they can be an issue if you live in a very, very humid climate. You want to make sure that they're in full sun, getting good air circulation. Because, you know, rosemary, as anyone who has attempted to grow rosemary indoors can tell you, extremely susceptible to powdery mildew in less than ideal conditions. But yeah, I mean, they're very, very heat tolerant. And, you know, the hotter it is, the better they do them. And the more herbs you get to harvest.
12: Yeah.
11: Because they grow more.
12: Mojave Yellow, the Purslane Portulaca. I love that plant. Great annual to use in your landscape. The toucan cannas are great. And Southern Blaze Red Hot Phlox. It has Texas roots, great for attracting pollinators. I wanted to ask you, Stacy, are you still proceeding with your hopes or plans to grow some more zinnias in your landscape?
11: Yes, they are sprouted and growing. And I know it'll be several weeks yet until I see any action, especially since I did, unfortunately, start them a little bit later than I would have liked. So if that was also you, you're in good company. But yeah, I mean, I fell in love with the zinnias last year, and now I can't live without them because I want to go into my garden and see them covered in butterflies. It was just an amazing moment.
12: I love that. And when you talk about trees, of course, you've got to touch on citrus. Citrus being a heat loving tree, but that brings me back to segment two and plants on trial. I wanted you, Stacy, to give us a hedgeucation on jazz hands, because this is one I haven't grown, but I'm thinking about growing in my landscape.
11: Right. So jazz hands loripetalum, also known as Chinese fringe flower, but a super popular plant, landscape plant in the South. I mean, if you are basically anywhere from Georgia south and even all the way over into California, Arizona, loripetalum is an extremely popular landscape plant because there are green foliage varieties, but it's the purple foliage that people love. And it's a really nice, dark, deep purple with these cool fringy flowers that look like jazz hands.
12: Oh, it looks so cool.
11: Yeah, it's a really beautiful plant. And the Jazz Hand series came to us from Japan, which I can tell you is a very hot and humid climate. So it's a great place for, you know, someone who is looking for all of those traits, color retention during hot weather, long-lasting flowers, a good shape, new habits, and especially Jazz Hands variegated, which is the only variegated lauropetalum out there. And that is a great plant, especially, I think, for those of us who are looking for unique patio color, willing to take a chance on something like that. There's really no other plant like it. It reminds me a little bit of a plant that used to be kind of popular as a summer color plant, but you can't find much more, Brania. Known as Hawaiian snowbush, I think.
12: Interesting.
11: Kind of like really beautiful white foliage with pink and green dappled variegation. Almost looks like the Hokorona shiki willow, but it's a tropical plant. And that was a plant I feel like was everywhere, you know, 20-some years ago, and now I haven't seen one in years. So if you're listening and you are a grower, please bring that back. It's a really cool plant.
12: And that's the point. There are so many great plants for the heat. Luscious lantana has performed wonderfully in my landscape in pots. I love lavender. I think lavender does great in the heat. Guara, false sunflower, or Heliopsis, and I'm excited about Forged in Fire. It's a false sunflower Heliopsis that's coming next year. Dark burgundy to orange eyes. And then, of course, you've got Tuscan Sun, Tuscan Gold, Rays for Days, Touch of Blush. All really, really great plants that respond well to the heat. And then you got to quickly touch on sedums also. People know them as stone crop, a large genus of plants. Hardy, very hardy. Hardy, many of them hardy to USDA Zone 3. And then look at all the great new varieties that are out there today with dark foliage, the rock and grow sedums like Back in Black, Midnight Velvet, Coral Jade, Lemon Jade, Yellow Brick Road. Love sedums. The interesting thing about sedums, though, Stacy, is that I have found they are not deer resistant.
11: They are not, and they're certainly not rabbit resistant.
12: Yeah.
11: So the nice thing about them, though, is if a little critter comes by and prunes off the flowers, at least you still got a great looking plant.
12: That's right.
11: That's what I tell myself.
12: That's it. Well, when it's hot, it's hot. When it's not, it's not. Hopefully you're able to enjoy the heat this summer and your plants, too.
11: If it ever does get hot.
12: If it ever gets hot. Stacy, thank you.
11: Thank you, Rick.
12: Thank you, Adriana. And thanks to you for watching us on YouTube, listening to the radio version of the show, or finding the podcast wherever you get your favorite podcast. Have a great week.
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16: High-stakes negotiations. I'm Deborah Valentine, Fox News. Negotiations continuing today between officials from Iran and the U.S. in Switzerland as the 60-day memorandum of agreement between the two countries is in effect.
20: They continue to hold talks over the regime's nuclear program, or lack thereof, while Special Envoy Steve Witkoff and the president's son-in-law, Jared Kushner, partner with the vice president and Pakistan's prime minister, all in an effort to convince the regime to change for their own good. Meantime, back here at home, some lawmakers continue to express skepticism about the long-term prospects for peace because of the regime's past behavior and the fact that they rarely, if ever, actually honored the deals they signed.
16: More from Fox's Kevin Cork there, who was reporting from the White House. Multiple people, including a former U.S. Olympian, have now been arrested for allegedly vandalizing the newly renovated reflecting pool in the nation's capital. U.S. Attorney for D.C.